0: Court Talk on 91.3 Sport FM. Court Talk is back for another season of interviews, results and running the ruler over all things. And my name is Brett Patton. Sitting alongside me in the studio is two-time W Open winner Darren the Big D Patton. And if you'd like to have your say, please SMS us on 0429 913 913. We just thought we'd change up the intro this year, Big D.
1: What happened to Farnsie?
0: Well, Farnsie's... we love our Farnsie.
1: It's not the same.
0: Well, the producer, Brian's not in the studio this morning, so he was meant to be programming our playlist, Big D, but he's putting on a little bit of something different just to get the blood flowing today's conversation.
1: People
0: because
1: think it's a different show.
0: There's been a lot going on in the world.
1: Change the second and the third riffs, but keep Farnsie at number one.
0: We've always got to keep the great Jay Farnsie. Anyway, Big D, a lot of news has been coming out through our sources during the week.
1: That was your week.
0: Well, my week was pretty good, Big D. Your week, you've been here, there and everywhere. What have you been doing?
1: A couple of things. I had a visit from the big-boned Budja basketball girls. There's a couple of things I've got to, told me to tone it down a little bit. Yeah. And I got a bit of PTSD over that because many years ago, got my house cleaned out by the Oriole girls.
0: Yes, well, for those that don't know, you were involved
1: The West Coast Fever.
0: With the Orioles, which was now the West Coast Fever. Your old girlfriend used to play for them, who was the captain at the time, Big D. So you used to have a lot of parties at your place.
1: Yeah, married a better man. And, I cleaned out down to the Wembley Hotel that night and came back and nothing in the house.
0: All gone.
1: So all the basketball girls rocked up, said, lay off the Budja. But just to confront a little bit of confusion lastly, Tuppy Owens was mentioned and not to be confused with Nadia Owens Tennis West Board Director.
0: Big D. Always good to get clarification on that. Now, Big D, a lot has been made about the imports playing at college in the US. And Paddy McEnroe has been very damning because the University of Arkansas, Big D, has cut.
1: Arkansas.
0: Have cut their male and women's tennis program. Now, you and I have debated for many years about the pathway to professional tennis. I'm a big fan of moving into the college pathway and then on to professional tennis. You take an alternate view. But what I can say at the moment that the U.S. college system is under fire because a lot of the criticism around U.S. tennis in the college system is that there's too many imports, they're not developing their own, there's not enough U.S. tennis players being offered positions in U.S. college, particularly in the D1, D2, and there's too many imports. And now the University of Arkansas have decided they're going to pull their male and tennis female program, which cost the university $2 million a year. This is what Paddy McEnroe had to say about that very issue.
2: Things getting very serious now as the University of Arkansas announcing today that they are getting rid of men's and women's tennis at the end of this season. So more to the point of the tweet I put out about a week ago about the number of international players in college tennis created quite a stir, which is continuing, understandably.
0: Now, we reached out to Ash Burton, one of the great tennis family male players also in WA over many years. Now, he's got two young, very, very good, talented tennis players in Cam and Matt over at Oregon, playing in D1 tennis at the moment. That's a significant program. Obviously, his daughter Haley has also been a very, very good and continues to be a great tennis player in WA, winning a number of state league championships. But we're going to get him on next week to talk about his intake and his thoughts on the college system at the moment. So right now, Arkansas,
1: out.
0: They spend $2 million on that program. They spend probably $200-odd million on their footy, on their basketball, and probably their baseball program.
1: Yeah.
0: They currently have a sovereign fund at the University of Arkansas of $1.6 billion, Big D. So it's not like they can't afford to have a tennis program.
1: B for billion.
0: But what they do say about this tennis program is that they spend $2 million. It makes no money. In fact, it makes a loss because it's not a commercial driving program where the footy, the basketball and the baseball are, because it's free entry to go and watch the University College tennis. Yeah. They're not selling merchandise. They're not selling tickets. It is a bit of a dilemma. And on top of that, they are importing international players to play in their college system at the demise of the US tennis players. So that has been partly to blame for moving away, well, certainly Arkansas, taking away their tennis program to reinvest that $2 million back into football or basketball and too many international players. What's your take on the college system at the moment?
1: Yeah, I don't know the specifics. How many international players are allowed per team? Like in the German club tennis, it's only be one.
0: Yes, no, it's unlimited.
1: Unlimited, okay. Well, there's your problem right there. So that's a big expense. And if not charging admin fees, or not admin fees, to come and watch the boys and girls play, boys specifically. See, I heard an interview during the week with young Ethan Quinn, up-and-coming American player. He was a Georgia Bulldog, same college as Johnny Isner.
0: Strachey Babusick.
1: And you know, he won the NCAAs when he was a freshman. Six months in, effectively. And he went, okay, I'm going to go and turn pro. And then proceeds to lose his first 12 matches on the Challenger Tour and starts second-guessing himself, saying, I want to go back to school. And even he was really candid in this interview, even saying that Georgia was a very much a party school.
0: Yes.
1: And so this is my issue with the college system. And his distractions were immense. He was going out four nights a week. He was 17-year-old in bars.
0: Living the lifestyle.
1: But you've got to be 21 to go to a bar in the States or drink over there in America. So there was that type of detour in his potential development. But he wrapped himself around.
0: But here's a question for you. Do we need to let those young athletes really just live a social life? Because as we know, tennis, 11 months of the year, it's a grueling sport. Yeah. You're on the road. Do we need to give them an opportunity just to be young adults and live a social lifestyle that they ordinarily wouldn't get over 10 years playing on the tour?
1: Yeah. Well, are we talking about becoming a tennis player, or are we talking about becoming a party animal?
0: Wow.
1: So this is the thing. If you're going to go, if you're going to become an international player and go and play college tennis and you want to party, you can do that in Perth. Yes. You can do that in Geraldton. There's no problem right there. You can not miss a party any day of the week. But if you want to go over there, become a tennis player, you've got to have that balance. Mm-hmm. And to have a distraction with the footballers, with the basketballers, sororities, fraternities, left, right and centre, that's a big distraction. If you're not a strong individual to say no to those parties and those
0: very hard
1: extracurricular activities, then you're not going to become a tennis player.
0: Now, you were offered a scholarship at Pepperdine, weren't you?
1: No, Auburn.
0: Auburn.
1: But that was a big football school. But that's the thing. I was playing pro already, and I would have had to give my money back, and I wasn't going to do that.
0: All two grand of it.
1: But that's the thing. And so it's an interesting development. But with young Ethan Quinn, he basically said he wrapped around him, you know, some really good support. And within the support of a college team, you have a plethora of players, plethora of coaches, physios, the whole bit. And then you go out solo on the tour.
0: Very hard.
1: Very, very hard. You're not getting that reassurance. You're not getting that support, mental support, physical support off the court. So that's the big mindset change which comes from playing in a team environment, which is what college tennis is, then going and playing individually. You're out in the middle of the ocean without a life vest.
0: Just floating and bobbing big deal. Yeah. Let me ask you this then. We have discussed this. We've been on air on Court Talk for 14 years, big D. Newcomers, big D. It hasn't been an overnight success. But what I will ask this of you, and we've argued, you went straight from sort of juniors into the pros, cut your teeth. As Ash Burton reminded me during the week, he said, not everyone's like your brother, being a big, strong male at the age of 17 and 18. And your contention is that's the pathway that you would like to see more players do. My view was there's not everyone is ready to take the next step, and I think there's players who need to look at their own abilities, look at their own physique, look at their own development and say, okay, I need probably 2, 3, 4 years in college, then springboard into the pros. But then I look at what's happening in Italy. And the best players are being developed out of Italy. None of those players are going on to college.
1: No.
0: They are just learning their craft and playing tournament after tournament after tournament and then springboarding onto the professional tour, lower tiers, and then moving their way up into the ATP.
1: Yeah.
0: They seem to have a formula, male and female, that is working. So it doesn't really I don't think there's one foolproof method. It comes down to the individual, I think, and the association, because there's no big tournament other than Rome that is being played in Italy at the moment. I mean, the Australian Open, the Grand Slams with the US, the French and Wimbledon, they've got all the money, but a lot of those countries aren't producing the talent. A lot of these smaller countries are.
1: Well, this is the thing. I don't want to go back in history too far and too often, but there was satellites, which went for a month, challenger events, which for a week, and then the ATP. So it's sort of three stages in the development that you could go through. And you can swing in between German club tennis and French money tournaments.
0: Yeah.
1: You can. There was a lot of different ways. And they're still there.
0: Yeah.
1: Apart from the satellites, effectively. Benoit Paire's playing club money tournaments in France at the moment.
0: Flamboyant freshman.
1: And Bruguera. You know, these guys playing...
0: Sergei.
1: Yeah, 35s and 40s, and making big money over there.
0: He's our age. He won two French Opens back in the 90s.
1: Well, that's right. And I think there's no reason why... There is those pathways there. Little people get confused with the juniors and then the ITFs and then the Challenger Tours and then the ATP main tours. It's a lot of confusion, and the pathways aren't really as clear as they used to be. But yeah, it used to be a month satellite. But like you're saying, if you're not physically developed yet, you know, and you and I are still not physically developed yet,
0: emotionally not,
1: mentally not even close. Well, this is the thing: you're there for a month, you lose first round in qualies or first round main draw, or you just get through. You know, you've got a lot of time on your hands to practice, and a lot of players there to practice with. And develop your game. So it comes down to the individual as well. So
0: I thought a lot of those players spent the majority of their time after losing first round at the TAB.
1: Playing cards, yeah. There was a lot of bookies floating around.
0: There was. Yeah. Chasing players for
1: with
0: some
1: baseball bets.
0: Cash. Yeah, we won't name those names. But if we take the best junior in the 18s at the moment in Australia, and his name has always been bandied around, Cruz Hewitt.
1: Well, he's not the highest ranked, but anyway.
0: But the point being,
1: he's the most notable.
0: He's moved away from playing ITF juniors to play more of the seniors events now. Now, he, from what I understand, will not go through the pathway of college because I think he's got all the support of Tennis Australia. He's got all the support and all the money behind the Hewitt name. They don't need a Tennis Australia funding because Leighton's got more than enough money to get his son an opportunity for, and he surrounds himself with all the coaches. The Peter Luchaks, obviously, Leighton's travelling with him all the time.
1: Jamin Crabb's
0: there floating around, part of the Davis Cup team. So that's a pathway that I'll be interested to see how he goes over the next couple of years because he's starting to get some results now, Cruz.
1: Well, his first rounding losing, his first second rounding. He got a quarters in Brisbane and a few challenges at the start of the year. He's 640 in the world.
0: Yes.
1: Is his ATP live ranking at the minute. And that's with wildcards.
0: Yes.
1: Aplenty coming his way. So
0: you get a win and you get an ATP point. You get a world ranking.
1: Yeah, that's right.
0: You're part of the international club.
1: No, you get part of the international club. Yeah. You get an ATP ranking.
0: That's what we heard last week. You become an ATP. You can automatically get entry in the international club.
1: With one ATP point.
0: Yeah. And now... That's an interesting topic that will keep bubbling away. We'll probably see a little bit more and hear a lot more about what's happening in the UH College. With Craig Tiley going over there, Big D, they think he's going to be the saving grace of US tennis because tennis is really struggling outside the US Open. That's why they got him there. The USTA CEO quit under... some pressure. Mm-hmm. And there was a big fallout there at the last year's WTA Tour and Championships with our girl, Rye McKenna, decided that she won't stand and take a photo with the USTA CEO over the furor around suspending her coach, Stefan, who we think they may be having more than just a coach-athlete relationship, Big D.
1: Well, there's a few rumours.
0: There is a couple of rumours. So it's going to be interesting to see what Craig can do with the US college system. My view is he won't even put his eye on that. He'll just focus on the US Open. That's where his bonuses will come from.
1: Well, he's
0: That's
1: a party planner.
0: Lifestyle.
1: He's a party planner.
0: He's a party
1: Craig.
0: Planner.
1: He likes to party, plan a party, and he'll throw everyone around it that is looking in, and he'll put them on centre court.
0: Now, I've got another question, just stepping away from the US college, Big D. That line calling. The horse eye, as you like to call it, which has been taking over the game of tennis. It has absolutely made redundant tennis officials as far as the line calls are concerned. All the line umpires used to love getting together. They had a wonderful community. They'd go to all the big events, Big D. They'd have their teas behind the closed doors and the Hotman Cup.
1: A lot of sandwiches.
0: And the Australian Open and all the other tournaments. Now it's Horseye, Hawkeye. On the clay court, though, the clay was the last to bring in the Hawkeye, and for good reason. There's been a lot of problems.

0: photo of it too. He got in trouble. He went to his bag. He took his camera out, which you're not allowed to do. You're not allowed to touch your phone during a match. And he took a photo of it.
1: Yes.
0: Good on him.
1: Mira Ondrejva, in her semi-final matchup, had the very similar instance where a ball was called good. She saw the mark and said, this cannot be serious. And this is a conversation she had with the umpire during that semi-final in Madrid.
2: It took everybody a second to realize whether to hit the line against Sabalenka before she could celebrate.
3: You know how it works, right? You know how it works. And unfortunately, I have the green light. It's what it is, and we have to go for it.
4: So even if you see that it's out, cannot have a roll.
3: I mean, exactly. First of all, I haven't seen this one out.
4: But this is not a bit like this.
3: Yeah, but sometimes...
4: This is like that.
3: Yeah, but between the bones and the mark, there is a difference.
4: But this is like that. We're not talking about this. Yeah. This is that. This is like
3: I do understand you. But as soon as I have the green light, I have to follow.
1: Now, the umpires have been given a directive. On clay, they cannot any longer jump off their chair, which was a famous sight for many years, and go down and check the mark and make an adjudication. Because Hawkeye's in there now, they have to be guided by Hawkeye. But I think on clay, they need to get rid of it. The ball mark is there for everyone to see. And Hawkeye, Big D, as we know, because you called, cornered, I should say, and got in a bit of a headlock, the Horseye aficionados at the Hopman Cup some years ago, and they said it's within a 1 to 3 degree millimetre error rate.
0: Yeah.
1: So a ball could be on the line in their eye by a millimetre, but actually technically could be out by three. So I think they need to disband the Hawkeye on clay and just go back to the traditional way umpires call the lines.
0: Yeah, well, there's got to be some human error, especially on clay court. If that Horseye is not calibrated properly, then that 1 to 2 millimetres, 3 millimetre buffer blows out.
1: Yes.
0: Not only did Ondrejva get screwed in Madrid, Robert Keener, there's a really popular video of her going around. The ball was out by at least 2 inches on a serve. And she walked up. The umpire sat there and said, I don't know what they make excuses, these umpires.
1: Yes.
0: They say, I can't really determine, but I can't get off the chair.
1: No.
0: She looks like a fool.
1: Yes.
0: The umpires look ridiculous. The official supervisor looks ridiculous as well. Everyone sees it. The camera's on it. The player's on it. The umpire sees it out. But they won't do anything about it.
1: They show it on the big screen so the fans get up and about.
0: And Robbie Keener had every single right. She kept her cool beautifully. Well, I don't know how she did it.
1: She is.
0: But then, you know, how logically bad is it?
1: So do we need to scrap Hawkeye altogether? Bring back the human element, Big D, because we loved the theatre around line calls.
0: Only on
1: clay. We loved the 80s where Johnny McEnroe would blow his stack because he'd see chalk and the umpires would call it out.
0: Yeah.
1: That's theatre.
0: Yeah, only on clay. Keep it on every other surface, grass, because it doesn't leave a mark. Hard court, some hard courts do leave a mark, some don't. Depends on the coarseness of the surface. But do not use it on clay.
1: But the reason
0: courts.
1: I say that, Big D, because tennis has become entertainment. It's more than a sport, Big D, as we see at this Australian Open. More
0: than a sport.
1: And I'm going to play you a little clip of what they do in Madrid, Big D. And I think this is a great way. And this basically sums up my thinking around tennis being more of an entertainment than a sport at the moment. This is the introduction of the players coming out for the final of the WTA Madrid overnight. And this is the MC soccer style.
0: Soccer style.
1: No, bit of a miscue there, Big D. We'll get that up and running. But as a miscue, they absolutely revved up the crowd. Yeah. It was UFC-style
0: just like
1: introduction.
0: You just said.
1: Yeah, we just missed that one by a millimetre. UFC-style sort of an introduction, Big D. But that's what tennis has become. And that's why I think bringing the linesman back creates an element of just theatre, Big
0: D. I think we're past that. Past that stage.
1: God, are we?
0: Well, the umpires used to come out in droves. They'd line up. They're all looking beautifully svelte in their uniforms. Really tight belts, a lot of them. And they're only out there for like an hour at a time, and then they have to rotate. Mm. Where the other set of linesmen are in the feed trough, having a good feed, good cup of coffee.
1: Yes.
0: They're amping themselves up. They come out for the next hour, and there might only be two games left.
1: Need to be fueled up, Big D. They're not the only ones with the nose in the trough or in the chaff bag there at some of these bigger tournaments. Anyway, Big D, we've got to cut to our sponsors' break. Be back on the other side. We're going to hear all about Boris Becker and some of his exploits behind
0: bars. In prison.

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9: Good morning and welcome back. 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My name is Brett Patton, sitting alongside Darren, affectionately known as the Big D. No producer Brian in the studio.
10: No, so Brian.
9: We give Brian a shout out. He's laying up. He's actually just practicing, Big D.
10: Is he practicing what?
9: He's practicing for his Mother's Day next week. He'll be
10: delivering flowers
9: and doing all the wonderful things for his lovely partner, Lee.
10: A prep Mother's Day celebration.
9: Yes.
10: Is that how he does it?
9: Oh, he does it. He does it very well. Anyway, Big D, before that last break, we talked about the entertainment value and the introduction to the Madrid players at this year's final. And this is what played out.
10: Yeah.
11: Ladies and gentlemen, please welcome Marta.
9: The UFC style there, Big D, really revving up the crowd.
10: Is that Ricky Martin?
9: It did sound a little bit like the great Ricky Martin, but I don't mind that, Big D. I think that adds a little bit of flavour to the final. It's not so boring anymore, walking on with the small applause by the crowd, Big D.
12: You cannot be serious! How can you possibly call that out?
13: I know it's out. She knows it's out. Everyone knows it's out. You don't know it's out.
10: Well, let's start off on a little bit of a local note. Now, I thought this man was a little bit smarter than what he is, and he's failed me. He broke out of jail.
9: Yes.
10: And he's jumped back in. Our boy Daniel Sewell.
9: Yes.
10: Got married again.
9: Yes. Congratulations, D. Sewell. One of the great coaches out at Blue Gum, Dal Keith, Alexander Park,
10: married
9: Wembley
10: again.
9: Downs.
10: I thought once you break out.
9: Oh, Big D.
10: You never get
9: You'll back. Go down that road again. Don't you worry about
10: but,
9: that.
10: No, congratulations, Danny. And,
9: how many times have you proposed over the journey?
10: Proposed?
9: Yes.
10: Negative.
9: No, yeah, that's not true, Big D. I reckon you've thrown about three or four out there.
10: No.
9: Only grabbed onto one.
10: No, I can't. That's not my thing.
9: You find it hard to find love, Big D? This could be a counselling session.
10: Well, let me lay this chair back.
9: Yeah.
10: Wawrinka finally gave him a wild card into the French Open. I think that's a great decision by the Roland Garros committee there. Keen Ishikori, he's pulling stumps at the
9: 36.
10: End of the year. And
9: the seniors tour.
10: Unbelievable. Yeah, no, he's the greatest Asian player in history and former US Open finalist.
9: Yes.
10: He was unlucky not to win that. Mm. And
9: he has won Martin Del Potro.
10: Yeah, I think he's, he'll be missed. I like watching Key.
9: I can't even believe he's announced his retirement. He hasn't really been seen for the last couple of years. Injury has curtailed his abilities to be able to get onto the court. But, gee whiz, he was an exciting player. There's
10: no question about that.
9: No,
10: watched him practice with Federer one day at the AO a few years back when we were there. And, gee whiz, he looked good. Jackie Draper, he's out of the French Open. So he's got... he came back in the hard court swing there.
9: Shaved the head.
10: Looking good, playing pretty well.
9: Had the tat on the left arm.
10: And,
9: cut off sleeves.
10: His knee's playing up, so he's not going to be participating in the French Open, which is a bit of a shame. Talia Preston and Emerson Jones went head-to-head in Gifu in Japan in a W100.
9: Talia, our very own product.
10: Yeah, West Australian.
9: Brad Dyer and Ash Dyer School of Tennis.
10: Emerson got the chocolates there, 7-5, 4-6, 7-6, tight one. So Emerson currently at 139 in the world. Taylor, 126. Girls are going to be inside that top 100 very, very soon. And I thought that was, a real indication of what we're going to look forward to in the next couple of years. These girls are going to be real stars. And you just mentioned in Madrid at the moment, Marta Kostyuk. Now, this girl, Ukrainian, 23 years of age, 23 ranked girl in the world, takes out Mira Andreeva, 19-year-old, number 9 player in the world, 1 hour, 21 minutes, 6-3, 7-5. Does a backflip at the end of the match.
9: Oh.
10: Now, I liked her. I hadn't seen much of her. Start of the Australian summer this year, and she has got some spunk.
9: Yes, plenty
10: she
9: of it.
10: She refuses to shake, obviously, any of the Russians' hands. She not only does not do that, because they've been doing that for a while since the war's been going on, but she is making jibes at him.
9: Yes.
10: Constantly, which is, she's got some, she's like Ostapenko style, really in your face. And I think this girl, she's intense, she's got some great game, and she backs it up.
9: She won Brisbane, I think, at the start of the year, didn't she? And sort of she lost in the final Sabalenka and then made some jibes about that invasion.
10: Yeah, that's
9: scenario.
10: What I'm sort of referring to there. And so to take out Andreeva 3-5 on the clay in Madrid, it was a bloodbath, Madrid and the ladies. 17 withdrawals, 31 retirements on the ladies' side of things. So, yeah, good on her. I think for her to come through and win that Masters event is a great
9: breath of fresh air. We'd like to see new talent.
10: Sinner v. Zverev, 1 and 2 seeds in Madrid. They'll play today, this morning, our time. So that's to be looked forward to. Sinner will probably dismantle him very, very easily, I think. And our boy Henry Patton won the doubles over there.
9: Yeah,
10: so fantastic.
9: Long-lost cousin.
10: The Gay Lesbian Tennis Alliance, it's basically a tour around the world. This is just going gangbusters. 70 tournaments around the world.
9: It is.
10: 17 in Australia. Perth's got an event, which they have at the start of the year.
9: Were they playing that, Leighton Park?
10: I imagine so. I didn't take a lot of notice about where that tournament was being played.
9: You're entering Big D?
10: I will be now. Absolutely. They're doing it better than anyone else.
9: They are.
10: In regards to they're doing it better than the Australian money tournaments. And the other tours.
9: We might have to unpack that. How and who is funding it? Is it part
10: of
9: the
10: TO? It's self-funded. No, it's all independently funded.
9: Is that right?
10: Yep, independently funded.
9: A full tour for the gay and lesbians.
10: Yeah.
9: Right across the globe.
10: Yeah.
9: That is wonderful.
10: Yeah, it's fantastic, and I think that's...
9: A breakaway tour, Big D.
10: Some sensational stuff there. But, Tennis West, you see their little number campaign the other day after the pennant finals finished. They're saying that there was 8,181 participants, so that's people hitting balls in parks as well, because as soon as you hit a ball on tennis racket, you get a participant. 1,005 teams, up from 6 last year.
9: Yes, playing leagues.
10: 150 divisions, plus 2 from the year before.
9: Yeah.
10: Most successful club, Cottesloe, 13 titles, and most MVPs, 10 or 11 from Blue Gum. So don't tell me that's not Western suburb centric.
9: Yep. And a little bit of patting on the back from the Tennis West administrators. And it's got nothing to do with Tennis West. This has all got to do with the culture of the clubs, Big D, and more so the coaches influencing and getting the pennant leagues playing for their
10: memberships club. A little rumour mill the other day. I heard our boy down there, coach in Albany, the regional manager of Tennis West, I'll leave his name out of it, one of his family's members got COVID. Now, and he decided to isolate.
9: Is COVID a thing?
10: Took a week off. But the government regulations these days, you know, there's no need to self-isolate if you test for COVID. No one tests for COVID anyway. And
9: you didn't test for COVID even when there was COVID.
10: No, I didn't. And his off-sider, I think the 2IC to the regional manager, he was going to go down because they do a health check.
9: Yes.
10: You know what a health check is on tennis court?
9: Yes.
10: They get their tape measure out and measure the width and the length of a tennis court.
9: Because the height of the net.
10: Because a tennis court shrinks, you know.
9: It does.
10: Yeah, and it becomes smaller. Mm. You understand that?
9: Yeah, over time it does. It's a bit,
10: bit
9: like putting a cotton T-shirt into the dryer, Big D. It'll shrink.
10: But anyway, he gets down halfway to Albany, says it's too far, turns around, comes back. Didn't even get there. So poor old Albany, their health check and measuring of the hard courts down there didn't happen. And I thought that was
9: Well, can I ask you this question, Big D? And I know the answer to this. This is a bit of a rhetorical question. The Blue Machine, or the Blue House, they have tennis community development officers.
10: Mm-hmm.
9: The mandate when I was there was to get out and visit 10 to 14 clubs each and every week to support their programs, their coaches, their membership, their committee members, and just give them direction, give them support, let them know that the overarching association is supporting them, got there for questions. That is not the case anymore. If they visit a club twice a year, they think they're hitting their metrics. And that, for me, needs to change, and it needs to change very quickly. Mm. Club memberships, regardless of those league numbers, Big D, which you can fudge and you can change, you can do everything you want with numbers.
10: Yeah.
9: Club memberships are dwindling.
10: Yes.
9: Clubs that are thriving are Western suburb-centric clubs.
10: Yes.
9: But those in the outer suburbs, their memberships are diminishing, Big D. And it's up to the coaches. Mm-hmm. They're the ones that are actually doing all the heavy lifting. And we love the coaches.
10: Oh, yeah.
9: We would, if we could, Big D, clear out all the executives and put all the coaches in charge of how to run the state in tennis.
10: Oh,
9: they've
10: exactly.
9: got the best ideas.
10: Well, exactly. You know, the blue ballers, you know, if they're going to get out of the blue building and take a drive, go to Exmouth. The club was just demolished in the cyclone. Go and measure that court.
9: Yes.
10: You can't. It's blown away.
9: Yeah, I mean, courts do shrink, though. You know that, Dick.
10: Oh, yeah. Come on.
9: Like putting in a washing machine.
10: But the thing is, it's outrageous. But anyway, a couple of things on a different note. I was going through the old records the other day. Our Steffi Graf, in 1988, she won the four slams and the Olympic medal.
9: The Golden Slam.
10: One of the great seasons of all time. McEnroe in 84, we all know that record, 96.4% win-loss ratio. But in 1983... Martina Navratilova had a win-loss ratio of 98.8%.
9: Amazing.
10: Won 16 tournaments. 16.
9: Yeah.
10: Martina, fantastic. You know, I thought that was, you know, that gets swept under the rug a bit.
9: Well, I think we get a little bit too lost in the fantasy and the romanticism around Serena Williams dominating over the last 10 to 15 years.
10: Yeah.
9: But the reality is, the greats that I think are the greatest players of all time, Steffi Graf, Martina Navratilova, Chris Evert, they've won more tournaments by a long way, more than Serena Williams.
10: Yeah,
9: they've held the number one world ranking for more weeks, considerably more weeks than Serena Williams. Serena Williams captured the ire of Nike, and she used to do all the... But the likes of Steffi Graf, who was very low-key, didn't want a lot of publicity, just went about her business, a bit like a Pete Sampras.
10: Very much.
9: I mean, those three players for me are the greatest of all time. I mean, we've got our great Margaret, who's won all the slams and the most...
10: Undeniable. Yep.
9: But Serena, talk about the greatest of all time. They get ahead of themselves. It is clearly for me Steffi Graf, Martina Navratilova, and Chrissy Everett.
10: Well, this is the thing. You know, Steffi Graf won 107 titles. Chris Everett won 157 titles. And, you know, that's unmatched.
9: It's incredible. Unmatched.
10: And at the minute, we've got our boy Jannik Sinner. He's clocked over the 14,000 ranking points. So he's getting up there. He's third on all time. Novak had 16,700 and then Roger 15,900. So let's go with Sinner winning the French.
9: Yes.
10: He pops in another 2,000 there. There's 16,000. He only needs another 700 to go past Novak. So... Watch him break a record.
9: Unmatchable at the moment, certainly with Carlos Alcaraz out, Big D, and that leads us into
2: with Darren's help, we'll get that chicken.
9: The Italian newspapers have come out and sort of had a bit of a crack at Carlos Alcaraz. They have said that his injury for his right wrist has been self-inflicted, Big D. Too much golf.
10: Right.
9: And too much game playing, they're saying.
10: Right.
9: Bit of oosie on the thumbs.
10: A bit of...
9: when you play those games, the PlayStation games, Big D, the Xbox games. A lot of work on the joystick with the left and right thumb.
10: Yeah, a bit of repetitive injury.
9: So they've had a bit of a crack at him, saying, and we've spoken about the professionalism of both these players. I think from a raw talent ability, no one can match Carlos Alcaraz, but a work rate, no one does it quite like Jannik Sinner. And I think at the end of their careers, and I've said this a number of times, I think Jannik will probably come away with the most amount of slams, most amount of accolades than Carlos Alcaraz. But on any given day, head-to-head, at their very best, I think Carlos Alcaraz is still the better player, but doesn't have the discipline of a Jannik Sinner.
10: Well, he enjoys the game, and you've got to, they're very similar to, let's say, Sinner being a Lendl and Alcaraz being a McEnroe.
9: Yes.
10: A laughing McEnroe, a more flamboyant McEnroe.
9: Smiley McEnroe.
10: But the longevity of Lendl's career was unmatched. And I think Sinner's better than that in regards to the number of Grand Slams he's going to win. And discipline blinkers on. And Alcaraz shows off to the crowd a little bit.
9: Loves it.
10: Loves the splits. Loves the smiles.
9: Loves Ibiza.
10: Oh,
9: loves the DJ.
10: Dyes the hair.
9: Oh, hat backwards.
10: And goes the doof doof.
9: On the oonce oonce, sucking the lollipop.
10: Well, there you go. And the disco ball. So that's what's going to happen. Now, if he's not disciplined and he's playing his games, he's doing a curious at night with the Kentucky Fried Chicken on the chest.
9: He'll be the party man. Yeah. Of the men's game. Jannik Sinner, he's going home eating the chicken breast and the rice. Oh, Carlos Alcaraz, he's on the tacos and the... And maybe a shot or two, just to really celebrate
10: the Zinger Burger.
9: Oh, day.
10: In the underpants.
9: Oh, I had some Zinger Burger the other day, and I can tell you...
10: How'd you go?
9: You eat it once a year, you think you want it, you eat it, and then you realise that it wasn't a good idea.
10: Oh, KFC... FLC.
9: Yes.
10: FLG.
9: It is indeed, Big D. Anyway, we're going to cut the responses break, Big D, because we've got a couple of insights into the great Boris Becker. One of our favourites.
10: He's great.
9: You know, we got the chance to see Boris Becker up close and personal. I mean, you played against one of his early doubles partner in Slobodan Zivojinovic. And Tony Booth sent me a nice photo during the week. He said, I was looking at this. Send this to Big D. And it was a photo of Slobodan Zivojinovic, who was top 10 player in the world from Yugoslavia. He had thighs bigger than your torso.
10: He did.
9: Yeah. And he gave you a real run at the Australian indoors.
10: Took a set off him. You know what I'm going to do? I'm going to get that videotape, along with all my other videotapes.
9: Yeah.
10: I'm going to digitalize it.
9: Yeah, it's about time.
10: And we'll get the best of.
9: Yes.
10: There's one between the legs, deep.
9: Yeah. You were doing the hot dogging before Jannik Noah did the hot dogging.
10: Hot dogging.
9: Any case.
10: With the pink strings.
9: We'll cut to a sponsor's break. We'll be back on the other side. Listen to Boris Becker.
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0: in live. 91.3 Sport FM, Court Talk, the longest running tennis program in Australia on radio airways, Big D. And we spoke before the last break about Boris Becker. We love Boris Becker.
1: We do.
0: We absolutely adore Boris Becker when he burst onto the scene as a 16-year-old. Now, unfortunately, Boris saw a little bit of can time, Big D.
1: Yeah.
0: A little bit of prison time for not providing and not paying up some of the debts that he was owed.
2: Your taxes.
0: Or owed through his taxes.
1: And, they're big on the taxes, the Germans.
0: And we played a couple of months ago about some of the challenges that he faced behind the bars there, Big D. But there was an incident that he raised only during the week on a podcast about an incident that he thought he was going to lose his life.
1: Wow.
0: And this is what Boris had to say about that jail confrontation.
3: What you don't do in prison, you don't go into another man's cell by your own. So this guy asked, what are you doing in XL? And then he turned around, he just started barking at me. You know, who are you? And I go, well, my name is Boris. I'm next to Ike. I know Ike over the last 6 months. So this is not your cell. What are you doing in your cell? And then he started being aggressive, you know, swearing at me. I'm going to beat the shit out of you. I'm going to kill you. I'm going to slash your throat. I'm going to do this and that. And he's a meat in front of me. I mean, he's a big guy. Very scared. But I had my tray, thankfully, in between. So I felt like if he starts touching me, I can do something with the tray. I don't know. The other prisoners on my floor, they came all out of their cell. And they just told me, just go back in the cell. We take care of that. But I heard a few screams, I heard a few noises, and then, you know, Ike is running back at me. I say, Boris, Zach will apologize what he's done. I said, Zach, just relax, I'm happy I'm here. I don't want to, no, prison rules, Zach has to apologize. He threatened you, he'll pay a price. A couple of days later, Zach asked me to come into the laundry. He says, yeah, Zach is there, he wants to apologize. I said, no, Zach, no, leave me, just leave me. I don't want to, no, you have to come. He will apologize. So I go into the laundry room. Zach sees me. He falls to his knees, kisses my hand. I get embarrassed. I get up. No. I apologize about, no, get up. So I gave him a long hug. I told him, who am I to tell you what to do, right? We're absolutely fine, you know, no hard feelings. And you know, Ike, you know, thanks, but it wasn't necessary. I ended up playing chess with this guy. But I was always a bit afraid because he was already in there for 17 years. He had a mental issue. He was wearing a soft hat over his head because he was complaining that his brain hurts. He was a normal, healthy young man when he went in there. He was 18. He killed two people. And he was, when I met him, was 35.
0: Well, there you go. Boris Becker being very candid about some of the experiences in jail. Look, that has rocked Boris to the core. There's no question about him spending time behind the bars and being confronted. Now, his was a white-collar crime, not paying back some debt. And as a real, I guess, test or a punishment, they put him in high maximum security with really bad offenders to teach him a lesson, Big D.
1: Well, Zach was a killer.
0: And that is an interesting story. Two things you learn from that. Don't walk into a
1: man's... Don't go into another man's cell alone.
0: And the other thing I would suggest is don't go to the laundry room with other men, Big D.
1: Wow.
0: We learnt that at boarding school. Don't go into a boy's cubicle and don't go into the showers
1: and always
0: by
1: be
0: yourself.
1: Always be friends.
0: With other men, I should say.
1: Always be friends with a fella like Ike.
0: Yeah.
1: Ike's going to look after you. And Zach got down on his knees and kissed the ring of Boris Becker.
0: Like he's the Pope, so to speak. Boris did speak about his time about being charged and not having the money to pay back those debts on that same podcast. Yeah. And what he made the point was this. He said, I made a lot of money out of my career.
1: Mm-hmm.
0: He said, but half of that was taxed.
1: Yeah.
0: And then half of that had been gone in travel and everything else that's required to be a professional tennis player. So he said, yes, well, I had a home here and I had a unit there and I had another house there. He said, I was wealthy at a time, but I didn't have a lot of money and that's why I couldn't pay. But he said, I was going to find the money, but they decided to pull the trigger on me and teach me a lesson and put him behind bars. And that's exactly what they did.
1: Well, he wasn't cash rich, is what he's saying, and he was investment wealthy. And he had a couple of wives, and they take half of that.
0: Quite a few wives, I think. He's on to his third or fourth.
1: Well, this is the thing. And, you know, then they come after his trophies, which is just sacrilege for an athlete.
0: A couple of text messages coming through the hotline, 0429 913 913. Jess from Osborne Park. Love the show, fellas. Question. Has tennis gone too far chasing money and the big events? Feels like the players are cooked and we are heading towards burnout or even a strike. Now, a lot of that's been mentioned, so thank you, Jess. A lot of that's been mentioned with players saying the season goes on for too long, There's too many injuries. We're seeing injuries coming out of the men's game at the moment. A lot of the best players are pulling out, i.e. Carlos Alcaraz and Jack Draper, and quite a few more players pulling out. Is that a concern? Are we putting too much stress, or is the touring body, ATP, putting too much pressure on players to play mandatory tournaments, Big D? Because we know it's a business. We know that they're saying that to make sure that business, that tournaments are successful financially, because people only want to come and see the best players play.
1: They do.
0: What's your thoughts?
1: Well, I think to a degree that is effectively the case. And as I mentioned in the wrap-up, Madrid in the ladies, WTA side of things, 17 withdrawals before they even started the event, 31 retirements during the tournament. So that just shows you their new timing and scheduling of these Masters events. They're starting on a Wednesday, finishing the following Sunday. It's all skew-whiff. It's not, you know, you're qualifying on the weekend before, start on a Monday, off you go. They don't know where they're at. They don't know whether they're Arthur or Martha at the minute, these players. And then the tour is going very long. They are being stipulated to play so many Masters events throughout the year. If they don't, then there's some sort of remuneration
0: backlash
1: they're not getting. There's a lot of cloak and mirrors going on behind the scenes, and they really are treating these players like
0: cattle.
1: Well, not so cattle, but they're just expendable.
0: They are indeed. We've got another one from Tony from Mount Tarcoola through Radio Geraldton.
1: Excellent.
0: We're being syndicated up there through Radio Geraldton, Peter Fiorenza and the crew. And he says, listening over a cup of tea here in Mount Tarcoola, why does it feel like countries like the US are producing stars again, but Australia's lost its way? Is it leadership or is it grassroots?
1: Yeah, good question. I think, the system in Australia is broken. And I don't think it is working, and we all have seen that. And with Craig Tiley leaving and the cloak of darkness has been pulled away, so now we're actually seeing the ATM, not the UTR dysfunction, the ranking dysfunction, the pathways dysfunction. So it's not working in Australia, and the states are just hanging on, to be quite frank, Tony. And in Europe is where it's at. Look at Italy, look at France, look at Spain, the three biggest countries in the world who are producing great players.
0: Indeed. Mickey from Mozzie Park as well. Boys, sitting here, are we already looking at a two-horse race between Carlos Alcaraz and Jannik Sinner for the next 5 years, or is the men's tour deeper than we think, Big D? Mickey from Mozzie.
1: At the minute, very top-heavy at the minute. Obviously, I think the top three are the ones with Zverev, Sinner and Alcaraz. Alcaraz is out, so Sinner on the clay is dominating, as with Zverev as well. And, you know, not a lot of people talk about him. He hasn't won a slam yet. He's going to be Colin Montgomery on the ATP Tour, not winning a slam, seven-time European leader on the tour. It was Big Monty.
0: Yes.
1: Big Sloppy Dot Monty.
0: Yes.
1: And the thing is, if he doesn't crack through in the next 18 months, I think his window is going to be shut. But, a little bit top-heavy.
0: Thank you for your input, 0429 913 913, if you want to join the conversation here on Court Talk. Another clip here we got from Boris Becker on being stoic, Big D. It's all about stoicism.
1: Is it?
0: He said that he didn't play for the money.
1: That's not true.
0: Well, he says he didn't play for the money. He played to be the best in the world and for titles. And this is what Boris had to say about stoicism. And clearly, he had a lot of time to think behind bars.
1: Yes.
3: I didn't play tennis for money. I wanted to win. I wanted to be the best. Whether I got the paycheck or not, it didn't make a difference. I lost that philosophy after my career. When time is taken away from you, when freedom is taken away from you, when you're sitting in a shithole of a cell, and the only thing you have is your mind, you're going to be more appreciative once you have a little bit more.
2: What is it about stoicism that struck a chord with you?
3: It was created by one of the greatest Roman leaders called Marcus Aurelius. At the time, he was probably Trump and Putin combined. He was the main politician in the world with the great Roman Empire. And his most popular slave was a guy called Epictetus. Now, Marcus Aurelius was always miserable, was always in bad moods. He was not in a, balance. And this slave of him, Epictetus, he was always smiling. He was always in good moods. And I said, I'm the most powerful man in the world. I have everything. You have nothing. And you seem to be in better moods than I am. How is that possible? That was the beginning of Stoicism. It's very much about you know, living today to its fullest. The only thing you can control in your life is not your wife, is not your kids, is not your parents, is not your job, you know? It's your own thoughts. If you control your own thoughts, you become a better man. And Epictetus was controlling his own thoughts, and Marcus Aurelius wasn't.
1: Wow.
3: And that's ultimately the most important message of today for everybody, is that we're not in control of nobody else but of our own thoughts.
0: Deep. A lot of time to think behind bars, Big D. I think Boris is onto something. That's probably something that he probably needed to realise early in his career. But as they always say, you can't put an old head on young shoulders. But
1: yes.
0: I think it's great insight into, you know, how to be a little bit more stoic, how to control your thoughts. And I think that is a great lesson for players, particularly when they're out on court in the heat of battle.
1: Did Boris come out with some jail tats?
0: Well, they sort of the teardrop under the eye.
1: Oh, always crying.
0: Yeah, no, that is signifies something else, Big D. But
1: yeah, he had the panther on the arm.
0: He did indeed. But Boris Becker,
1: But talk about stoicism. There was a meeting, a collective meeting this week.
0: Of the minds, Big D.
1: Of the minds about the World Championships, 55 to 70s next year, which we broke the other day at Royal Kings Park. And so there was representatives from... the president and the vice president of the Tennis Seniors WA, Alexander Park, was there. Royal Kings Park representative there. Lawrence Robertson flew over first class from wherever he came from, Hawaii maybe. Probably was sunning himself over there. So he put his 2 cents worth into the conversation. And Goodbudger and Furball Pammy. And walking away, I did hear a little bit of very, very unsatisfied, dissatisfied with the leadership of that meeting.
0: Yes, there was some talk that it wasn't led all that well, Big D. We won't go into too much detail, but our spies give us some
1: hopefully
0: insights. We've got a message again coming in from Brad. Good morning, Brad. Great show. How about the likes to you, Big D? Your feels... Jordar, Fonseca, Blocks, the new star out of Belgium, and the next generation. I think Zverev, Tsitsipas, Medvedev have missed the boat.
1: Well, Jordar, very interesting to bring him into the conversation. A local Madrid boy takes out Demonar, you know, absolutely embarrassing for Demonar, top 10 in the world, loses to a local teenager, first round. He's got to put the cap back on. That headband's not working for him.
0: I must admit, I do love Arthur Fields, the flamboyant Frenchman. Boy. He's only about 21, 22 years of age. He's in ripping shape, hits the ball incredibly hard.
1: He's confident.
0: And I do like young Belgian boy Blocks. I think he's... we've spoken about Fonseca for a time now. Blocks, he's just burst on the scene out of absolutely nowhere. And I think...
1: From Belgium.
0: To Brad's point, I think this is going to be the next gen that will, in my estimation, start challenging Yannick and Carlos, because the current crop and the final of Madrid is going to be played between Alexander Zverev, who's the forgotten player, even though he's number 3 player in the world, and Yannick Sinner. I can't see Alexander defeating Yannick. I don't think he's got the ability or the wood or the emotional, content to be able to do that. But the likes of Fields and Jordar, Fonseca and Blocks, as Brad has made mention, they are, for me, in the next 12 to 18 months, probably going where the real challenge is coming from.
1: Well, they're doing it and they're not being lippy and they're being quite humble about it, these guys. They're just going about their business. Whereas a couple of years ago, you had Tsitsipas, Stefanos Tsitsipas, coming out and saying, we are the next big three. And he was talking about himself, Medvedev and Zverev a few years ago. And Tsitsipas is just on a cliff edge, about to go. Medvedev's up and down, and Zverev's been quite consistent all the way through, but definitely not, you know, the big three like we had.
0: No, or the big four or big five, depending if you throw Stan and the great Andy Murray in there, Big D. So there's a lot to look forward to. I think the women's game has really opened up nicely. There's a lot there in the women's game. And another message has come through, Big D.
1: So a lot of messages, though.
0: How about Hayley Baptiste taking out Sabalenka? I mean, she is an incredible talent too, young Hayley Baptiste.
1: She's a bulldog.
0: She's a powerfully built athlete. Very strong. And the fact that she saved, I think it was 6 or 7 match points against Sabalenka, showed Sabalenka up. Sabalenka, for me, is getting a little bit too ahead of herself.
1: Is she?
0: Dancing around with a big diamond ring on the finger and really doing the podcasting. So that was a great message, too, in regards to... You know, Hayley Baptiste, again, that was from Brad. I think he's on the money there. He's a great student of the game, Brad.
1: Yeah, look, Sabalenka, she can afford to be cocky at the moment. She's 2,500 points ahead of Rybakina, who's number 2 in the world. Goff, Swiatek's dropped down a little bit. Be interesting to see how she goes at the French Open. Pegula, done nothing for me. I don't think she's really... Everyone gives her the great accolades, and she's the great United States shining light with Anisimova, but they're not doing much at all. And then, yeah, Andreeva, yeah, but Baptiste, gee whiz, she... That was exciting.
0: She's exciting.
1: She looks like a boxer.
0: Yeah, she does.
1: And she's definitely doing that on the tennis court.
0: Love watching her play. I love watching the new talent come through. I think it's just exciting. I mean, tennis for me globally at the moment, I think it's really exciting. And I don't think the crowd are getting behind tennis as much as they used to, because there has been a gap between the previous greats and the current greats, or to be greats, on their way to be greats. So I think there still needs to be a little bit more work from ATP and the WTA to promote the tours better and the players.
1: Yeah, but I think in the ladies' side of things, the Svitolinas, the Keys, the Bencic's, these girls, the Osakas, they're on the way out. And you can just see them just sliding down the rankings. And these new girls, you know, with Mertens in that group as well, but the Kostyuk's of the world, yeah, our girl Gibson, these girls are going to start saturating that top 15, top 20 pretty soon. And you'll see a real changing of the guard with the ladies. But at the minute, Rybakina, Sabalenka are the girls to beat.
0: No question about that, Big Dean. That does bring a close to today's show. We had a very deep dive into some of the pressing matters with the US college system, of course, Big D, and where Carlos Alcaraz currently sits with his recovery. I can tell you.
1: Can you?
0: I can tell you.
1: Please
0: with
1: do.
0: Great certainty, Big D.
1: Oh, no.
0: That we're going to have a chat next week
1: about
0: the college system with the great Ash Burton. And we're also going to talk to our mate, Johnny Thompson.
1: AB.
0: Yeah, Johnny Thompson, who's also the director of the John Newcomb Tennis Academy here in Australia. He's been away. He's been showing a lot of his students the ins and outs of college tennis and how to get into college tennis. So he's going to have some great insight into how his tour has been going, and also talking about the transition of what power in tennis Australia.
1: I should ring Newcomb and get him on the show. We haven't had him on for about 13 years.
0: No, we haven't. Need to get him back on. Anyway, to Big D, thank you. To Brian, we wish you a speedy and recovery.
1: He's recovering now.
0: Well...
1: I thought it was a Mother's Day preparation ceremony.
0: Get a cup of tea in bed. Might take it out of him, Big D.
1: It's all back, you say?
0: For more information, log on to Court Talk's Facebook page. And if you have any developing tennis news or events if you have any news or club events you'd like us to mention on air, email us here at tennis@courttalk.com.au. We look forward to bringing you all the developing tennis news and results next week. So until then, Big D, get on down to your local tennis club. Become a member.
1: Well
0: Very
1: done.
0: Important.
1: Yes, yes.
0: Not just a participant, a member.
1: Yes.
0: And enjoy playing
1: tennis. Goodbye
0: for now.

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12: Like a cork in the ocean over his head. 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
2: Welcome to another episode of Behind the Goals. You're with me, Anthony, today, and I'm on my own, so I'd love for you guys to message in 0429 913 913 if you want to talk footy, just like Mike already has. We are here like we are every Sunday morning to talk all the action from, well, this week's round 8 of the footy, thanks to EES Shipping, the legends of logistics. You need anything shipped anywhere to anyone at any time, get in touch with them. 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EES Shipping have been delivering the goods everywhere. 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Now, 0429 913 913. Like I said, get in touch with us if you want to talk footy, because we'll be going through all the games today that have been played, all 7 of them. A little bit of a rant coming up, obviously, because, man, those double ups on a Friday, especially when it's such two. Oh, man, I swear, sometimes it just feels like the AFL hates their own product. There's not really any other explanation for it sometimes, to think, why would you make a decision like that to have two? And you could say at the start of the year, if you're going to pick two games, it's going to be a showdown, which is usually pretty good. And, I mean, Bulldogs and Freo were looking to be competing at the start of the year. You've put them both at the same time on a Friday night just to compete with yourself. Like, that makes no sense. And I understand that in kind of other sports around the world, you do get a lot of double ups. Like, they play a lot of NBA games at the exact same time. And they get, but you don't need to be competing with yourself, especially when you're the AFL and just, man, it just feels like a lot of decisions they're making lately has been at the detriment to AFL in general, and it makes no sense. But anyway, That happened, and if you're lucky enough to be able to watch one game or the other and then watch the replay of the other, you did get two very good games. Following in from a cracker on the Thursday night too, so I'll jump straight into that one because Thursday night, Collingwood and the Hawks, 93 apiece. We saw our first draw of the year, went right down to the wire. Unfortunately, due to, I mean, it's a Darcy Moore error in the end of the day with the high, but it was the drop mark, the high tackle follow-up on Dylan Moore. But, you know, it could be said that you take it back a bit further and it shouldn't have been two Collingwood players flying for that same mark. And then the kick probably shouldn't have gone to where it went to in the first place from the kick out. They could have spent a bit more time there. Maybe they could have gone a bit wider, tried to get a stoppage out of bounds. But just that last couple of seconds from Collingwood there trying to protect a six-point lead, it was an interesting way to do about it. But end of the day, it came down to Dylan Moore, who got the high free kick and converted truly from about 45-degree angle, or maybe a little bit less than that. Great kick to finish, though, and kind of repaying the indiscretion of the off-season, which lost his captaincy, but he's still got that kind of captaincy, I think, aura about him when he goes about it. Speaking of aura, that's the buzzword I think the young kids are using nowadays. Nick Watson just exudes it. This guy is absolutely watchable, and just every time he goes near the ball, something happens there. His read of the ball off hands is just, it's as good as I've seen in a while. His ability to hit it at pace and know where the drop of the ball is going to be from a contest, and then still use those burners and those jets to put on the pace to usually end up in a goal for himself or set someone up. He's a brilliant player, and they're going to be paying him, I think, a bit to stay to keep him, because I reckon Tasmania's going to put in quite an offer to try and get him over. And there's a few players whose name would be in lights like that at the moment. Unfortunately for clubs out there, who especially the struggling clubs, like you, high chance that you're going to have to try guard those stars now, because when Tasmania comes in, they're going to be putting in the offers massively for these players. A message here. Sorry, I don't have this number. I don't have their numbers memorized, but absolutely fair point here, because I was unable to watch the West Coast game at the time yesterday, and I thought, you know what, I haven't done this in a while, but I'm going to watch the replay without seeing anything. So completely avoided social media, completely avoided any messages on my phone, and thought, I'm going to watch this game. And then there's KO putting the time and the score of the next game happening, or the game that's happening at the same time, in the bottom corner. It's unavoidable. You can't avoid it. And that's if they're working. Man, because I was watching the game on delay, I was trying to scrub past, you know, the breaks and after a goal was kicked, just to speed it up a bit to try and get through the game. And every time you try to scrub it, there's an advert that comes up from KO. And look, I'll be honest, the advertising didn't work because I was so frustrated. I can't remember what was being advertised. But you can't, I couldn't scrub to try and get to the next point. Man, KO's just dropping the ball massively this year. They've gone from, look, they were decent before, I think, but man, for what you're paying, for what you're getting, it's all, I'm going to sound old here, but man, those good old days where you could just have a Telstra contract, I guess, and get it for free, I'm really missing that. But yeah, man, KO just absolutely just spoiling it for you. If you're trying to watch a game later, just giving you the progress reports in the bottom corner, absolutely, that's frustrating. But yeah, so this game here, just like we said, Darcy Moore unfortunately gets put up in lights for that last passage of play there, but didn't have the best game, Darcy Moore, unfortunately, which did let him down a bit. Gunston just, you know, doing what he's doing again. Now the Hawks, they've gone to, I think, second on the ladder with this one. Just looking at the ladder now, it's getting pretty interesting at the top there. Frio up top at the moment. So if the Swans get a win today, they'll jump because their percentage is so high. They're on 178% right now, with Frio, pretty good percentage, 133. But if Melbourne can take it up to Sydney today, then Freo will keep top spot going into the end of this round, which is fantastic to see. But Hawthorn, with that draw, sitting second on 26 points. They probably deserve to be there. And I've probably been sleeping on them a little bit. I thought, you know, that was a bit... The midfield, honestly. It's the midfield I've been worried about. But, you know, starting to tip them now and think it's going to come good, hopefully. Reg from Cardinia says the updated KO app is awful, and he's told them about it. Man, I'm not sure they really care. They're just getting our money regardless, aren't they? It's because there's no other options, really. Like, you can watch free-to-air, which is just... You're dealing with adverts, you're dealing with even delayed telecasts on free-to-air. It's ridiculous. You know, they've got us slightly over a barrel here, Reg, unfortunately. But you're right. You've told them. I reckon everyone should be telling them, because the more people they get telling them, hopefully they'll do something about it. Absolutely. But, yeah, it's frustrating. It's absolutely frustrating. But, you know, we're not going to sit here and bag out KO, I guess, for the whole time. But, yeah, just... Hawthorn here, that midfield is cobbled together, but it's bringing in guys like McDonald to do a bit more through there. We're seeing a lot more from Ward, and these younger guys coming up and trying to take a spot there, McKenzie even. But that was their best there. Those Newcomb, McDonald, and McKenzie were just absolutely getting it going through there. From Collingwood's side of things, you know, Houston, a lot of ball, but... It's a lot of ball for the 1-2 kind of stuff, you know. Nick Dacos obviously does what Nick Dacos did. Maynard played a pretty good game on this one. And DeGoey found some form as well. So, look, a draw, I wasn't going to pick that one. I thought I was on Hawthorn for this one. But Collingwood, well done on fighting it. Probably, I think Hawthorn will be ruining some chances there. 13-15, so 15 points, whereas... Collingwood, their conversion in this one, five straight in the first quarter, and they finished 15-3, so made the most of their opportunities in this one, and yeah, got away with the draw. So great game to kick off the round, and absolutely. Dan from Hilton getting in here saying two areas of conversation among mates is the poor umpiring of matches by the four on-field umpires, and the bias contrary towards Melbourne-based clubs by TV commentators, especially Gary Lyon. Yeah, Gary Lyon's not really covering himself in glory lately, is he, commentating those Freo games? There's really an element there where he just does... I don't know if it's a bias Melbourne, like a towards Victorian clubs, or if it's just that he's not a fan of Freo. Because his commentary on Freo games is just... Man, It definitely borders on bias. Like, you could look at it from a neutral point of view, and I think you're going to come out of it saying this guy does not want Freo to win. Like he's audibly disappointed when they do something. It's wild. And you'd think he would have got that feedback after, I think it was a game about 2 weeks ago, where it just didn't sound like he was keen for them to be winning. And I know that feedback went out there, so whether he's not taking it on or what the go is, but it just seemed to double down this week, especially once the Bulldogs got out to that lead, which we'll jump into now. Let's get into that game. So the Fremantle game, first of the Friday doubleheaders. We've already said that was ridiculous, having doubleheaders on a Friday. What are you doing, AFL? Like, and now we're only going to have two games today as well, because you've got two on the Friday. Like, that's... Anyway... We'll park that. We'll move on. Not well, but we'll try. And the Bulldogs jumped out to a lead here and held it for first three quarters. So they jumped out to a lead, and then it just kind of stayed at that level, or trading goals going back and forward until coming into the last 5 minutes of the third quarter and of the end of the third quarter. And that's when I think the last few weeks, Freo have been really... kind of stretching their legs. Did it against Carlton as well. They're getting really good at these little patches of 6 minute explosive just momentum, taking advantage of momentum, because they got going on this one. It ended up being it was a 7-goal blitz, essentially, each side of the third quarter time break, that Freo were just able to pounce on, and it came from the centre bounce. Like, it was

than we were seeing. Look, I'm not going to say better. He was very good at Richmond, but different. He's showing what he can do in that midfield now, as opposed to he was playing more of that high half forward, small forward role, pressure forward at Richmond, where he'd come through the midfield sometimes, but they had such a stacked midfield there that he didn't need to. Now, with what he's giving to Freo, and it's that X factor that we've been crying out for while watching Freo, it's, yeah, they've got, you know, Sarong and Brayshaw and Matty Johnson and these kind of guys who are just the dower, we'll get the ball going kind of thing, but it's that X factor that Freo have been lacking, and now they got it going through there in spades with Reed, with Bolton, with, I mean, Young's third quarter was, and fourth was incredible. Like, absolutely making sure everyone stands up and takes notice of what this guy can do when he's fit and not injured, and why he's such a loss when he is. Like, we've been saying it for years, and I think people have been kind of saying, well, it's only Young. He hasn't really shown what he can do yet, but he's really showing it now that when he's fit, he's really just that cross between, man, Jordan Dawson and Bontempelli, I want to say. It's that the size and strength that he has, but the skill, like, on that left foot, which we saw from the boundary of that goal, that's got to be close to goal of the year. Like, that was fantastic. And Mike, did you read Beveridge's lips when Reed booted the goal at halftime? He dropped the expletive and said, he's good. Yeah, I think he was kind of all of us at that point. Like, that was a fantastic finish from Reed on the run from 50. Fantastic to see there. We did have a message from Mike earlier about this game, so I do want to get into that one real quick. He says, what a win by Freo. Lomu's spray at quarter time was warranted and did the trick. I'm not 100% sure it did the trick, but it did fire them up and get them out of the put it into a holding pattern kind of where they could hold Bulldogs momentum, which is, yeah, I guess, yeah, you're probably right there, Mike. You probably did the trick, actually. Says Hayden Young's goal was exceptional. Yeah, we just talked about that one. That was fantastic from the boundary. Keeping it in and then the checks, man, that was fantastic. And players need to learn the high five. I mean, it did give a good reason for them to throw out the old 12th man reference there, which was fantastic. Always good to get that through. But, yeah, I think that's the second time that's happened, isn't it? Didn't Tracy get injured by a stray high five earlier in the year as well? I fact check that one, but I'm pretty sure that's twice now that maybe it's Tracy that needs to get his high fives in order, because he's just becoming a victim going around here. And it was look, all jokes aside, him coming off at that time, which probably wasn't in his rotation, things swung for Freo, because he was off, Brayshaw was off at the same time. I'm not sure if it was Young or Reed. There was one other player there, and it absolutely turned in that time. But, you know, we're not going to blame a stray high five for that, and they still got over the lines. That was fantastic. But this game, man, so Shai Bolton, let's just go back to him, 16 score involvements from his 30 disposals, and he's got 30 disposals a couple of times this year, which is fantastic. A game high 15 contested possessions. That's for a player of his size to get 15 contested possessions in a game where Bontempelli and these kinds of guys are playing is amazing. What I loved is that Freo have done this kind of game now, and it's without guys like Sarong firing, per se. Brayshaw probably not having his best of games. You know, they still had great games, but they weren't the guys getting them over the line. It's the other side and the other players they've got coming through now who they're able to rely on that. Because before it was, and, you know, I don't think anyone would begrudge us for saying, teams are looking at Freo and saying, well, if you tag Sarong, then you only have to worry about Brayshaw in that midfield. And now, we haven't mentioned Luke Jackson yet, but he's one of those X-factor players now as well out of the midfield. All that said, I'm not seeing the value of Mason Cox yet. If he... I don't know if there's a teething thing there. I still think they're a bit too tall with him in that side and with Amis, Tracy and Voss. But, you know, it's still working, so we'll stick with it, I guess. But

0: I'm not sure I see that value there yet. But he's probably doing just as much as Sam Darcy was as it is. So, I don't know, I'd still want to get a bit more run, probably. And it could have, yeah, it could be interesting. Now, something that we're noticing a bit in these games, and even with the Hawthorn game in particular earlier as well, is ruckman pulling out of the centre bounce, which is almost coaxing the other ruckman who think there's contact coming, but the contact doesn't come, and they end up flying across that centre line, and it's a free kick the other way. They've got to absolutely crack down on this, because that's not what the rule's intended for. If a ruckman pulls out of the jump, I think you say, all right, well, he's opted not to jump, so the other ruckman gets a free jump at it. Not he's crossed the line, because they're expecting that kind of contact there. In saying that, we did see Darcy Cameron look like he went down with that knee-on-knee PCL as well from those ruckman injuries, which is the concern of bringing this rule back in of the you must jump at the ruck. It's just another rule that, unfortunately, another rule change that is... It's really thrown, and we'll get to that again later. But yeah, these new rules, man, like they're, I think players are a bit confused. I don't think it's made the game better in a lot of ways, but we'll see how we go. Norton, he looked like he was out of it last week. He came in this week and just got going. Probably a shining light in that first quarter for them, and got them set the right way. But absolutely, I just think Freo, well done. Young, Jackson, Swakowski, Reed, Clark across the backline, Bolton, just all across. They're your X-Factor players, and they all did what they needed to do there. Bulldogs, obviously, Bontempelli and Richards, we haven't mentioned yet, but Richards just... Look, the one thing I will say about this game, and the disappointing thing, is just that the crowd numbers, 23,000 at Marvel. Bulldogs, get around your team. Man, I see that thing about if you're in... Victoria or Melbourne, you get so many games of footy that maybe there's a bit of fatigue there, they have a sport bar, but man, they're just not turning up for it at the moment. This was under the roof, perfect conditions, go watch a great game of footy. 23,000, man, even as a neutral supporter, surely you go into that, man. Anyway, that's where we are. Look, we're going to take a quick break. We'll get back after the break to talk about the next game. Cheers for joining us. If you want to jump in with any comments, just like other people have, we'll get to the other messages as we go on. 0429 913 913 is the message you sent through. Just like Craig from Rawleystone has, he says, totally agree with the KO issue. Friday, I even put post-it notes over the showdown score so we could watch it after the Freo game. That's, I'll be honest, I've done the exact same thing. Previously, they used to have that bar at the bottom corner, and you have to block out the whole bottom bar. I just moved something in front of the TV to do that. But yeah, he says they crossed straight over to the game during the post-match interviews. He was really frustrated with the game overlap. Yeah, it's, if you're a footy fan, I think we probably have been spoiled with being able to watch, but like even this overlap they schedule with on a Sunday where they go, oh, at three-quarter time, they'll start the next game. Man, it's frustrating. Just space it out that little bit more, and you're going to get so much more viewership, because there are sickos like me, and I'm sure people out there who want to watch every game. It's not just the fans wanting to watch their team. It's your fans are footy, and you want to watch every game if you can. Yeah, it hurts. Anyway, we'll jump into a quick break. We'll be back right after this. Cheers for listening to us on Behind the Goals.
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0: back to Doubly-ish, to Behind the Goals, thanks to Doubly-ish Shipping. Sorry about that. Where we go through all the footy, thanks to Doubly-ish Shipping, the legend of logistics. If you want to get involved, 0429 913 913, and we'll have a chat to you there. Just like Dad from Hilton has, he says, the reason for the double headers on Friday is TV stations wanting to maximise ratings. He says, they say it's important there's a Melbourne club playing because Melbourne fans aren't interested in non-Victorian teams. Well, with 23,000 showing up at the Bulldogs games, Dan, I reckon they're not interested in Melbourne games either at the moment. It's ridiculous. Look, if you weren't able to watch the first part of the showdown because you were watching the Freo game and then you tuned into the last quarter of the showdown, you saw a tight contest, back and forward, highly skilled, a great game. If, however, you were like me and you went back and watched the entire showdown, you would have seen a first half that was fumbly and pressure and was just so below standard, but was still so entertaining because it was a showdown and there was passion and it was fight. But the pressure on these players was visible because there were players fumbling who wouldn't normally fumble. There was, especially Crows players, they were just unable to get that clean one touch that they usually would, and it was just turning into turnovers, turning into more opportunities, but pressured turnovers. It's still good footy. It's good footy to watch, but it cleaned up as the game went on, and that last quarter, which I think a lot more people were able to tune into because it flowed on from the next game, was well worth seeing because it lived up to, and it does every single year. The showdown lives up to the hype every year. And this is why it got put on the Friday. People were calling for it to be a primetime fixture for years. And they gave us a Saturday night one. They've given us, I think, a Sunday standalone in the evening. And eventually they said, you know what? Friday night footy, put it on. Let's see it. And it did not disappoint again. What I hate is the rhetoric that comes from Victoria there where they're saying, oh, we'll move it if it's such a great game. Play it in at the MCG. Like, I heard that. That was ridiculous. What are you doing? You don't move a derby, or in this case a derby, out of the home state. It's got to be in the home state. 53,000 turned up at Adelaide Stadium to watch this one. That's pretty much a sellout right there. That's fantastic. And then the TV rating is on top of that. We all tuned in to be able to watch it. I watched the replay, of course, as well. It was a great game to watch. And the players who stood up were the players you want standing up. So in Adelaide, Georgiadis, Horn Francis, Zach Butters, these guys all playing at their peak, showing what they can do. Aaliyah Lear in that back line, marking everything that came near him or competing. Adelaide, sneaky game from, or sneaky season actually from Malira. He's been on their top possession getters, and it's not that cheap stuff. Like, he's sweeping across that halfback role, giving them a rebound, giving them bounce, still stopping his player. He's been a player who's been plagued by injury, so it's fantastic to finally see him getting a really good run at it because he's had that potential and he's shown that talent, but it's just injuries just been keeping him down. So to see him actually getting a really good run at it, that was fantastic. Sam Berry in and under through that midfield with Dawson out. Obviously, Dawson's not in and under, but just with the rotations through the midfield the way it is, Berry going to the next level really helped them. And he got the showdown medal as well for that. So fantastic game from Sam Berry. And was a bit of a general in there too, like really pointing, getting people where he wanted them to be. It led to a goal for him as well in the 4:50 stoppage. But it really, really helping with their setups. And looks like he took that leadership role on a bit more than I think he normally would. So fantastic to see that. Rochelle was a bit in and out, but stood up when it mattered. And Rankine the same. Let's talk about Braden Cook, though, because that finish with 10 seconds left on the run, fantastic. Just well done. That's going to be people that love the showdown, especially the Adelaide fans. They're going to remember that forever because that was such a way to just cement yourself as, like, he's just bought himself another 8 games, I reckon. Just if they were worried about his position on that wing or anywhere going, he's bought himself some time now with that performance because that was fantastic. That finish from the run on the run from a tight angle, awesome stuff. But yeah, just man, I can't speak any more highly of this game. It was fantastic to watch. If you didn't get a chance to watch it, and you're bored this morning, really, before the footy starts, just give it a watch, because this is the one I'd probably probably get into, because it's going down to the wire, of course, but entertaining to watch as well. Taylor Walker went out of this one pretty early with that hamstring injury, which means that it was really the first time that we didn't see monsters in the forward line for Adelaide, because usually at their full strength, they're playing Taylor Walker, they're playing Riley Thilthorpe, and they're playing Darcy Fogarty at the same time. Whereas this week, with that injury, it was the smalls that had to get a bit more there, and it was Keys at three, Rochelle with two, Murray with two, and then Pedler, Rankine. Like, they really came to the forefront for them with the smalls, because with Thilthorpe obviously bringing it to ground for them. It did mean that Aaliyah had a bit more of a field day, because he was able to, usually on an undersized opponent. But is what it is. That's the way it went down. For poor Adelaide, Georgiades with three goals. He's having a great year. If he could get his radar a bit more on track, he'd probably be leading the Coleman at this point. He's fantastic to see him do that. Whether he stays there is the next question that's going to start floating around. So we'll see how that goes. Mike. Yeah, absolutely. There it is. He said Voss copped Tracy last year in the eye with a high five. So it was Tracy that got hit by the stray high five again. Yeah, might have to practice those in training during the week, I reckon. Just get high fives on the way through. Yeah, you can do it in drills. You don't just have to do high fives. But yeah, absolutely. Their defense at Adelaide as well looked a bit taller than normal with Butts, Worrell, and they brought Borlase in as well. So to try and, obviously, having Whitlock and Georgiades and these guys up forward, they wanted to try and even out their numbers, and they did pretty well. Butts looking all right. I think that's another person that will get a bit of traction in the off-season for possibly wanting to move, because he's not getting the opportunity that you'd expect him to be getting at this point. All right, let's move on to the next game, where I'm going to run out of time, unfortunately. But this game, we're not going to spend too much time on. I will ask for your opinion, guys. What do you reckon about the whiteboard being leaked from the Brisbane Lions change rooms? Obviously, getting leaked in the first place, not great. I don't fully agree with what Fagan said, though, about leaking confidential information, because if it's confidential, you know it's not safe in your you know people are coming through your change rooms. Like, that's just a given. So I wouldn't be leaving confidential information up in the first place if it was that confidential. That being said, I don't think it was that big of a deal, what was written on there. I think most clubs, if not all clubs, if you're not doing this, you probably should be doing it. Scouting the opposition, knowing who you're playing on, knowing if they're a left footer or a right footer, that was all written there as well. And then potential weaknesses of, well, this player, if you pressure, they turn it over. This player, if you let them have time and space, they'll turn it over. Like, that kind of stuff is good to know. And especially for a quick, the number is really big, like the player's number is really big, so that when you're out there and you're in the moment, you're associating it with that number, with the quick little note next to it of the one or two lines of put pressure on this guy, don't put pressure on this guy, all that kind of stuff. Obviously, writing the partner's name up there, it got a bit personal, obviously, but once again, it's a footy club, and it wasn't in a negative way. It was a positive way. They're friends. He's played for the club previously. They might have said the only positive thing about this is the fact that he's got an awesome missus. Who knows? We don't know what the context of that is. To assume context is always pretty dangerous. Message saying the whiteboard comments looked bang on. That's the other thing, too. And that's what I think Brad Scott kind of said. He was like, well, you know, they weren't wrong. It's like, he'd give us more information about it, though. Brad Scott wanted more information. And a neater handwriting so he could read it better, he said, which was a fantastic way to deal with that, I reckon. But yeah, no, every club is doing this to a degree, and it's the best way to have your players know in the moment how to deal with the player that's approaching them. Are they left foot or are they right foot? Do I pressure their right foot? Do I pressure their left foot? All that kind of stuff. It's all happening in a split second. You need to have that information already in your head before that player comes to you. But in saying that, man, it's this game. We're talking about that because this game was about as entertaining as watching the whiteboard marker dry on that whiteboard. Essendon just rolled over in the first quarter. There was no pressure. And yeah, they did come out with a bit more pressure after, but the game was already gone. It was already gone. And the Lions, it was at one point looking like 100 points lacking was on the cards here, because there's everything on those whiteboards looked out to be true. It was just, man, I don't have much to say about this one. Obviously, Jai Caldwell injured. That's going to open up more midfield time. I think still not using, in my opinion, Jacob Farrow to the best effect they can. They're ignoring him when he runs past, but they'll give it to Archie Roberts. I'd like to see a bit more of a split there. But Cody Curtin, great debut. Fantastic. Good to see young kid getting a run there. Dane Zorko came back in, just doing what he does. There's not that much to really get right home about on this one. Unfortunately for Cody, couldn't get on the board with a goal. Did get two behinds. Had opportunity there, but just couldn't get away with it. Zach Bailey, man, he's just writing his own check at this point for his contract, because he's having fantastic games. Unfortunately, Ty Gollop going down with a concussion. He's been fantastic back in defence. Would love to see him keep continuing there, but going down with concussions, he'll miss the next one. But Zach Bailey, Wilmot, fantastic game. He's got a bit of head shook about him, so we love him off that halfback. And Will Ashcroft, just doing what Will Ashcroft does. Looking at McCluggage as well, really getting another good game under his belt, coming into form. That's what you want to see. They've really eased him in. They're giving him a little bit more time now, so he's finally just stretching out. On the Essendon side of things, it was really, I mean, Peter Wright, fantastic game, two goals, rucking as well. Did what he did to fight. And Nate Caddy, this kid's a star. Just really holding his head up high in what was otherwise a pretty hard game to watch and probably play in if you're an Essendon player. Or watch if you're an Essendon supporter. Speaking of hard games to watch, let's get to the next one. West Coast and Richmond. If you're a West Coast fan watching this one, man, I'm sorry, I'm about to get into it, because this was painful to watch on a number of fronts, and I think has opened up a bunch of questions that need answers in regards to selection, in regards to where players are playing, in regards to what your visible game style is, because there's a bunch of things in this game that just made no sense. And I'm going to fly off the top with it and say, Tom Cole, what is happening here when Tom Cole is lining up on the wing at centre bounce? Like, what? Why? He's never played wing before. He's not quick enough to be that wing player. Giving strength to the defence, I understand if he was brought in to do that, but playing on the wing and then just getting outrun on that wing from spread, that was painful to watch. I don't understand the decision-making there. Will Dersma is playing fantastically for a first-year player. As he develops, seeing him on that wing run from goal line to goal line, but he barely was on the wing this week. And I get if you're trying to build him up to be a centre bounce midfielder, but at his size and what he's able to do, and you saw his last goal to finish the game, that was a wing run down the edge there, and fantastic finish, which brings me to the next point, which is that the goals that West Coast kicked, it was Dersma, individual brilliance, Reed with two, running out of the middle, all that kind of stuff, Kelly with a crumbing goal. These kind of goals that we saw, they weren't like Waterman had a few free kicks. You know, he's getting a bit, I don't know what's going on with the yips there. There's just this want to just bomb the ball, and there's no connection. There's absolutely no connection between the forwards and the midfielders, because this is 3 weeks in a row where intercept marking defenders have just torn West Coast apart, because their midfielders just bombing them in, hoping that one of the tolls in Shanahan or Waterman or Archer Reid, when he's up there, just one of these guys can get to the ball first. But it's not. It's ending up being, it was Vlorsten this week. It was Cal Wilkie last week, and it was Luke Ryan the week before. There is no system moving forward. You look at the best players, that was them, the intercept marking defenders, because they were just getting the ball fed to them on a platter from these midfielders who are just bombing it in, because they don't have the connection there to hit a target and lower the eyes. And then there's the question, is are they being told to not lower the eyes? They're being told to bomb it. I don't know what the go is there, but is that a coaching directive? There's a lot to look into there, because the problem is they're getting the supply. Like, West Coast are getting the inside 50s. They won 50 inside 50s on this one. They equaled it with Freo. They're getting the supply forward to be able to be in games. But if you're getting the supply and then it's immediately bouncing out, and then your whole game style is predicated on trying to push up, which they are, to pressure, to lock the ball into the forward 50, as soon as a team then is able to get over that little wall of that push, that defensive press, because they've had time, because they've set up, because they've taken a great intercept mark, then you look slow and you look unorganized because you've been cut up through the midfield, because as soon as they break over that wall, it's forward handballs and it's a leapfrog chain all the way into the opposition's forward line, which it's just scrambling backmen trying to stop that from happening, which they can't do. But if they could capitalize on those inside 50s, then you can take the odd rebound score against you because you're going to be ahead of the ledger. It's a concern, and it's something that should be an easy fix, but it doesn't look like it's happening. So, yeah, I don't know. There was a few questions here just about personnel, where they were playing, about how they're playing. It's back to the drawing board, I think, for West Coast here, because this is a long way home if they're not getting going. And they're at a point now where if they don't have it clicking soon, then the questions are going to come of, can they retain the talent that they have? The Reeds, the Dersmers, these guys, are they going to stick around? Or are they going to get enticed by this offers from Tasmania when they come in? Because Tasmania's got a blank checkbook right now, and they're going to start throwing that money around. And really, if you're a player in a rebuilding club right now who's struggling, what's the difference between being at a struggling club here or being in Tasmania at a struggling club starting up who's going to be financed and you're expected to be struggling? But you're going to get paid better. So, look, they've got to turn around pretty soon. Otherwise, yeah, there's going to be some issues there. Look, one player that can hold his head up high, probably Jinbi across the back line, is just a competitor. That's what you want to see. And obviously Harley Reid's first half was pretty good too. Let's talk about Richmond though, because good to see Jonty fall, put some of the dupes behind him. Great game. Noah Bolter, fantastic game from this guy. 3 goals, did a bunch of rucking, was very important in that last clearance where instead of just bombing it long and hoping for the best, he looked for a target, hit it. Let's talk about the 50-meter penalty for the stand rule that went against West Coast. This one was a bit more clear-cut than I think the Jamari Ulu-Hager one was the week before that we complained about, where we said if the player, but it still could be solved by the umpire saying the player who they want to stand there. Because West Coast, it probably would have been Yeo who should have been standing there because he was closer, but it's Reid who infringed. That's a lack of awareness from West Coast. That's lack of organisation. They should have been onto it. But at the same time, if the umpire is asking a particular player to stand somewhere, I think they need to ask that particular player to stand there. Just yell the name or the number. Because it's such a harsh penalty. A 50-meter penalty is so high for this game of musical statues gone wrong. It's painful to watch happen. McAuliffe, fantastic game from this kid. Absolutely. I didn't know he had this ceiling in him. Awesome to see him do that. And obviously, Sam Cumming played a fantastic game again. These are the kids that you want to see if you're a Richmond fan, taking that next step. Sam Grill, same deal. These young kids, because their injury list is horrendous right now and only getting worse with Prestia going down in this game too. All right, well done, Richmond and West Coast. You got some work to do. It's disappointing, but it's where we're at. Next game was happening, hey, what do you know, an overlap. At similar times, which if you're watching the West Coast game, you would have seen the scores on KO as this went off. So you would have seen that it was a pretty close game for most of the game until Geelong put their foot down and North kind of rolled over. I don't think there's any other way to kind of say that. With the Cats getting over the line by 49 points in the end. And this was close. Like, this was close early. So, yeah, that's a worry for them. Obviously, they just started getting off the leash, and it's Holmes who really got it going. Holmes, Broome across that halfback line. Standing up for North Melbourne, though, Cherry, after serving that suspension, he's come back and played 2 very good games. So fantastic to see him. On Geelong's side of things, it's good to see Sean Manor hitting the scoreboard a bit more. He's been down on, I think, his production of the last, I mean, it was best young player last year or something, of most best new player or something last year. But seeing him kick four goals here, getting back to it, finding a bit of form, that's fantastic. Same with Shannon Neal, three goals, Cameron three. Holmes, as I said, really got going, two goals here, bunch of disposals. I think he was one of the leading disposal players for Geelong. Fantastic to see him. Darling, great game for North Melbourne here, three goals, really just proving that he was worth bringing in for them. I think he's been fighting well for them. I love seeing the off-ball stuff he does as well, like his pressure and stuff. He's really giving them something there. Dersma, great game, three goals for him, and McKercher hitting the scoreboard too. But yeah, North Melbourne, they were in this early, up until about the third quarter, and then, man, Geelong just got rolling and started doing Geelong things, which was just, I mean, end of the day, it came down to their ability to just pounce and punish on the Roos turnovers, and that's what it comes down to. It's that the skill gap between North Melbourne and Geelong right now, like yesterday's game, watching Richmond and West Coast, they were butchering the ball both ways. It was painful to watch, but that was the way they're both at kind of similar levels, whereas you watch the Roos and Geelong play, and pretty much every skill error that goes wrong for North is a goal. It just gets turned around, and it's painful to watch. So, I mean, one of them was, I think, Griffin Logue in the third quarter, just missing Caleb Daniel, and just landing in Jeremy Cameron's hands. Like, that was just painful to watch. Who just sent it straight back to, I think, Shannon Neal to kick the goal. That was to end the third quarter, and that just turned it around. So unfortunately, if you're North, you can't have that happen, and it did just too often. So they've got to get that out of their game before we see them really improve. On the next game, let's move through. I'm realizing we've got a few more games to get to here. But it was a case of Carlton again, unfortunately, giving up a lead after halftime to go down to St Kilda. And this one was... this one was another one that was just, if you saw, you could see it happening in slow motion almost, like, unfortunately. And if you're a Carlton fan, you would have gone into halftime with that lead thinking, oh, no, it's going to happen again, isn't it? And unfortunately, I think that's what's happening with Carlton. Like, they come out and they're already in a defending mindset before it gets going. You can see the way they set up at stoppage. You can see the way the players hold the ball. There's a change there. And I don't know if it's a mental scar. I don't know if it's that way. But I'd be, yeah, there's work to do here, because it is just, it's hard to watch it happen just so consistently. But they do. They come out and they get into kind of a holding pattern after halftime instead of just continuing on what made them kind of get into the position they were. Tom De Koning, no pressure on his marks in the forward line. I don't know what was happening there, but they were just unable to put any pressure on a tall forward in this one. I think, yeah, whether it's just it was Wiedering having a bit too much to do or what the go was there. Nazaia, great game again, 31 touches, obviously just doing what he does. Did have a run with player with him, but just couldn't get within him, essentially. Yeah, Wilkie, he's got to be an All-Australian backman, doesn't he? Is anyone on board with that one? I reckon, I think he just held that place. He's so good back there with inset marking, but his ball use as well. He's kind of changing the way that these tall defenders are playing. Like, he's getting over 20 touches every game and using the ball well, but then also, like, he's winning his own ball. It's fantastic to watch. Jagger Smith was probably one of Carlton's best, to be honest, because he finally got that run through the midfield that we've been dying for him to get that mid-time. But once again, it all came to naught because St Kilda gets over the line with, yeah, just a dominant third quarter, really. That's what it was. Just 7-8-goal hole in the third quarter to one goal. Carlton finished with two goals in the last two quarters. It's, yeah, not great. Not great to watch. But St Kilda going for it and hitting their straps. So let's see if all these new recruits and everyone can keep blending together well. They've had a couple of I'm not going to say Carlton's an easy game, but they've had a couple of easier games now to kind of get going, and hopefully they can keep that go in and really push to be competitive as we get the season going further in. Alrighty, so that is the games that were played. We've got two games coming up today, kicking off in about 3.5 hours is the first game, so 3 hours roughly once we start listening to this one after it's over, is Sydney and Melbourne. Now, this might look like, Sydney should get over the line here because they're good, but this is Melbourne at the MCG at their 3:15 time slot. This is when Melbourne does damage. So don't be surprised if Melbourne get up on this one. They are going into this one with Paddy Cross and Harrison Petty coming in, Jai Cully and Xavier Taylor going out. Ins for Sydney is Isaac Heaney and Lewis Melican. Outs, Harry Cunningham and Tom McCartan. Heaney, obviously a massive in. It'll be interesting to see if Thorstrup goes to tag anyone in this one. I'm not sure he's got the body to go with an Isaac Heaney, but it'll be interesting to see if they put him to a Warner or even a Mills across that halfback line. Someone, James Jordan on the opposite side of things, not sure if he's got really a tag target in this one, because I'm not convinced he can go with Pickett, but we'll see how they go. I've got the SBB in this one, and I'm going Jack Steele, Matt Roberts, and Keziah Pickett to all get 20 touches. That'll be up on our socials after this if you want to check that one out. Let us know who you're tipping. Jump on the socials, follow us along, guys, because we'd love to see you just interacting really on the socials. I love seeing the messages from you here, but hey, jump on the socials and have a chat with us there as well, guys, because we'd love to hear from you. Now, the next game in the last game of the round is the Suns and the Giants, the Expansion Cup, which I'm not sure we can call once Tasmania comes back in, but for now, the Expansion Cup's ins and outs. Lachlan Gobin, Joel Jeffrey, Sam Closey, Alex Davis, and Ned Moyle all come in for Jake Rogers, Matt Rao, big get out there, Jed Walter, Zeke Euland, and Jared Witts all going out. That's a big ins and outs list. Ins for GWS, Kieran Briggs comes back in and Joe Fonte comes back from suspension. Outs, Nicholas Madden and Oliver Hannaford. Look, that's huge. Jared Witt's going out, Kieran Briggs coming in. That's a pretty big swing in terms of midfield service and such. Ned Moyle, if you're a West Coast fan here, watch this kid today because he's getting no opportunity unless Witts is out. This is the guy that they should be getting in touch with to get across because, yeah, he's not really getting the opportunity, and now you're going to get to watch him and see what he's been doing and can do at AFL level because he's been going pretty well at VFL, so it's good to get the opportunity to have a look at him here. This game here, Josh has sent in the SBB4, and he's saying he's on Whitfield for 25, Ash for 25, Bodie Euland for 20, and Tuukka Miller for 20. And those are together on our socials. Jump on there and have a look. They'll be up there. If they're not there now, they'll be up there shortly. Join in, follow along if you want. If not, all good. We'd love to see you anyway. And that is it. End of the show. Thanks to everyone who messaged in today. Love to hear from yous. We've been here thanks to WS Shipping, the legends of logistics, and we're here every Sunday thanks to them. Cheers for tuning in, guys. Cheers for getting in touch, and hopefully we can have a great Sunday of footy to look forward to here. Cheers. See ya.
1: Here we go. Oh, there's a pig on the ground. There is a pig at full forward. Like a cork in the ocean over his head.
2: 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Breathe in 2, 3, out 2, 3. 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
4: Hey, let's welcome Ed Feathers. He's our first guest on this Thursday morning. He's host of Let's Go Sailing. He's been a massive part of the station for a long time and he's been good enough to take our call this morning to start us off on Sports Breakfast. 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
4: Nice to have you with us on this Thursday morning, balmy Thursday morning. A bit of mist around. Wouldn't be great conditions, scene conditions, to be out on the water. But what news have you got for us in the sport of sailing this morning, Ed?
5: Anzac Day Diggers Cup, sailed out of Royal Perth Yacht Club, was won by Fortuosity of Janice Warren and Buckhall. No boost for the handicapper because they did a really good job with the first 30 yachts finishing within 10 minutes of the leader. That's very good handicapping. As we said last week, the Diggers Cup's a pursuit race. Slower boats off first, faster ones, and the ideal being to get everyone finishing at the same time. It never happens. So the best weight, 89, Don't Panic of David Davenport and Kenny Stevenson. Placed second in Division 2 on IRC at the New South Wales Performance Racing Championships with a good scoreline over at Port Stephens, New South Wales. Great to see Kenny over there. Over the winter months, many yacht club members revert to the dark side and take on powerboat time trialling. So it's a bit of a change. And this Saturday, the 2nd of May, is the opening day for the South of Perth Yacht Club powerboats. The weather looks cold, but okay, so they'll enjoy that. And all the yachts that competed in this year's edition of the Fremantle Albany Yacht Race have now returned home to Fremantle. It's a great relief. They were all looking way too comfortable down there and they partied for too long. So it was good to see them get back down, get back to Perth and get on with it.
6: Well, you got Let's Go Sailing this afternoon. What's the focus going to be on that then? What are you going to be talking about?
5: Wayne, usually at this time of the year, as the summer sailing season concludes in Western Australia and the European and the North American season starts to crank up, I usually ask myself, what's the most consistent questions I've been asked as I get around as a sailing commentator over the last 12 months? By a long way ahead of all the others is that perennial question, why is there never anything about sailing in the newspapers or on the TV news? Then comes all those other questions, the foiling questions, and they're increasing. How's the foiling of the America's Cup and Sail GP relevant to the everyday sailor? What are those people doing, the wing foiling boards around the place? And how do those boards that are up on foils that you see around the place with people standing on the top of them, why don't they sink? And probably the newest one this year surrounds Ilka Seven athlete Matt Wern. He's so well known now that the new question this year is who replaced him? Who replaces him if he gets injured? So I'm going to try and answer some of those questions that come up sort of that people might want to get an answer to this afternoon.
4: That's from 1 o'clock. Let's Go Sailing here on Sport FM. So how does the sport of sailing reach its audience these days, Ed? Because I'm sure, like most sports, the evolvement of technology has changed the way that people consume sailing and a lot of sport.
5: Yeah, that's right, Jacob. The reach for the sport of sailing, like all the sports, has been advantaged by the advancement of the internet and other modern technology over the last sort of 15 years. I mean, 15 years ago, our sport was not covered by the print or TV media unless there was like big events, dramatic events, like someone died at sea or there were deaths or something. That's how we got in the news. But other than that, you got reports from regattas that came in magazines, sailing magazines, which you'd pick up at the news agency. And by the time they got to us, they were well and truly overdue. But now the information, as you guys know, is sort of prolific and instant, and the results are immediate. The tracker shows where the yachts are on the course combined with all the stats that comes off the boat. You get live feeds now, the Sail GP through KO, Fox. We get drone footage directly to our devices from around the world races in really remote locations, like down at Cape Horn, where you wouldn't put a grandstand, or you wouldn't even get down there. And then YouTube gives us interviews from the sailors, and Facebook and Instagram. They don't even tell us about the racing, but they tell us about the sailors' wear, what they eat, who their friends are. And if you want any sailing stuff, like apparel or stuff for your boat, you order online. It's with you, the man in the van comes sort of almost the next day. And if you're a sailing fan, or in fact a sporting fan who wants to know about sailing, you don't need to wait for the newspaper anymore or the TV news. That's how you get it, like you say, through the media. And the media is through all that internet stuff. And probably the only excuse now for not knowing what sailing event you're on is there's just too much coverage to keep up with it all. So, yeah, we're very blessed. It's been really good for the reach of sailing on the internet, I reckon.
4: It can only be good. And nice to hear that the sport is in the news for the right reasons rather than tragedies. You hinted at a little bit earlier. Ed, we'll catch you this afternoon. Look forward to the show from 1 o'clock. Safe travels to the Sport FM studios. We'll catch you then.
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15: Today's guest on episode 122 of Great Sporting Lives is a true legend of the sport of rugby league. Upon his retirement in 1994, he held the record for the most appearances for Australia and was also the top point scorer in the history of State of Origin. He's the only player to have been selected for four Kangaroo Tours. A four-time premiership player, he played over 400 club and representative matches, and post his playing career, he's become a highly successful coach, guiding Queensland to 9 State of Origin wins in 10 years between 2006 and 2015. In more recent times, he's coached the Australian team to 2 World Cup titles. He's a member of the Queensland and Australia Rugby Hall of Fame. And in 1994, he was inducted into the Sport of Australia Hall of Fame. And in 2018, he was accorded the highest honour in Australian Rugby League, being named the 13th Immortal. His name, of course, is Mel Meninga. Mel, welcome to Great Sporting Lives.
16: Oh, thanks, Glenn. Thanks for that wonderful introduction.
15: Well, it's a hell of a
16: memories.
15: Well, it's a hell of an introduction. I mean, how do you feel when you hear a career CV like that with just so many highlights, awards, and honours?
16: To be truthful, I feel very lucky and fortunate that I found my passion early in life. You know, and then early in life, I found some great mentors that. Put me on the right path. You know, people like, obviously my parents, but, you know, Wayne Bennett in particular, early in my life, put me onto the, you know, said I could play the game a little bit. So, you know, I concentrated on that. I was, you know, pretty good. My work ethic was great. So, you know, I mean, very fortunate, and I played with some wonderful teams, you know, through that career as well.
15: You talk about, you know, Australian Rugby League Hall of Fame, the Sport Australia Hall of Fame, being named an immortal. You've got a statue outside Lang Park. Is there any one achievement or honour or reward that actually stands above everything else for you, Mel?
16: Oh, I think it's been named an immortal, and the reason I believe that is that I think that's like a justification for all the people that supported me, you know. So mum and dad through my early life and all those people that had some faith in me as a person and obviously as a player and mentored me through those times. You know, all the coaches I was with and all the players that I played with. I just felt that it was just like a justification that you know, all the efforts they put in for me was rewarded.
15: Born in Bundaberg, July 1960. What's the family heritage, Mal?
16: Glenn, we're Australian South Sea older. So Dad was born into South Sea family, Australian South Sea family. My great-grandfather was one of the cane cutters that come off Kanakas, that come off the boats in the late 1800s. So, yeah, so we're Australian South Sea Islanders. Heritage goes back to Vanuatu, Tanner Island, and mum's side obviously was English and Scottish. So, yeah, it was a bit of mixed blood, but, you know, very, I guess, pleased that, you know, I'm Australian South Sea Islander.
15: Were you born into a rugby league family?
16: Yeah, Dad played. Dad was quite a successful rugby league player in the bush in the Queensland country areas, in particular Bundaberg, Maribyrnong, Wandai, and he played in the what we call the Calloid Valley. So that was in places like Monto and Billawheeler, which is in, you know, central west sort of, you know, Queensland. So he was captain coach all his life, and he played for 22 odd years, you know, in the bush, and had a lot of success.
15: Did you play other sports, Mal, as a young kid growing up?
16: Oh, I love sports. Yeah, but it was just like when I grew up, it was like rugby league in the, you know, in the winter months and cricket in the summer months. But, you know, I loved all sports. Soccer, I played a fair bit of soccer and tennis, and loved golf. I took up golf at a very young age as well. So, I mean, I just love sport in general, to be honest with you.
15: And how old when rugby league became the passion, the sport of choice for you?
16: For me, I didn't really think about rugby league as a future, as a career. I was always really keen on becoming a policeman, you know, so which I did. I achieved that at the age of 15. So I had to leave home when I was 15 to join the Queensland Police Force. That is a 3-year cadetship. You know, do your senior certificate in the first 2 years, and then you do police law in the third year, and you get sworn in when you're 19. But as I mentioned before, I was just fortunate enough that a guy called Wayne Bennett, who was a senior constable at the academy, you know, obviously seen me play a little bit, just a bit of fun stuff down in the ovals, and felt that, you know, I had a bit of a career in rugby league as well.
15: That was
16: around 16, 17.
15: You think about elite level sport, and it does require a lot of discipline. Was that something that you learnt in particular at your time at the police academy and in the police force? Did it help?
16: I was brought up in a pretty strict family environment, to be honest with you. You know, in the good old days where, you know, manners was really important. You know, you helped out around the house, and you know, so you had to be a good person. You know, so I mean, I was one of those kids that, you know, towed the line, did everything I was required of, went to school all the time, loved school. One of those kids, you know, probably one of those boring kids growing up.
15: You're renowned for your powerful physique during your senior career. Were you always a big kid for your age growing up?
16: Yeah, no, I was. And the story is often told that when I was 10 months old, I was carrying Dad's footy bag out of the sheds, you know. So the moment I could walk, you know, I was a big chap, and always bigger than the days around me in my class and in the same age group. But a gentle giant, put it that way, Glenn.
15: Yeah, well, renowned as a goal-kicking centre. Did you always play centre coming through?
16: Yeah, predominantly. I played a bit of 5-8 and fullback. I played in the wing a lot. Every now and again, I poked my head in the scrums, you know, in rugby league. But, yeah, predominantly, I was always a centre. I was one of those big kids that, you know, could run a bit. I was pretty quick, you know, as a kid as well. And, you know, and Dad coached me for most of my younger years, you know, right through from, say, about under sixes through to, you know, the under 15 age before I went to the academy. So I was always one of those kids that was on the outside and, you know, passed me the ball and run around teams.
15: Did you play junior representative rugby league for Queensland coming through the ranks?
16: I did when I was 18. So, I mean, you know, through my earlier years as a kid, no. So it didn't happen for me early in my career, but, you know, once I joined the police force, and I believe that I was a pretty good rugby league player, well, then, you know, things started to happen for me. I instigated some goals, personal goals I wanted to do, and I managed to play for Queensland 18s, and then from Queensland 18 straight into first grade in the Brisbane competition, then straight into Queensland as well in the same year, 79.
15: Yeah, an incredibly rapid rise. Let's start with the Brisbane Rugby League Championship. You were playing with Southern Suburbs. You did for six or seven seasons in the end. 18 years of age, you met, when you mentioned when you made your debut. Did you feel immediately comfortable at that level?
16: Yeah, funny enough, I did, Glenn. It's sort of, you know, when I look back on it, you asked me the question. It's sort of, it did happen fairly easy for me, you know. So, but again, I work really hard, so... You know, I was, again, like I said, I was very disciplined. You know, always put the effort in. You know, always that team player that always wanted to, you know, play well for the mates. And obviously, he was, and the coach I highly respected and listened to him. You know, so Wayne Bennett, who's also coached me my first year at South in Brisbane. So, yeah, it come pretty easy for me. And you know, over time, so it ebbed and flowed through my early years, but. I felt very comfortable, you know, playing first grade at that level at that age.
15: You've mentioned Wayne Bennett a couple of times already. He has an interesting media and public persona, if you like.
16: Yes.
15: But what was he like? What did he do for you, Mal, as a young man and also from a rugby league perspective?
16: He believed in me, Glenn. I think that's the one factor that, you know, stands out for me. You know, he introduced me to Vince Lombardi. You know, so Vince Lombardi was, you know, the great Green Bay Packer coach. Mm. Obviously, he had a lot of success, and I remember at the academy we used to watch a lot of the videos, and he was very prominent, Vince, and he talked about goal setting and, you know, and all those sort of things. And I started goal setting, like at 16 and 17 years of age. That made a huge difference in my life, you know, because at that time, you know, because I remember, you know, Wayne saying to me that, you know, he believes in me, and as long as I put my mind to it, I will always be a success. So, you know, I'd go up to my room and I'd write some notes down and say, I want to play, you know, first grade in Brisbane in 79. I want to play for Queensland in 79, and I want to get sworn in, you know, as a policeman in 79, and all those sort of things happened, you know, so, but... You know, at the same time, I had to work really hard for it, and, you know, I did the right thing.
15: You're a man mountain. You looked invincible when you walked over the line. But what were you like pre-game? Did you have nerves ever?
16: Yeah, always nervous. I was one of those players that always arrived late, you know, so because I had to get in there too early because, it, you know, the nerves would run awry, you know. So I always ran, you know, come in late, you know, about 45 minutes before a game. The coaches were, you know, they were worried about me, of course, but, you know, I wanted in at 40 and 45 minutes. I used to strap my ankles at the same time and just put my boots on, get up and do the warm-up and just run on the footy field. That was sort of my, you know, pre-game routine. So, but, yeah, I did get nervous. And, like, the bigger games, you know, like the big finals and, you know, playing for Queensland and for Australia, always really nervous.
15: You're a 19-year-old when you first played in the AMCO Cup in 79. It brought together the best club sides from Queensland, New South Wales, both city and regional, and New Zealand. Before the formation of the NRL and the likes, how big was that competition back then?
16: It was huge, Glenn. It was, you know, we had some great rivalry. You know, the South side had, you know, the team I played for had a number of players playing for Queensland, and another team called Valleys, Fortitude Valley, and then Wynnum

0: in the BRL, and you know, the money was down in the New South Wales Rugby League. So a lot of players obviously went down to New South Wales, but you know, again, I was a policeman sworn in, and you know, that was going to be my career. You know, the money didn't start coming along until I made a decision to go down to play for the Raiders in the mid-80s.
1: You were one of the State of Origin pioneers. It had an interesting start. In 1980, in the annual interstate competition, New South Wales won the first two games. And after that, the Game 3 was played not on a residential basis, but on a State of Origin basis. And at the time, leading into that game, once it was announced, the New South Wales media in particular, there was a lot of negativity about playing a State of Origin concept. Why was that back in that era? The New South Wales people just didn't see it, in particular, instrumental people in the rugby league media.
0: It's a very good question. I don't really understand it too much. I mean, my thoughts or my memories is that, you know, the Queensland team, we prepared really well for it, you know, led by Arthur Beetson and John Cracker McDonald. I know that Ron McAuliffe and Humphreys, who was the New South Wales, you know, president at the time or chairman at the time, thought it was a great idea. You know, we played the second game at Leichhardt Oval in front of about 2,000 people. This is an interstate game. This is Queensland versus New South Wales. So they had to do something with it. And, you know, and Arthur, obviously, he was the pioneer. He was the number one, you know, attraction. He was in favourite, you know. So all these Queensland players playing in the New South Wales competition were playing against the Queensland teams at the time. So like you said, New South Wales media didn't like it, but the Queensland media jumped onto it. And obviously we won that first game. We won it really, really well. And then 81 was only one more game, so we tried it again. And it was a huge success, and Queensland won again. And then in 1982, became a three-match series, and it sort of went, it just, you know, blossomed from there.
1: That first game was a pretty willing affair. In fact, the first two were. They were all in brawls in the first half of the opening game.
0: The good old days.
1: Yeah, and an all-in brawl in the second one the year after. You said you won. Yeah. I mean, a lot of it was off your boot. You kicked seven from seven attempts. You won 20 points to 10. First time you'd actually beaten New South Wales in 5 years. Well, what are your actual memories of that particular game itself, the first time the State of Origin concept was used?
0: Oh, Glenn, you know, for me and for the young fellas, you know, Wally Lewis played that particular day, and Kerry Bosted, who was playing in the New South Wales competition, but all those young fellas, it was a catalyst to belief, you know. So, you know, I remember, you know, playing for Queensland 79-80, and as a young kid, you know, I just wanted to play well. I didn't really have any ambition to win the game because, you know, we, in the back of our minds, we knew that the New South Wales team was a very good team. We'd be, yeah, we'll struggle to win. So, but you know, when we won in 80, with led by Arthur Beetson, and we had Rod Morris and Rocket Reddy and Greg Oliphant, you know, all these players that are playing for New South Wales and Australia, playing in the New South Wales competition, come back and play for us. It was a catalyst for self belief, you know, and I think from there we then knew and felt a sense of belonging at the interstate stage, and then obviously into the national, you know, program.
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5: Well, Mel, the State of Origin became such an enormous sporting event. I mean, I live in Perth and I don't come from a rugby league background, more obviously an Australian football background, as do most people over here. But it was compulsory viewing here in Perth on Channel 9. It was compulsory viewing around the country, a place like Victoria would watch. Were you surprised that it did have such an impact on the sporting fabric in Australia, not just the rugby league fans?
6: I didn't know what to expect, obviously. Then I'd say, you know, when we first kicked off, you know, we were just really focused on, you know, doing really well, playing really well. We wanted to beat New South Wales with our Queensland players come back and playing for us. And it just had this innate passion and innate, not really, we couldn't, it was called, it was sort of deemed hatred at the time. But, you know, we'd hate the blue jersey, not the person, the blue jersey, but he hate the blue jersey. And we've always been underdogs for many, many years. You know, I always often tell the story that in 1980, when the first Origin kicked off, you know, Queensland's never won in a state's series since 1959. So we had this underdog tag, and we're just so passionate about, you know, wanting to play well for our state. Then it become, then it become a state thing. It was just the team. The state started getting in behind us and started to follow us, and you know, this rivalry, you know, got bigger and bigger and bigger. And, you know, and it did. It took New South Wales, well, I think 1985, so 4-odd years to actually beat us in a series. So, you know, and from then, obviously, you know, just it kept on growing and growing and growing to the stage where today it's just a beast. We call it a beast. You know, it just rolls out and everyone wants to watch it.
5: What was the trash talking like? You look at the Canberra Raiders, and we'll talk about your career there. That, you know, you've got Ricky Stewart and Laurie Daly, teammates there. What was the trash talking like leading into a sort of a State of Origin series at club training level?
6: We used to be very quiet, you know, but we knew things were coming up. You know, I remember Laurie has made his introduction or his first game. He got selected. He come to me and he said, "Yeah, what do you expect? What's the expectation for me?" And I said, "Oh, no, it's just like a normal game, Laurie. You know, it's not a problem. Don't have to worry. But just prepare normally, you know." And he got the shock of his life. You know, he ran onto the field because it's just played at a lot more intensity. You mentioned all those blues and things like that. You know, it was this rivalry, and it was at a quicker pace. And you just had to hang in there. Your bum was dragging on the ground, you know, most of the time because you're just so fatigued because of the pace of the game. So, yeah, it's a different level of rugby league. It's play. Like I said, it's at a pace that, you know, I guess it builds character in people. You know, they're all talented, but, you know, the character and the attitude of a player is really important at that level.
5: How tough was it around that time, State of Origin time each year? You're talking about, you know, the fatigue and the likes, but you blokes were still playing on weekends for your club as well.
6: It was the norm. It's ironically, you know, it was just normal. It's just what we had to do. You know, we love playing the game. We got a great love of the game, and you know, everyone wants to play Origin footy. So yeah, we just took it on the chin and, you know, come back. And in those times, and still today, you know, It's considered a bit of an honour and a privilege. You go play that in that game and then come back to your clubs and, you know, perform as well for your clubs, you know. So it became a bit of a thing with everyone that, you know, you play Origin, but you go back to your clubs and you play just as well because it's part of who you are now, and, you know, it's part of, you know, the way you lived your life.
5: It's hard to imagine, as I said, might come from the Australian football background, that we would see AFL games, State of Origin, being played midweek either side of representing your club. We'll talk a little bit later about some of the awful injuries that you sustained. But during your career, how often, I mean, I'd imagine most times you'd start the season in good nick. Some people do carry niggles into the start of a season. But, I mean, how often during a season, Mal, would you turn up to the ground and just feel 100% without having to will your body through because it was sore?
6: Never. To be really honest with you, it's you're always carrying some bump or bruise or some sort of injury into games. Again, it was part of, you know, your character building, part of you as a, you know, resilient person to front up for your team and play really well. It wasn't a macho thing. It was more to do with mateship and, you know, putting in for your team and your club, and, you know, you wanted to be successful, driven by that, and you wanted to play in the finals. So it was just part of, like I said before, your makeup, and injuries is part of that. And to play with injuries, you know, obviously you don't play with the really serious ones, but, you know, it was part of it. You know, it was like our duty, you know, to get back and be part of the team and, you know, play to your best of your ability to help the team win.
5: What was the bigger event, Mal? You won a treble of premierships with the Canberra Raiders. You had such great success at State of Origin level. What was the highlight each year? For example, if you were to play in a clean sweep in the Origin series and also win a premiership with Canberra, what was the more satisfying?
6: Well, that's a good question again, Ken. I put it on the same pedestal, but, you know, they're totally two different, you know, animals, you know. So, you know, with your club, you're training with your mates, you know, week in, week out, and you do that from November, you know, through to early March when you start to play your pre-season competitions and into your domestic season. So, and through that is obviously, you know, your Queensland representative duties as well. So it was part of, you know, you being a purse, the player, and, you know, playing to your best, and you wanted to be going into Origin, you know, in form, and then past Origin, you wanted to be in form again and play for your club to win premierships, and then in the good old days as well, after premierships, well, then you get selected in the Australian team to, you know, go tour. So again, I put it on the same pedestal of it. I must confess, my first ever Australian jersey was, you know, from my point of view, from a personal point of view, my most prized possession, you know. So because that means you're the best player at the best time, at that time, you know, in your position. So I probably put the Australian jersey up the top when you talk about personal achievement. But when team achievement is concerned, winning the premiership and then playing an Origin series and winning that gives you great satisfaction.
5: Reputations, Mal, in regard to separating good to very good to great, normally come on the biggest stage, and you were outstanding, whether it was a grand final, a State of Origin, a Kangaroos match. How much were you driven by performing at your best in those big games where in some cases history is actually on the line?
6: Yeah, again, I go back to, you know, when I was a kid, Glenn. I get often asked this question. You know, what does my child need to do to, you know, to make it to the top? And obviously, you got to love the sport, and you got to have a great passion for it. You got to be a sportsman like, you know. So you do the right thing, but you got to have a competitive nature about you. You know, so when you go into any type of, you know, sporting contest or anything in life, you've got to have this competitive nature to win. And I had that as a young kid, you know, so I always wanted to win everything, you know, and that sort of just transferred into my adulthood. And I went back, you know, like I said before, I just had all these goals. I was very driven by goal setting, you know, so very driven by, you know, achieving something on a regular basis. I even do that today, you know, I set goals about what I want to do. So, you know, I was always that person that, you know, wanted to win. Mm. And, you know, I think I was always that person that led their respective sporting teams, you know, and even when I was a kid, you know, so I led the way, you know, so and that was really important part of, you know, again, your growth as a person. Mm. That, you know, you can't ask anyone to do anything unless you're doing it yourself, you know. So once you get that respect, well, then you earn that respect, and then you can bring players along with you.
5: As a fan and in the media, you don't see all the hard work that goes in. You see players on game day. Well, would you say, Mal, that you were a naturally gifted athlete, or was it something that you had to substantially work at away from, I guess, the glare of the cameras on match day?
6: No, I was gifted. I grew up, you know, being top of the tree all the time in anything I did, really. But then, you know, when you get into, you know, professional or semi-professional sport, well, then, you know, it's around your effort levels, and it's around, you know, your focus points and making sure that you do everything you possibly can in your preparation to play well on weekends, you know. So I was gifted, but I soon realised that that helps you a certain way along the line, but, you know, it's the work ethic that you have and the attitude that you have takes you to that next level, you know. So, and then every time you play at a higher level, you want to play better, you know. Mm-hmm. You're seeking excellence all the time, you know. I've always had this mindset of growth, you know, so I always wanted to be better all the time, and I had some really good mentors and coaches, and there's no doubt about that, you know. I had the Wayne Bennetts and the Tim Sheens and the Bobby Fultons and Arthur Beetson, you know, so I was very lucky that, you know, I had those type of people who kept on challenging me. Mm. And, you know, each time you get challenged, well, you know, you try to rise to another level.
5: I certainly won't ask you for names here, but you've spoken so much just then about mental strength, about commitment and the likes. You've been an outstanding coach. Are there times in your own mind you sort of shake your head and think, mate, you've got this talent, why aren't you putting in more?
6: To a player you're talking about, coaching?
5: Yeah.
6: I think what I do really well, I believe, is that, you know, I really strong conversations, and I get teams to have this sense of belonging that they actually belong there, and they put in this green and gold jersey on, and they got to perform at their best. And you have these standards and, you know, standards of behaviour as well within your team. There's this expectation, and then, you know, players, you know, take ownership of that and believe in that yourself, well, then you can have these really strong, honest conversations, you know. So the relationship's really important. Connection's really important with all your players. And when you build that respect and trust in your group, well, then all of a sudden you can have those really strong, honest, you know, critique around their performance. And, you know, what I found, Glenn, over majority of that time and what I find now is that, you know, the players themselves understand themselves better than anyone else, and we could have a conversation about, you know, where you can improve, and they already know that. They've already worked that out themselves.
5: Let's go back to you on the field. As I mentioned in the intro, you're the only player to have been selected for four Kangaroos tours. 1982 was your first. You went over, played in Europe against France and also in the UK. What was the reaction like then? I would imagine that I know you ended up playing with St Helens in 84, 85, but what was the interest level like after you played so well on that tour from UK clubs to try and get you to sign on the dotted line for them?
6: Yeah, no, it was 82 was a highly successful tour. Obviously, it was the first ever touring team that went through undefeated. Mm. We played extremely well, and the fans of, you know, English Rugby League came along and watched us, and revelled in the performance of the team and the individual players. And obviously, you know, I've always had this attitude, you know, if I put in for the team, obviously you get personal recognition out of all that. And I was lucky enough to be courted by a couple of teams, you know, Wigan, Leeds, you know, St Helens. But for whatever reason, I chose St Helens. I felt that, you know, they they talked to me, I guess, in a way that it appealed to me. And but then again, at the same time, you got to go over there and you got to put the effort in. If you don't put the effort in, they'll quickly boo you. Don't worry. But if you put the effort in and you play really well, you can get on with the fans and the club and the players, and you'd have quite a successful season.
5: Did you enjoy the experience of playing in England?
6: Oh, I love it. I love England. Mm. Honestly, I do. It's such a great place to be. I just love the people there. I love the atmosphere of, particularly up north in Yorkshire and Lancashire. You know, I love the lifestyle that they have. I love the pub life. You know, so I don't mind going to the pub and have a couple of beers, and, you know, with your mates or, you know, with the fans and things like that. So I just really loved it. I love being over there. You know, and yeah, I mean, I'm always happy to go back.
5: In the era that you were playing there in the mid-1980s, how did you compare rugby league across the two countries, England and Australia?
6: Oh, that had a bit of catching up to do. I think, you know, we made some big leaps and bounds, you know, through that late 70s or through the 70s into the 80s, you know, from a performance point of view. You know, teams and players got a lot fitter. It was just a different game. And the physicality of it all and the fitness, I think, outshone the English players. And, you know, obviously it took them a while to adjust to it. But I keep saying, people ask me this question, but the English Rugby League, it's an attractive game to watch, you know. So they got their own ways of playing. We've got our own ways of playing over here. You know, they've got more emphasis on attack as opposed to defence. And, you know, it's a really enjoyable, you know, competition to watch. And their national side, you know, is always strong, regardless, you know. So we probably got just a bit of advancement on, you know, I think on the fitness and the strength and the, you know, the speed of our game sort of holds us in good stead. But, you know, the English got great skill.
5: Mel Meninga, our special guest on Great Sporting Lives, back with more in a moment.
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5: Well, Mel, after seven seasons up in Brisbane with the Southern Suburbs Club, you made the move to the Canberra Raiders ahead of the 86 season. What was the reasoning behind the shift?
6: It was time. Then it was time for me to prove myself. I think in the New South Wales Rugby League competition, I come back from St Helens and had a successful time over there. I come back and we won the South, one of the premierships in the seventh year there, and it was a new challenge. You know, Donnie Ferner, who was the Australian coach at the particular time, he come and had a bit of a chat to me. He was friends with Wayne Bennett, and had a bit of chat about, you know, going down to Sydney to play. I had a fair bit of interest, you know, from the Dragons, St George, and the Roosters, and Manly as well. But you know, for me, I didn't want to go to the big smoke. You know, I didn't. The real reason I didn't want to go play in Sydney. I had a young family, and then all, and I wanted to go to the country, and the Raiders. That appealed to me. This was just something about them. Because of St Helens and the one team, you know, success that they have, you know, going to Canberra, I felt that, you know, with all the city behind that particular team, that hopefully will, you know, kick some goals. And it proved right. I think their reserve grade side made the finals a year before in 85. So I thought things were on the up, and I was proven right.
5: Your second year there, you received your first broken arm. It was a sickening collision, not with a play, but with a goalpost. How many times did you break your arm in your career?
6: I did it four times. I went through a bit of a horror period then. I broke it a number of times. It shattered my arm, actually, off the goalpost, and that's my only claim to fame, and is that, you know, I changed the goalpost pads to thick ones, you know. So, but then I just kept on breaking it. I come back and I'd get a knock, and because I still had the plates in, and it'd sort of break along the screw lines in particular, or at the ends of the plate where all the pressure was. So, yeah, that was 18 months of, you know, drama, and obviously, you know, I was very heavily disappointed that I couldn't get back on the footy field. So I just, the best thing for me was just to have a spell, just rest, no, try to get back and make sure that everything's, you know, A-OK before you come back on the footy field.
5: As such a willing and committed competitor, what is it like when you are off the field for so long, when it's your profession, it's your love, and you are so damn good at it?
6: Ironically, I train harder than I ever trained in my life, to be honest with you. So, you know, some days I'd train 3 hours. You know, I'd go to do some swimming, then I'd go do some weights, and then, you know, I might go for a little run. I was probably the fittest I've ever been in my whole career when I come back in 89. So it actually made me more mentally strong, if that makes sense to you. You know, so I just... Yeah, you know, I missed the game. I wanted to play. My better years were in front of me. I felt I could, you know, keep on playing rugby league. I didn't want to give it up, and I trained really, really hard.
5: Living here where I do, 1992 was a famous year. The West Coast Eagles won the premiership and lifted it out of Victoria for the first time. 1989, you were captain at that stage of the Raiders, and you won the first premiership for that club. So rather than New South Wales, it was won by the ACT or the Canberra Raiders. What was the reaction like in the city at that time?
6: Oh, it grew a soul. It's so true, you know. So it did grow a soul, you know, leading up to... Because we didn't play in the grand final in 87, so we had some previous success, but was beaten by Manly, and our preparation for that was, you know, probably out of whack. So we really worked really hard. Our preparation was great leading into 89. It had to be. You know, it was one of the best, well, it is considered the best grand final ever played in the game. You know, we went into 100 minutes of rugby league, and us, you know, that magic try by Steve Jackson, you know, with a few seconds to go was unbelievable. And we go back, we come back to Canberra, and honestly, like, it was 10,000 at the airport. You know, tens of thousands, you know, lined the streets. And we had this ticker tape parade the next day. I'm not joking. There's 300,000 people living in Canberra at the time, and I reckon that, well, it was counted, about 100,000 people were out celebrating, whether along the line and cheering for us or at in front of City Hall there. It was a huge experience, and the whole city of Canberra celebrated. So, you know, it was just a wonderful, wonderful time, wonderful experience.
5: As I mentioned, you were captain in that history-making premiership. You captain club teams, you captain State of Origin, you captain the national side. What makes a good captain, Mal?
6: I think leading by example, that's really important, you know. So, I think I mentioned that before, you know. There's some factors, you know, some areas of leadership that you need to go through. You need to have really strong self-leadership, and that's through your own personal disciplines and behaviours and standards that you set yourself. And then you set these standards, you know, the way you want to present when you play. You want to make sure that, you know, you're leading the way, and then you can ask, you know, different people to follow. And then, you know, as I grew and matured, I was able to, through that respect and trust, influence others around me, you know, so to play really well and to play their own game, you know, and make sure that they prepare really well. And then when we come together, you know, they've got their game in order. And then because we've got, you know, great team harmony, then the team performs, you know. So I think just pure leadership and comes back from leading really well, but, you know, having really strong communication and not accepting lower standards than, you know, that you should, you know, accept.
5: I asked you previously about whether, talking about natural talent as opposed to having to really work at it, do you believe that you had innate leadership qualities, Mal, or was it something that you had to really develop and find a way of being a good leader?
6: I had to find it and develop it, but I felt also there was an innate in me, and I had to bring it out, had to reveal it, you know. And, you know, I was pretty shy as a kid. I didn't, very introverted, still is, but, or still am, but, you know, I know myself now. I understand who I am, so that enables me to, you know, build the really strong relationships and stuff like that. So, I think it was, man, I was a leader at school, but I didn't know it. But, you know, the kids followed me. But I think you got to work really hard at it over years. And yeah, I'm still trying to, you know, get it right, you know, because I think your biggest teammate is your family. And I still haven't got the family thing right yet either, you know. So I can't predict what my wife's going to do every day.
5: You won that first flag with the Raiders. You backed up again the following year. You made it a treble in 1994. You were the talk of the rugby league town, the Canberra Raiders, back then. Where do you rate that lineup, Mal, over that 5-year period in the history of the sport in Australia, that team?
6: We had an enormous team. It was so talented. But as I keep going back to, had great team spirit, but we worked damn hard. And we're so competitive, you know. We hated losing. We wanted to win. 94 was probably the best team I ever played in. You know, when you go through that team, you know, all of them at least played for their country. You know, so there wasn't one player that didn't play for their country. You know, whether that's a Kiwi or for Australia. You know, so. But you know, we're always, you know, we hated losing, and we all, you know, helped each other and support each other along the way. And you know, if I had a quiet game, someone else had, you know, would have a great game that helped us, you know, win the footy game. But it just comes down to that competitive streak they had in all the players, really.
5: You talk about competitive streak and hating losing. I mean, what was your personality like, not so much as a coach, but as a player in the hours and the first couple of days after a defeat?
6: Oh, I couldn't wait to get to the next week and make amends, you know. So I was filthy, you know. I hated losing, but I had to, Dad and all my coaches, you know, always said to me, and you got to lose with a smile on your face, you know. So which I did. I lost gracefully, with good humility, And I thought that humility then enabled me to, you know, resurrect why we played poorly or why I played poorly and try to get that right next game. So we use that certainly as an impetus to play really well next week.
5: That Raiders team, as you mentioned, had so many outstanding players. How much does that drive you as an individual when you are surrounded by great players and perhaps you see them doing a little bit more on the track or in the gym or in pre-season training? Is that one of the things that really does build that strong culture and self-belief?
6: Yeah, I pushed them. I think, you know, as the captain of the team, I think that's a good thing in any team, you know. So if sometimes your best coaches are your peers and, you know, your leaders in the team, I think, you know, the players respond to that better because, you know, they're your teammate. They don't want to let you down. So I pushed them. You know, I set some high standards with those around me and didn't accept anything less. And it works. And they understood that too, you know. So they might think at times that I was being too hard on them. But, you know, they realised, you know, down the track that, you know, there was the best thing for them because I got the best out of them.
5: You retired at the end of that 1994 season. After that win, your treble, beating Canterbury Bankstown in the final. Fittingly, you actually ran in the last try of that particular game. Was it a tough decision to hang up the boots?
6: No, I was ready. And so I was ready to move on. You know, the rugby league is a combative sport, and, you know, it eventually catches up on you, you know. So all the bumps and bruises, you know, I had a sore back and the knees were starting to wane a little bit, you know. I was sort of feeling sick and sorry for myself every game. And then, you know, and you would hear this time and time again, you know, I didn't enjoy going to training at times, you know. So, you know, so I just lost that little edge that you need, you know, to keep going. So, yeah, it was the right time. And I made that decision bright and early at the beginning of 94 with, you know, Tim Sheens. And, again, I would set some goals through the year again because I wanted to play for Australia because I wanted to tour again at the end of it all. So I had some really, you know, high goals to achieve. And, you know, but each week was becoming more difficult for me to play.
5: When you stepped away from as a player, was it always your intention early on to go into coaching, or was it something that grew after you hung the boots up?
6: No, I was never intended to coach. But it was something that was thrust upon me, and I had to give it some really serious consideration. And, you know, Dad was sort of, you know, he was one of my heroes, you know, growing up, and he had such a successful time as a coach. And I had some really great coaches. I talked to them about it, talked to Wayne about it, talked to Tim about it, because I was taken over from Tim. And some, you know, and obviously I talked to all the senior players about it. And I decided to have a crack at it. And, you know, I did it for 5 years at Clubland, and I realised, Glenn, that I didn't want to coach on a permanent basis. So that was a good experience for me. You know, it was a tough time for me to be able to, you know, coach once my peers. But I learned some very valuable lessons, and that held me in good stead, you know, when I got into representative, you know, rugby league and coaching representative teams.
5: Listening to you, you were so driven as a player. You had so much success. How difficult is it to fulfil that need almost when you do walk away as a player? Does coaching get anywhere near that sort of feeling that you had when you were successful as a player?
6: I feel that the way I coach, and I'm more collaborative coach, I feel that, you know, when my team, the team that I'm coaching, is successful, I mean, I just gain so much, you know, satisfaction out of that. I gain so much satisfaction that the effort they put in got rewarded, and I feel really happy for the players. For me personally, it's great to have on your resume, but to me, it's like a sense of relief that I've done everything I possibly can to make sure the players are right on for that game, and enable them to then, you know, have some success. So it's probably the second best thing you can do in the game. You know, obviously playing's the best, But I don't consider myself, you know, I don't get really excited about success as a coach because I get more excited about the players and them achieving.
5: Well, post Raiders, you became the Queensland State of Origin coach from 2006. And as I mentioned earlier, you had the most amazing success, nine series wins out of 10. I asked you not long ago about what makes a good captain. What makes a good coach, Mal? Because you've certainly been one.
6: Oh, I think the relationship stuff, I think connection's really important. What I do with teams is that, you know, I think it's really important to understand your past so you can move on into your future, you know. So stories from the past and understanding the environment and, you know, of what you're coming into gives you that sense of belonging, like I said before. And then you set some standards, you know, standards. And that's always collaborative. That's always with the team. It's always connecting with the team and having these conversations around, you know, how you want to move forward, you know, so, and what standards you want to set yourself. And then even with game plans, you know, representative football, you only got, you know, 7 or 9 days to prepare prepare for a game. You haven't got long. They've all come from different clubs and with different ideas and different ways of playing. So you got to get this buy-in. You got to get this sense of purpose, common purpose, you know, that you're putting that maroon jersey on or that green gold jersey on, and you've got a job to do. And, you know, it comes with your preparation. So I'm constantly communicating that, and I give the players, you know, great authority to influence that environment too. I think what I do really well, I value the opinions of everyone, regardless how young they are, because I think, you know, they have got an important say in the way the team plays. And I feel that, you know, by having this sort of communication, this connection, and everyone understand what everyone's role is, that help gives them clarity in their own roles too. So again, it helps you support it all. So yeah, it's really a collaborative environment. Your ego's got to be, you know, kicked out the door, and you got to be delegated, and you know you got to listen.
5: You took over the coaching role of the Kangaroos in 2016, and as a result of the 1985 Kangaroos tour to New Zealand and some controversy there, it was decided that the national coach could no longer be a State of Origin coach. Given your incredible success, 9 series wins out of 10, was it a difficult thing to know that, yep, I'll go and coach the national team, but I had to leave the Maroons behind?
6: No, it wasn't. Again, because I was going on to not better things, but I was going on to hopefully help achieve something different in the game, you know. So the international space was waning at the time, you know, wasn't important. So I was given that job to try to, you know, reboot the enthusiasm of the international game and particularly the Australian game, and then, you know, get all the Pacific Islanders to, you know, commit to wherever they want to go. So it was helping that international space. It was another area of the game that was underdone, I felt. And we're still underdone. We still can do better. But as, you know, people are starting to understand now that, you know, wasn't so long ago there were 3 competitive teams. Now we've got about 8, you know. So which is, you know, that's just a microcosm of our society. You know, we've got Pacific Islanders and Kiwis and Australians and Englishmen and, you know, Papua New Guineans and, you know, Frenchmen, all playing rugby league. I just think that international space can help grow our game, you know, globally, you know. And we're going to Las Vegas next year with a couple of teams, but I feel that the national teams can do just as good a job.
5: Just to wrap up a couple of last questions, are you a supporter of the concept of taking State of Origin beyond Brisbane and Sydney? We've had it here in Perth. We've had it certainly before, big crowds at the MCG at Adelaide Oval. Are you a supporter of that?
6: I am. Glenn, yeah, definitely. I think that, I think it's fairer too, because you have one game in Queensland, one game in New South Wales. I think that's great. And then you have a neutral setting. I think that's a fair way of, you know, finding out who's your series winner. You know, in the past, you know, two in Queensland, New South Wales teams are going to find it very hard to, you know, win in Brisbane, and then the Queensland side will find it very hard to win in Sydney. So I just think it's a fair way of doing things. And then taking Origin to all the different cities around Australia is, you know, fantastic. Mm. We've had some fantastic crowds and support.
5: What's your future now, Mal, in the sport going ahead?
6: I'd love to coach for another 3 years. I think I've got that gig. We've got another World Cup happening in 2026. So, you know, I want to lead. That's my goal. I want to lead and coach, you know, a successful Kangaroos in 2026. And then, obviously, I'll be 66 years of age in 26. You know, it's all the sixes. So I think it might be time to hang up the boots.
5: And just one final question. Not many people would ever get to experience this, walking past your own statue. Every time you go into Lang Park, there's a Mal Meninga statue. For any of us that are never going to have that honour and that experience, what's it like?
6: I don't look at it. I get embarrassed by it at times, you know. So, like I said before, I'm just a bit of, you know, I'm a bit shy, and, you know, and if someone sees me looking at it, and they're thinking, oh, look at that. Look at that fella, you know. So he's up himself, isn't he? You know. So I try not to look at it. I go down another path. I go down the other end of the stadium when I get into Suncorp Stadium. But it's beautiful. It's, you know, honestly, it is an honour to have a statue there at Suncorp Stadium. You know, in your honour, and I'm glad I made a lot of Queenslanders happy.
5: Well, you're not just Queenslanders, Mal. I think you made rugby league fans happy, and I don't think it mattered which team you were playing for. I'm sure there was a begrudging respect even when you were playing for the Raiders against other clubs. You are an icon, as I said. Too many times in sport now, the word legend is thrown around, but you are a true legend. You're an immortal of the sport. You're in the Sport Australia Hall of Fame. You're in every Rugby League Hall of Fame that's going. It is an amazing career that you've had. Great to hear that you're going to keep going and coaching the Australian team for a few more years yet. But it has been fantastic, Mal, to walk through not just one of the great careers in rugby league in this country, but one of the great sporting careers in this country. And I really thank you for giving up so much of your time.
6: Really appreciate it, Glenn. It's been a pleasure. It's good to reminisce every now and again, isn't it? You know, so yeah, I really enjoyed it. Thanks a lot.
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18: 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You know, if you're not quick these days, it's a hard game. That's the same with going to the waffle as well. I mean, it's pretty quick too there. But just the game these days, you know, you have to be quick. Otherwise, you get left behind unless you've got, you know, elite ball knowledge, elite IQ. 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
16: We're back tomorrow morning from 6 on 91.3 Sport FM. We're going to catch up with a brand new guest here on Sports Drive. Two-time Bernie Naylor medalist, former Eagle, former Saint, the man I speak of, is Jason Heatley. Jason, good afternoon.
19: Yeah, pleasure. Thanks for having me.
16: Thanks very much for taking the time. Whereabouts are you coaching these days?
19: So I coach the Wangaratta Magpies in the Ovens and Murray Football League. Terrific country competition up on the border.
16: What's the level of competition like there?
19: Yeah, it's really good. It's a really competitive environment. It's a very clean competition. You know, the country lads, they're a different breed. They really buy into their footy, and there's some damn good sides up there and damn good players as well.
13: Ovens and Murray, does it cross the border? Do you play footy in New South Wales as well?
19: Yeah, you do. You play the Albury-based sides and Lavington. It's where the great Jeff Geeshan made his name at Wodonga before he went on his later journeys.
13: At that level of footy and being in the country, what are the main points you want to get across to your players as coach?
19: Yeah, that's a really good question. I think the connection piece is the big one. We have a bit of a different setup. We obviously have our home base in Wang, which has about 35 to 40 players in it. Then we have a group of guys down in Melbourne and a few in Geelong, and they're mostly homegrown players that have ventured down to Melbourne for work, or they're doing uni courses, or they've obviously got families in Melbourne. So they certainly make a big commitment back up to Wang and that region to play on weekends. But look, the playing group are fully invested.
13: Do you have aspirations in coaching to, I guess, coach beyond country footy in Victoria, or are you happy where you are?
19: Yeah, look, I'm happy where I am now. You know, I've got a really important job that's, you know, it's vitally important to me, and the footy side of things just lets me have great balance.
13: Do you enjoy the game, the way it's played and the way it's run today?
19: Yeah, that's another great question. Again, I think the game's evolving again, and we're getting back to more consistent scoring, which I think makes the product a whole lot better to be able to watch for supporters, but also broadcasters and sponsors. So I certainly think that's the game is very watchable. It's gotten really fast with the new rule changes, but I think that as we get into the colder months, the game will start slowing down a touch, and then the good sides will really separate themselves as they come into the September period.
13: It's a different game to when you played, that's for sure. What do you think is the biggest change between when you were playing and now?
19: I think clearly it's the professionalism of the whole competition. I mean, you know, you've got just as many support staff and coaches as you do players. So the game is pulled apart a lot more. Coaching and styles and systems is the buzzword now. Mm-hmm. And the players are obviously, you know, well rewarded for their efforts and rightly so. There's a real expectation on them to be at the level and really be a 12-month-a-year player.
13: Jason, how'd you end up in Perth playing for Subiaco all of those years ago now?
19: It's a great story, actually. A friend of my dad's, a man named Leo Mann, and may he rest in peace, he was doing a little bit of work for Subiaco back in those days, and they had a bit of a slow start to the year, and he just put a call through to Wayne Loxley, who was the footy manager at the time, about myself, and made a phone call early in the week, and before I knew it, I was on a plane over there to train on the Thursday, and then somehow managed to get a game in the league side for that very weekend. We played down at Bassendean against Swan Districts, and, yeah, it sort of just took up from there.
13: Kick 7 in your first game and 111 goals in your first season. Tell us about that year.
19: Yeah, look, it was really exciting. It was something that I probably never ever thought I would experience, to be honest with you, if I probably didn't take that leap and probably get out of my comfort zone. I probably would have been a North Heidelberg player all my career, which wouldn't have been a bad thing either. But, yeah, it was a bit of a leap of faith. Things worked out. You know, Subi were really well coached. We had a terrific playing group. I think by memory that year we might have got knocked off in a preliminary final, and just enjoyed being around the guys, and then I suppose I got an opportunity at AFL level.
13: Mm. You weren't the biggest full forward of all time. You weren't a plugger type. So how'd you play the position? How'd you manage it as a bit of an undersized key?
19: Yeah, well, you look at them now, they're monsters. You know, key position players. I mean, even on ballers are 6'4", 6'5". And I was only 6'2", you're right. I was probably pretty light back in those days. I mean, my strengths were really my speed off the mark, my agility, you know, and I was able to read the play pretty well. I mean, I love watching Jack Gunston play now. He's really reinvented himself, you know, as a player now, and probably had some similar traits, just ran some really good leading patterns, and it obviously helps when you got some skilled players ahead of the ball to be able to deliver a service to you.
13: Yeah, you had a nice set shot routine as well, very simplistic, balanced over the footy, had a very easy run-up. And that's something that, you know, we speak about the modern game. I really do believe that set shot goal kicking is a skill that gets overlooked by a lot of coaches today because of the heavy focus on, you mentioned before, the buzzword system, structures, all of the setup play, but actually finishing the play with a goal, I think, gets forgotten about a little bit.
19: Yeah, I'm not going to get forgotten about. I mean, players certainly put the work in. There's really no rhyme or reason why percentages aren't better. I mean, a lot of games are played indoors now, and certainly the grounds are immaculate that they play on. I think it really comes down to a mindset thing. Just being really organised and really compact in your approach becomes really important. And I'm a big one. You kick through the line of the footy. So if you're 10 metres out, you kick it the same way at goal as if you're 40 metres out. It really should make no difference.
13: Now, you mentioned you were able to be picked up by the West Coast Eagles after your time at Subi. What was that like, entering the club after they had just come off of a premiership in 94?
19: Yeah, well, I think 94 was my first year on the list there, and it's just an unbelievable group of players to be around. I mean, obviously won the flag in 92 as well, so I was under no illusions of where I was in the pecking order, but, you know, I tried to get to work as best I can and, you know, got some opportunities, got one in 95 and a couple of games in 96, and it probably just gave me a little bit of self-belief, to be fair, that I could play a little bit more AFL football, and I was lucky enough on the back end of that to get an opportunity at the Saints.
13: And it was an incredible run when you look at what you did at St Kilda. 97 was a great season, and one of the closest times the club has actually been to the ultimate success. It hasn't been able to get there in, what now, 60 years, St Kilda. Why do you think that is? Is there a reason to that the Saints just haven't been able to achieve the ultimate?
19: Oh, look, I think if you keep on knocking on the door, eventually the tide's going to turn. Unfortunately for St Kilda, they've knocked on the door a few times and come up short. You know, the all of those grand finals that they participated in, except for probably the replay, they were very much around the mark. So, you know, you would have liked to have think we would have won one, but oh, I've got no doubt they're on the right path, and that time will come, mate.
13: What do you remember of 97? You had a great year goal-kicking-wise. You had an unbelievable prelim as well against North Melbourne where you kicked seven. So what are your memories of that year?
19: Yeah, well, the year itself was exciting, you know, just to be a part of the group. I mean, we went through some real challenges at the start of the year. I think we were 1-4 at the time. And, you know, Stan Ells was our coach, and he was certainly getting a lot of pressure from outside of the club. And we just stuck fat. And, you know, once we got on a roll, our footy clearly spoke for itself. And all of a sudden we got some momentum and some self-belief, and we give ourselves a great opportunity. You know, a few things didn't go our way in the lead up to, you know, the finals. We lost Laser Bitovic and Big Spider Everett. So, you know, whilst you never you know, used that as a blaming tool, it certainly would have been, it would have made us a lot more competitive if those boys were available.
13: Two of the great names as well, Laser and Spider.
19: Two characters,
13: right? Yeah, you don't always get the characters as you did back in those days either. But, it was an incredible run from the Saints that season and throughout the finals, no doubt. And the seven goals in the prelim as well, as an individual effort, is that maybe the best game you ever played in considering the level and the occasion?
19: Yeah, well, when you look back on it now, you would have to say yes. I mean, that was an exciting night for us. I mean, I still remember.

0: grand final was, you know, really exciting and great reward for, you know, the veterans, the Harveys and the Lowes and Burks and Winmars to get that opportunity.
1: Now, we're coming off the Heatley Cup. The Saints and West Coast played this past weekend. Saints got the better of West Coast, that's for sure. 101 points in the end. I wanted to get your thoughts on where both clubs are at. We'll start with the Saints and then work our way back to WA. What are your thoughts on where the Saints are at?
0: Yeah, look, I'm a massive Ross Lyon fan. I mean, so I've got no on the right path. There's been lots of talk about, you know, the players that they've got in and what they've had to do, but salary cap's there for a reason. As long as they can manage that, you know, they'll be able to put some more talent around those guys as the years move on. And I've got no doubt Ross is contending in the very near future.
1: What about West Coast? They've been down in the doldrums for a few years now. Perhaps some signs are there that they are turning the corner, but still a long way to go, I would have thought.
0: Yeah, clearly. I mean, they're just such a young group. You know, unfortunately, it would be nice if you didn't have those kind of defeats that they had on the weekend, but I clearly think that they're on the right path. And I mean, West Coast are just a powerhouse of the competition. So I think that they're no doubt working really hard behind the scenes. And, you know, when they get it right, they'll be up there for a long time.
1: Do you think the clubs down at the bottom around this time now and moving forward over the next couple of years, are they going to be hurt by Tasmania coming in?
0: Well, you'd have to say yes. I mean, the reality is Tasmania are going to have to find, you know, 40-plus players from somewhere. That's going to come from inside the AFL system and outside the AFL system from, you know, the junior leagues and also other state leagues. So you would have to say it would impact. I mean, the role of a list manager now becomes really important. I think what we need to do is the AFL plans around having a draft and academies in place is to even the competition up. I think we'd like to see it happen a little bit quicker. But, you know, that's the challenge of getting your recruiting and your list management right.
1: So Tassie coming into the competition, do you think it improves the comp overall or does it dilute the talent that's already being stretched thin?
0: Look, you could mount a case for either way, to be fair. Mm. I think you have to have certain attributes and skill set to become an AFL player and to get on to an AFL list. I don't think we want to deny people the opportunity to play at the highest level. I think where the AFL and the state leagues need to focus their energy on is how do they really stiffen up those state league programs, you know, the VFL program. How do we make sure that we're capturing the right talent and we're able to flow that through and have more ready-made AFL players at those clubs' disposals?
1: What was your time like playing for the Tassie Devils back in the day?
0: Yeah, it was good fun. I went over there for work. It was when Tassie first jumped into the VFL, and I think the lofty aspirations from there was it was going to roll into an AFL licence probably a bit quicker than what it actually or how it actually played out. But it was great fun. I mean, we had some old guys that were running around and still playing high-level brand of footy, and we were coming up against some young sides and obviously AFL line clubs. But, you know, we managed to get ourselves through to a prelim at one stage. So, yeah, it was a terrific experience.
1: All right, this season, the AFL, plenty has already happened, but a lot still left to unfold. Who do you like to win it this season?
0: Yeah, I think the way it's looking, Brisbane are going to be incredibly difficult to beat. They just seem to be able to time their run. They have great experience. They have a terrific blend of youth and they have great depth. I think the Sydney Swans are definitely coming. They're just playing this forward handball game now, which is really exciting. It's really fast and a high-level brand of footy. I can probably picture the premiers being one of those two, and hopefully we get the Saints can sneak into the finals.
1: What about you guys at Wangaratta? How have you started the season, and what are your expectations?
0: Yeah, we're 2-1. We've started okay. We're still trying to piece together certain parts of our game. You know.

0: we're chasing the Wangaratta Rovers across the road, who beat us in the grand final last year, and we've got plenty of work to do. But you know, we'll make sure we stay really connected to the program, and hopefully give ourselves a really good chance.
1: Well, all the best with that, and Jason, it's been a pleasure chatting to you today, talking a little footy. So thanks for taking the time, and all the very best to you.
0: Yeah, absolute pleasure. Thanks for reaching out, mate.
1: Jason Heatley here on Sports Drive today, former West Coast Eagle, former Saint, two-time Bernie Naylor medalist, currently coaching over at Wangaratta in the Ovens and Murray League. A big thanks to him for joining the show today.
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8: That's nice to have Shane McInerney back on the show. Former umpires game record holder. He handed that over a couple of years ago to Brett Rosebery, but still a respected voice in the game and good enough to join us after what was a pretty chastening weekend for the whistleblowers across the AFL competition. Shane McInerney, good morning.
9: Good morning, Jacob. Good morning, Wayne, and thanks very much for having me on.
8: It's always a pleasure. Now, I think you're still umpire. Last time we spoke to you, you're umpiring school footy. But how do you see the AFL landscape at the moment, Shane? It seems like there's more scrutiny than ever before on the umpires.
9: Well, look, what was probably collectively agreed as a good start to the season by umpires, and, you know, obviously there were a number of law changes and interpretation changes that seemed to have bedded themselves down pretty well. The mischievous part of me would suggest that we've come to round seven, round eight, round nine, and it's usually that time of the year where clubs start to realise that perhaps their pre-season ambitions on where they might finish in regard to the end of the season, finals, etc., might start to be challenged. So back when I were umpiring, you know, you can almost set your watch by it that rounds seven, eight, nine is when there started to be a bit more attention on umpiring. But as I said, that would be a little bit mischievous of me, because I think there are sort of certainly some other sort of contributing factors, I think, that really have, in the last couple of weeks in particular, really put a focus on really just the laws of the game, the interpretation of some of those laws, and, of course, a lot of other activities, whether that be tribunals and ARC. So I'm not sure about you, but I'm a little bit sick of the AFL talking about itself, to be honest with you. It'd be much better if we just started talking about the footy.
10: Shane, how difficult is it for the umpires? I mean, there was so much thrown at them at the beginning of the year with different changes and all that. Surely that it is a difficult thing. How do you feel they're coping with it all?
9: It's a good observation, Wayne. I think when issues are discussed in the pre-season and, you know, the theory of the new changes or the theories of the adjustment in interpretations delivered and discussed, then, you know, on face value, they seem to make pretty good sense. And, you know, if I think about, for example, the last disposal rule, you know, on face value, I think that was something that everyone sort of agreed, yes, look, that's going to be good for the game, and it'll sort of remove that doubt around insufficient intent. It'll encourage clubs and players perhaps to play more direct footy and reduce stoppages with boundary throw-ins that then lead to secondary stoppages with field bounces or field throw-ups, as the case may be. So on face value, that all looked pretty good. But I guess what we've certainly seen is that when these interpretations or new rules are put under fire, and there's no hotter place than an AFL ground to see what the limitations of these interpretations and rules can be, that's where we started to see that it perhaps is not as black and white. You know, perhaps the letter of the law and the spirit of the law aren't as well aligned. And I think we've seen that, particularly, as I said, with the last disposal rule, where, you know, I think to everyone's imagination, you know, someone's clearly got possession of the football and it's a missed kick or it's a missed handball and it's turned over to the opposition. But I think what we're seeing now is that we're seeing almost like a, dare I say, a last touch rule. And I think that's where it starts to create confusion. We're then seeing the ARC having to get involved. And we remember perhaps early on in the season at the Geelong-Adelaide game, a crucial stage in the last quarter where the last disposal rule was awarded incorrectly to Geelong. And then there were howls of, well, why couldn't the ARC intervene? You know, the play's then gone on for another 30 seconds. Why couldn't they bring it back? And, of course, we see on the weekend the ARC getting involved and the play brought back after 30 or 40 seconds and there's howls of complaint. So it's really only when these rules start to get put under real fire, clubs get the chance to understand where the, you know, where the areas for flexibility might be in them, that we start to see these little abnormal outcomes that then start to frustrate us all.
8: Hey, Shane, you were umpiring when the ARC, or score review that's now known as the ARC, first came in. If you cast your mind back, what was the general feel in the umpiring fraternity when the AFL announced that technology was going to be used for goal umpiring decisions and scores in general?
9: Of course, as most of your listeners would know, and keen followers of footy would know, it was technology that was brought in, of course, to eliminate the howler. And up until that stage, the process that the umpires had available to themselves was really a consultative process, and it was triggered if anyone had any doubt. Now, as soon as you put doubt into a discussion, then the outcome will always be to the lesser of the score. And I think what we found is that that, you know, goals, et cetera, were being overturned unwarrantedly to behind. So there's no doubt that technology needed to have a, or that there was a place for it. But as we know, it's always the thin edge of the wedge. So, look, I think when the ARC first came in, it was seen as a resource. It did provide a level of assurance that if there was some doubt, let's see if the technology could come to a conclusive outcome. But as I said, as with any new technology that comes in, we try to make what is an imperfect game perfect. And I think, again, we've seen that the ARC perhaps getting a little bit ahead of itself with the technology that's available to it. I know the AFL's got very strong, very high hopes for what the ARC can do, and we've seen that in terms of medical interventions, not just score interventions as well. But at this stage, I think the technology just might not yet be there, and you can see Greg Swan coming out and making some quite appropriate changes to how the ARC will intervene or not intervene as the game moves forward.
10: All right, let's take the ARC out of it. And the rules that have been brought in, which ones do you see that have been so positive for the game, or have they been positive for the game?
9: Yeah, well, I think if we think about, you know, some of those that, that are particular to this season, of course, I just mentioned one previously being the last disposal. I think that's actually working pretty well. I think, whilst don't have the stats on the drop in number of boundary throw-ins, I think we can see that that's clearly allowed for a much more continuous flowing game. So I think that in its intent has worked well. I know the stand rule come under quite a bit of focus, particularly this weekend. But I think it's mindful that, you know, again, you know, we're not going to always get the most perfect outcome with it, and there'll always be some nuances to the rules interpretations that might frustrate people. But I think we can see how it's certainly gone and had a role to play, I guess, in what we're seeing as more high scoring games. I think the fact that you know, the main change to the stand there, of course, is that the opposition team must have a man on the mark, which means it's, you know, 17 versus 17. Of course, when before that change, the mark didn't need to be manned. So essentially you had 17 on 18. So I think that's promoted for a much more free-flowing game, and I guess we've seen that high scores. Look, I know without the bounce, that was always something that I sort of really sort of valued as something unique to the game, but I think the game sort of moved on from that, I guess, and that seems to be working well. Ruck contest across centre lines and centre bounces. Even when the whistle goes for me, it can still be sometimes a little bit of a head-scratcher as to which way the footy might go. But I think what we've seen, again, and without also backing off on having to have a ruckman nominate at every field bounce or boundary throwing, I think we've also there, again, seen for a more speedier restart of play, which I think is always good for the game.
8: Shane McInerney with us, former umpire, AFL games record holder. We're discussing some of the rule changes and a tough weekend for the whistleblowers. A lot of fallout from the Anzac Crown of AFL. One rule that's well established but still causes people much mirth is the holding the ball rule, Shane. So it would appear as though there's differing perspectives on what is holding the ball. And last night, a former colleague of yours, Ray Chamberlain, on 360, went through a series of them and ticked some off and said others are incorrect. I feel like you could have gone either way with any of them. Is the holding the ball rule too complicated, or has it just not been enforced correctly?
9: Oh, Jack, I think as Noah played fullback for the Sinai Thirds or something, we've always been talking about holding the ball. And I did see Ray. He does a great job there on 360 and working through some of the more contentious rules. But I must admit, as I was following them through, I was having to sort of take a deep breath and actually process it, because I certainly where it's placed at the moment, you know, prior opportunity really is the blink of an eye. And I actually wonder whether we need a more radical approach to it, Jacob and Wayne. And I have been giving this a little bit of thought over the last couple of weeks in particular. And I think just for context, if I took you back to the 2012 season where these changes started to take place, and the context there was after the 2012 grand final between Hawthorn and Sydney, which Sydney won. A few weeks after that grand final, Alistair Clarkson met with Andrew Dimitri, then CEO of the AFL, and he wondered how his team could have laid over 100 tackles in that game but only received 3 free kicks for holding the ball. And I think that's where the discussion started then about, well, what was prior opportunity? What was reasonable time? And I think what we've seen over the past, 15, 12, 13, 14 years, a slow decline and deterioration, I guess, in what prior opportunity might be. And I just wonder whether we just bite the bullet now and get to its natural conclusion, where if you're in possession of the football and you are tackled, you must either dispose by kick or handball. And I think that really does need some serious considerations. I mean, there would be a slight little adjustment to it. You know, you can imagine that a player picks the ball up and is immediately tackled, and that ball is pinned between the player in possession and the tackling player, or similar circumstances, that we would still want to see perhaps a ball up, because the game does need its sort of natural stoppages. But I think aside from that, I just wonder whether that's where we just end up moving, because the supporters, crowds, they're confused, and at the end of the day, they're the ones that I have the most empathy for. It's a game of the people, for the people. And I think the people could generally go along and, to your point about how Ray explained some of those decisions, and he explained them, to the correct interpretation of the law. But to your point, as a supporter of football, they could have gone either way. And I just think that we just need to perhaps now bite the bullet, make the game more intuitive. Any game you go to, you can see that when there's a player in possession, he gets tackled, doesn't kick or handball it, the crowds are already yelling ball, regardless of whether there's been prior opportunity or not. So I think that might be something that needs to seriously be considered. Otherwise, we could fast forward this conversation in the next 10, 15, 20 years, and I think holding the ball will still be an issue that will still galvanise people either way.
8: So essentially you're saying we should be paying more holding the ball decisions. That takes out away the grey area. We don't sit here and talk about the 50-50s or the non-calls. If you don't kick or hand pass it, you're tackled. It's holding the ball.
9: Yes. That's what I'm saying. In fact, I actually played a little bit of a mind game with myself on the weekend. I actually went and watched a couple of games with that interpretation in mind. And you'd be surprised, depending on the style of game, there might not be that many additional holding the balls. I know on face value, people might say, oh, no, well, you're going to be playing hundreds a game. But you'd be surprised that players, when they do get possession of footy, again, by opportunity, blink of an eye, they've usually disposed of the footy pretty quick. So I don't actually think in some circumstances it will lead to that many more holding the ball that we don't already have. But I think it's something that, obviously, those changes don't happen in season, of course. Well,
8: wow.
9: This might suggest that there can be an adjustment. But I think this is too much of an adjustment to happen in season. But I think perhaps at the end of the year, you'd like to think the AFL might just suddenly start to think, look, how can we clean this area of the game up? Because as far as supporters go, it is an area. And we've seen coaches come out as well. Trying to understand exactly why they may have not had the rub of the green around those hold-the-ball type of decisions.
10: Well, it might help if the AFL sort of had the attitude that we don't have to change things constantly each year, you know, trying to prove something. I don't know. But they don't allow some rules to settle down. You know, it is quite bizarre the way that, you know, we have so many rule changes to a unique game that we've got.
9: Yeah, look, Wayne, from an umpiring point of view, the thing that really scared me the most at the start of any year was, okay, what's different from previous year? And perhaps I got a little bit more laid back later in my career, but I know I'd sort of turn up to the first pre-season games or the whatever the club inter-club matches that were going on, and I'd ask the young guys that I was umpiring with, I said, okay, what are the new rules interpretations this year? Because it does start to become a bit... and again, that's from an umpiring perspective, but ultimately it is about the fan, it is about the supporters. And the game needs to be clear and easy to understand. Whilst, we need to have some theatre, we need to have some drama, I think the game in its purest form provides all those needs.
8: Hey, Shane, you had the game's record for umpired matches in the AFL. Brett Rosebery went past you. I think Matt Stevich has done it now. We're about to see it in games played with Brent Harvey about to hand over to Scott Penderbury. Scott is going to wear a gold number on his back. Will we ever see an umpire? Would Brett Rosebery have agreed to have a gold number on his back for his record-breaking game?
9: Brett's a humble person, but I tell you what, I think there's probably a few other guys that would take up that offer. But I hadn't heard that. I hadn't heard that, Jacob. But Scott Penny, great player, not just in terms of how he plays the game, but in terms of how he carries himself as well. Look, he's always been measured on the football field in my time. When we were both there, highly respectful of the game, highly respectful of people and the roles that they play, and it's probably no surprise as to why he's had the tenure and the resilience that he's had. He's just got a great philosophy on football and his role in the game, and certainly from my small part of the world, we wish him all the best and congratulate him on it.
8: It's a great career and one that'll be celebrated. So, Shane, thanks for your time on the show. So much to talk about. Always appreciate your opinions and your candour with us here on the show. We'll chat again, I'm sure, at some stage throughout the year. Thanks again.
9: You're welcome, Wayne. Welcome, Jacob. Thanks for having me on.
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8: He's a golf fan, and I wonder how he determines this latest outcome when it comes to LIV Golf. Larry Canning joins us thanks to the new Quantum driver from Callaway and new Quantum Leap in performance. He joins us here on a Friday morning on Sports Breakfast. Morning, Larry.
17: G'day, Jacob. G'day, Wayne. GWS, mate. I'm a fan of GWS.
8: Out there.
17: For the record.
8: Yes. Oh, that's good to hear. They're a new club, and they need as much support as they can get. So
17: they do, yeah. And when you match that with the fact that I'm a St. George rugby league supporter, yeah, it's not. It's been a tough year. It's been a tough life, to be honest.
8: Well, you're brave enough to admit to being a supporter, so you get a pass mark from us. Hey, the LIV Golf Tournament. So it's been a major talking point for years. Every time I think we've had you on the show, we've spoken about its future. There was thought of a merger with the PGA Tour. That didn't happen. Lots of money, players paid up front, life-changing money for some of these players. Now it would appear as though the LIV Golf is hanging in the balance, its future. Saudi Arabia has confirmed it will no longer fund LIV Golf. What's the future of this tournament and this competition, Larry?
17: Yeah, the PIF, Public Investment Fund, will no longer be funding it, which is a slightly different entity to the Saudi Arabia. Their finances has a different structure slightly to the public investment. They use this to fund things like, I think it's Newcastle United. They fund that soccer team as well as LIV Golf. Formula One, when they go there. It's interesting. It's a little disappointing, really. I'm looking at all the social media that's come about from this decision and seeing all these critics that have been critics since day one, the Brandel Shambleys, et cetera, of the world, who just are bathing in it now. They're loving every second of it. What they're suggesting is the collapse now, total collapse of LIV Golf. And it's disappointing to hear that because there's so many things good about this LIV Golf and what it's done, particularly if you're an Australian and a South African. We saw it in South Africa this year, the incredible event that was and what it brought to the game in that country. They play all around the world. They play in Korea, places that the insular PGA Tour don't have just brushed aside is not a business model for them, or not important enough to think about having tournaments there. They develop the game in their own country and they've created pathways to that by buying 40% of the DP World Tour. Now, I thought there could be I believe there still is a strong chance that LIV Golf, whoever funds it now, they've put a new board in place, a couple of guys that apparently are very good at doing this, at repairing sponsorship arrangements and rebuilding the brand of a product around the world. And their names, Gene Davis and John Zimmer. I don't know them. I haven't heard of them because I mix in slightly different social circles. I haven't met them down at the Mittagong pub. It's a case of is there a pathway? Can they fix it? They're clearly trying to. They're trying to make it self-sustainable in some way. Obviously, the purses will have to drop. There'll be some changes. But I really do hope that it continues in some kind of format, because it does bring golf around the world to places that haven't seen it for a long time.
10: The disappointment is, I suppose, yeah, I mean, there's 7 billion Australian being spent on it. So the initial money's there and it's set up, isn't it? So it'd be nice if there was someone that could come in and take over. You don't have to start from scratch. Everything's in place. But is there,
17: yeah, exactly.
10: Is there that money around?
17: No. That money's not around.
10: Yeah.
17: Apparently, I just figured that it was just going to go on losing money, and the private public investment fund, which has whatever the next letter in front of billion is after billion, is it zillion, gazillion, bambillion, or whatever. They had it, and it wasn't a problem. But it's the war in Iran that's driven all this. So they didn't see that coming, and now they've had to make adjustments to the Arabians. To what they invest in, which is fair enough, I guess. And LIV Golf is going to be, and I'm not even sure they're going to continue with Newcastle United. I think there's a chance they could be dropping the funding of that as well.
10: Right.
17: What happens after the war, we don't know. Is there a pathway back? When is the war going to end? So many questions. It raises more questions than answers, that old cliche.
10: So what would be...
17: Sorry, mate. Go on.
10: I was going to say, well, what would be the discussions now, like in Adelaide, the Adelaide people, and you know, they've promised a golf course. There was money, and they've gone a long way with that. And South Australian government have committed for how many years? I mean, where does it leave them at the moment?
17: Apparently, there was an email leaked, and I don't know the guy's name, who's in charge of whatever part of the South Australian government that looks after this stuff. That they will continue with that golf course, and even if LIV doesn't come back, they have plans for an Australian Open to be there. They're definitely targeted the Ladies Australian Open to be there. I don't know whether it's every year. If that can happen, it's great. I don't know whether that leaves the other course. A lot of other questions to go along with that, but apparently it's still going ahead, all that stuff. So yeah, they've found a way, or they're looking to find ways to continue. I don't think they're going to bail completely on that $45 million golf course, which in this day and age, you know, $45 million, it's a lot for me. Possibly for you, Wayne. I'm not sure. I've heard you're pretty well organised. But yeah, in the scheme of things, that's not going to bankrupt South Australia. So yeah, look, I think they'll go ahead with that. Peter Malinauskas is incredibly forward-thinking. I think one of the best premiers the country's ever had. And he's committed to pushing forward with it. And golf, he sees as a tool, whether it's LIV Golf or not, he sees it as a vehicle to not only get some revenue, but to help the socially in South Australia, the kids. It's a great sport for kids to play and learn principles and values.
10: All right, let's just sort of go ahead and for the worst that happens, that they say, okay, we're not continuing after this year. Where does it leave the players? Where will they the European tour take them, or what would be the processes there? Because they can't expect to be just welcomed back in. I suppose that they took the risk; they knew what the risks were, but. What would be the future for those?
17: It's a tough one. Europe is the option, the legitimate option. I think the guys, the Patrick Reed and Brooks Koepka, who left the tour at the end of last year, left the LIV Tour to join the PGA Tour, did say because they wanted to do that, they wanted to play on the PGA Tour. The guys now, unfortunately, there's no other choice. So it's not a case of we want to come and support the PGA Tour. We have nowhere else to play. So that pathway will be bloody hard, and the Americans will make it as difficult as they can. The European Tour, it's a wonderful opportunity for them to have these players come in. They've got to be careful, of course, with the current players they have so that they're not losing their positions because of their play. And there's 57 of them. The Asian Tour is another option. A lot of them have come from the Asian Tour to get on to LIV. But then again, there's the issue of the International Series, Wayne, which is sponsored by the PIF Fund, the Public Investment Fund of Saudi Arabia. So, and there's seven events. They're worth $2 million US each. And that sort of reignited the Asian Tour, Southeast Asian Tour, completely. It just gave it a new heart, new life. That's in doubt now too, which is a terrible shame. Because the Asian Tour is a wonderful pathway to any tour. It's just a wonderful tour, you know, with some great players. And Asia is a developing race of people that are just, you know, incredibly keen to play golf wherever. So it's going to hurt that. I don't know what the pathway is for that, which is going to be a shame. If Live Golf finds a way to self-fund, and don't forget there's other Arabian money sources out there. Aramco, for example, this massive oil company, is worth gazillions as well. And you see a lot of LPGA events with Aramco, the Aramco badge on. You see some players wearing Aramco sponsorship. So there's maybe some money to come from there to keep it afloat till it finds its own pathway. You know, I just hope it doesn't completely fold. I can't see it completely folding. I can just see it being watered down and becoming more European and Asian, you know.
8: Larry Canning's with us here on Sports Breakfast. The future of LIV Golf, a talking point in the last few days. Larry suggested to us this morning that LIV likely to survive, but in a reduced capacity. One listener wants to know, Larry, where does it leave Elvis Smiley, who's only just started his LIV journey and had a famous win first up, as we remember only a few months ago? Where does it leave Elvis Smiley?
17: He's fine. He's in good shape. And so are the other seven LIV players that signed up with the LIV, with the European Tour, DP World Tour. There were negotiations earlier this year with eight players, like the Tyrrell Hattons and Elvis is part of that, to play a minimum of six events on the DP World Tour and have a DP World Tour card. And he has that already, Elvis. So he'll go straight back onto that the minute that LIV. Well, he will play a lot this year anyway. Now, he's probably good enough to play his way through Europe to get onto the PGA Tour if he desires. You know, if the DP World Tour don't receive some kind of funding, and this is a dream of mine, that, you know, maybe there's some Saudi money can go into the DP World Tour. I know the American PGA Tour bought 40% of the DP World Tour when they're struggling financially, which also secured them, you know, put an electric fence up around them against the LIV recruiters. And I just hope there's still a pathway back, a path back to the DP World Tour for these guys, whether LIV Golf continues or not, so they can play on the European Tour. Because the European Tour needs these players, because they give 10 of their best players away to America every year as part of that 40% ownership. So, I'd love to see the DP World and the world, and the word world, you know, suggests that it is a world tour, and that could involve, you know, crazy places like Australia and South Africa in that part of the golfing world.
10: And that's one thing, Laurie, that LIV has done, hasn't it? It is just created that, what, as you said, the world aspect of it. You know, the tours outside of the PGA suddenly have got life and, you know, and players, we want to see all the best players play around the world, not just at the PGA. You know, it's a sad moment, really.
17: Yeah, it is, and they're bathing, as I said, the critics, the American LIV critics are bathing in it, and it's just, you know, I think it's disgraceful. You know, they've been bagging it since it started. Now they're in their element. Yeah, told you so. It just annoys me. Look, bring on some form of LIV, please, or some form of international golf that brings golf to places like Australia. Keep it, find a way.
8: Yeah. We often talk in sport, there's been a lot of rebel leagues over the years, and some have been more harmful than good. But some, I mean, World Series cricket, what that did for players, and what LIV has done for the growth of the game, I think has outweighed the negatives. Having had 4 years of a sample size now, and that's clearly your opinion, you've seen it up close in Adelaide, and a lot of others agree. We need to chat some golf before we let you go, though. We've got a tournament in Miami that's underway, and Cameron Young, he's playing some really good golf in 2026 thus far. He has a one-shot lead after the opening round there in the Miami Championship.
17: Yeah, the shackles are off for Cameron Young, Jacob, aren't they? He's proving this year that he is one of the best players in the world. He's you know, in terms of what he's winning and how he's playing in big events, the Players' Championship, it doesn't get a lot bigger. Well, it doesn't get any bigger on the US Tour than that outside of the majors. And he won that handsomely and played the last two or three holes like he'd been in that, like Jack Nicklaus, like he'd built Tiger Woods, like he'd been in that position 100 times. Two or three of the hardest golf holes on the planet to win that, to make his, you know, his biggest victory so far. So he is, it's like he's been unshackled. He's always been an extremely good player, like one of the elite strikers of a golf ball, Jacob. He's one of the best. It doesn't surprise me at all to see Cameron in there, and it wouldn't surprise me at all to see him in the same position on the USPGA in a couple of weeks' time. Australians, Minwoo Lee's had a nice round at 70. It's an incredibly tough golf course. Darrell's one of the hardest courses they play all year, and they haven't played it for a while, but back in the day, it was brutal. And it still is, from what I've heard. So, you know, that round of 8-under was ridiculous. But Minwoo Lee, with his 2-under par 70, is in the top 15. So that shows you how tough that course is. Not many guys are killing it. And a bloody good field. I mean, there's Justin Thomas. It's a signature event. Akshay Bhatia, Ben Griffin, Sepp Straka, Ryder Cup players. They're all in the mix. But Matsuyama, Tommy Fleetwood. It's going to be a great event to watch. Particularly on a brutal golf course like that, and a good lead up to the PGA, which starts in a couple of weeks, as I said.
8: It's a big weekend in Miami. There's a Grand Prix as well, so plenty to look forward to in that part of the world. Larry, thanks always.
17: And a new golf brand, McLaren Golf, is being launched this week.
8: Wow!
17: Given that they've got the race in the same city, yes, McLaren Golf. Look it up; it's fascinating.
8: Okay. Well,
17: and obviously the McLaren car company, yeah. Pistachio, I was going to say. What's his name? Sorry.
10: Piastri.
17: Oscar Piastri. Sorry, Oscar. He drives for McLaren. Sorry.
8: Just printing more money, Larry, if they're starting a golf brand as well. McLaren's already, I'm sure, well financially viable. But yes, branching out into different sports certainly helps as well. Larry, thanks for your time this morning. Live golf, an uncertain future, but let's hope there's some sort of saviour around the corner for the live future. Thanks for joining us.
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1: And hello, everybody. It's an absolute pleasure to be along with you on this sunny Sunday afternoon. Ethan from Living in Commentary, alongside Kate Orme, who is moments away from joining us. Hope everybody has had a wonderful weekend. If you went to the footy last night, hope you were able to enjoy it, particularly if you're a Richmond fan and Freo fans. Well, you've been able to have a relaxing weekend, haven't you? But right now, all of our focus at Sport FM is on the WAFLW, because we have got two games. That's right, two games back-to-back of WAFLW. So looking forward to it. It is round six of the competition. We are at Sullivan Logistics Stadium, and today, first up, it is Subiaco, who is taking on South Fremantle. And then after us, it is going to be East Perth, who will be taking on Swan Districts. It is a wonderful site right now, Sullivan Logistics Stadium, because there is hardly any clouds around. It is all blue skies and sunny. The ground is bathed in sunshine, and usually at Sullivan Logistics Stadium, or Leaderville Oval, as some of you would be more familiar with it, it is sometimes a ground that doesn't hold a lot of grass, but this time around it is just looking wonderful. There is grass everywhere. Usually we're used to seeing mud all over the ground, but right now it is definitely looking picture perfect for football. If you have been following along with how the Rogers Cup went, or the Rogers Cup games went before, with South Fremantle and Subiaco, it was Subiaco who was able to win that game 3-4-22 to 2-3-15 to the Bulldogs. Are Subiaco going to be able to replicate it? Last round in the Waffle W, Subiaco did have a great win over Peel Thunder, but South Freo, they are looking for redemption. They fell 8 points short to West Perth, 5-8-38 to 4-6-30, and it was one of our games on Sport FM. Subiaco defeating Peel Thunder 6-10-46 to 6-2-38. South Freo do have a few state squad members, but how are they going to go when they are up against Subiaco, who've got six state squad members? So when you're looking at it from that metric, then definitely Subiaco does have a superior advantage. But South Freo, they do have a lot of experience. We know Ashley Gomes has made the move from East Fremantle across to their crosstown rivals, and she has played 5 games for South Freo this season. All up, she has reached over 106 games. She'll be playing her 107th today. She's a very experienced player when it comes to East Fremantle. She was a part of their premiership side, and also has been a part of their side where they made so many grand finals going up against Claremont. So what is she going to be able to do when she's up against this South Freo team? She's played 5 games with them, as we said. She's probably been able to inject a lot of leadership and experience into them. And is it going to be enough to go up against the Subiaco team, who has only had the one blemish this season? They've had 3 wins and 1 loss. And South Freo, well, they've had 1 draw, 1 win and 3 losses. So they are dwelling down at the bottom of the table. They've had... they're on 7th, and for Subiaco they are on 3rd at the moment. And a win today for Subiaco in the Waffle W could see them go up to 2nd, assuming percentage is all good for them. So what are we going to expect today? Subiaco, definitely the favourite team on paper, but South Freo, they can cause upsets. They have got some experience in them. We know the likes of Ashley Gomes, who we mentioned before, Lauren Vecchio, she's a 66 game player herself, so they have got some experience in their depth. But is it going to be enough to be able to defeat Subiaco? Only time will tell. So good to have your company on Sport FM. And if you do want to get involved at any time, the text line is open, 0429 913 913. If you've got any opinions of the game, if you're here at Sullivan Logistics Stadium, I would love to hear from you. 0429 913 913 is how you can do it. Or if you're looking for something to do, why don't you come on down today? It is a double header. So just after 2 o'clock, Jordan Scardetta, he's going to come in and he's going to be able to give you the ball-by-ball descriptions, play-by-play descriptions of how the next game between Swan Districts and East Perth is going to go. We are going to take a break on Sport FM and be right back with the throw-up of the ball on 91.3 Sport FM. It's the Lions taking on the Bulldogs.
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1: So good to have your company on Sport FM this afternoon for Subiaco taking on South Freo for round 6 of the Waffle W season at Sullivan Logistics Stadium. And it's time to welcome in Kate Orme to the broadcast. Hello, Kate.
7: Hello, Ethan. Great to be here.
1: Good to have you along. State 18s and State 16s coach, for those who aren't familiar with Kate, Claremont superstar as well, just to name a few of her accolades at the moment. But we are focusing on Subiaco and South Freo. Subiaco came off an impressive win against Peel Thunder last week. South Freo, 8 points shy of being able to defeat West Perth. How are you seeing the matchups today?
7: Yeah, I'm really excited for the midfield battle that'll take place today. Subiaco's midfield is just A grade. You know, they've got talent all over the place. Darko medalist KP or Krista Petrevsky, plus Lisa Steen, Paige Shepherd, and Tess Lyons as well. So they've got a lot of talent, a lot of experience, and I'm really excited to see them go up against South Freo. So Kate Newson's playing some great footy. I'm excited to see what Tash Entwistle brings, and I think they're a side on the rise, South Freo, so it's going to be a good day.
1: Well, just about to ask you that, because they are seventh. They've only had the one win, 3 losses, a draw. Their ladder position doesn't reflect where they are at the moment, does it?
7: No, not truly to my eyes. They're playing some really good footy. They've played some tough opposition. You know, they played Swans a couple of weeks ago, and I think they'd be displeased with the whole of the effort, but they were camped inside forward 50 and probably just didn't take their chances. So the football they're playing isn't quite being reflected on the scoreboard or therefore the ladder. But that's how the game goes.
1: That is how the game goes. Subiaco as well. We saw them last week on Sport FM. They were pretty impressive against Peel. Is South Freo's best football enough to be able to defeat Subiaco?
7: Yeah, absolutely. Their best is good enough, I think, to beat anybody. And it'll just come down to how many minutes they can play their game versus how many minutes Subi can play theirs.
1: And what about Subi? Because last week their best football looked very impressive, but they were just only able to turn it on for about 5 minutes at a time. Is that a concern?
7: Oh, I'm sure Baker would be concerned about it, but I don't think he'd be losing sleep. You know, we're still sort of early in the season. Yep. Teams are still sort of figuring out how they gel. You know, you've got new players that come in and maybe come in and out of the side with young players as well. But, they've also played some good opposition. I think it was a good day for... It was Peel, wasn't it, last week?
1: Yes.
7: Yeah, I think it was a good day for Peel. And they're an inconsistent side, Peel, but they certainly brought it, I thought, against Subi last week.
1: So about to get underway, doubleheader of Waffle W action right here on Sport FM. First up, it's Subiaco who take on South Freo, and we are about to get underway. The ball is in the middle. Newsom and Lyons in the ruck, and Lyons was able to win it. She got it tapped down, but it gets into Stribley's hands for South Freo. She flicks a hand pass out. It's been intercepted by the Lyons. Ball still inside the centre square. Gets kicked forward to South Freo's half forward line. Picking it up well is Shell. She tried to get a hand pass out to Lee, but couldn't. Then gets into the hands of Stribley for the Bulldogs. She bangs it down the line. Right now it's in the hands of Pommersback, who goes towards half forward. Ball just dribbles onto centre half forward into the hands of Kakarin, and that ball goes inside 50 for the Lions. Dribbling in front of it is Peters. Picking hand up was Steen. She tried to get a hand pass to Petrescu, couldn't. Petrescu might pick it up off the ground. She doesn't. Ball goes to ground, and a swarm of Lions and Bulldogs players try to get on top of it, but we're going to have a stoppage only about 30 metres out from the Lions' goal.
7: Yeah, and look for Subiaco's midfielders to just work all day. That's their trademark.
1: So Lyons took it out of the ruck, then she was able to get it to herself, and swinging around was Marie Palomino, and it goes through for a behind Annalie Palomino, I should say, for the Bulldogs. So there's the first score of the day. It's one behind as we just hit the minute 15 mark. South Freo, one behind to Subiaco, no score.
7: Some clean work in the stoppage there from South Freo. They'll be looking to get more shots out of their 450 stoppages.
1: Ball in the pocket for the Lions. Petrescu has it at right half back. She goes up to Shepherd, just outside their defensive 50. She puts it into the middle of the ground, then gets taken on the chest by Kakarin. She's been unsure what to do. Just on this broadcast side, she goes up the line to Steen. Steen puts it into the middle of the ground. He's then able to find Johnson, who's been a wonder for the line. She goes to centre half forward. Ball gets picked up. Then it's put into the hands of Boss. And Boss just doesn't know where to go, but she had her kick smothered. She picks it up again on the second attempt. Inside 50 for the Lions. They're going towards the Vincent Street end. Into the hands of Hobbs. Hobson sends a hand pass out across to Lindgren, and she gets taken to ground.
7: Lindgren's been a great addition, as well as Annabelle Johnson, to this Subiaco side. Look for both of them to have an impact in the back half and front half today.
1: Ball gets thrown up right on the paint of 50 for the Lions. Steen was able to win it out of the ruck. She bombs it forward, but can't get to a desired target. Petrescu runs onto it, sends a hand pass out to Shepherd. Shepherd goes back inside 50. No one was at the drop. Hand pass goes out to Tompkin. Tompkin loses control of it, about 35 metres out from the Lions' goals. And we're going to have a stoppage about 35 metres out from the Lions' goal.
7: Yeah, they've started well, Subiaco, so they'll be looking to move this ball deep inside 50.
1: Ball gets thrown up, and South Freo able to win it and put it into the middle of the ground. There's a swarm of players that go onto the footy, which is probably just behind half forward for the Lions. And we're going to have a ball up inside the centre square, about 70 metres out from goals for the Lions, and a free kick is going to go the way of Tess Lyons.
7: Yeah, I think ruck infringement there. We're seeing these new roles take a big part of the game at the moment.
1: 3.5 minute mark. South Freo are the only ones on the board with one behind. Ball spills inside the Lions attacking 50. Then it just gets squirted out. South Freo with a lot of pressure. Petrescu then by hands goes across to Steen, who bombs it long inside 50. Mark couldn't be taken by Hobbs. Ball with South Freo for the moment as Shepherd comes charging in. She had it, lost it. Gets put into the hands of Entwistle, and Entwistle's forced to cough it up to the umpire. 4 minutes gone. The Bulldogs lead by one behind. Ball gets taken out of the ruck by Lyons. Picking it up off the ground was Steen. She just lost it, then got it to Boss. Boss is then able to send a hand pass across to Smith, and it's just on to the hands of Popovsky, who tried to snap it 5 metres out from goals but couldn't, and it gets taken over the behind line. Four are behind, and now we are all level, 1 point each as we hit the 4.5 minute mark.
7: Really great defensive pressure from South Freo here. They were just more desperate than Zuby.
1: Taking it out, it was Cronin, and she puts it to right half forward. The Bulldogs able to work it on the outer side down to centre wing. Play on was the call from the umpire, picking it up and spinning out of trouble. So beautifully was Tucker Rayner, who then sends it down the line to centre wing. Stribley's trying to rip it from the pack on the ground. Petrescu for the Lions picks it up and bombs it long to half forward. No one was at the drop. Then picking it up so well, it was Smith, who then puts it inside there, attacking 50. Ball goes to ground, and the Bulldogs able to work it out of their defensive 50. The ball was kicked right to right half forward for the Lions. No one was there, so Hobbs is able to run onto it, and Steady picks it up, goes inside 50. Great mark taken by Boss.
7: Caitlin Boss, she's a young superstar, 16-year-old, or 15-year-old, I should say. Ooh.
1: So she doesn't elect to have a shot. She was hugging the boundary. She tried to pass it off to Shell, but in the end it was a turnover, and the Bulldogs do have it at full back. She pokes it down the line. Crushing mark almost taken by Entwistle, but she ran into her opposite player. Then running onto it is Kelly for the Lions. She goes inside 50. Ball's going to dribble towards goal, but it just immediately bounces out and doesn't even go through for a behind. It goes out of bounds.
7: There was a good clash between Tash Entwistle and Belle Johnson on the half-forward flank there. No one pulling punches here.
1: So that's the intent we are going to get for the remainder of the game. We're in for something special. 6 minutes 20 are being played. Scores at one behind apiece. Ball gets thrown up. No one was able to win it. Kelly for the Lions is able to scoop a hand pass across. Finding it so well as Petrescu. She moves into clear ground. Bosic tried to soccer it forward. She couldn't in the end. Running away with it for the Lions, it was Ward for the Bulldogs, I should say, who then kicks it out of bounds. And it is going to be a free kick the way of the Lions. Or a lasso.
7: Subiaco really well set up behind the foot.

0: Ball will be thrown up at centre half forward in the ruckers. Critchell for the Lions. She couldn't win the tap. She tries to get it off the ground. Likewise with Kelly. But they're not successful and they're forced to hand the footy over to the umpire. Newsom and Critchell in the ruck. Critchell was able to win it. Petrescu was the target. She couldn't get it. Ball goes to ground. Petrescu rips it from the ground. Tries to storm away. Couldn't. Then it goes to Hobbs. She does the same, but gets tackled and taken to ground. Right on the tip of the centre square. Half forward. Still for the Lions. Newsom was able to win the ruck and a wonderful tap to Takanara. Then a hand pass out and they're running away with it, the Bulldogs. They go to half forward, but a turnover happens because of Lee for the Lions. She just takes time. She goes down the line to Johnson, who then tries to put it over the top of Boss, but wasn't successful as the ball's gone into the middle of the ground. Critchell bangs it long to centre half forward for the Lions. Taking it brilliantly is Lindgren at centre half forward. Where does she go? She just goes short and she's able to find Bosic, who's about 48 metres out, directly in front though. She's got a few players running on the lead. Umpire calls to play on. She arcs around. She goes long. She's not able to find Smith. Ball goes to ground. Cronin sends a hand pass out to Evans, but the umpire's going to call it back and going to be a free kick the way of the Bulldogs. And Cronin will take it.
1: Yeah, Hunter Cronin, she's had a great start. She's their captain, and she's such a rock down back for South Freo.
0: So the Bulldogs take it outside their defensive 50. Ball spills over the back and it dribbles out of bounds. And a lasso. And Petrescu will take it. About 70 metres out from goal, directly in front of the dugouts. A bit of a wonky kick off the outside of the boot. Spills to the front of Lindgren. Running onto it is Evans for the Bulldogs. She then sockers it across the face of goal. Might be a little bit dangerous because Smith was waiting for it. So too Shell. Bulldogs scramble, try to get it out of there. Picking it up is Smith. She kicks it over her shoulder. Then it gets to Popovsky, but it wasn't 15 metres, so she couldn't claim the mark. Now they're able to work away with it, the Bulldogs, across the face of goals. They send it up into the sky. Takanara, there at the fall, picks it up on her second attempt. She runs across the face of goals. She tries to send it across to a waiting Stribley, who couldn't mark it. Now she picks it up off the ground, then bangs it outside their defensive 50. Waiting for it under was Palomino, but it doesn't get to her. The Lions are able to launch again. A string of hand passes sees Steen get it, but she gets taken and holding the ball. So they've escaped from jail once, the Bulldogs, and looks like they're going to escape again because they can soak time off the clock. 10.5 minutes gone.
1: Yeah, huge absorption of pressure by South Freo, and they get the reward here.
0: They go down the line, but there might be a turnover. There is. Petrescu slaps it forward to Steen. Steen down the line. She almost got pinged for holding the ball, but runs out of bounds the ball, and a lasso taking it will be Ward.
1: So nine inside 50s to one in the favour of Subiaco. So Subiaco really playing with strong field position, but nothing on the scoreboard.
0: Ward bangs it down the line, directly in front of our commentary position on the broadcast side. Centre wing, picking it up, Matthews. She lost it, then she gets pressured by Shell. They go to ground, and the umpire does blow the whistle, holding the ball. So, free kick for Shell. And Shell puts it towards the middle of the ground to Steen. Steen then a short kick to Petrescu, doesn't get there in the end. Cronin's able to run away with it, gets it off to Hadley. Hadley launches it to half forward for the Bulldogs, goes inside, Palmer's back, couldn't read the play well. Ball goes to ground, then it gets picked up by Baisley. She sends a hand pass out to Hadley. Hadley, it ricochets off her foot, goes inside 50, then gets picked up by Entwistle. She puts it 35 out from goal for the Bulldogs. Kick excellently smothered by Palomino. Still in the hands of the Lions. How are they going to be able to work this one out? They send it across the face and it goes out of bounds, and it did actually bounce out of their defensive 50, the Lions, and then go out of it, which means when it went out of bounds, it was between the arcs. So there's a lasso, and taking it is Matthews. She goes long inside 50 towards the goal square. At the four was Entwistle. She's able to have a shot around her shoulder, and it goes through for a behind. So effective inside 50.

0: They're now up by 1 point. 12 and a half minutes played, 2 points to one.
1: Donnelly, normally a brick wall for Subiaco. She takes the kick out here, but ineffective on her previous kick.
0: This one goes to Peters, who's still at full back, about 35 metres out from their defensive goals. This one goes outside, and it goes to Entwistle, who then turns it over for the line. She goes inside 50, ball spills out the back. Lee picks it up, or tries to at least, because she's being pressured by Vecchio. String of hand passes. Saw it eventually go to Shepherd, who takes it outside their defensive 50. Ball spills out the back. It's now just forward of centre for the Lions. Gets picked up by Matthews. Matthews is able to run away with it. She puts it into the centre square, and a wonderful mark taken by Kelly. She had two players coming at her, and she was essentially the meat in the sandwich, and she somehow got a mark. Well, the most effective kick, tried to get to Steen, then to Johnson by hand, then back to Steen, who goes up the line. Now forward of centre for the Lions. Gets picked up pretty impressively by Evans, who then flicks a hand pass across to Gomes. Down the line they go, the Bulldogs, and they're at just back of centre half forward. Then a hand pass, able to go across back to the Bulldogs. They go inside 50 and trying to slap away and get their first score, major score on the board. Was Palmer's back, but she wasn't successful.
1: Yeah, just not able to turn around and use her left foot in that spot. She really got jammed and then had to go check side on her right.
0: Her players coming at her. 14 minutes have gone. It's three behind the Bulldogs, 2-1 behind the Lions. So yet to see a major score on the board. Kicking it down the line outside their defensive 50. It was Petrescu. Petrescu went to Kelly. Kelly tried to centre it, but not successful. Then gets picked up by Lyons. Lyons with a hand pass through to Tompkin, who's effective and goes down the line. Waiting for it is Smith, but she can't get there. Running away with it too is Ward. Ward goes into a hand pass that sees it get picked up by Rogers. Rogers sends it across the face. Then gets put into the hands of Gomes. Gomes takes her time, switches it, goes to the outer side of the ground. Gets picked up pretty well by Groth. Groth goes to half forward, picking it up is Annalie Palomino. Then goes into the hands of Tuckerina. Tuckerina back to Annalie Palomino. But there's some Subiaco players causing headaches. They go to ground. They're just inside 50, the Bulldogs. They're at right half forward, about 48 metres out from goal.
1: Real seesawing affair so far, and it'd be nice to land a goal here from South Freo.
0: Ball does get thrown up, no clear winner. Petrescu, who's been important, she picks it up, lost it. And then we're going to have a free kick that goes the way of the Bulldogs. And Baisley, what is she going to do? Because she's 40 metres out. Time is only about 4.5 minutes left of this quarter, and she is going to have a shot about 45 metres out. On an angle. So she comes in. Baisley with a thumping kick. It goes just through for a behind. So there was no problem at all with the distance, just the accuracy.
1: Yeah, she came off her line to give herself a bit more angle, but just faded.
0: So Lee, who takes kicking duties across the face, finds Newland. Newland takes it out of the Lions defensive 50, but a mark taken by Tuckerina, who goes inside 50 once more for the Lions. Mark not taken by the Bulldogs. It's just been flicked around at the moment. The Lions eventually do find it in Johnson. Johnson able to sell a bit of candy. She goes outside of their defensive 50 into the hands of Boss. Boss goes up, and a great mark taken by it's Johnson. Shepherd, I should say. And Shepherd was able then to put it onto the chest of Lindgren. Lindgren then back to Shepherd, who puts it at centre half forward. Bosic couldn't mark it. She could only get one hand to it. Ball goes inside the lines, attacking 50, picking up really nicely. And then is Gleckett, who then sends a hand pass across to Evans, who goes outside their defensive 50. Baisley picks it up, tries to do a few, don't argue. She's pretty successful, but holding the ball goes against her, and the Lions will take it in Kukaran, and she's about 70 metres out from goal. She doesn't elect to kick it. Instead, she goes by hand to Steen, who goes long inside 50. No one could get it at the fall. Lindgren sends a hand pass across to Boss, I should say. And then Boss had a kick smothered by Palomino. Gets into the hands of Bosic, who tries to snap around her shoulder. Not successful. Then it gets into the hands of Rogers, and they're sort of just having a ping pong right now. They keep getting it smothered from about 5 metres away from each other, the Lions and the Bulldogs. Eventually gets into the hands of Gomes at right half back, and she can clear it with 2 minutes just left in this quarter. Ball goes to ground, and the Lions are able to rebound and go inside 50. Goes out the back and taking a great mark. Well, it was Matthews sending it across the face of goal and picking it up, but not successfully was Evans. She does on her second attempt. She's being pressured. She sends a hand pass to Cronin, who gets it off the ground, check sides it outside their defensive 50, goes into the foot of Johnson, who puts it inside their 50. Stribley for the Bulldogs. She kicks it up high and out of their defensive 50, and Matthews marks it.
1: Been really impressed by South Rio's defence here.
0: They're at halfback. Now they're at centre wing by that kick, and it just lands on the paint right next to the dugouts, and it goes out of bounds for a lasso. So Shell will take it. In fact, it'll be Hobbs that takes it. Got about a bit over a minute to go in this quarter. Goes down the line, the footy. It's into the hands of Stribley for the Bulldogs. She flicks a hand pass out to Marie Palomino, who then gets taken out of bounds.
1: Really tidy player, Marie Palomino, really reliable and silky skilled halfback.
0: Only about 50 or so seconds remain in this quarter. Ball gets thrown in about 70 metres out from the Lions' goals. They're kicking towards the Vincent Street end. Ball goes to ground. Baisley just comes flying through. She did have it, then she lost it into the hands of Kakarin. She tried to work her way out of the pack, and the footy does squirt out. Back into her hand. She had a kick smothered as it rolls inside 50. Gets kicked by Critchell. She gathers. She has a shot, but it gets smothered by Gomes, who's able to work it out through to Rogers. And then Rogers gets smothered by Critchell, and the ball goes to ground about 45 metres out from the Lions' goal.
1: And I'd be thinking the main message from Subi's coach is about forward 50 entries. They need to lift the quality of their forward 50 entries. They've got a lot of quantity, but not a lot of quantity. Not a lot of quality.
0: Ball gets thrown up, but that will be the end. So we haven't seen a major score yet. It is one behind Subiaco, who are trailing by 3 points to South Freo, who have been able to kick four behinds. 3 points is the margin at quarter time. We can just take a breath, because while it wasn't a low-scoring game, while it wasn't a high-scoring game, I should say, and low-scoring on the scoreboard, it was still highly entertaining from both South Freo and Subiaco, and you summed it up so perfectly, Kate. It was a real arm wrestle, wasn't it?
1: Yeah, lots of intent around the footy, lots of tackling, lots of smothering. Yeah, both these sides obviously ride in it, and there's heaps of pressure on the footy, so we're in for a bit of a dirty game, I think, because these two sides are fighting tooth and nail.
0: They're really putting their bodies on the line. The amount of smothers that we've seen, not just from hands, but from when they jump up in the air and line it up and then hit the back of a player.
1: We've seen a lot of good aerial contests, big spoils. The pressure's really on, and yeah, it's a really good game of footy. And I've been really impressed with South Freo's defence. I thought Cronin and Palomino, they were terrific back there. Gomes went back and helped relieve the pressure, and to only concede 1 point after 13 entries is pretty special from the South Freo back line. So I think they'll be hoping their forward line can pay back for that intent.
0: So big thanks to John's Building Supplies for being able to deliver that highly entertaining quarter. It is quarter time at Sullivan Logistics Stadium for Subiaco, who are taking on South Freo. On the ladder, they are separated by a lot, but at quarter time, only 3 points separate them. One behind to four behinds, which is South Freo. We will be back at Leaderville Oval just after the break.
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0: So good to have your company on this Sunday afternoon. Ethan Quinlivan alongside Kate Orme as we have hit quarter time at Sullivan Logistics Stadium for round 6 of the Waffle W. Subiaco, who are in third on the ladder, are leading by 3 points over Subiaco. It is 4-1. Four behinds for Subiaco to one. Four behinds for the Bulldogs, I should say, to one behind Subiaco. We are seeing the Swan Districts players are on the ground having a bit of a kick, because straight after this game it will be Swan Districts who take on East Perth. Jordan Scudder will be here alongside Kate Orme for that game, but the siren has just blown, so we are moments away from starting again the second quarter between Subiaco and the Bulldogs. And while the Bulldogs were impressive, as you said before the break, defensively, Kate, they just need to be able to get it into their forwards' hands and they need to make the most of it.
1: Yeah, absolutely. They still had 7 entries themselves, and they did have shots on goal. They had a couple of really strong looks, and I thought Subi's ball movement looked really good from the back half, but Subiaco need to clean up their forward half ball movement, so they need to get some cleaner entries. I think they need to hold a bit more depth. Whenever the mids have the footy, they can't quite kick it to a deep enough option with how well South Freo are defending, so I think they'll want to clean that up and take a bit more time putting the ball inside forward 50.
0: They do have a lot of star players, Subiaco. When you look at it, they've got about 6 players who are in the initial state squad compared to South Freo's 3. But at the moment, South Freo really are having their measure. And Subiaco, they do get the footy a lot, but it just seems they get scrambled and they don't know what to do.
1: Yeah, they play a high possession game, and you'll see that both Shepherd, Steen, Petrevsky, those 3 players particularly will rack up the footy. They work forward and back across the ground, and they do really possess the ball, and it's probably the role players for South Freo that are really standing up by contrast to Subiaco.
0: So we are about to get underway for the second quarter, all thanks to the WA Electric Company. Hope you're enjoying your Sunday afternoon. What else would you rather be doing than listening to the Waffle W on your radio? Siren goes and we are back underway. Ball gets thrown up. It was Newsom who won the tap. She got it to Stribley, but Stribley lost it straight away. Picks it up off the ground. Then a hand pass out, but it's been intercepted by Subiaco. And a great mark then taken in the middle of the ground from Shell, who goes out wide. And a turnover already from Marie Palomino for the Bulldogs, who has it at half back. She has to play on. She goes pretty quickly across the face and then gets it to Gomes. Gomes off half back. She sends it only about right on probably 15 metres was that kick. She sent it to Cronin, and Cronin tries to get it off to Evans, who then lost it. She couldn't mark it. Gets it to Gomes, and Gomes gets wrapped into a tackle straight away. Broadcast side about 70 metres from the Lions' goal.
1: Yeah, she's been a big inclusion for them this year, Gomes, and she's having an impact.
0: Lyons wins it from the ruck, then shoots a hand pass to Kelly. Kelly dribbles it inside 50 for Subiaco. Picking it up was Shell. She takes it out then into the hands of Shepherd by hand. She goes inside 50, picking it up off the ground. Rogers for the Bulldogs. She wheels and goes, and she gets it to Stribley, who then by hand is able to pass it off to Cronin, who takes it out of their defensive 50. But mark taken by Kelly for the Lyons at left half forward. Puts it on her right. She goes inside 50 towards the goal square. No one can mark initially. Boss just trying to rip it from the air, but taking it is Lindgren. Lindgren sends a hand pass across the face of goals, which is then picked up by Stribley, who takes it out of the Bulldogs' defensive 50. Takarena takes her time. She goes down the line on the outer side of the ground. No one is able to mark it. Then it just dribbles into the hands of Kakarin, who goes into the middle of the ground, and Steen picks it up. 2 minutes have been played. 4-1 is the score. The Bulldogs are up by three. Ball goes inside the Subiaco's attacking 50. No one can mark. Smith tries to rip it from the ground. She can't. South Freo and Cronin do pick it up, but she gets taken to ground. We're about 30 metres out from the Lions' goal. Ball gets thrown up. Newsom, she couldn't win it. Smith, then a hand pass across into the hands of Boss, who goes to Steen by hand. She couldn't get it. Boss picks it up from the ground, then sends a hand pass out and gets smothered immediately. The kick from the Lions. Here, running away with it, it is Shepherd, who sends a hand pass back to Steen, who puts it on their right, goes about 15 metres out from goal, and a mark taken by Shell.
1: And they've been desperately working for that. I think they've had three or four entries so far this quarter, and what they really needed was a mark deep inside forward 50, and they get that through Georgia Shell. So some composure in that launch pad part of the ground means they can find a pocket of space and a maroon jumper in it.
0: The Georgia Shell. She's going to be able to get her fifth goal of the season. She comes in. She's going to be about 15 metres out. She rolls in, puts it on her left, and it goes through. So they get their first, Subiaco. It's the first of the game, and they were trailing by three coming into this quarter, and now they are up by three. 1-1-7-2, four behinds. Subiaco take the lead in the second quarter.
1: Yeah, Georgia Shell, really nice finish there. She's a live wire of a player, and she would be really pleased to convert for her team after having so much field position in the first quarter and really putting it on the scoreboard here in the second.
0: So how does South Freo respond now? They have been very impressive. They are going towards the Vincent end of ground, South Freo. But what can they do? Because Subiaco have just been able to get the first and most important goal so far. The ball gets taken to the middle of the ground. 4 minutes have elapsed. Subiaco, they are up by three. Taking a while to get back is Subiaco. South Freo are ready to go. And just the midfielders who are taking forever. So gets underway again. Lyons slaps it forward but doesn't get to the desired target. South Freo win it out of the ruck and they go outside of the middle of the ground. They go towards centre wing on this broadcast side. Gets picked up by Kakar and she gets slammed to ground by Hadley. And holding, he is given. Ball gets thrown up. Holding given this time. Goes back to Newsom, who passes it off by hand to Groth, who then goes down the line towards half forward, but an intercepting mark taken by the Lions. Not too sure where to go is Kelly, so she runs around a few, then puts it onto her right boot, goes to nowhere. Running onto it is Hobbs. She couldn't collect it. Picking up Matthews for the Bulldogs. She gets taken to ground. We are in the middle of the ground, and the umpire says, give it to me, I'll have it. 5.5 minutes played. 1-1-7 is Subiaco. They're up by three over the Bulldogs, who are four behinds. Get to kick a major is Subiaco, but it's in their half of the ground. Slapping it forward, but then just whacking her opponent was Kakarin for the lines. She then sends a hand pass across to Shepherd. Then Johnson by hand sends it by foot across to Hobbs. Hobbs picks it up, goes inside their attacking, their defensive 50 rather, and they're able to work it out of their defensive 50 beautifully. They had complete control, but trying to mark it was Tompkin. She couldn't in the end. Then goes to Kakarin, who goes down the line on this broadcast side, then gets picked up pretty well by Smith, but she sends a hand pass across to Steen, who lost it into the hands of Palomino. Steen drags her to ground.
1: Yeah, really good start, I think, by Kate Newson, South Freo's ruck. So in about the six or seven stoppages we've had just in this stretch, she's really dominated Tess Lyons.
0: 6.5 minutes have gone. 1-1-7-2, no goals Bulldogs, but they've been able to kick four behinds. The Lions are up by three. There's just forward of centre for the Lions. Steen did mark it, but she had a kick smothered by Matthews. Ball then goes to ground. Cronin's come in for support, and she gets put into a tackle. And we are going to have a stoppage 75 metres out from the Lions' goal. Newsom was in the ruck. She was able to win it, but it gets into the hands of Tompkin, not the hands the Lions, the Bulldogs wanted. Goes to Marie Palomino inside her defensive 50. She is able to cause a stoppage. 48 metres out from the Lions' goal, who are 1-1-7, leading by three over the Bulldogs, who are just four behinds. Baisley tries to get it. Tucker Rayner is able to break clear of the pack, but she lost the footy. Throws, it gets the footy into the hands of Kelly, who then puts it onto her boot. Thought it was a throw, but it wasn't, according to the umpire. Ball gets picked up by Shell. Shell then off to Bosic, and Bosic around her body sends it across the face. Lee slaps it for like a volleyball flick into the hands of Popovsky, who pings towards goal, but it just goes across the face for a minor score. 1-2-8 is Subiaco. They're up by 4 points over South Freo, who've only put four behinds on the scoreboard. 8 minutes have gone.
1: Yeah, really patient build up there from Subiaco. Trusted their stoppage game, and they won it on the inside and shifted it into the forward 50.
0: Ward for the Bulldogs bangs it down the line on the outer side of the ground. Gets picked up by Watts. Watts sends a handball to Tucker Rayner, who's able to have a foot race with Kelly, and she's winning. Tucker Rayner sends a hand pass out to no one. So Kelly's able to pick up the spoils. She gets taken to ground, but she lost the footy. But no, wasn't quick enough. The umpire says holding the ball. And Ali Palomino takes it. Left half forward for the Bulldogs. She drives it inside 50. No one can mark. Picking it up is the Lions. They're able to take it out of their defensive 50 into the middle of the ground. No one is anywhere near it. Picking it up is Pommersbach, who then sends it across to Vandenberg, who charges inside 50 again, but the mark taken by, it was Kakarin for the Lions defensively. She goes just outside her defensive 50. Pommersbach was waiting for it. She puts pressure on the ball, which is on the ground. And we're going to have a stoppage at centre forward for the Lions, for the Bulldogs. We'll get sewn up. No clear winner of it. Newsom is able to run around her opponent and kick it inside 50. Pommersbach tries to take it in, and she did flick it in because the ball was about to roll out of bounds, but then it came off the shins of Peters. So we are going to have a throw-in.
1: Yeah, so this game just really continues to be a total battle between the arcs, and South Freo look to take advantage of this stoppage here.
0: 9.5 minutes have been played, and it's 4 points. That is the margin. Lee couldn't win it, so she just thumps it forward, and it rolls out of bounds in the end. So we're going to have another stoppage, but this one's about 30 metres away from the goals from where the last one was. 10 minutes have been played. 1-2-8 is Subiaco to four behinds for South Freo. It's called a thanks to the WA Electric Company. Ball gets thrown in 48 metres from the Bulldogs' goal. Picking it up is Vandenberg, and she sends a kick towards Kakarin, who wasn't 15 metres, so she had to play on immediately. Then she takes it outside their defensive 50. Gomes marks it. She's calling for a 50-metre penalty. She's been told to move it on. She pops it inside 50. No one is able to mark it. Kakarin tries to fling a boot to it, and she's going to be awarded a free kick, just as Baisley did get the spoils.
1: and better set up behind the footy from South Freo here, so they get repeat entries and then they earn the free kick.
0: But Watts is going to take the free kick. She is about 45 metres out. She reels around, but it's not going to have the distance as leaping up into the air and being able to take the mark is Annalie Palomino.
1: The Palominos have been on fire today, one in the front half, one in the back half.
0: So Annalie, she's about 10 metres out. She's going to have a run-up of about 30 or so metres. That will be all right. 11 minutes have been played, and this to be South Freo's first goal of the game. If they get it, they'll be up by two. In comes Annalie Palomino. She'll only be about 10 metres out by the time she lets it fly off the boot and it sprays across for a behind. So not the desired target at all. Goes through for their fifth behind and they are trailing. 1-2-8 is Subiaco to South Freo, five behinds. Ball goes outside of South Freo's attacking 50 into the hands of Shell, then to Steam. Steam by foot goes up the line. Mark taken by the Bulldogs from Gilchrist. Gilchrist goes to centre half forward. Mark taken there by Entwistle. They can load up again, the Bulldogs. She kicks it out wide to Gomes. Gomes is about 55 metres out from home. She puts it on her right and she goes across the ground trying to find Gilchrist, but Gilchrist is being pressured. Newland for the Lions has it, puts it on her boot quickly, dribbles outside their defensive 50. Gomes picks it up again and she launches from 48 metres out at full short, rolls into the goal square. Umpires blowing the whistle and a free kick is going to go the way of the Bulldogs.
1: Yeah, that's sustained pressure from South Freo, so they get their third look in about 2.5 minutes, so I know what they'll want out of this.
0: So this one is directly in front by Palmer's back. By the time she kicks it, she'll only be a bit over 5 metres out from goal to get their first major. Palmer's back leans back and steers it through. Never looked like missing. And finally, they get their first major. They are up by three. 1-5-11 to 1-2-8. South Freo reclaim the lead.
1: Yeah, solid reward for effort there for South Freo. They looked really good. They've run the footy. They've used it better. They've spread it across, trying to get different looks at entering the forward 50. And they just put Subiaco under way too much pressure and get the 6 points.
0: 13 and a half minutes have been played. And we saw the first quarter have an arm wrestle-like feel to it, and that's exactly what this second quarter in its 13 and a half minutes also feels like.
1: Yeah, you get the feeling this is how it's going to be for the next 70 minutes, I think. These two teams not giving an inch.
0: Ball taken back to the middle. 13 and a half minutes have been played. And no clear winner out of the ruck, and we are going to have a stoppage still inside the centre circle. 1-5-11 to 1-2-8. Palmer's back gets South Freo's first major of the day. At the ruck, it was Lyons who did win it, and then Steen did pick it up, but she gets taken to ground.
1: Yeah, both sides not minding this. Both really organised stoppage teams here.
0: It's thrown up again, this time just outside the centre circle. Lyons slaps it forward, gets into the hands of Shepherds, who slipped and goes to ground, then to Shell. Shell bangs it onto her left foot. She goes inside 50. Mark not taken by anyone. Bosic gets the spoil. She goes long, tried to have a ping from about 35 metres out, but it rolls out of bounds.
1: Yeah, and Subiaco still not playing a forward deep enough. They've got a lot of density inside that forward 50 and just not enough depth on their forward line. So they'll need to straighten that up if they want to score from these deep entries.
0: About to hit the 15-minute mark of this second quarter, thanks to the WA Electric Company. 3 points the margin, 1-5-11 to 1-2-8. Ball gets thrown in. No winners. Steen along the ground flicks a hand pass to the sky. They all converge and they all go to ground.
1: Yes, it looks like Lindgren is taking the forward ruck, but the problem with that is that she's there deep forward, so now no one's home for Subiaco.
0: They are about 5 metres out of Subiaco's goal. Boss had it, then she lost it, and a free kick goes the way of Cronin, defensively for the Bulldogs. She kicks it into the hands of Leckett, who then takes it outside their defensive 50. She goes up the line and they're able to soccer it for the Bulldogs, but running onto it is Kakarin. She gets it off her shin, then it's into the hands of Matthews, who slaps it forward three times. She then eyes off their attacking 50. She goes inside of it with a kick. It lands about 5 metres out from the boundary, rolls towards a metre out of it, then gets picked up by Lindgren for Subiaco, and she takes it out of bounds.
1: Really impressive movement from South Freo. Just went end to end on that. And really got close to scoring, but great look for their ball movement, and they're just really energised out there.
0: It was a blink of an eye, and they were able to go inside 50. Ball gets thrown up. It's only about 10 metres out of the Bulldogs' goal into the hands of Lee. Lee turns and goes outside their defensive 50 for the Lions. Gets picked up by Shell. She gets her kick smothered off the boot. Tried to get into the hands of Critchell. Boss is there. Critchell again. She slaps it forward. No one is able to get it cleanly. Then it gets it eventually into the hands of Plummer. She goes down the line, but not successful. Finding it again is Critchell. Critchell then turns and goes across into the hands of Smith, and Smith is able to send it across to Shell. Shell goes down the line to left half forward for the Lions. Quickly turning and going is Lindgren. Lindgren goes inside 50, but the mark taken by Evans for the Bulldogs. And she goes across the face to Gomes, who couldn't mark it on the full. So she's able then to run outside their defensive 50, goes down the line, and a great mark taken by Galeckett on the outer side of the ground. Centre wing, she goes down the line. Then it eventually goes into the hands of Kelman for the Lions. With the players she wanted. They're on the burst, Subiaco, but they're being pressured by the Lions, by the Bulldogs. And the Bulldogs do get it, but the Lions immediately wrap them in a tackle. And on centre wing on the outer side of the ground, we have got a stoppage. 18 minutes have been played. It is 1-5-11. The Bulldogs to the Lions, 1-2-8. Ball gets thrown up. Kicking it down the ground was Gomes, and then right there with her was Tucker Rayner, who kicked it forward ever so slightly. And a free kick goes the way of the Lions. And taking it is going to be Johnson.
1: And they'll be looking to absorb here. A free kick at your half centre half back. You're probably looking to go long down the line.
0: From half back, that's exactly what she does. And the mark taken by Kelly. Centre wing on the outer side of the ground. She kicks it into the middle of the ground, but no one was able to mark it. Entwistle then by hand sends it across to Baisley. Baisley bangs it inside 50, but the mark taken defensively by Lee for the Lions. She goes across the face of goal into Peters' hands. Peters goes down the line. Steen waiting for her, so they've switched it, the Lions, and they find it on this broadcast side of the ground. Steen bangs it towards centre wing. Boss has it. She was being pressured, but she got a foot cleanly to it and sends it to the sky. Karen then has it back to Boss. Boss to Shell. Shell lost it. Charging through is Baisley, and she had her kick smothered by Steen, who then had her kick smothered by Palomino. Then a hand to Tucker Rayner. Tucker Rayner by hand tried to get it across to Palomino, but Shell picked it up and she got taken to ground.
1: Yeah, I think both teams will be pretty much ready to shut it down from here, but Subi in a dangerous position.
0: Only about 30 seconds left of this half. As having it is Shell. She goes inside her attacking 50, but she lost it and coughs up a free kick, which goes to Annalie Palomino, who from half back sends it to Gomes, who's outside their defensive 50 on this broadcast side of the ground at right half back. She knows there's not long left of this quarter, so she just goes down the line. And she can't get anyone to mark it. Ball spills out of bounds, but umpire says it's okay. And then just gets kicked out by Tucker Rayner. And just as the lasso was about to be called, that is half time. And it sees at the half, South Freo up by 3 points, 1-5-11 to 1-2-8. So coming into this, it was the Bulldogs who were up by a considerable margin over Subiaco. They were up by about 3 points, which you might not say is considerable, but given how there was no goals scored into this quarter, 3 points looked like it was going to be enough to secure and ice the game. But in the end of the half, it is South Freo who lead it by 3 points, 1-5-11 to 1-2-8. Kate Orme is with us on Sport FM to give us her thoughts on the first half.
1: Yeah, I think for Subiaco, they probably had a similar quarter one to quarter two. Didn't quite get their forward structure right, had a lot of good possessions, controlled a lot of the time of the game. I thought South Freo really stepped up in the second quarter. We saw far more aggressive ball movement from them. And they had more shots on goal, so managed to convert one as well. But, yeah, I think they'll want to just make sure they take their chances in front of goal. Probably the message for both teams.
0: So at quarter time, it was one behind for Subiaco, trailing by 3 points to the Bulldogs, who were four behinds. And then, because of the goals, thanks to Georgia Shell from Subiaco, they were then able to have a lead, but South Freo quickly snatched it away from them thanks to Pommers back. And at halftime, 3 points is the margin at Sullivan Logistics Stadium. Just about to hit 1 o'clock local time in Perth, and you have no reason at all to switch the radio across, because after we are done with this game, you are going to be hearing Kate Orme again alongside Jordan Scudetta for East Perth, who take on Swan Districts. Both those teams are out on the ground right now warming up and preparing for their game, which is about an hour's time away from happening. We will take a break on Sport FM and back with more right after the break.
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0: Good to have your company on this Sunday afternoon. Subiaco, who are third on the ladder, are being pushed by South Freo, who, while they sit seventh on the table, they are definitely giving Subiaco a run for the money. So much so that South Freo are up by 3 points, 1-5-11 to 1-2-8. They definitely have their measure at the moment, and they are not playing like a team which sits seventh on the table. As Kate Orme, who is the state under-16s and under-18s coach, said, and Claremont superstar back when she was playing, she said they definitely at their best are good enough to defeat Subiaco, which is what we are seeing right now in the AFL. No reason to switch over to that because the AFL has not started yet. The games we are going to be seeing today, they should be pretty intriguing games, particularly if yesterday is anything to go off by. Sydney are going to be playing Melbourne, and the expansion cup between the Gold Coast Suns and the Giants. On Sports Breakfast earlier this week, league umpiring has been a hot topic for many and probably all football fans. Shane McInerney, AFL Games umpires record holder, he joined Jacob and Wayne.
13: That's nice to have Shane McInerney back on the show. Former umpires game record holder, he handed that over a couple of years ago to Brett Roseberry, but still a respected voice in the game and good enough to join us after what was a pretty chastening weekend for the whistleblowers across the AFL competition. Shane McInerney, good morning.
14: Good morning, Jacob. Good morning, Wayne, and thanks very much for having me on.
13: It's always a pleasure. Now, I think you're still umpire. Last time we spoke to you, you're umpiring school footy. But how do you see the AFL landscape at the moment, Shane? It seems like there's more scrutiny than ever before on the umpires.
14: Well, look, what was probably collectively agreed as a good start to the season by umpires, and, you know, obviously there were a number of law changes and interpretation changes that seemed to have bedded themselves down pretty well. The mischievous part of me would suggest that we've come to round seven, round eight, round nine, and it's usually that time of the year where clubs start to realise that perhaps their pre-season ambitions on where they might finish in regard to the end of the season, finals, etc., might start to be challenged. So back when I were umpiring, you know, you can almost set your watch by it that round seven, eight, and nine is when there started to be a bit more attention on umpiring. But as I said, that would be a little bit mischievous of me, because I think there are sort of certainly some other sort of contributing factors, I think, that really have, in the last couple of weeks in particular, really put a focus on really just the laws of the game, the interpretation of some of those laws, and, of course, a lot of other activities, whether that be tribunals and ARCs. So I'm not sure about you, but I'm a little bit sick of the AFL talking about itself, to be honest with you. It'd be much better if we just started talking about the footy.
15: Shane, how difficult is it for the umpires? I mean, there was so much thrown at the beginning of the year with different changes and all that. Surely it is a difficult thing. How do you feel they're coping with it all?
14: It's a good observation, Wayne. I think when issues are discussed in the pre-season and, you know, the theory of the new changes or the theories of the adjustment in interpretations delivered and discussed, then, you know, on face value, they seem to make pretty good sense. And, you know, if I think about, for example, the last disposal rule, you know, on face value, I think that was something that everyone sort of agreed, yes, look, that's going to be good for the game, and it'll sort of remove that doubt around insufficient intent. It'll encourage clubs and players perhaps to play more direct footy and reduce stoppages with boundary throw-ins that then lead to secondary stoppages with field bounces or field throw-ups, as the case may be. So on face value, that all looked pretty good. But I guess what we've certainly seen is that when these interpretations or new rules are put under fire and there's no hotter place than an AFL ground to see what the limitations of these interpretations and rules can be. That's where we start to see that it perhaps is not as black and white. You know, perhaps the letter of the law and the spirit of the law aren't as well aligned. And I think we've seen that particularly, as I said, with the last disposal rule where, you know, I think to everyone's imagination, you know, someone's clearly got possession of football and it's a missed kick or it's a missed handball and it's turned over to the opposition. But I think what we're seeing now is that we're seeing almost like, a last touch rule. And I think that's where it starts to create confusion. We're then seeing the ARC having to get involved. And we remember perhaps early on in the season at the Geelong-Adelaide game, a crucial stage in the last quarter where the last disposal rule was awarded incorrectly to Geelong, and then there were howls of, well, why couldn't the ARC intervene? You know, the play's then gone on for another 30 seconds. Why couldn't they bring it back? And, of course, we see on the weekend the ARC getting involved and the play brought back after 30 or 40 seconds, and there's howls of complaint. So it's really only when these rules start to get put under real fire, clubs get the chance to understand where the where the areas for flexibility might be in them, that we start to see these little abnormal outcomes that then start to frustrate us all.
13: Hey, Shane, you were umpiring when the ARC, or score review that's now known as the ARC, first came in. If you cast your mind back, what was the general feel in the umpiring fraternity when the AFL announced that technology was going to be used for goal umpiring decisions and scores in general?
14: Of course, as most of your listeners would know, and keen followers of footy would know, it was technology that was brought in, of course, to eliminate the howler. And up until that stage, the process that the umpires had available to themselves was really a consultative process, and it was triggered if anyone had any doubt. Now, as soon as you put doubt into a discussion, then the outcome will always be to the lesser of the score. And I think what we found is that that you know, goals, et cetera, were being overturned unwarrantedly to behind. So there's no doubt that technology needed to have a, or that there was a place for it. But as we know, it's always the thin edge of the wedge. So look, I think when the ARC first came in, it was seen as a resource. It did provide a level of assurance that if there was some doubt, let's see if the technology could come to a conclusive outcome. But as I said, as with any new technology that comes in, we try to make what is an imperfect game perfect. And I think again, we've seen that the ARC perhaps getting a little bit ahead of itself with the technology that's available to it. I know the AFL's got very strong, very high hopes for what the ARC can do, and we've seen that in terms of medical interventions, not just score interventions as well. But at this stage, I think the technology just might not yet be there, and you can see Greg Swan coming out and making some quite appropriate changes to how the ARC will intervene or not intervene as the game moves forward.
15: All right, let's take the ARC out of it. And the rules that have been brought in, which ones do you see that have been so positive for the game, or have they been positive for the game?
14: Yeah, well, I think if we think about, you know, some of those that that are particular to this season, of course, I just mentioned one previously being the last disposal. I think that's actually working pretty well. I think, whilst don't have the stats on the drop in number of boundary throw-ins, I think we can see that that's clearly allowed for a much more continuous flowing game. So I think that in its intent has worked well. I know the stand rule come under quite a bit of focus, but particularly on this weekend. But I think it's mindful that, you know, again, you know, we're not going to always get the most perfect outcome with it, and there'll always be some nuances to the rules interpretations that might frustrate people. But I think we can see how it's certainly gone and had a role to play, I guess, in what we're seeing as more high scoring games. I think the fact that you know, the main change to the stand there, of course, is that the opposition team must have a man on the mark, which means it's, you know, 17 versus 17. Of course, when before that change.
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0: 0429 913 913, if you want to join us, like Podge has done, and Kate, a very good message. He said that if South Freo want to win today, they essentially need to stick with their opponents, and we've seen them be able to do it in the first half, and look what the scoreboard reflects.
1: Yeah, Podge is right. they do need to stay competitive and stay in touch.
0: Podge, good to have your company, and so good to have your company right throughout the day. We are underway with the third quarter at Sullivan Logistics Stadium. It is South Rio leading by 3 points over Subiaco. As holding the ball, free kick is going to go the way of the Lions, and taking it is going to be Kakarin. 1-2-8 is the Lions. They're trailing by 3 points to 1-5-11. And back in the middle is Shepherd, who was able to take the mark. She's frozen at the moment, but now she decides to play on. Goes into the centre circle, then goes over the top of it into the hands of Steen. She lost it. Ball goes to ground. Picking it up nicely is Gleckett. And putting a lot of pressure is Entwistle, who's able to do some fabulous roving. She sends a hand pass out to Evans, who got it off to Palomino, Annalie Palomino, that is. And she gets taken to ground.
1: Yeah, Tash Entwistle, another player who's come across to South Rio this year, and she comes from the half-back, so she plays with a lot of pressure naturally in her game.
0: Ball gets thrown up at centre-half forward for the Lions, and they go eventually inside 50 after about four or five hand passes, goes towards the goal square. Then it gets ricocheted off by a few South Rio players' shins. And we are about 10 metres out from the Lions' goals. They are kicking towards the Vincent Street end of the ground. Ball gets thrown up. In the ruck is Smith alongside Newsom. Smith did win it. Petrescu trying to rip it from the ground and not successful. So pretty much right where the stoppage was before, as we hit the minute 40 mark of the game, is where we have the next stoppage. Ball gets thrown up. Then it gets kicked along the ground, and South Rio do eventually find it. Shepherd tried to smother, and she was successful. Goes to the hands of Shell. Shell on her left turns around, sends the ball towards goal. The accuracy was there, just didn't have the distance. Then gets into the hands of Smith, and she's able to lean back and take it to the middle of the goals.
1: Yeah, really good from Subiaco. They needed their forwards to stand up and convert, and we certainly see that there, really taking advantage of that time deep inside forward 50 and putting it on the board.
0: Smith gets their second goal, and she did use the footy like a hot potato. You can probably hear that in our special effects, Mike. She didn't waste any time, and she's able to get Subiaco's second goal. 2 minutes 20 have been played. 2-2-14. They're up by 3 points. Is Subiaco over South Rio, 1-5-11, and they get taken back to the middle of the ground. Subiaco already looking dangerous in this second quarter. When you look at the ladder, they're third on the table. South Rio are seventh, but they're definitely not playing like a team who belongs at seventh.
1: No, absolutely not. No.
0: 3 minutes have been played into the middle of the ground. South Rio did win the ruck, but it gets chipped out towards half-forward for them. Matthews picks it up, bangs it inside 50 for the Bulldogs. Goes into the hands of Vandenberg. She turns around, has a kick towards goal over her shoulder, then it gets smothered. Newland slaps it down, charging through was Tucker Rayner. She couldn't pick it up and run with it. Instead, the ball goes to ground.
1: Yeah, they've come out with ferocity, both sides, and obviously continued that intent that we saw in the first half as well.
0: Ball gets thrown up. Vandenberg and Lions in the ruck. No one was able to win it. Ball just drops to the ground, and we're going to have a stoppage at the same place we had it from before. Ball thrown up again. This one only about 25 metres out from the Bulldogs' goal. And third time's the charm with the stoppages, because we have another one. Ball gets thrown up. Vandenberg did win it, but Lions was able to pluck it from the ground. Goes into the hands of the Lions. They kick it across the face of goal, send it towards half-back for them. Running onto it, Matthews. She's able to pick it up. She's been pressured by Tompkin, who then does put a lot of pressure onto her. She lost control of her own feet. She slipped over. Ball momentarily went inside 54, the Bulldogs, but now it's out of it. It's at centre wing on this broadcast side of the ground. Ball rolls out of bounds, and it is going to be a lasso.
1: And Subiaco lead the hit-outs. Yeah, Subiaco lead the hit-outs by 3, 17-14, and the clearances by 4. So they're just getting the better of them around the ball here.
0: Ball gets thrown in. No one was able to win it. Then Gomes gets it, bangs it onto her boot to half-forward. Into the hands of Tucker Rayner, then through to the hands of Hadley for South Freer. Goes inside 50 for them. They weren't able to mark. Was Palmer's back. She picks it up. Then she sends a hand pass across to a teammate who then's able to slam it through for a goal. And it was Stribley who gets their second goal, and they're back up by 3 points. Stribley, a wonderful kick. She got the footy, then instantly put it on her boot, and it went through for a goal.
1: Really classy finisher, Tara Stribley, formerly on Fremantle's list and certainly out of the State 18s program, but loving life in the forward line, and you can't give a player like her that much space.
0: So we've gone to the 5.5 minute mark of this quarter, and it is already, like we have seen all of the game being played, definitely an arm wrestle.
1: Yeah, these two teams are going to go at it all day, I expect, and until one breaks it open, we're going to go all the way.

0: sides of the footy with her offence and her defence, and should be a big factor if South Freo are going to get up today.
1: And Lee Polamine, I thought it was going to be a lasso, but the umpire says, no, it's touch, give it to me, we're going to throw it in. Here's Stribley, the goal kicker, and it's into the hands of Tucker Rayner, who wastes no time, goes inside 50, mark almost taken, Polamino at the spill, sockers it off to Hadley. Hadley gets put into a tackle, she has options, but four Subiaco players around her, and holding the ball is given free kick Lions. Kelman is going to take it. She'll take it outside their defensive 50. Gets taken from the air by Critchell, who loses control of the footy. Gets picked up by Tucker Rayner. She sockers it forward to herself. Then she had her kick smothered into the hands of Critchell. Bangs it down the line for the Lions. Centre wing on this broadcast side gets picked up by Polamino. Polamino then by hands off to Stribley. Stribley, a check side unintentionally towards centre half forward, gets picked up from the sky into the hands of Bosic for Subiaco. They go across. Two half forwards still into the hands of Popovsky, who just lost complete control of it. Tomkin, rather, then into the hands of Petrescu, who sends it down the line to Shell. Back by hands to Petrescu. Petrescu goes short. She's able to turn around and find her teammate, and they go inside 50, but it wasn't the desired target. Able to work it across the face of goals to Gomes is South Freo. 8 minutes have been played. 2-5-17 to 2-2-14. Across on the outer side, Kelly for the Lions picks it up, sends it off to Peters by hand. Peters eventually gets it back from Kelly, but she lost it because Tucker Rain is putting a lot of pressure on them on the outer side. Getting into the hands of Vandenberg for the Bulldogs. She goes inside the middle of the ground, then spills out towards half forward. Picking it up eventually was the Bulldogs, but they lost control. Then it goes into the hands of Johnson for the Lions. She goes into the middle of the ground with a spearing pass to Bosic. That was exceptional, that kick. She goes off to Shepherd, who's still in the middle of the ground, just forward of centre for the Lions. Sends it across to Hobbs, who goes into their attacking 50, and a great mark taken by Smith.
0: Super impressive foot skills by Subiaco. Started off with Annabelle Johnson at half back, and she just sliced through some traffic and hit a target right through the middle of the corridor. That's the Subiaco we know, and that's what they're looking to deliver this quarter.
1: Smith has already been able to kick one goal, and this to put them back in front. And we continue on this arm wrestle, which is this wonderful game. She kicks it, it's just a flower bag towards the goal square. No mark taken. Sends over the top to Evans for the Bulldogs. She had it and lost it, then gets it back. Evans lost it, gets taken to ground. What's the umpire said? Free kick to Evans in the back pocket, but 50 metres has been given for encroaching the mark.
0: So, you hate to see it.
1: Oh, we do. Could even be almost 100 metres.
0: I think that's a 90 metre 50.
1: That was a 90 metre 50. That was remarkably long. Longest 50 metres I've ever seen. Anyway, the play gets back underway just momentarily. Then a high free kick is going to go the way of South Freo.
0: Big momentum shift this. They've moved 100 metres without doing anything.
1: So Groth, she had it momentarily. And she then has to turn it back over to Subiaco, because Shepherd's free kick goes to nowhere in particular. Shepherd gets it back again thanks to the hands of Lindgren. Lindgren lost it. Bosic in the middle of the ground. She tries to get it. Peters is there into the hands of Newland. Newland to Johnson. Johnson turns around immediately. Hobbs tries to find her, but she can't because Gomes is there. She goes inside 50 after spinning around a few opponents. Peters can't mark it. Into the hands of Vecchio. Vecchio's being pressured by about three Subiaco players which are around her, and she gets the ball and has to give it to the umpire.
0: And with all this momentum, South Freo really have to take advantage.
1: Ball gets thrown up. 11 minutes have gone, and it's still a three-point margin as the ball rolls out of bounds inside.
0: Yeah, so that we saw that free kick, 90-metre penalty, another free kick, a couple more stoppages. They're camped inside forward 50 now, and if they're going to be any hope, as Podge wants them to do, or wants them to be, they've got to take advantage here. This is their forward 50 stoppage, and they've got to convert.
1: Ball gets thrown in as we've just reached the 11-minute mark. into the hand.

0: hands of Vitreski. She had her kick taken to, or smothered, I should say, as it rolls back inside 50 for the Bulldogs. Gets taken out of bounds.
1: Really mature defence from Annabelle Johnson. She's got AFL experience with Geelong and West Coast, and really showing it out there.
0: Ball will be thrown in about 45 metres out from goal for the Bulldogs. Vandenberg is in the ruck. She did win it. She got it off to Gleckett. Gleckett is able to break clear of a few tacklers, but Newland for the Lions picks it up. Ball gets taken to ground again. 48 metres out from goal for South Freo. And they have to cough it up to the umpire. Ball gets thrown up. Vandenberg and Lions in the ruck. Petrevsky is there. She couldn't get it. So too Gomes. She's trying to break clear of two tacklers. And ball goes back to the umpire. Ball up. 45 metres out from goal for Subiaco. Ball goes to Gleckett. She lost it through her legs. Then Petrevsky has it. She gets wrapped into a few tackles and taken to ground. They've been able to move it forward about 5 metres, have South Freo, closer towards their goal, but still in this stoppage battle. Great to have your company on Sport FM. It's a sunny Sunday afternoon as we call some Waffle W action for you. Gets in to the hands of Gomes, eventually outside the Bulldogs attacking 50, then goes inside it thanks to Groff, who's able to mark right on the paint of 50. A short kick, doesn't go to anyone. Then it's Palomino who has it. Then by hands to Tucker Rayner. She lost it thanks to Kelman, who bombs it outside the Lions' defensive 50. Slapping it forward is Gilchrist. She then punches it forward into the hands of Peters for the Lions, but she coughed it up to Hadley. Hadley turns around, fires towards goal. Not successful. Lee for the Lions takes it, picks it up to Johnson, who then gets put into a tackle. Holding the ball, is it? Yes. Free kick to South Freo. And they're going to try line up for their third goal. She's about 30 metres out. This to extend the lead to 9 points. Sends it on its way and it goes through. Palmer's back gets their third, and they're out by 9 points as we've just hit the 14-minute mark of this quarter.
1: She's been big for them. Palmer's back kicked their first one and then puts a real dagger in now. It's a big goal to break open the game, but it gives them a 9-point advantage here, which is pretty significant in the third quarter, and they'll be hoping to build from here. But I'm really pleased to see them get the score on the board. They spent a lot of time in that forward 50 and I think just a little flat-footed at times, but bringing their pressure is what is going to get them results. So impressive to see them win that, holding the ball free and then convert.
0: We just hit the 15-minute mark. I beg your pardon, 14 and a half minutes. My clock's a bit out from the actual one. 3-5-23 is the Bulldogs, and Subiaco 2-2-14. We get back underway. Steen is able to win it from the ruck, then goes over to Bosic, who launches inside 50. No mark taken. Spills out the back. Running onto it is Lindgren. Lindgren picks it up, sends it back, gets into the hands of Gilchrist. Not what they wanted. Gilchrist for the Lions takes it outside their defensive 50. Picking it up, Matthews. She's being pressured by Tompkin. Goes by hands to Gleckett. Gleckett turns around and goes down the line, and it's been picked up by Lyons on her chest.
1: Yeah, Tess will go back and take her time here. She'll look and assess her options.
0: She goes down the line, right where the ball came from. Picked up by Lindgren, then by hands off to Steens. Pokes it inside their attacking 50. Bosic is able to read the ball beautifully. She's able to pick it up and skim it across the boundary line, but it just goes out of bounds.
1: And while it wasn't pretty, it was reasonably effective. It means they get a boundary throw in, and they'll bring it in toward the corridor, so it will actually make it quite a dangerous place to resume play from.
0: Just gone past the 16-minute mark of this game. Ball gets thrown in right in the forward 50 of the Lions. No clear winners of it. Gilchrist picks it up, screams for teammates. They eventually do run onto her and they run out of danger. South Freo momentarily. Ball goes onto the other side of the ground. Picking it up is Stribley. She sends a hand pass across, but not to her desired target. Kokorin for the Lions takes it, but a great mark taken defensively by Entwistle for the Bulldogs. Entwistle on the outside of her boot goes down the line and goes over to Watts, who marks it on the outer side of the ground at centre wing. Watts called to play on. Kicks it down the line. No one marking it, but Tess Lyons for Subiaco. She sends it by hand to Petrescu, who has a short kick to Tompkin. Tompkin can't mark. She picks up her errors, and then she sends it into middle of the ground, but picking it up nicely was Evans, who takes it down the line to Pommersbach. And Pommersbach from 60 metres out, bombs it inside 50. Couldn't take the mark, was Palomino. She picks it up eventually. She runs around a few opponents. Annalie Palomino has a shot on goal and gets it. Wonderful goal. She had a few players around her, but the umpires, what's going on here?
1: Bring it back, call it touched.
0: Touched. So we saw a few players just with the arms up in the air, questioning what was going on. It was a wonderful goal by Marie Palomino, but it's been confirmed touched.
1: Is it devastating?
0: Would have been an excellent goal had she have been able to record it, but they're still in front, and this time it's by 10 points, 3-6-24 to 2-2-14. Ball goes outside. They're attacking 50. They're running onto it, the Bulldogs, and we are going to have a stoppage about 60 metres out from goal at right half forward for the Bulldogs.
1: So they get out of jail, Subiaco, with that one. That was great build-up, great play, really impressive stuff, and to nothing.
0: Lyons slapped it down to Tompkin, and she had the ball ricochet off her shins into a pack of five players, and we're going to have another stoppage. 3-6-24 is the Bulldogs, as we've got a minute and a half to play, to Subiaco 2-2-14. 10 points is the margin. A game-high margin, by the way. Ball gets thrown up. Subiaco do win it. Trying to charge through was Matthews, but not successful.
1: And Subiaco have just received an anti-density warning, so they'll have to bring their forwards back behind halfway.
0: Ball gets thrown up, Matthews. Is able to win it, but she sends a hand pass across. Picking it up was Shepherd, then getting taken to ground and holding the ball. Free kick goes the way. Baisley was the offending player. Petrescu for Subiaco has it. We've just got under 45 seconds to play. Ball goes down the line. Picking it up, Matthews, but she slaps it forward. Then it goes into the hands of Marie Palomino. Back to Matthews. She sends it high and long. Baisley couldn't mark it. Stribley's coming through. Petrescu for the Lions. Using her body really nicely. Evans tries to run away with it into the hands of Tuckerina. And Tuckerina sends it high and long inside the attacking 50. No one's able to mark it. It's a foot race right now. Picking it up is Kokorin. She knocks it forward. Peters picks up the spoils, sends it high and long outside their attacking defending 50. Ball goes inside 50 once again for the Bulldogs. There's Pommersbach. She quickly sends a hand pass across and they have a shot on goal for the Bulldogs, but not successful. Hits the behind post and we can take a breath because that was a fast finish to what was an exciting quarter.
1: Yeah, extremely frantic stuff out here. It's just continued this way. We've had 60 minutes of it, and no doubt we'll have another 20. But both teams really fighting hard, and lots of battle around the stoppage, which has been really impressive. I thought Kate Newson has been really good, but I think Tess just showed her experience there. Dropped back, took a couple of intercept marks, and really showed a bit of maturity on ground. So who knows? It's anyone's game at this point, but South Freo lead by 10.
0: 3 points the margin at quarter time. then 3 points the margin at half time, and now, as you said, Kate, at three-quarter time, it is a 10-point margin. Is it a margin that is going to be enough to secure victory for them? We will find out, because the Bulldogs, they are up by those 10 points, but South Freo are deadly and dangerous. It's three who is playing seventh on the table. Are South Freo going to be able to walk away from Sullivan Logistics Stadium with an upset? We will find out in the final quarter right after the break.
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0: And thanks to HIF Health Insurance for delivering this Sport FM Waffle W coverage as we are back at Sullivan Logistics Stadium for round six of the Waffle W. Subiaco, who are in third on the table, who have come into this match with only the one loss and three wins, are trailing by 10 points to South Freo, who have only won one game, lost three and had one draw. And South Freo, they've got a game-high lead of 10 points coming into the final quarter. Is it going to be enough, Kate Orme, to hold on for their second win of the season?
1: Oh, I don't know. I expect that Subiaco's class will really shine in this final quarter. South Freo have been impressive, but that's sort of been the story of their year so far. So they'll want to be changing that narrative, and they'll want to absolutely put an exclamation point on this in the last 20 minutes. But Subiaco sort of class doesn't go away, and between Steen, Petrevsky, Shepherd, who I think has been impressive today, really worked hard, and Lindgren, I expect that they'll come out firing and they're getting it done. I think at this point, Subiaco are really missing a piece in their forward line. Yeah. Lindgren's had to do a lot of the work to connect the mid and the forward line, but she hasn't been able to be in two places at once and take a mark deep for them. Yeah, I expect them to put a bit more effort around their forward line, and I know they'll need to turn this around.
0: And if Subiaco, who are still in their huddle, South Three are pretty much all in position, ready to go. If Subiaco, who break away now from their huddle, if they can get a good 5 minutes or so of their best footy, is it enough to swing that 10-point margin around into their favour?
1: Oh, certainly. Yeah, their best is absolutely electrifying, and we'll want to see them break lines. Their half-back line has provided a whole lot of drive for them today, and I expect them to play the ball in the front half and then really get that going. They just need to put it together in front of the sticks.
0: 0429 913 913 is our text line number. If you do want to get involved as we are underway. Doubleheader of Waffle Footy on Sport FM, and this is the fourth quarter of the first game. Petrescu trying to win it out of the ruck. She gets a foot to it, but Tucker Rayner is able just to smother it excellently. Gets into the hands of Shell. Here's Stribley. She sends it by hand to Gomes for the Bulldogs. She goes inside 50, then it just gets ricocheted out by Peters. Goes back in thanks to Hadley. Charging through Tucker Rayner. She goes inside 50. Hadley's there, but the ball is going to be forced a stoppage.
1: Yeah, and that's the start that probably South Freo wanted, I think, between Tash, Entwistle and Gomes. They really get the ball moving on their terms.
0: Ball gets thrown up. Half forward for Subiat for the Bulldogs. Gets into the hands of Shepherd for the line. She goes down the line, then goes into Newland, and she's able to really run away with it. Kick it inside 50. That's what she does. Then goes out the back. Running onto it is Ward. Ward then squeezes a kick out to half back. Running into it is Gomes, who keeps it alive. Does she know out of bounds?
1: Oh, she'll be filthy with that one, Gomesy.
0: Here's Shell, who has been a goal kicker so far for Subiaco. They're going inside 50 once more. Ball spills out the back, or goes out the back of the pack, and then Palomino is able to take a, in fact, excuse me, Rogers is able to take a great mark. Here's Gomes again, right in the same place where she kicked it out of bounds unintentionally before, and she has a similar kick, but it's able to land onto the chest of Entwistle.
1: Yeah, those two combining again, they're going to work inside and outside all day.
0: Entwistle goes towards the middle of the ground to Watts. Watts bangs it down towards half forward, spills out the back. Pommersbach is able to run onto it, but she can't because Lee's putting pressure onto her. Peters is there. Pommersbach gets it from the ground, but Lee takes it to ground at half forward. And the umpire says, give it to me. 2 minutes in, 10 points, still the margin. 3-6-24. The Bulldogs to Subiaco, 2-2-14. Ball thrown up. Lyons was able to win it. Entwistle tries to get to it, but she can't because Shepherd put pressure onto her. Then it goes to ground the footy, and we're going to have another stoppage, this time just on the right tip of the centre square at half forward. Ball thrown up. Lyons couldn't win it. Matthews for the Bulldogs takes it, but Lyons puts her in a tackle and holding the ball. And Lyons wins the free kick from half-back. She sends a hand pass across to Kakarin, who launches it down the line. It goes towards half-forward. Picking it up is Shell. She's able then to, on her left foot, go inside 50 for the Lions. They can't mark it. Smith is there. She tries to get it. She's putting pressure onto Ward. Evans picks it up, and she just sprays it out of bounds. And a free kick is going to go the way of Subiaco.
1: And this is better movement from Subiaco. They've gotten out of the stoppage grind and shifted it all the way to where they wanted in the forward 50.
0: 10 points still the margin. 3 minutes have gone. Short kick inside 50 is able then to find Lindgren, who will go back and have a shot to put them within 4 points. She's about 40 metres out. We'll find out if she's got the distance and the accuracy. She doesn't roll the dice. Instead, she goes short, and she's able to find Shell.
1: Yeah, terrific pass. Really professional setup, and worked it really nicely.
0: So Shell's on the tighter angle, but she's a lot closer in. She's not. Is she going to go the drop punt or is she going to snap? Looks like she's going to go the drop punt. She's tucked up right against the boundary. She might look to pass it off, actually. Woman on the mark is about 10 metres out. And she's going to come in and take the drop punt. So she's hugging the boundary to get her second of the day on her left. Is she able to squeeze it through? Almost hit the post. Hit the post.
1: She looked pretty good, but 1 point will have to be it.
0: So it moves to a 9-point margin now. 2-3-15 to 3-6-24. 4.5 minutes have been played. Ball outside the Bulldogs' defensive 50. Having it is Evans. Evans goes up the line towards centre wing, but a mark taken by the Lions in Shepherd. And Shepherd, a short kick just to half forward, doesn't get to anyone. Into the hands of Hobbs eventually. after a string of hand passes, and then ball goes to ground. Popovsky's able to wrap up Stribley in a tackle and at centre half forward for the Lions.
1: The pressure's
0: ball
1: been
0: high. Into eventually to the hands of Matthews. Matthews can't get a kick away. Taking it off the ground is Steen. She then sends a hand pass to Kakarin. Kakarin on her left goes inside 50. Mark not taken. Ball squirts out the back, about 40 metres out from the Lions goal. Now it goes outside their defensive 50. Kelly tries to get it, then into the hands eventually of Tompkin. Then a hand pass across. Here's Shepherd. Shepherd's able to turn around. She has a shot. The goal umpire's not moving because it's a goal. Shepherd's able to get a great goal for the Lions. It's her first of the season, only her second ever, actually. And that puts them within 3 points, 3-3-21 to 3-6-24. And we spoke about this at the start of the quarter, Kate. If they can find 5 good minutes of football, they can swing the lead back to their way.
1: Yeah, certainly. And Paige Shepherd is an absolute star. It's her second shot on goal today, but had a lot more penetration on this kick. And, yeah, it's a nice time to kick your first of the season when your team's down to put you within 3 points. So another really classy player that plays across Subiaco's midfield. And she might not kick a lot of goals, but she's certainly involved in the vast majority of Subiaco's play. So nice for her to get on the end of one. And I expect that if Subi are going to win it, they're going to win it through their midfield, and it might be their midfielders kicking goals as well.
0: 6.5 minutes have been played, and we are back to a 3-point margin. This was the margin at halftime. The Bulldogs able to win it out of the ruck. It's Evans who launches it towards centre half forward. No one can mark it. Johnson for the Lions picks it up. She almost got pinged holding the ball. Hobbs is there. Likewise with Popovsky. And the umpire's going to say, give it to me. So we're in the middle of the ground, still just inside the centre square, but tucked up on the paint of it. Ball thrown up. Winning it was Newsome. She then gets a hand pass across to Baisley. Tucker Rayner was there, but she couldn't get it. His into the hands of Groth. She sends a hand pass across, then gets to Matthews. Matthews from outside 50 sends it to the goal square, roving and trying to pick it up is Palomino. Palomino squirts a hand pass across to Vandenberg, who gets the goal. So Vandenberg responds. They're up by 9.
1: Super impressive. South Freo's pressure has been immense all day. They currently lead the tackle count by 8, so 58 plays 50, and that's just more of their pressure. So they're doing it across the ground. They won a couple of stoppages, a couple of clean possessions through that half forward area, and a really deep entry. That's what's been really important for them to get their goals. You can't just put it 30 metres out. You have to get it to within that 15, 10 metre range of the sticks and really be able to put the defence under pressure.
0: Vandenberg with a goal that puts them up by 9 points. 4-6-30 to 3-3-21. 9 minutes. 9 points is the margin. 8.5 minutes have been played. Subiaco did get off to a really good start, but South Freo have been able to kick a leveller as they're able to win away from the centre circle again, and the mark taken by Evans, a turnover mark for the Bulldogs. She's at half back and she runs away from it, goes into centre wing, into the hands of Popovsky. Then it spills out. Here's Vecchio for the Bulldogs. Vecchio can't take it. Ball goes to ground. Just outside the centre square. At centre wing on this broadcast side. We go over the 9-minute mark of round 6 at the Sullivan Logistics Stadium in the round 6 of the Waffle W between the Bulldogs and the Lions. It's the Bulldogs who are in front by 9 points, and they've got it into the hands of Matthews, who's at right half forward. She goes inside 50. No mark taken. Lee had it. She put it on her boot. Then goes out the back to Kelman. Kelman lost it into the hands of Newland. Newland gets taken to ground. And there's a free kick.
1: There's been a nasty collision through the centre wing. Two Subiaco players are down, so they were in a tangle. These two players' legs and heads clashed together, I think, and neither has gotten up yet. It's hard to see at this point who it is on the ground.
0: We've got three medical staff around them. As you said, Kate, centre wing on this broadcast side. Gomes, the opposing player, does go and wish her all the best. When play does resume, we'll be in at fullback for Subiaco. So it looks like Kakarin is one of them.
1: And Lisa Steen might be the other one.
0: Yes, she is.
1: With a head or neck concern, one of the medical professionals with her hands on her head. That was a really nasty clash.
0: And for those who are unfamiliar with the Waffle W, the clock does not stop. So we've been in this position for close to a minute, and the clock has just gone to 10:40.
1: Oh, it looks like they've paused it on the scoreboard.
0: I have that.
1: Yeah, they must have called time, because if they've got a spinal concern, they'll have to get a stretcher, I would have thought. But, yeah, once the stretcher's on the interchange bench ready to go, oh, yeah. Lisa Steen just getting up now.
0: So, right, they did call time, but then they went back again with running the clock. So they did pause it momentarily, but now they're running again. So that both the players are up for Karen.
1: And Steen.
0: So Steen.
1: Two tough customers, certainly. I've played alongside Lisa Steen in the state game last year, and she broke, I think, two fingers in that game and still got best on. So she's a very tough customer, but a huge loss for Subiaco at this stage of the game or at any time.
0: So on the scoreboard, the clock has resumed. It's at 10:40. They did pause it momentarily, but now we get underway in the hands of Johnson, who has that full back for the Lions. She blasts it outside their defensive 50. Ball goes back in. Petrescu then by hand is able to put it off to Kelman. Kelman launches it down the line to centre wing, where he had the incident before. Smith, Boss I should say, into the hands of Popovsky, who then gets put into a tackle and taken to ground by Vandenberg, who was on the scorebooks not too long ago and holding the ball given. And there's calls for 50, but Vandenberg is going to take the free kick. Popovsky telling her to hurry up. They know that there has been some time which has elapsed. Valuable time because of the incident that occurred before, thanks to with Kakarin and Steen. Hopefully those two girls are okay. But it's at half forward for the Lions. Then gets taken out by Vecchio for the Bulldogs.
1: Yeah, and the loss of time will probably suit South Freo more. Currently holding a 9-point margin over Subiaco, and they've certainly played this quarter better, I think. They've had better field position, and they've seemed a bit more organised around the stoppage.
0: 12 minutes to go. Ball gets thrown up. It's into the hands of Vandenberg, who lost it, trying to go away with it is Groth, but she can't. Then it gets into Subiaco's hands in Kelman, but she gets taken out of bounds. 12 minutes 20 have been played in this quarter. It is 4-6-30. That's South Freo to 3-3-21. That's the Lions. You just feel there's a lot more urgency that is going through these players right now. Ball gets thrown up at half forward. Baisley wins it, sends a hand pass across, but it goes to Johnson. Johnson squirts a hand pass up into the sky. Then it gets into the hands of Entwistle, who launches it up in the sky, but no one could mark it. Popovsky has it. It gets socketed off the ground by Pommers back, and it just hooks across the face of goal and goes out of bounds. She was only about 3 or 4 metres away. She didn't have a lot of time, so that's why she didn't lean over and pick it up. So she had to socker it off, and fortunately for her, doesn't get any score.
1: And if Subiaco are going to turn this around, they've got to get that ball on the move. They've got to stop hand passing in the back half and take some territory.
0: All thrown up. Takarena tries to run away with it. Can't. Then goes into Vecchio's hands. And there is a stoppage. Ball gets thrown up. Here's Entwistle, who tries to get it through her legs but can't. Petrevsky's coming at her hard. Here's Takarena. She's able to dance around about 3 or 4 players and goes inside 50. Pommers back, check sides it, but goes into the shoulders of Lee. And Lee takes it out of their defensive 50 into the safe hands of Shepherd, who bombs it long. About 2 Subiaco players tried to mark it, and in the end, taking it was Lindgren. It's just back of the wing on the outer side of the ground and goes across to Tompkin. Tompkins centre wing on the outer side of the ground. 14 minutes have been played. It's still the Bulldogs who lead with a 9-point margin. She goes down the line. No one could mark it. Gleckett picks it up from the Bulldogs. She sends a hand pass across, but then it gets into the hands once again of Tompkin, who lost it. Got it off to Vecchio. Here's Petrescu. She lost it back to Vecchio, then to Vandenberg for the Lions, for the Bulldogs, I should say. She goes down the line. Then it gets into the hands of Vecchio, who goes inside 50. No one is able to get to it cleanly except a few Lions players, and taking it out is Lee. She tried to get it to Hobbs, but not successful. Stribley finds it, gathers, hand pass, inside 50, off to Palomino. Palomino sends it across the face. It won't be a goal. It won't be a mark for Pommersbach. Pommersbach then sends a hand pass to Vecchio, who goes for a behind. To Gomes, I should say, goes for a behind.
1: Jeez, they were busy with moving that ball in the 50. I thought about three of them could have taken a shot there.
0: And Lee, as she traditionally does, takes it out of their goal square. She bombs it outside their defensive 50. Charging through was Lindgren. And she forces a stoppage. The ball gets thrown up. Here's Shepherd. Sends a hand pass across into the hands of Petrescu. Then goes back to Petrescu again. Shepherd gets tackled and brought to ground. Here's Shell. Hobbs, rather, gets put into a tackle. Thanks to Tucker Rayner. The ball inside the centre square. Gets thrown up. No clear winners of it. Running away with it is Subiaco. It's in the hands of Smith. Boss, rather. And Boss is forced to give it back to the umpire for another stoppage just outside their centre square. Baisley rips it from the ground. Sends a hand pass across, but Boss picks it up. Then goes to Shepherd. Shepherd across to Kelman. Kelman couldn't get it. It's into the hands of Hadley, who goes inside 50 for the Bulldogs once again. They couldn't mark, thanks to a great punch from Newland. Maybe Palomino was going to be able to mark it, but we'll never know, because Newland just came flying from the back with a punch that knocked it out of bounds. We're about to hit the 17-minute mark. Still, it's a South Frio margin by 10 points, which is an equal game high lead. Shepherd in the middle of the ground goes down the line, but there's been a turnover. Goes straight to Gilchrist, and Gilchrist wastes no time. She goes inside 50 for the Bulldogs, gets slapped out. Tuckerina runs in, puts it on her right, goes towards the goal square, spills out the back. Pommersbach picks it up, check sides it. Did it skim the post? It did not. It's a goal. Pommersbach gets her third.
1: Yeah, superb, absolutely superb from South Fremantle. Pommersbach on the end of it. The only way you can beat Dana Lee, is by getting it over the back. She's a superb one-on-one defender, so you've got to make it hard for her. But I think this has all come on the back of South Frio's immense pressure. They're up plus 11 now on tackles over Subiaco, and whenever Subiaco get their hands on it, they're just under such heat that they can't do it. They can't do anything with it. So hugely impressive from South Frio. They want this so badly, and they've opened up a 16-point margin on the game.
0: Game high lead, and you can tell that's been the plan with Lee and Pommersbach, to send it over the back, and it was just executed perfectly by Tuckerina.
1: Yeah, really good. Tuckerina's been terrific today, and she's given them a lot of drive and a lot of spark.
0: So out of the ruck, Kelly was the one who had it. Then she lost it, and holding free is going to go the way of Shepherd, who goes across the ground, still inside the centre square. Shell had it, she lost her feet, goes into the hands of Entwistle. Entwistle goes to half forward for the Bulldogs. Mark almost taken by Palomino. She goes to ground, hopefully she's okay. It's Annalie Palomino, and the ball is in the hands of Tompkin for the Lions. On this broadcast side, she goes down the line. Not being able to pick it up is Kelman. Here's Shell. She runs around a few players. She turns towards half forward. That's where the kick lands. Palomino has it, just lost it. And taking it is Gomes. We go back to where halfback is. Still, it's Annalie Palomino who's in a bit of trouble.
1: Yeah, big clash of bodies, and she'll get up. I think she'll just be battered and bruised after that.
0: She is tough. Both the Palominos are. Ball gets socketed away, but into the hands of Petrescu. Then it goes through to Johnson, and Johnson couldn't make the most of it, and then being slinged to ground was Kelly. Only about 30 seconds remain. Ball gets thrown up into the hands of Newsom, and then gets slapped down. Tucker Rayner was definitely a target, but she couldn't get it. Entwistle bangs that out of congestion, and she goes towards centre wing on this broadcast side, and she couldn't get it to Hadley. And at full time, it is a 16-point margin to South Freo. They've only won one game of this season, and coming into this, we thought they would be a tough opponent against Subiaco. But in the end, South Freo victors. To them at quarter time, then at half time with 10 points at three quarter time, and in the end a 16 point win, an upset win you could say for the Bulldogs. We knew that they could be capable of it if they played their best football, and in the end South Freo 16 points is the margin over Subiaco. Palmer's back had three goals, Stribley had one, Vandenberg had one. 5-7-37 in the end to 3-3-21. Kate Orme with her thoughts on Sport FM.
1: Oh, hugely impressive from South Freo. They came out hungry. They started the first minute hungry. They finished the 80th minute hungry. So I think they just put Subi under too much heat and didn't allow them to get their game plan going significantly. And I thought they had better looks in the front half as well. So they had a couple, one or two from stoppage. And then Palmer's back was really good, really did a number on Dana Lee, who's one of the best defenders in the competition for mine. So really impressive, hard-earned win by South Freo. They were tough all day. And just wanted it more, I thought.
0: 0429913913 is how you can get involved on the text line if you do want to. And we had a great message earlier on today from Podge, and I'm glad to say that Podge is back, saying great win for the girls. Only loss this weekend was in the Rogers Cup, so great result for the mighty Bulldogs. Thanks for an awesome broadcast. Really enjoyed listening. Well, Podge, we enjoyed bringing it to you, but that's not the last Waffle W game of the weekend or even of the day that we're going to give you, because shortly it is going to be Jordan Scardetta and Kate Orme who are going to take you through Swan Districts and East Perth right here from Sullivan Logistics Stadium. But now South Freo, they won't be seventh on the table, Kate, and what message does this send to the rest of the competition about South Freo's capabilities?
1: I think it probably just puts a bit of evidence in the win column for them. So, you know, they've played really good footy throughout the year so far, but I think, you know, there's a difference between playing good football and winning. And to take a win away from a club like Subiaco is pretty significant. Subiaco went within a kick of the grand final last year, yep. So, yeah, they're a certified side in this competition, and yeah, South Freo would be very, very excited to get that win, and certainly over a quality side like Subiaco.
0: So just gone 2 minutes past two here in the West. And what we are going to do is we're going to take a break, and then on the other side, Jordan Scardetta is going to take up the call alongside Kate. Kate, been a pleasure being able to broadcast with you once again this Waffle W season. Hopefully won't be our last time doing it. I'm sure it won't be, but a great game, and I'm excited for what East Perth and Swan Districts have in store.
1: Yeah, absolutely. It's going to be a really good clash. Lots of good youngsters across both sides, and I'm pretty excited to see one Kira Fawcett, make her debut for Swan District. She's one of the players in our State 16 squad. She was really impressive and named an All-Australian across the Championship Series, so I'm looking forward to seeing her. And, of course, Swan Districts have just been immense this season. The football they've been playing is just terrific to watch, and yeah, we're in for a good second half of the doubleheader.
0: Yep, that we definitely are. Don't go anywhere because the second game, Swan Districts, top of the table, up against East Perth right after the break.
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0: Good afternoon and welcome back. Welcome back, I should say, to Leederville Oval, Sullivan Logistics Stadium. Thank you to Ethan Quinn, Liven and Kate Orme for their commentary of the first game of this doubleheader that we're having this afternoon. And we're up for the second game, East Perth against Swan Districts. Great to have your company wherever you're listening. Jordan Scudetta with you, and also great to have the company of Jamie Harkin, two-time Dara Kerr and Lou Nitta medalist, and current Claremont player, former Subiaco player as well. So kind of a bit of a homecoming for you, watching it from up on high. Jamie had a quality game a little earlier on, and this one between a couple of teams with differing fortunes at the moment.
1: Yeah, and thanks for having me, Geordie. I'm stoked to be on the coverage again. Yeah, obviously at different ends of the ladder, the two teams, but after, we played East Perth last week and they're a really building, exciting team. And obviously we all know about Swans, how dominant they have been this season and continuing their way. So it's going to be an interesting game.
0: Absolutely, and we look at those two sides. It's probably a... The one that sort of jumped off the page to me when I was preparing a little earlier on is that Swan Districts, as good as they are, they're still adding to their lineup at the moment, and they've got a debutant this afternoon, Kira Fawcett, who's just absolutely been lighting up the Rogers Cup competition. 42 games, sorry, not 42 games. I think it's 42 goals that she's got. Where am I? I've just lost the spot in my notes. 46 goals in 18 Rogers Cup games. It's quite extraordinary what she's been able to do. At the underage level, and now gets a chance at Waffle W level.
1: Yeah, really exciting for Kira, and I've followed a bit, done a bit of TID recently, and she's just come off the 16s, state 16s program, and got all Australian there, and has been, as you said, dominating in Rogers. So really exciting, and exciting for Swan's future as well, that they're playing so dominantly but getting to debut these kids coming through, which is important as well long term. So yeah, good luck to Kira today, and I know she's got a twin, Kalia, who's probably not far off it as well,
0: still just 15 years of age, which is extraordinary to think. I can't imagine having played at this level at just 15 years old, but yeah, extraordinary stuff, and looking forward to seeing what Kira Fawcett can do for Swan Districts. And you said, yeah, they're kind of at opposite ends at the moment. Swan Districts flying high on top, 5-0. That your mob's nipping at their heels at the moment. You're getting to put your feet up this week, Claremont, but they're undefeated. Percentage over 200. They had a really solid win last round out against Perth. Even though they spent a lot of time defending in that game, the Demons weren't able to be sort of efficient on the scoreboard, and Swan Districts were, which has kind of been their MO this year. And I guess when you've been in teams that are like that you have really solid starts to the year, and you kind of, you know, wins never come easy, but you're finding your way to a bunch of positive results consecutively. How do you keep the motivation up? How do you keep that going throughout a big winning streak?
1: Yeah, and as you said, you have been in that position before, and it's one of those ones where you start being like, for us, hypercritical, like every little moment you're reflecting on, and it's a great challenge. You want to be in that position, not the other end of the spectrum. But I think for Swans, it's going to be really important that they don't get comfortable and they keep looking to grow, because everyone around them, they'll be the hunted, will be trying to reach them. And I think in the last few weeks, teams like Perth have shown, like in moments, the ways that you can sort of beat them in moments, but they just haven't, teams haven't strung it together yet. So yeah, for Swans, they're just going to have to keep putting pressure on themselves to get better and better, because everyone's coming for them.
0: Absolutely. They are the hunted at the moment, and East Perth will be doing a bit of that hunting. We can talk a little bit more about the Royals in a moment, because we have to step aside. We're only a few minutes away from bounce down in this one. We will be back with the first quarter of action right after this. 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
0: Welcome back to Sullivan Logistics Park. Leaderville Oval is the site of our doubleheader this afternoon. South Fremantle getting up in the first one over Subiaco in a high-quality game of football. In perfect conditions for football, it must be said. It's beautiful down there, 19 degrees, brilliant sunshine, barely a breath of wind around. But South Fremantle getting up by 16 points in the early game over Subiaco, and East Perth are about to play host to Swan Districts. We're only just over a minute away from the bounce. Jordan Scudetto and Jamie Harkin with you, and Jamie, it's I guess as we said before, we talked about Swan Districts 5-0, East Perth at the other end, they're 1-3, percentage sitting around 59. They had a tough loss to Claremont last week. I guess how do you bounce back from that if you're the Royals and get yourself up for a game where you know you're going to be really up against it?
1: Yeah, having heard from Jenna firsthand, the East Perth coach, I think they took so many positives from last week, and they've actually, the way she coaches has been great, because I think the girls are responding as well. They realise, yes, a loss comes as another loss, but they have got better every week. They were played at Subi a few weeks back, and they'll also win that one too. So I think they'll be fired up and just want to pick up where they left off last week, and do that for four quarters. Consistency for them is a big one.
0: Swan Districts will be kicking to the old tech school end of Sullivan Logistics Stadium, which looks a treat at the moment, it must be said. Looking really good from up on high. East Perth. Sorry, Jamie?
1: No, that's all right. I'm going to predict that there might be a tag today.
0: Yeah.
1: Meg Brown on Jamie Henry.
0: Yep.
1: She's had a few jobs the last few weeks, Meg Brown, but that's probably the biggest one of them all at the moment.
0: Absolutely. Jamie Henry averaging 35 disposals a game. We're underway in the first quarter, which is brought to you by station sponsor John's Building Supplies, and East Perth will get the first clearance. Short kick to half forward. Ends up with Spurt. Spurt gives a handball off. Kick smothered off the boot there of Brown. It just works its way inside 50. Swans look to get numbers to the football, but in there's Greenwood for East Perth. He's just trickling around the 50-metre arc. He's pushing back. A little sloppy on the tackle. And it'll be a Swan District's free kick at halfback. It was Brown. He was just a little exuberant in the tackle. And Swans will be able to clear defence. Good kick. Finds Cox between wing and half back. It was Henry who had the free kick, so getting her afternoon started. Kicking board. It's in the direction of Henry, but it was out of feet, and Brown did well to pick it up. One grab. Got a hand pass over the top. Swans have the numbers, though. Sly was in there, got the hand pass away. Works his way back into traffic. Jess Cox is taken immediately in a tackle. And we'll have the ball up.
1: Really good start from East Perth pressure-wise. Obviously, Swans got that free kick, but otherwise they've had all hands on the footy.
0: Tap down to the side of the pack. Just players in on the loose ball, and we'll have a ball up. So, no score as yet in this one. Played a little over a minute. Ball jammed on the boot by Spur. Goes towards attacking 50. It hits the paint at 50. Players at the fall. One of them there is Price. Gets a hand pass off in the direction of Greenwood. Couldn't take it with her, the reigning best and fairest winner. Ferns is in there applying a tackle for East Perth. And the ball's tied up once again. Just inside the boundary line, right forward pocket. About 45 metres from the right-hand behind post. Broadcast side of the ground. Perfect conditions, as we said. Will Elliott. Swans looking to repel from defence. Kick comes out of the congestion and Cox. She's had it a few times. Takes a mark just outside defensive 50. Looks to slow things down a touch.
1: Really classy exits from Swans at the moment. Like, obviously, they're under a lot of pressure, the defenders, but they're just really composed in that position.
0: Ball spills to the back of the pack on the wing, and Yaron's first onto it. Runs away with a bounce and a second, and will have plenty of space in front of her. She uses her pace. Three, four bounces now. Crosses the paint of 50 with a fifth. She fumbles it, but she's got support as it socketed out in the direction of Sharp. She's taken in a tackle. Hand pass back for Edwards. Edwards handballs inside 50. Henry back to Taylor Edwards. Kick around the body. There's a bit of a tumbler towards the top of the square. East Perth will need to get the boot on it to clear it from defence. All the mark not taken as the kick came to halfback for Spur. Now they have to go to work at ground level. And we'll have a ball up just inside attacking 50 for Swan Districts.
1: Yeah, Summer Yarn running probably five bounces in that play. But, yeah, really need East Perth just to press up on her then because she got a lot of territory there.
0: Brooke Edwards is being carried off the ground. She was involved in that chase of Yaron, but really dropped off. So obviously she's suffered an injury at some point. Swans win the clearance and then kick inside 50. Is marked. And another East Perth player is down at halfback.
1: Another important one, Ellie Sarah, but she's up again. But yeah, Brooke Edwards, hope she's okay. She doesn't look too great because she would have had a big battle with Lauren Quaith today.
0: Yeah, looking like she's not putting weight on her left leg at the moment. And she's being carried off the ground, so that's a watch this space for SKG Radiology. Injury toll for East Perth as it's been...

0: 25 out, almost directly in front.
1: Yeah, really exciting for Kira Fawcett. So I hope she finishes here because, yeah, great entry from Maguire there. She's got a great kick, but, yeah, pack mark from Fawcett.
0: So Kira Fawcett for her first in Waffle Women's Football. Never in doubt. She nails it. And the Swans get around her, and her first goal in league football comes at the six-minute mark of the first quarter for station sponsor John's Building Supply. Swans are one straight six. East Perth are yet to score. And, yeah, they've just been pressing the last couple of minutes and they managed to keep it in their forward half. It results in a goal.
1: Yeah, they look dangerous going forward, but, yeah, dream start for Fawcett there. First goal of the game. But, yeah, I think just East Perth defence were a little bit rattled from those repeat entries and just lost a bit of structure there. But, yeah, credit where credit's due. Fawcett, that was a great pack mark.
0: So Alyssa Price is going to be going in the ruck against Lauren Quaife. With Edwards still off the ground being assessed for a lower leg injury. Not entirely certain of the nature of it. Hurst was held without the football at the contest, so Grace Hurst will get the free kick. Short chip pass, Henry takes the mark just inside the centre square. Plays onto her left foot, kick inside 50 is a bit of a tumbler. Coming up to meet it is Jennings. Couldn't take it with her. And just outside the 50, the ball's tied up. We'll have a ball up. Swan District's in attack, leading by 6 points. Early stages of this one. Quaife decisively for Swan District's down to the side of the pack. Stripped of it on the way through there is Boothman for the Royals. And will result in a turnover. Henry gets the hand pass away and then a kick inside. 50 is marked. A few around the football and reading it better than the rest was Jess Cox. It's going to be a long kick for her from here, though. She'll have to kick from 50.
1: She's a great leg, but I don't think she's that big a leg, Jess Cox, and as she hits up.
0: It's a beautiful pass, poking it into the pocket, and Taylor Edwards comes up to take the mark. She'll have a shot from much closer in. Still not a gimme, by any means, 35 metres out on a slight angle right of centre.
1: Yeah, Jess Cox, bit of damage. She's already taken 3 or 4 marks in the game, but great ball user, and as you saw there, hit up Edwards, who is a big chance from here, I think.
0: He's kicked 7 goals on the season in 5 games. Hooks this one a little bit, and it stays left. One behind only. 1-1-7 Swan District. East Perth yet to score. We've ticked on 8 minutes of the opening quarter for station sponsor John's Building Supplies. It's Lauren Quaife comes to the bench to have a rest, and the Royals look to get on with it. Pugliese Thompson dropped the mark and then fell on the football and is going to be pinged for holding the ball.
1: Harsh one there. I reckon she got pushed into the footy on that one. But, yeah, they've got to try and make an attempt.
0: Luca Davis looks to square it up for Swans, but reading the play, top of the goal square defensively, East Perth will repel.
1: Yeah, and in yet there with the mark, but just yeah, poor exit there, and Ashley Sharp, probably the biggest chance here. She knows how to find the goals.
0: It's one person you don't want to turn it over to in your defensive 50, and that's Ashley Sharp. He's kicked 10 already from the 5 games this season. Kicked 25 goals in 34 AFLW games for Fremantle as well after being drafted all the way back in 2017. Sharp, she pulls it left as well. So a couple of opportunities gone begging for Swan District, but the ball's lived in their half for the last 5 minutes. 1-2-8. The Swans, East Perth are yet to score. Royals happy to get on with it quickly.
1: We can see all the trees around here. There's definitely no wind. Just all pulled it left.
0: And it's a beautiful day for football. Picture perfect conditions. It's not too hot. It's sitting around 19 degrees. No breeze to speak of. Ground's in perfect condition.
1: Can't wait for it to be horrendous conditions next week.
0: When you have to come back.
1: Yeah.
0: Oh, goodness. He's dumped down to the front of the pack. Tracking it just inside the field of play and picking it up is Riley. Kicks towards a dangerous position inside 50 for Swan Districts. First onto is Jennings, taken in a tackle. Dispossessed. Ball spills over the line. Out of bounds. Left forward pocket for Swan Districts. We'll have a boundary throw-in.
1: East Perth's defence has held up really well here, but that many entries is going to be a break, so they'd want to see get it past outside the defensive 50 and have a crack in the forward 50 would be really important.
0: Ball tossed in, it falls short of the intended contest, bounces off the head of one of the East Perth defenders, and it works its way into the goal square. Edwards picks it up, snaps, might have been touched off the boot. Umpire immediately calls play on as it goes across the face and then over the line out of bounds.

0: free throw in, escorted over the line by Taylor Suter. And will be a throw in right forward pocket this time for Swan District, leading by 8 points. About to hit the 11-minute mark of the opening quarter. Hope you're enjoying it wherever you're listening. WAFL Women's doubleheader on Sport FM this afternoon. East Perth looking to get their first win of the season. They can't win the clearance here, though, and clear the danger for the moment. Nignette gets a hand pass away, but again, it's back into traffic, and Swan Districts will come out with the football forward of the pack. A poking shot on goal is just missed to the left-hand side. And once again, Swan Districts unable to capitalise that time off the boot of Megan Carrant. 1-3-9. Plays no score on score for station sponsor John's Building Supplies. It's again the turnover from the kick-in. Might come back to haunt East Perth. They haven't been able to exit their D50 for some time, although that's a good little spin out of trouble. And kick up towards half-back again. Oh. Swan Districts with the numbers in the contest. Big fly over the top.
1: Tamsin Barros, yeah, there. Great fly. That Swan's back up ruck today. And, yeah, she...
0: And she kicks inside 50. And Summer Yarrant has found a little pocket of space and takes the mark. 35 metres from goal. Slight angle right of centre. And Summer Yarren does have the leg to get it from here.
1: She does, but this is the third person we've called from this spot. And they all pulled it left. So hopefully... Summer's learnt for the rest of the team. Keep it a bit right.
0: We'll see if she's learned from the others. Another one of those prolific goal kickers for Swan District. She's got six on the season so far. Starts it right. Doesn't work it back.
1: All right, so the next one that takes a shot from there, split the middle, I'd say.
0: 1-4-10, Swan Districts. East Perth yet to score. Ticked a little over 12 minutes. And there we go, there's a... A target found from the kick-in for East Perth, although they've gone deep into their left-back pocket. And they've put themselves under a bit of pressure. They'll have to work it outside defensive 50 by hand. Player taken down in a tackle. Swan Districts are relentless inside their forward 50 with the pressure. And they've tied it up on the paint of 50. We'll have a ball up. Last to pick themselves up is Summer Mulross for East Perth. Vignette flies in the ruck for the Royals. Taps it down, but Henry's going to end up with it. Left foot kick to a dangerous position around the body. Player stretched. No one can mark. Back of the pack. It's picked up by Price, and she just dumps it on the boot outside 50. Players in a race for it. First one there is Chiricelli for Swans. Handball over the top to Quaife. Then on in turn, Karen waits. Gives the hand pass to Henry under pressure. Loops it over the top. They've kept moving it forward, and Cox ends up on the end of it. Puts a boot through it and splits the middle. Jess Cox gets the reward that Swan Districts have so richly deserved over the last 10 minutes. And the ball has lived in their half of the ground, and they get a second goal as a result. 2-4-16. Swans East Perth are yet to score. We've ticked on 13 minutes of the opening quarter for station sponsor John's Building Supplies.
1: Yeah, Swan's just a bit hungry on that loose ball there at the moment that East Perth did get it past the top of the 50. Swan's defenders were just set up so well, and repeat entries with Jess Cox with a great finish.
0: It feels like East Perth are going to have to hit every target coming out of defence to transition the football, and they just don't have targets to go to because Swans are zoning off so well at the moment.
1: Great part about footy is it comes back to the middle, so East Perth, chance to reset here and get a bit of forward pressure.
0: Vignette in the ruck now for East Perth. Wins the tap down, tries to do the follow-up work at ground level. Ball was half thrown out of there. Mulross applying the tackle, but Swans will win the clearance towards half forward. Good tackle applied there by Jennings. And we'll have a ball up. It was Jennings and Yarren going for the football. We'll have a ball up. Tap down to the side of the pack. Greenwood got the hand pass out of the congestion. But Swans have the numbers on the outside of the pack too. Baker puts the body in there. Umpire's picked out a free kick for too high. And looks as though an East Perth player is... down and hurt. The Summer Mulross.
1: Yeah, didn't see what happened there, but obviously a bit worse for wear there, and they paid the free. I think they might just be doing a bit of a head check here on Summer.
0: Yeah, just being super vigilant about it, obviously. This is the way with WA football at the moment. Summer Mulross seems okay, and she'll be right to take her free kick. Gives a hand pass to the overlapping run of Pappas. looks to kick through the centre. Was looking for Ferns, but turned it over, and Swans will get another chance here through the middle on the stretch. Good mark taken, and then the kick inside 50. Yaron takes it with her. Gives the handball over the top. On the run is Riley from the pocket. Sneaks it through. And Swans have three on the bounce and a strong start. 3-4-22. East Perth are yet to score. We've played nearly 16 minutes of the opening quarter and they were just able to get pace on the ball inside 50, and it's difficult for defenders when they've got overlap run like that.
1: Yeah, Swans just ruthless on defence, and just didn't quite hit the target there, Pappas, from the free kick, and you could see how hard Swans would work the other way to win that footy, and as you said, had the extra numbers over the top with a great finish from Chloe Riley.
0: And playing so well on turnover at the moment, and they're sweating on anything. Not even a direct turnover like that, but a loose ball they're sweating on all the time. And you feel if East Perth don't win the centre clearance that they're just going to be pinned into their back half.
1: Yeah, you see now that Lillian Ninyat's come in as the backup ruck as well. I thought that might happen, but that means they've lost a tall in the back line. So, repercussion to Brooke Edwards. We haven't seen her come back out at all. I hope she's okay.
0: Ball's still in congestion in the centre square. Ferns finds herself over the ball. Umpire says she dragged it back in, so it'll be holding the ball, free kick. And Fawcett will have it. On the other side of the ground, Kira Fawcett kicks along the line, and going up to take the mark is Gordon. She's held up, so has to kick across looking for Yaron. Had it thumped away. Good defence there by Inglis Hodge. Ball's out of play, throw in right underneath the scoreboard here at Leaderville Oval, which reads pretty nicely if you're a Swans supporter. East Perth with a bit of work to do as we close in on quarter time, only a couple of minutes away from the first break. Vignette taps it down to the front. Player taken without it. It will be the free kick to Layla Ferns. We'll have it at left half back for the Royals. Pokes a pass up the line. Again, it's to a contest. And again, they're outnumbered. And Luca Davis takes it this time. She squares it up with a kick for Sly. And Swan Districts might have another chance to put one through here. Sly runs a few steps and then kicks inside 50. Riley tracking back. Couldn't take the mark. Ninyet is there. Doesn't have an option to go to by foot. So she gives the hand pass away. And the tackle lingered for a little too long after Ninyet got rid of the football. So that free kick will relieve the pressure for the moment for the Royals.
1: Yeah, talk about a lot around Swans forwards kicking goals and mids, but yeah, probably an underrated back line as well. And yeah, they're pretty well covered across the line, but they've looked really composed whenever East Perth have got to halfway. The defenders start their work from there and rebound.
0: Lillian Ninyet is not in any hurry to take this free kick and to run up the ground to collect the football. There's a little over a minute left in the quarter. Gives the hand pass onto Jennings over the top, but that kick skews off the side of the boot. Out of bounds on the full. So it'll be a free kick to Lauren Quaife just in front of the interchange benches. Again, maybe one last opportunity for Swans to really press home the advantage. The kick goes to half forward. Fawcett can't take the mark, but does well at ground level to recover. Gives the hand pass up, and Hurst weaves away out of trouble. Kick to the pocket is just out of the outstretched hands of Maguire. Got a touch on it before it went out of bounds. It'll be a boundary throw-in.
1: Yeah, really clean from Grace Hurst there. Unlucky to miss the target. But, been playing a bit more midfield the last few weeks. Just part of the State 18s Academy and really exciting. Uses the ball really well. So glad to see her in the midfield there.
0: Ball tossed in. Goes over the back of the pack and the Royals will win the clearance through Spur. Just thumps it on the boot to a contest on centre wing. Run grab, not the second. There, on this near side for Sly. Short pass looking for Barros is thumped away. Out of bounds, boundary throwing. About 18 seconds left in the quarter. You see, Swans will be the only one who can score probably from this stoppage. Now that we're down to 10, I don't know that we'll have enough time to register a score. Ball tossed in. We'll take a free kick and a 50-metre penalty. I don't think it's going to happen. Front of the pack. Ferns loses control. Taken in a tackle, and that is quarter time. We are 20 minutes down in this one, and the Swans are continuing on their merry way at the moment. They have a 22-point lead at the first break. 3-4-22, playing no score. We will catch you up with all the major stat winners and Jamie Harkin's thoughts on that first quarter right after this. 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
0: Welcome back to Sullivan Logistics Stadium here in Leaderville, and it is a sizeable lead to the ladder leaders, Swan Districts, at quarter time, 3-4-22 to no score from East Perth. Great to have you with us wherever you're listening. Jordan Scadetta and Jamie Harkin with you. The goal kickers for Swan Districts, Jess Cox, Kira Fawcett in her first WAFL Women's League game, and Chloe Riley all finding the major opening. But Jamie, before we even look at any more of the stats, they just dominated territory after that first 5 or 6 minutes or so, probably not even that, about 3 or 4 minutes, that East Perth got, won that first clearance, locked the ball in their forward half, got a couple of repeat entries and looked threatening for a little bit. Once the ball was in their defensive half, they had real trouble transitioning it out.
1: Yeah, they're just so well set up across the ground from forward through to the back line and the midfield. They looked super composed when they had their hands on the footy, and when they didn't, they were just putting so much pressure on to get it back. So, dominant quarter from Swan District, so East Perth are going to need to respond now.
0: As you can imagine, for East Perth, their leading disposal winners all in the defensive half of the ground, and I mean their leading disposal winner has 4. They just haven't been able to get their hands on the footy. Safi Jennings has had 4 kicks, and that's their biggest contributor. Lillian Nignette has had 4 disposals to go with 4 hitouts. Natasha Spurt with 4 disposals as well, playing off that wing halfback sort of role. But on the other side of the coin, Naomi Baker's had it 8 times, 2 kicks, 6 hand passes. So she's been doing the grunt work on the inside. Jess Cox has had 7 kicks to go with her 4 marks. Jamie Henry just keeps on keeping on, 7 disposals and 3 tackles in the opening quarter. Gemma Sly's had it 5 times as well. And, their midfielders are getting their hands on the football. And as I've said, they're not just sweating on direct turnovers, which they're forcing with their pressure, but they're also, anytime there's a loose ball, they seem to have more bodies around the football. Is that something that if you're East Perth, you can try and... Is there any adjustments you can make, or is that purely an effort-related stat?
1: Yeah, and I find it hard talking about effort sometimes, because obviously you never go out there not to try, but that's become a bit of East Perth's trademark, is pressure and ground balls. And as I said, experienced it last week, that they were just, in moments, was just so ruthless on creating pressure and winning the ground ball. I think they need to go back to a bit of that and make it a lot harder for Swans. If they do get their hands on the ball, it's not going to be a good possession.
0: And that's what Swans have been able to do, so it's almost about turning the tables. And yeah, and it's, you know, you're right, effort is a hard word to use, but it's that desperation, I think, that you know, when you're seeing results from it and you're seeing, you know, success from it, it's easier to have that desperation. But sometimes, even if it's subconsciously, it's hard to put that little bit extra in, that little bit of urgency, that little bit when you're not seeing the results on the scoreboard. That's one of the hardest things to do. That's a human nature thing. It's not an indictment on any of the players. It's just, if you're doing something and not seeing results from it, it can be really, really tough to just continue with it.
1: Yeah, and it can definitely be a fact, just a work rate piece, but also how smart the running patterns that you're running as well become a big thing. So, yeah, they're definitely being outworked, but I think they could be smarter with how they do it as well.
0: The second quarter brought to you by station sponsor, the WA Electric Company. Swans leading by 22 points to start it as East Perth will look to win the clearance. Player mown down in a tackle, though. Only managed to get a hand pass away. Ball's in the congestion near centre wing. Henry is first in there. Get a little kick out of there. Doesn't go 15. Davis gets the hand pass to Berros, who then kicks across the centre of the ground. Mulross, good to see that she's okay after copping a high knock in the first quarter for East Perth. Ferns sockets it out of there, and East Perth will be able to repel from defence. Pappas gathers it at ground level and then tumbles the ball towards attacking 50. Couldn't pick it up there. Could stack. Ball's back inside the centre square, and Swans just again have numbers around the footy, and they kick towards this near side. Yaron leads in the race for it. Couldn't take it with her initially, but did well to go back onto the football and get the hand pass to the run of Henry. Takes a few steps, kicks to attacking 50. It's a 2-on-1 for East Perth. If they're smart, they can work this out. Spur taps it back in the direction of Suter, who's taken a tackle, holding the ball. Was dispossessed the moment the tackle stuck, and Kira Fawcett will end up with the free kick. Yeah. 45 out directly in front.
1: Looked unlucky there, Suda, but potentially may not have got a hand to the ball when she tried to hand pass it. But yeah, this would be a big kick. Probably kicking from about 45 by the time she reached it, Fawcett. So I'd want some leads coming from the forwards.
0: She's already kicked her first in league footy this afternoon. Stabs a low ball towards the top of the square. Players fly on. Can Mark East Perth have numbers at the fall of the ball? Ninette to Pugley's Thompson. Gets it onto Greenwood. Gives the hand pass back to Pugley's Thompson. Taken in a tackle, but managed to get a nice kick away to Ferns under some pretty serious pressure. And Ferns takes the mark at half back. This has been the piece that's been missing for East Perth, the connection. And that's a good mark taken by Kong. Has it just defensive side of centre wing. Fakes a pass up the line. Mark taken by Adams right in front of the interchange gates. Looking to square things up. Ball goes over the head of Ferns. It was really neither two Ferns or Ninette, and Henry was sitting in the middle waiting with open arms to take the mark for Swans.
1: Yeah, really great build up from East Perth, but unfortunately just that finish there. And their intent on the leads were great, but I think Adams just split the middle there, and Jamie Henry did what Jamie Henry does and gets in the right spot at the right time.
0: Bit of a contest at half forward. No one can get a clear possession. Eventually, it works its way out the side of the pack for Spur, who's got plenty of space to run in, takes a couple of bounces, and then thumps the ball inside 50. Mark not taken by the Swans defender. Allows East Perth to put some pressure on. Ball's kind of tossed out of there. Quaife is in there. Henry taken immediately in a tackle by Ferns. Quaife says, we'll ball that up. No prior opportunity. And we'll be at centre half forward for East Perth. Don't know if that counts as an inside 50 if they didn't touch the ball inside 50, but they're in a good area of the ground. Quaife flies and thumps it forward, but first onto it's Greenwood for East Perth. Left foot kick towards attacking 50. Stack had it deflect off the shins. She'll get it back at ground level, then get the hand pass over the top. Ferns just looks to thump it on the boot. It's half smothered. Ball's in the air, being thumped around. Quaife is first to it for Swans. Again, just pops it on the boot. Not the required 15. Play on Baker. Takes it on a chest, runs it to the boundary line, but not out. And then kicks up the line, precise. Henry takes the mark, has an option inboard, looks to use it. It's Davis. It was closed down by Spurt. Wasn't happy with the attention. Pushed her away with the boots, which you don't often see. Kick inboard is good for Karen, who gives the hand pass on. The overlapping run, kick inside 50 comes from Grout. To a contest, Maguire. Can't get it in the air, but at ground level. Sharks it. Kick around the body, though. Bounces the wrong side of the post. Out of bounds. boundary throwing. And again, you can see that transition from defence to attack. It's much easier for Swan Districts than it has been for East Perth, which is why they have a 22-point lead.
1: Yeah, and I think just the polish on the skills. You saw what East Perth tried to do, like Natasha Spur, really exciting down the wing, but it was just the finish on the kick. But yeah, the difference is Swan Districts hitting their targets and taking the game on with clean skills.
0: Edwards and Pugliese Thompson fight for the football. Pugliese Thompson gets it and then gets the hand pass to Suter. Her kick to half back finds Pappas. She'll kick a bullet through the centre of the ground. Good gather on the run there by Trusso. There's a hand pass back into traffic for Pappas. She almost throws it out of there. Umpire waves his arms to play on. Henry's first to it for Swans. Gets the hand pass defensively for Grau, who kicks inside 50, but Spurt is first to it for East Perth. And it's going to be a 50-metre penalty as well. Not certain what the penalty was for. Didn't catch anything, but
1: I think what the umpire is indicating here is that she didn't come onto the mark, so she was within five, but she stood back from the mark, so deemed it as no one on the mark.
0: So a bit of a gift here for East Perth, and the hand pass from Spur looked to find Price on the run, but Price couldn't take it with her, and might be a turnover, although they could win the football back. Throwing the body in there, Shea Yaron couldn't take it with her. Here's Hurst for Swan Districts. Kick towards this near side, and Sharp has all kinds of space to work in if she can pick up the bouncing football. It bounced back behind her. It wasn't kind to her. Tackle applied there by Sara, and the kick up the line is effective. Pugliese Thompson's first to it. Ferns applies a good shepherd, and that's a good kick inboard. Mark taken, and they're away. Greenwood gives the handball over the top. The kick will go towards attacking 50 from Spur. One grab, not the second. Beautifully roved at the front of the pack. Coming through is Bassett. Will cross the paint of 50. Kick towards the top of the goal square. It rolls over to the back of the pack. Good defence from Swans to slap it through. One behind only, but the first score of the second quarter goes to East Perth. We've played a little over 5 minutes of the second quarter. A little over 6 minutes, I should say. One behind East Perth. Swans are 3-4-22. 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
1: Love the intent from East Perth there, and you just see when they finish off their skills that they get better looks as well. And yeah, Charlie Bassett taking the game on there is exactly what you want to see as coaches of East Perth. So yeah, they've started off really well.
0: They forced a turnover from the kick in as well. Brown will take the free kick from the last touch out of bounds. The inboard kick looking for Ferns though is chopped off by Davis, and Swans will have a chance to rappel from halfback. Kick to a 2-on-1 at halfback. Cox runs through, uses the body to get the football and then kick towards attacking 50. It falls short of the intended target in Fawcett. She strips her opponent of the football, picks it up herself, and then is taken down in a ferocious tackle by Taylor Suter. You think Suter's eyes lit up there?
1: Yeah, really well known. Taylor Suter does not back down. If she got beaten the first time, she came back and won that second contest. That was a great tackle.
0: You're finding more of these targets coming out of defensive 50 East Perth, which is working well for them. Jennings takes the mark and then kick up the line is good for Trusso, who has it. Centre wing out of side on the edge of the centre square. She'll kick wider at half forward. And Cohen shoved her opponent away from the football. And it'll be Kayla Gordon who has the free kick at half back for Swans. They're able to at least exit the defensive 50 much cleaner in this quarter. It's a matter of that connection between midfield and forward now is player taken without the football and the fall of the ball. Free kick will go the way of Jelmy.
1: Yeah, I think East Perth's looking a lot more organised as well this quarter. So on turnover, they're actually competing on that first ball, not that second, third, fourth one, which has been really great as Price takes on the wing.
0: Well, Henry beaten to the ball by Price, who just strides along centre wing with a couple of bounces, gets to half forward, pokes it inside 50. Bit of a tumbling ball. Bassett's going to be first to it. Clever tap out of there in the direction of Pappas, who's going to square it up, looking for a couple of options. The ball eludes Davis, who's back there defending for Swan Districts. Quaife is in there. Taps it out in the direction of Cox. Yeah. To try to take on the tacklers is what the umpire is going to rule, and that'll be holding the ball. So the first set shot on goal from East Perth is going to come from a nice little bit of desperate work inside attacking 50.
1: Yeah, and Lucy Greenwood, a great finish. I'm not sure about the distance from here, but she's got a great leg. But yeah, another example of East Perth taking on Alyssa Price on that wing. Definitely known for her speed, and yeah, creates another opportunity.
0: So Lucy Greenwood, reigning best and fairest, I beg your pardon, 2024 best and fairest winner, returning to the team this year, just pushes it right. Golden opportunity, goes begging for East Perth. Two behinds East Perth. 3-4-22 at Swan Districts. 20 points the lead for station sponsor WA Electric Company. We've played 9 minutes of the second quarter. And Swans have worked it out of defence. Baker on the paint of 50 at halfback. Looks to square it inboard, but good contest from East Perth. Front of the pack is Boothman. Couldn't take it with it. She's wrapped up in a tackle. Ball ends up working its way out the side of the pack. Greenwood, she's buffeted off it by Grout. And Swans look to repel from defence. Short little pass towards this near side. Well read, and a good mark taken by Ninette. 1-on-3.
1: This has been great pressure from East Perth, giving themselves another look in forward line.
0: Repeat entries, and the kick is beautiful out in front of Pappas. Oh, the ball spills off her chest, but she has the chance to get the hand pass to Stack. Stack's hand pass ends up going back outside attacking 50. And Brown taken down in a tackle. All out of bounds, boundary throw in. Bit of byplay going on between Luca Davis and Meg Brown.
1: Yeah, Meg Brown loves a bit of a tussle, so I'm sure she initiated that one.
0: Just threw the ball back in Davis's direction. Maybe fortunate that she didn't throw it as hard as she might have wanted to, because it might have ended up in a free kick against us. Davis wins the ball at the ground, but is taken down in a tackle. Dispossessed. The loose ball is set upon by a number of bodies, and umpire will ball it up. Left half forward for East Perth, trailing by 20 at the moment, but they've held Swans off the scoreboard so far in this second quarter, which is more than halfway done. There's a free kick being picked out of this congestion. It's going to go the way of Swan Districts, which will relieve the pressure from half back. And kick up the line. This to a contest. Yaron couldn't take the mark, but well rode by Riley at centre wing. Kicks towards half forward. Maguire puts the hands up, takes a strong mark. The forward 50 is completely vacant. Looking for numbers running back. Riley's going to be one of them. East Perth defender comes up to meet it. A little heavy on the contact above the shoulders. And that'll be a free kick for Chloe Riley.
1: Unlucky for Jennings there. Right idea to come with her player and make a contest, but just, yeah, bit of an ear massage there.
0: She's right on her range, though, here, Chloe Riley. She'll be at about 47 metres out when she kicks a very short run-up for the set shot, which makes me think she's not actually going to take it. And that's the way it works out, because Sharp has led nicely to a dangerous position, 25 metres out directly in front. She'll kick from 30 to give Swan Districts the first goal of the quarter.
1: Yeah, not great defence there from East Perth. They had 3 Swans players lining up to mark that one. And I think, yeah, just drop the head a little bit in that moment. I think they thought Chloe Riley was going to go for goal, but she definitely wasn't.
0: And it's Ashley Sharp pulls that one left. Will it come back? Yes, it will. Sneaks inside the left-hand goalpost. And after all that work that East Perth have done, the first goal of the quarter goes the way of Swan Districts. 4-4-28. They lead East Perth 2 behinds. We've played just over 12 minutes of the second quarter for station sponsor WA Electric Company. And that's probably one of those coachable moments, isn't it, Jody, that you talked about, where the intensity has to be high and the being present in what's happening in the game has to be high at all times.
1: Yeah, just that consistency piece. And I think switched off a little bit after East Perth had all the play for the last 7-8 minutes, and we're looking really dangerous. So, yeah, just the defenders, I reckon, just a bit of miscommunication there, unfortunately, and Swans pounce as they always do.
0: Any little error you make, Swan Districts are going to make the most of it. And they're out to a game-high 26-point lead as Riley's going to win a clearance for Swans again. Kick inside 50. Edwards sort of backed off the football and then went to apply the tackle on Spur, who never took possession. And Taylor Edwards has hurt herself here in the tackle. Umpire's going to call a halt to play because Taylor Edwards is right there amongst the play. And she is very, very sore.
1: Yeah, I'm wondering if just in the tackle, like, pulled her onto herself potentially.
0: It's blood rule, so she's got blood coming from her nose.
1: Yeah.
0: So yeah, I think she's copped a bit of high contact.
1: Team manager will be filthy that she tried to use her jumper for the blood rule. Hoping they have a few spare jumpers there.
0: So Taylor Edwards will come off the ground. I think Kira Fawcett's come on to replace her. She's going to assume her position. We just have to wait for Taylor Edwards to find a way off the ground. But yeah, just she sort of bypassed the football and thought, I'll take Natasha Spurr down in the tackle here. Spurr never gathered possession, and unfortunately, I think her nose wore a fair bit of Spurr's shoulder.
7: Yeah.
0: As we're back underway, kicks in the attacking direction, looking at centre half back. The ball spoiled away by Henry. The Swans look to work on the turnover, but East Perth desperate around the football in this quarter. Ninyet picks up the loose ball, gives a handball back to Ferns. Kick up the wing, is out in front of Greenwood. It's actually well picked up by Cohen. Coming up from half forward, she kicks inside 50. One grab, not the second on the attempt there from Trousseau. East Perth had the numbers on the overlap. Greenwood's going to receive the hand pass on the run. Kicks towards goal. It rolls across the face and out of bounds. Boundary throw in left forward pocket. But it's the first time we've kind of seen East Perth have that sort of that overwhelm, that overlapping number.
1: Yeah, yeah, that work rate and running pattern from Lucy Greenwood. But I think just the ability to know where your teammates are as well, and that handball to release her. Unfortunately, they didn't score from that one.
0: Ball tossed in. No one really contests the ruck in the end. It's down at the front of the pack. Player taken in the tackle is Little for Swanson. Ball tied up 25 metres from the East Perth goal. Umpire wasting no time getting on with it. Quaife dominating in the ruck with Brooke Edwards out of the game at the moment. Clever hand pass out of the congestion from Bassett. It ended with Ferns, but then Bassett got it back. And a kick around the body is the goal. In fact, it's Stack who extracts herself from there. And Stephanie Stack, that was lightning quick from hand to foot. And the first goal of the afternoon for the Royals is on the board. 1-2-8. Swan Districts are 4-4-28. We played 15 and a half minutes of the second quarter.
1: Yeah, and just reward for effort there. And yeah, Stack's a really exciting player to watch. She might not rack up disposals in the game, but when she's near the ball, something happens, and you saw that great finish there. And yeah, East Perth, I reckon they'll be, with a few minutes left in this quarter, pretty stoked with their efforts, and see if they can get another score on the board will really help their chances.
0: Third goal of her career, second of the season for Stephanie Stack, 18-year-old from Ellenbrook Junior Football Club. And just a little bit of life for East Perth as Swans will half win the clearance. It went off the boot of Ferns towards the Swans centre-half forward position. She follows it up, though, and gets a boot onto it. Mulross is first onto it out wide, and East Perth will look to transition from defence through Pugley's Thompson. Kicks towards centre wing. Pappas is first there. Can't get hands on it, though. The bodies of Swan Districts are everywhere. Ferns taken down in a tackle. Forces a turnover. Kick goes inside 50 from Barros, but first back is Spur to take the mark. Her short pass was an accurate one. Finds Mulross, who looks for Pappas up the line. Good spoil from behind coming through. That's Grau, who kicks inside 50 to a dangerous position in the pocket. But again, Spurt, she's been excellent this afternoon. Repelling from defence, gathered it at ground level, and then kicks up and under towards a contest at halfback. Ferns is in there, couldn't take it with it. Ninette attempts the soccer off the ground. Greenwood's taken without it. Umpire calls play on. Ferns is in there, just sockers it off the ground, but again, it's Michaela Grout who has it. Thumps inside 50 to a dangerous position. A little bit of a grab of the jumper. East Perth looking to work with the numbers. Spurt received the hand pass and then gave it up to Pugley's Thompson, whose kick is to a contest. Bassett's in there, doesn't mark, but gets it at ground level. Hand pass to Ferns. Greenwood, good shepherd from Bassett, and the kick up the line. Price on the stretch, couldn't mark. Could gather at ground level by Little. Gives it off to Henry under pressure. And the Swans look to work it forward. She gets boot to ball. It tumbles towards half forward, but Brown is first to it. Here's the hand pass to Pugley Thompson. Pappas is in all sorts of room on the outer side. Chooses to hold the ball up. Didn't have another option to go to, and Swans have closed down the space fairly well. About to tick on the 18-minute mark. It's a 20-point margin in favour of Swan Districts. Pugley's Thompson was the target of the kick. Couldn't gather it at ground level. And then a teammate in Cohen was taken down in a tackle. We'll have a ball up.
1: Yeah, East Perth looking really composed from the back line. I would have loved to see Mia Pappas take that on then. I know not too much ahead of the footy, but pushing back gave Swans a chance to set up there. So, yeah, just taking on, I think, will be really important for them.
0: Quaife taps it down to the side of the pack. Hurst is taken down in a tackle by Ferns. It'll be a secondary ball up again. Right half forward for East Perth. If they can sneak another one before half time, it'll give them some sort of belief heading into the second half, because they've held Swan Districts to just one goal in this quarter. Players collide going for the football. Barros is in there. There's a hand pass up. Strong tackle applied. It'll be ball up between wing and half forward, out of side. All tossed up. Quaife and Price go at it. It's dumped forward for East Perth from the congestion. Trying to spin out of that. Lashaya Yaron, and she's taken down in a tackle. Doesn't get a hand pass away. Holding the ball, maybe. One last opportunity for East Perth here. Bassett will have it. We've got less than a minute to play in the first half. Bassett dumps it inside 50 to a contest. It goes over the back. No one can mark, but Mignette taken in a tackle. And we'll have a ball up 25 metres from the East Perth goal. Golden opportunity here.
1: Just keep an eye on Alyssa Price. Just went off as well. Their backup ruck option. Looked a bit injured there, so we'll keep an eye on her.
0: Half clearance from Swan Districts, and Sharp uses her body to get through the congestion. Kick through the centre. Is chopped off by Spur. Get to the ground level. Runs inside 50. Kick short option is good. And Greenwood takes the mark. And will take her very best from here. There's only 10 seconds left in the quarter. She's looking for an option, but I think someone needs to tell her that she needs to take the shot. She's going to pass. Oh. They can't take the mark. 2 seconds and one. Ball off the boot. It's marked on the line. It was going to be right on Greenwood's range if she took the kick from 50. But either way, that is a much improved effort in the second quarter from East Perth. The Royals 20 points down at the half. 4-4-28, Swan Districts, East Perth 1-2-8. And it was 1-2-1 in that quarter, Jamie, and a much more even effort from Swans.
1: Yeah,
0: from Royals, I should
1: say.
0: Yeah,
1: huge effort from East Perth that quarter. And I think probably halftime comes at the wrong time for them, because they probably want another 5 minutes just to put more scoreboard pressure on. But, yeah, like even across the board with stats, like everything's evened up now after that quarter. Still a lot more inside 50s for Swans, as we expect from that first quarter. But, yeah, just the pressure that they're putting under Swans, and they're not playing it on their terms anymore. East Perth creating a lot of exciting play.
0: Absolutely they are, and they're seeing some results on the scoreboard as a result of that process. They're seeing a little bit of success, and let's hope for their sake that can continue. We'll break it all down for you in a minute or so, because we need to have a rest after that in Ted's quarter. 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
0: Half time here at Sullivan Logistics Stadium in Leederville, and it is sizable lead to the ladder leaders, 20 points to the good of East Perth, but a much improved effort in that second quarter from East Perth. They kicked 1-2 to 1 straight in that quarter and dominated territory for the most part. And they've put some interest back in this game. Jordan Scudetta and Jamie Harkin with you. Great to have you with us wherever it is you are listening. Of course, Sport FM's coverage of the WAFL Women's Competition in season 2026 is all thanks to station sponsor HIF Health Insurance. And Jamie, we, you know, the raw numbers probably don't bear out what we saw in that quarter, because Swan Districts won the inside 50 count 9-7 in that quarter. It was much more even than the first, where they won it 13-2. But you feel like the ball lived in that end of the ground for much, much longer. I think if we saw the time in forward half numbers, if that was something that was tracked, it'd be a lot more in East Perth's favour after that second quarter. And they were desperate around the football, but they, you mentioned they also set up well behind.
1: Yeah, absolutely. And yeah, I am surprised by the inside 50 numbers, but I guess when Swans went inside 50, I mean, Natasha Spurr had a huge quarter then off the back line. It was either being intercepted, created a contest, and East Perth were winning at ground level like we called for them to do in that first quarter. And they used the width of the ground as well really well to take it on. Just couldn't quite get that polish for the inside 50s that they did have, but they were looking a lot more dangerous than Swans were when they went inside 50.
0: Absolutely. The goal kickers for each team, Jess Cox, Kira Fawcett, Chloe Riley and Ashley Sharp each have singles for Swan Districts, while the one goal for the afternoon for East Perth was kicked by Stephanie Stack, an excellent one out of the pack, where it was almost instantaneous from hand to foot, and put one through, a much deserved one for East Perth at that point, and it gets them, I guess, gives them some belief going in at halftime that their best can kind of match it with the Swan District side, who, as we said, they're 5-0 with a percentage over 200. You know, they are the hunted in this competition this season after the heartbreak of last year for them in the grand final, and they've come out with a chip on their shoulder to start the season. But it must be heartening for East Perth to go, okay, if we can produce that. You know, and it was an even contribution. We'll go through the individual stats in a moment. But you know, Natasha Spurr was great off half back, but they only have 6 less disposals than Swan Districts. But Swan Districts have Jamie Henry, who's had a huge amount of them, and a couple of others over 10. But then sort of the bottom falls out a little bit after that, whereas East Perth have, you know, a lot of their players have made, you know, solid contributions and done what they've needed to do when the ball's been in their area.
1: Yeah, and I think it speaks as well to East Perth have so many versatile players as well, so they can play all different positions, and they've been forced to with the Brooke Edwards going down in the ruck today as well. But Swans are set up so well and know their roles, whereas East Perth, I think they've got players that can take it on and step up in whatever position they need to. So we talked about Natasha Spurr has done that. We've had Lillian Inyet and Alyssa Price in the ruck as well stand up, and that's probably why they get those spread of possessions as well.
0: We'll touch on the SKG radiology injury report shortly, because there's a little bit to consider for East Perth going into the second half. We'll take a look at the individuals. Jamie Henry has had it 16 times in the first half, just continues on her fantastic work to start season 2026. 9 kicks, 7 hand passes to go with 3 marks and 3 tackles as well. Naomi Baker's had it 10 times, 4 kicks, 6 hand passes, so just a couple of possessions that quarter for Naomi Baker. Luca Davis has had 10 touches as well, 8 kicks and 2 hand passes, 3 tackles along with that. 9 touches for Tamsin Barros, 8 kicks for Jessica Cox to go with 4 marks and a goal. And Lauren Quaife has had it 8 times and has also had 13 hitouts on the afternoon. They're your major stat winners for Swan Districts, while for East Perth, 11 disposals each for Layla Ferns and Natasha Spurr. Ferns has had 9 kicks, 2 hand passes to go with a mark and 5 tackles. Plenty of grunt work going on for Layla Ferns, but the rebounding defence has all come off the boot of Natasha Spurr. 8 kicks, 3 hand passes to go with 4 marks. She has 1 inside 50, but I'd love to see if they track rebound 50s, because she has been an absolute machine across halfback. Lucy Greenwood's had it 10 times as well. Lillian Ninette's had 9 disposals to go with 6 hitouts, and Mia Pappas has had it 8 times as well. But as we said, just a more even contribution as you look down the lineup. You know, they've had a lot of players who've had sort of 3 and 4 possessions right on down their lineup. So they've had plenty of contributions across the board. We talked about the injuries that East Perth might be having to to work through in the second half. Brooke Edwards went off early with an ankle injury. It's part of the SKG radiology injury report, but that one was in the first couple of minutes of the game. So we've seen Lillian Ninette and Alyssa Price deputising in the ruck for a little bit, but it looks like Alyssa Price has also suffered some sort of injury.
1: Yeah, well, it'd be interesting to see if she comes out, because she's actually competed really well in the ruck, but then created some exciting play as well, which she always does with her run. So that will be a big loss if she's out, so hopefully she's all good. And Ninette, the last tall standing, as we mentioned before. We'll have to keep competing. So yeah, it does hurt them, but I think the way East Perth are trying to play, and the way they stepped up on those loose ball gets from the ruck, like if they do lose the ruck tap, it won't be the worst thing, because they're trying to take it on around the ground rather than from the stoppages.
0: We'll have to wait and see how that impacts the way they set up, because obviously if you're playing Lillian Ninette through the middle, it means that you lose her from the back line, and she's such an important piece in the back line. Natasha Spur has stepped up and done the rebounding duty and won some aerial contests as well, which has been great to see. But we'll see whether Alyssa Price is able to play in the second half. Had ice on her hand from what we could see going off the ground at halftime. So hopefully it's just she's copped something to the fingers and, just maybe there's a little bit of swelling there she wants to get down. It's not a muscle injury by the looks of it, because the ice was on her hand, but only time will tell exactly what has happened there. And hopefully the 15-minute break at halftime will be good for her and get her back into it. Is it, if East Perth are to work their way back into this one, is it just more of the same of what they produced in that quarter? And then, there was no connection between back and midfield in the first quarter. They figured that part out. They were starting to figure out that connection between mid and forward. Is it just about that polish going into the forward line and with the finish that will be the difference?
1: Yeah, absolutely. So, obviously Swans are going to try come out and take it to another level this quarter. If East Perth bring that pressure and forward pressure that they're doing, it'll go a long way. But I think they're going to have to put it on the scoreboard, otherwise it'll be a really tough thing mentally to maintain that for another half without any reward for it. If they start this third quarter, put on some scoreboard pressure, they'll have a lot of hope moving through the rest of the game. And for Swans, it's probably just getting their hands on the footy again and being able to work through the chaos. I think they're a very structured team who has a very clear game plan, and East Perth took that away from them. So if they can stick to their game plan, they'll continue pushing on. But East Perth are going to try to challenge that.
0: Absolutely, and we'll see whether the ladder leaders can continue on their unbeaten start to the season, or whether we're going to see a bit of a boil over this afternoon. East Perth have shown that they're capable of sticking with the best in the competition. We'll wait and see whether they can get on the board for their second win of the season, or whether Swan Districts will continue on their merry way to start season 2026. Umpires are back out on the ground, so that's our cue to step aside for a moment. We'll be back with the second half of action right after this. 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
0: Welcome back to Sullivan Logistics Stadium here in Leederville. And as you can hear, East Perth being welcomed back out onto the ground for the second half. They trail by 20 points at the main break, but they will look to get some scoreboard pressure on in this third quarter and look to cause a boil over against the ladder leader, Swan District, which will please the woman to my right, Jamie Harker, who's sitting in second position with Claremont and kicking her heels up at the moment. Jamie, it's been that second quarter was really, really enthralling stuff from East Perth. Like they really threw the challenge down to Swan Districts. They did outscore them in that quarter, and I guess it's all, you know, small steps at a time. And would the instruction from the coaching staff be, you think, just to win this quarter and sort of see what position we're in then? That you're not looking too much at the scoreboard and the big picture. It's just, let's win this quarter.
1: Yeah, I think it'll definitely, like, knowing the way Jenna coaches, it'll be very much around moments. It's like, we need to bring this for the next 5 minutes or the next 10 minutes, not look towards the end of the game. Reiterate that was a great quarter, but you've got to step it up again. It's going to be really big.
0: It'll be interesting to see whether they can. This third quarter for station sponsor Kevrec Australia is underway. Ninette in the ruck against Quaife, and it'll be a centre line break against Ninette. So it'll be a free kick immediately to Swan Districts. It's one of the new ruck rules in 2026, of course. And that's the hard part when you get an inexperienced ruck in there, as the mark is taken by Jennings.
1: Yeah, it is a rough task for CBDs if you haven't practiced them. Not that I've ever had a crack at the ruck, but...
0: Kick goes out wide from Jennings, looking for Brown. Brown couldn't take possession of it. Gives the hand pass up back in the direction of a teammate there. Jennings throws the body over. The ball's worked its way to half forward for Swan Districts. And on the overlap is Riley. Kick inside. 50 is just over the head of the intended target, Nyaren, who's taken without the football.
1: Just not aware there, Spur, that Shay Yaron didn't have the ball then, and that's a bit of a gimme, so we'll see if she can finish.
0: So Shay Yaron has the first shot on goal. It's been the scoring end of the ground, by the way.
1: Absolutely has.
0: It's been 4-6 scored to this end, 1 scored to the other.
1: And in particular this end, but the other side of the 50 as well, yes. So probably the first shot from the bench side.
0: First kick on goal of the second half. Never in doubt off the boot of Shea Yaron. And the ideal start for Swan Districts. They move to 5-4-34. East Perth a 1-2-8. Equal game high lead of 26 points. A minute and 27 seconds into the third quarter.
1: Yeah, that one hurts a lot. Just, silly error there that's really avoidable. But, having seen East Perth's response in the first quarter, I think they'll be able to respond back to that.
0: Second club for Shea Yaron, former South Fremantle Junior.
1: Yeah, joining her sister Summer back at Swans.
0: Be very pleased to

0: if you've got an opportunity, you've got prior. The umpires are really hot on it.
1: Fawcett was the intended target with the kick. She couldn't take the mark, but follows up with a great tackle at ground level, and that'll be holding the ball against Brown. So Kira Fawcett has it at left half back. She kicks up the line, looking for Yaron. Summer Yaron takes the mark on her chest. Open forward line. No one there at the moment. Sharp and Shea Yaron are at half forward. Shea Yaron left it for Sharp to come up and meet the ball. But the mark is taken again by Natasha Spur. Pugliese Thompson buffeted off a kick. Wasn't really a tackle, so it won't be holding the ball. She gets it back at ground level. Just thumps it on the boot. It floats over the head of Barros. Here's Bassett at the back of the pack, looking to muscle the way through. In fact, that's not Bassett. It's Hugo Haywood. Those ones are very close together.
0: Yeah.
1: I mean, the number 11 on her back. That's what's thrown me there. Ball tossed in. Centre wing position, broadcast side. Nanette wins the tap down. Greenwood taken without it. And that'll be a free kick to Lucy Greenwood.
0: Yeah, she's had a few of them today that she probably hasn't been paid and should have. So, yeah, gets a reward there because Lucy Greenwood's always on the move with that ball. So it's tempting to hold the jumper, and that's what Grace Hurst did there.
1: Pokes a lovely pass to Stack, who looks inboard. Precise-looking kick. Just doesn't carry for Sarah. And nice mark taken by Hurst to relieve the defensive pressure.
0: Don't mind that from Stack looking inside and in your forward half. Having a crack at that is going to be how they open up the game.
1: Spur runs onto the loose ball with speed, gives a hand pass up. Ninette is dispossessed in a tackle. Sharp all the way back at centre half back, gives the hand pass to Baker, who has to retreat inside defensive 50. They're under all sorts of pressure at the moment. Swan District Sly backtracking. She's going to have to be careful not to run too far. A clever kick off the outside of the boot. Patience paid off. Baker has the mark on the paint of defensive 50. Kicks for Shea Yaron on this near side. And that ball's ended up kind of walked out of bounds by Stephanie Stack. Lucky to get away with that one.
0: She was pretty confident there, so the umpire wasn't even considering it.
1: Ball to be tossed in between wing and right half forward. Broadcast side of the ground for East Perth. Henry just buffets her opponent off the footy, takes it for a run, and then kicks up the line to a contest. One on three. Big contest win for Fawcett. Takes the mark. Got Barros running on the overlap. Gives the hand pass up. Clever take by Barros to get around Brown, and then kicks towards half forward. Davis got a terrible bounce, then tries to shrug the tackle. That is vice-like. Umpire says over the shoulder.
0: Oh, that is really rough, I think. Roxy Adams there, that was a huge tackle, and yeah, I'm not sure if that was over the shoulder.
1: Very unfortunate for Roxy Adams, because the umpire took a long time to say that went over the shoulder. Look to me for all money to be holding the ball. Kick goes inside 50. Bonus opportunity here for Swans, back of the pack. Free kick goes against Henry. She shoves Brown to the ground. Maguire was in on goal then as well.
0: Yeah, very lucky free kick there because, Maguire had read that better than anyone else.
1: Kick to defensive 50, and this is where they broke down in the first quarter. Hurst takes the mark back inside 50 immediately, and Henry takes the mark on a chest. 30 metres out, slight angle left of centre, and Jamie Henry has been top of the disposal chart all afternoon. This would cap off some of her work.
0: Yeah, just worked so hard and obviously has worked on that in the off-season, but gets in all the right spots because she works hard in those positions.
1: Jamie Henry from 30 gets very close to Pugliese Thompson on the mark, but squeezes the kick around her and kicks a nice one. So after all that pressure again from East Perth, they can't capitalise, and Swan Districts get their second of the quarter. 6-4-40. Swans, 1-2-8 are East Perth. We've played nearly 8 minutes of the third quarter for station sponsor Keprick Australia. It's a tough one for East Perth when they've had a lot of the play in their forward half, and they've held up fairly well, and the transition's been good to give up one in that fashion.
0: Yeah, just a bit of the same like the first quarter, just struggling to exit and resulted in a goal there. So yeah, East Perth are just going to want to start taking it on a little bit more. Those long kicks down the line, Swans set up really well. And good to see Alyssa Price back on the ground in the ruck as well.
1: Just shaking that right hand. Was the one she had ice on at the halftime break. Quaife wins the tap down straight to Henry, taken down immediately in a tackle by Brown.
0: Didn't look comfortable on that ruck tap with that hand, Price, so keep an eye on it.

0: how often she hits the ball with sort of her wrist rather than her hand, potentially. And so it's worked out the side of the pack. There's a free kick being picked out here. It's going to go the way of Jamie Henry.
1: I think Megan Karen tackled without it.
0: She's going to have it. So Megan Karen, true centre wing position, runs away with it. Put down by Adams as she kicks, but it's a nice kick inside 50 and force it again.
1: Yeah, she's been... it's scary to think that she's 15 because she's playing really dominantly in the air and on the ground as a forward today.
0: She's going to have a kick from 40 out. Gets plenty of purchase on it, but hooks it left. One behind only. 6-5, 41. Plays 1-2-8. 33-point game high lead for Swan Districts for station sponsor Kevrick Australia. And yeah, if you missed it earlier, Kira Fawcett, 15-year-old on debut this afternoon. 46 goals in 18 Rogers Cup games. Just absolutely tearing up the competition in the underage group. And she's not even... She's an underager in the underage group. It's quite extraordinary.
1: Yeah, it's easy to see why she made All-Australian for the 16s, as we've got a bit of a tussle off the ball between Cox and Jennings.
0: The opposing 29s are enjoying their afternoon. As Barros wins it at the ground after winning the tap. Hand pass from Cox. Finds Henry. That skews off the side of the boot and looked to be out of bounds from our position. They paid it a mark to Maguire. She'll kick into the pocket. It's just over the head of Sharp. And it's rushed through for a behind. Maybe Fortune.
1: Yeah, it looked, we've got a pretty good view of that line here. It looked very out of bounds, but Karma sorted that out.
0: Kick in finds Suda. She plays on and kicks up the line, and this is where they've broken down again. This is back to what it was like in the first quarter a little bit, as Yaron takes a mark at half forward, kicks inside 50 sharp. This will be right on her range.
1: Yeah, and we spoke about Swans going back to the way they play and sticking to that, and it's very much how we've started this quarter, and unfortunately another breakdown in defence from East Perth.
0: And it's really cleverly worked by Summer Yaron. Just sprinted back towards the goal square and then threw on the brakes.
1: Yep.
0: Immediately, opponent had the head down. She noticed it, threw on the brakes, and just put the hands up in a dangerous spot. And Summer Yaron will have a shot from 35 out, as good as directly in front, to give Swan Districts a 40-point lead. Hangs it out to the right. It's working back. It doesn't have the distance. It's stumped over. Rush behind. 6-7, 43. Plays 1-2-8. 35 points the margin. 11 and a half minutes played in the third quarter. Yes, Henry can't mark the intercept of the kick in, so East Perth will be able to work it outside defensive 50. Pappas is the target. Couldn't quite get to it. Working overtime there to get the football is Gordon. Did well. Got to Sly at ground level. Her kick's not 15. Play on. Price buries Chiricelli in a tackle. They might win it back for East Perth. Cohen, good kick over the top. Price takes the mark. She's got an option. They've got an overlap here. And Stack can run all the way inside 50. There is no one between her and the goal unless the defender comes up. That's what the defender does. And it's a beautiful kick from Stack. And the mark is taken inside attacking 50 by Ninette. She'll have a shot 25 metres out, 45-degree angle.
1: Yeah, probably played every position on the ground today. Ninette playing full forward there. But, yeah, they worked that out really well, realised there was an overlap and exposed that. Smart kick from Stack.
0: Ninette, good kick. Goal umpire doesn't really have to do a lot of work. Straight over the hat, and the second goal of the afternoon for East Perth brings it back to 29 points. 2-2-14, East Perth, 6-7-43. Swan Districts, we've played nearly 13 minutes of the third quarter all for station sponsor Kevrick Australia, and that's a bit of reward for effort and probably their best transition of the day.
1: Yeah, and it's probably that rare occasion where it's the other way where East Perth actually pounced on Swan Districts' error, so just a drop mark out of the back line, and then really took advantage of the overlap out the back there. So credit to East Perth, and they got the finish in the end as well.
0: 29 points in his back two. It's been a much improved effort as Grace Hurst is taking Megan Brown away from the contest. It's tapped down the side of the pack. Brown will win the clearance. Nice little kick over the top. It bounces but doesn't sit for Mulross, who's taken down. In there's Hugo Hayward as well. And we'll have a ball up. Centre wing position, broadcast side of the ground. Tap down from Quaife. Sharked immediately by Brown. Hand pass misses the intended target, but she'll follow up herself at ground level. Throwing the body in there is Jennings. Can't win the footy. Quaife does, but Jennings, a second tackle in the sequence.
1: Yeah, ruthless Jennings after that tussle with Cox before, you can see where she's channeling all that aggression into winning that footy.
0: Safi Jennings has definitely brought the intent for East Perth in defence this afternoon. Here is Cox getting the hand pass from the congestion. Handball through traffic from Davis. Can't release a teammate. Going through here. Shoved down to the ground. Bassett can't take the football with her. Quaife wraps up Price. Bassett slaps it out of there, but it's only as far as Hurst. Cox is running in the wrong direction. She's dealt with by Hugo Hayward. Her kick goes towards Yaron. Can't take the mark. Yaron gets away from Pugliese Thompson at ground level, though. She's taken down by Bassett. Closed down beautifully by Charlie Bassett. Who wins the free kick at half back for the Royals.
1: Love them to move it fast here, because I reckon hope Hugo Hayward, if it gets out the back to her, but unfortunately it doesn't.
0: Can't quite bounce over the top, and Swans will go back inside 50. Players fly, no one can mark. Jennings at ground level, has it socket away from her hands. Pugliese Thompson's in there applying the tackle. It's rolled back inside 50 for Swans. Players converge on the loose football. No one can get a clean disposal out of it. Umpire's going to pick a free kick out of this. I'm not even sure which way it's going to go. It'll go the way of East Perth.
1: Well, I only knew because the East Perth girl on the outside was calling for it, asking for the free.
0: It's Jennings who kicks up the middle. Can't find the intended target. There's the contest at the foot of the ball, and we'll have a ball up.
1: Really hot contest at the moment. No easy footy to be won.
0: Roxy Adams has started to find her way into the contest a lot in this third quarter. Tap down, goes straight to Cox. She's dispossessed. And there is Ferns. She gets the ball out of there to Stacks. Stacks hand pass through traffic is good for Greenwood. The kick skews off the side of the boot, out of bounds on the full at the interchange gates. Unfortunately, because the Royals had the numbers on the wing.
1: Yeah, they were out then, so a rare mistake from Lucy Greenwood.
0: Sly kicks on the diagonal towards half forward. Cox can't take the mark. She shrugs the tackle of Price, then gives a handball over the top, looking for Davis on the bounce. She turns back inboard, gives the hand pass in congestion straight back to Cox. Just has to throw it on the boot as she's tackled. It works inside 50. Sarah, good bump applied on Fawcett to buy some time for Jennings. And she kicks to Stack, who takes the mark at half back. One hand pass, not the second. She handballed it, but then ended up taking possession back herself, unfortunately, and was taken down in the tackle holding the ball.
1: Yeah, I think it might have been a dangerous tackle, actually. They reversed it, and they're just checking on Sydney Stack's head there. But I think she nearly got done holding the ball because of her own handballing technique, how she leaves the ball in one hand.
0: Just leaves that hand up there. She attempted to hit it out of there, and the umpires have paused play here for a moment with 17
1: play. I think
0: they've
1: Tamsin Barris is being reported here for a dangerous tackle, so just waiting for the umpire there. But yeah, I think just that last slinging motion did her in there.
0: Yeah, it's an interesting moment there. It's that, yeah, Tamsin Barris, you're right, on report for a dangerous tackle, and Stephanie Stack will take the free kick at half back. Once we got the pen back in the sock, there we go. So play back underway. Couple of minutes left in the quarter, and Sarah sold herself into some trouble, fumbled the football, and then takes a stinger to the shoulder. East Perth still end up with it. Hugo Hayward takes the mark at half back, and she runs around. Riley on the mark, takes a bounce, and then kicked to half forward. Players all kind of leave it for each other. Gathering the bouncing footy is Trousseau. Her hand pass, though, only goes as far as Quaife. Does the give and go. But a kick through the centre. There's no one to go to. Spurs the only one there in the centre circles. Takes the mark. Is there a chance for another goal for East Perth? Bassett has it and then kicks towards left half forward. Ferns still outside attacking 50. Got the lateral option in Bassett. He's going to choose instead to go a little further afield. Good to see that Sarah's okay. Takes the mark. Kick inside 50. Lands straight on the waiting chest of Demi Little.
1: Yeah, really good patient build-up from East Perth, but just that execution of that last entry, not quite there.
0: Her kick goes outside defensive 50. Maybe a chance for Swans here with Yaron running away, taking a bounce while being tackled. So Ping for holding the ball.
1: Yeah, second that time there for Summer Yaron. That's not what you want.
0: Still a little over a minute to play in this third quarter. Spurt receives on the overlap, runs through the centre with a bounce, gets to centre half forward, kick inside 50 to a contest. Backing back, Ugle Haywood takes an outstanding mark. Hope Ugle Haywood. And she'll be right on the edge of her range.
1: Yeah, that's the only downfall for that great marker. She's probably not going to make the distance here, but yeah, huge mark and really great composure from Natasha Spur again. Just faked it, stepped her, and gets that great entry to Ugle Haywood, which I hope she has some players leading for her.
0: We can see that Swans have set up their defence to cut off those short leads. But hope Ugle Haywood, with 30 seconds or so left in the quarter, is going to have a shot from 45 out directly in front. It will take her very best from here. She runs around on the mark, just puts it high up and under to the goal square. Players flight, spoiled to the side of the pack. Pappas was held without it, but umpire says we'll throw it in adjacent to the left-hand behind post. 10 seconds left in the quarter. Don't know if there'll be enough time for this throw-in.
1: That's the only problem. When she took her 30, is another chance at goal was going to be minimal.
0: So tossed in, and there is the siren to end an entertaining quarter of football. Swans did extend the lead, but East Perth have been working hard to get their way back into it. It's a 29-point difference at the final change. 6-7-43, Swan Districts, East Perth, 2-2-14. We'll step aside for the moment and be back with the final quarter of action right after this. 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
0: Welcome back to Sullivan Logistics Stadium. Three-quarter time of our Sport FM's WAFL women's coverage of East Perth and Swan Districts. And it's the Swans, the ladder leaders, by 29 at three-quarter time. Jordan Scadetta and Jamie Harkin with you. I'd love to say that this commentary team has, 2 Lunetta, 2 Derek Kerr medals and a few WAFL Women's Premierships between us, but they all belong to Jamie Harkin, our expert this afternoon. Jamie, much improved effort over the last two quarters from East Perth. They only had that... So that entire first quarter, they were hemmed in their back, not even in their back half, in their defensive 50.
1: Yep.
0: That entire first quarter that we saw, there was signs of it for moments in that third quarter, but they really did well to work through it and break through that defensive line of Swan Districts and play out what was in the end a relatively even quarter.
1: Yeah, absolutely. And you did worry that at the start of that third quarter that it was going to open up and Swans were going to kick a bag. They kicked a couple, but then, yeah, you're right, East Perth's response was really great, which is, as we said, really a trademark piece for them. And it's a tough style of footy to bring for four quarters, that pressure, fast break play. But if that's the structure they want to model on, they've got to try do it for four quarters. So hopefully they can start hot this fourth quarter in the scoring end, as we've called it today.
0: 30 inside 50s to 12 on the afternoon for Swans. So only three inside 50s in that quarter for East Perth. They managed to get a goal from one of them, so so relatively decent efficiency. And they also had another chance that went begging as well when they had a really nice transition play, especially at the end of the quarter with Hope Yugle-Haywood taking that exceptional mark inside 50 and not able to make the distance with the kick. But but yeah, a lot of those 30 inside 50s, I feel, for Swans, because they had that would mean they had 15 that quarter, which is the most they've had in the... Actually, no, it's not that much. Eight in the quarter. Which is equal most to what they've had in the game in a quarter... in the last two quarters. Natasha Spurr has been a big reason why they've played that rebound game so incredibly well, East Perth. But, Swans... Is it just that they've had that little bit extra quality through the midfield that's been able to connect inside forward 50 more often?
1: Yeah, and I think we've talked about a lot, but the finish and polish as well. So we saw that one occasion where East Perth did pounce on Swans' error, but I think that's how Swans, a lot of their goals, as soon as there's an error, they're so clean and well-structured and able to finish as well when they turn it over. So if East Perth can create that more pressure this quarter and pounce on those ground balls and create that exciting play that they have, that we know they can do, they'll stay in it. Otherwise, Swans just sticking to their game plan, their strong work rate, kick mark game, they will break open the game.
0: Absolutely. And time will tell whether they can break open the game. They have a week off next week, Swan Districts. So we'll see whether they're able to pass some more scoreboard pressure on in this last quarter. It's all for station sponsor HIF Health Insurance, as we'll have a secondary ball up after the initial one. So, ball tapped down.
1: She's gone the wrong way,
0: Layla Ferns. Yeah, running the wrong way, Layla Ferns. And we worked inside 50 for Swans. Yaron on the stretch, that Summer Yaron couldn't mark. It was a little clumsy from Pugley's Thompson. The umpire was going to say that Yaron turned into the contact and it's just going to be pinged for holding the ball. Unfortunate.
1: Yeah, the call's there. They normally give that a high free kick. It is always a risk, though, from Summer Yaron. You don't want people to get injured from trying to win a free.
0: And Yaron will take the football from the turnover here and hand pass inside 50. Was looking there for Fawcett. Couldn't catch up with a bouncing football. Stack did for East Perth. And they'll work it out by hand through Greenwood. And Ferns back to Greenwood. Who kicks wide to the outer side. Adams can't mark. As it's spoiled away by Grau, who's following up at ground level. And Adams, dived on the loose football. He'll be pinged for holding the ball. It'll be a Swan Districts free kick, left half forward. So they look to go inside 50. Hand pass is to the overlapping run of Hurst. Nice little sidestep from Hurst. And she's then taken down after she kicks the ball. So that'll be a free kick at the top of the goal square for Swan Districts. A little bit of a freebie, a bit of a cheap one, unfortunately, for Swans.
1: Just a another one that started the third quarter like that with just a bit of a brain lapse there, and I'm not sure who it was, whether it was.
0: It's Hope Yugle-Haywood who put the bump on, but Ashley Sharp ends up with the goal from the top of the goal square, and Grace Hurst looks a little worse for wear after that as well. She's clutching her right side in the sort of ribcage kind of area. Hopefully she's all right. 7-7-49, Swan Districts 2-2-14, game high 35-point lead for Swans. We've played just over 2 minutes of the final quarter for station sponsor HIF Health Insurance. And As if we haven't had enough players on the SKG radiology injury list this afternoon. Hopefully we don't have to add Grace Hurst to that list.
1: Yeah, she stayed out there, and it was a great entry anyway. I think that they probably would have created a goal opportunity, but, not what you want to see.
0: You're right, she's staying out there. She is in the middle. Opposed to Hope Ugle-Haywood. As East Perth will win the clearance through Greenwood. Thumps a kick inside 50. Arrives at Price on the bounce. It's well roped at ground level. And then a kick towards the goal mouth. It's rolling, rolling, rolling on the goal line. Will it be socket through? Did they get a boot to it? They did. There's going to be a conference between the umpires. They're celebrating as if it's a goal.
1: Yeah, I'm not sure if Trousseau tripped over the ball with a bit of an air swing.
0: All she has to do is get the studs at the bottom of the ball to it, and it's a goal. Yeah. It is going to be a goal. So Hannah Trousseau kicks the goal.
1: And, yeah, great centre clearance from East Perth from the middle kicking a goal. We haven't seen much of that today, so that was really exciting play.
0: From the footy factory that is Northampton, Hannah Trousseau.
1: Another one.
0: Yeah. Plenty on the mural up there.
1: Yeah, at least she didn't miss the ball.
0: No, no, just got it with the studs of the boot.
1: Jack Darling style.
0: Yes, yes, very true. All it has to do is scrape the studs on the bottom of your boot, and that counts. And the scoreboard doesn't say how, only how many. 3-2-20 East Perth, 7-7-49 Swan Districts. About to tick on 4 minutes of the last quarter. Ball back in the centre. Quaife. Thumps it out the side of the pack. Henry's first to it, beating Ferns there. Slaps it out to her own advantage, but Bassett read it well. Cuts it off and then kicks towards centre wing for East Perth, out of sight of the ground. Pappas is there. Can't take it with her initially. Good harassing pressure coming there from Gordon. Coming through is Baker. Had a big first quarter in that burst where Swan Districts put the gap in this game. Ball's tied up and we'll have a ball up on the outer side.
1: Well, I think that probably shows the pressure that East Perth have brought from that first quarter. Just no possessions are easy anymore from the middle, and they were probably a little bit too easy in that first quarter.
0: And pass works its way out the side of the pack in the direction of Cox for Swan Districts, but East Perth have numbers running around the football. One of them's Greenwood, picks it up cleanly,
1: great
0: then
1: kick.
0: Kicks to the outer side. Nignette can't mark, but she's got support at ground level, was looking for Adams by hand. Good tackle affected the hand pass. We'll end up with Hurst for Swan Districts, who gets the hand pass onto Henry. Kicks high up and under towards attacking 50. Players go up. No one can mark. Jennings spoiled it away. It's hacked out of there, but it'll be coming straight back inside 50. Taken off the football's Hurst. Henry in there, being harassed by Molros. Gets ball to boot. Does Molros, but it only goes as far as Hurst, who thumps the ball to a contest inside 50. Yaron read it better than most. To the back of the pack. Gets ball to boot and misses to the right-hand side.
1: Did everything right but finished in summary. Aaron used the body really well and read the ball better, but yeah, just a bit of a rush kick.
0: One behind only, 7-8-50. Plays 3-2-20. It's 30 points the margin in favour of Swan Districts as Jennings plays on from the kick in, kicks towards his near side, and Cox gathered the loose ball but was buffeted over the line by a strong tackle from Greenwood. We'll have a throw in. Right half forward for Swan District's broadcast side of the ground. As I said, they have a 30-point lead as it stands at the moment. It's 22 at quarter time, so it's kind of floated around that 4-5 goal margin for the entirety of the afternoon since as Greenwood gets boot to ball from this clearance, but Swans have numbers defensive side of the ball. Slight kicks towards half forward. Mark taken by Davis. Has an option in the pocket in Shea Yaron. That's the direction the kick takes. It's a little bit further with that kick. It goes towards Fawcett. It's slapped towards the top of the square. Sharp read it better than most. Looks to shrug the tackle of Suter. Manages to get boot to ball somehow in the tackle and rolls it through. That's just strength through the core of Ashley Sharp. And the Swans have their 8-8-56. East Perth a 3-2-20. It's a game-high 36-point lead as we tick on 6 minutes of the final quarter. It's all for station sponsor HIF Health Insurance.
1: Yeah, definitely. I thought Suda had her in the tackle there, but yeah, so strong, sharp, and knows exactly where the goals are. And great finish there.
0: Absolutely. As both these teams, as we hit the final 15 minutes or so, I'll be looking ahead to round seven next week. Your team kicks off round seven next week.
1: Yeah, Friday night
0: fixture.
1: Yeah, Friday night under lights. Have not played many of them, so yeah, looking forward to that.
0: Good Grocer Park against East Fremantle. Claremont. It'll be an interesting one. Won't be far up the road for my daughter's footy. Maybe I'll pop in and see what's going on at the Good Grocer Park before I head home. As it's rolled its way to half forward for Swan Districts here. There's a massive humanity around the football. Umpire eventually calls for a ball up. So, yeah, that's 7:25. Bounce down on Friday night.
1: Bedtime. Wake up. Nah, get up for any footy game.
0: Absolutely. Especially being Mother's Day weekend. As hand pass out of the pack will only go as far as Henry as East Perth look to clear the congestion, but Henry's kick inside 50. It's chopped off by Suter for East Perth. Jennings picks up the loose ball, weaves away around Sharp, and then kicks to a 3-on-2 contest on the outer side. Brown couldn't mark, but at ground level. Oh, it's a great tackle applied. Is that Baker out there?
1: Yeah, great tackle there. Boothman thought she was out.
0: Vice-like tackle from Naomi Baker, holding the ball, and will kick it straight back inside 50. Spoil comes from the back of the pack. Yaron can't roll onto the loose footy. Her hand pass straight to Greenwood, who just hacks it out of the defensive area. Swans have numbers on the outer side. Well done to tap it out there from Trousseau. Gets it to Brown, back to Trousseau, to Bassett. Spins out of one tackle. Jelmy locks it down in the second, but got the hand pass away, and almost nonchalantly walking through that kick was Brown.
1: Yeah,
0: finds the target.
1: Really lucky to get out of that. East Perth, it was a 3v1, and they somehow came away with it.
0: And they're going to have a chance to go inside 50 here because Alyssa Price is all on her own. She kicks high up and under. East Perth have the numbers here as well. It's tapped down by Ninette in the contest. Barros came late to give the help. Cohen's in there. She's buffeted off the football. Jelmy wins it for Swan Districts. Gets the handball to Henry, who thumps it on the boot towards the outer side. Grau couldn't take the mark, but then takes off running. Runs a full measure and then kicks up centre wing. Looking for Cox. Slapped it down in front. Couldn't gather a ground level, though. Bassett clean. Gets it onto Greenwood, who just jams it on the boot. She knows they have numbers ahead of the ball if they can get it inside 50 quickly. Good tackle applied on Henry, but she manages to get the hand pass away to Baker. And the ball end up with Sly at halfback. Has a little bit of time to wheel onto the right for Swans and kick towards the broadcast side of the ground. Grau, great little sidestep to get around Price. And then kicks towards centre half forward. The ball just stops in the turf. Cox does well to pick up and then gives a sweeping hand pass looking for Davis on this near side. Little sidestep on Price, then puts a high up and under towards half forward, looking for Fawcett. Oh, she just recovers instantly at ground level. Kira Fawcett runs at full measure, thumps it towards full forward. Sharp takes the mark. What a piece of play from Kira Fawcett.
1: Yep.
0: And this will result in a goal for Ashley Sharp. Wanders into the open goal and kicks it. 9-8-62. Swan Districts, East Perth 3-2-20. That's all for station sponsor HIF Health Insurance. But Kira Fawcett, what a piece of play.
1: Yeah, unsure what happened at the finish there.
0: Oh, she just played on.
1: Yeah, a bit of cramp. Suter on the ground, but yeah, how exciting from Kira Fawcett. She's been exciting every time she's been near the footy today, and yeah, that was a great goal assist from her.
0: Absolutely it was. So 42 points the lead. Yeah, Kira Fawcett, a direct goal assist there. We're talking through the games that are happening next week as we hit the final 8 minutes or so of this game. West Perth are taking on Subiaco up in Joondalup at HIF Health Insurance Oval. South Freo are taking on Peel at Fremantle Community Bank Oval. But the broadcast game of the day next weekend is the Mother's Day game, which will be at Mineral Resources Park. Perth playing against East Perth, which will be a fascinating battle between those two. East Perth have shown plenty of character at times today. They've stuck with the ladder leaders for long periods. We'll see what they can produce against the Demons next week. You'll hear it all right here on Sport FM, as no one can get a clear disposal from the centre clearance after the restart. It's worked forward in East Perth's direction. Good tackle applied by Davis. And we'll have a ball up. Picking himself up off the bottom of the pack is Boothman. Quaife wins the tap down, but Stack couldn't quite take it with it. Hurst does and just thumps it on the boot towards half forward. Reading it on the bounce, but not quite taking it with it. Here's Suter. Pugliese Thompson taken down in a strong tackle by Sharp, and A little bit of afters as well between those two.
1: Pugliese Thompson not liking the attention from Ashley Sharp.
0: It's hacked inside 50 for Swan Districts initially, but he comes back outside and it's plenty willing around the football at the moment. Hope Bugle Haywood goes in and lays a tackle and wins a free kick for holding the ball. Runs away and plays on immediately, but runs straight into trouble with Jelmy. Tries to shrug the tackle, but Eliza Jelmy was vice-like in that one and will win the free kick back for Swans.
1: Huge tackle from Eliza Jelmy there, because I reckon Hope Bugle Haywood was out there. Might have known exactly what she was going to do as a long-time teammate of hers.
0: The kick to half forward is chopped off by Greenwood, but her hat kick out of trouble is intercepted as well. Chiricelli has it defensive side of centre, chooses to go laterally for Jelmy. Defensive side of the centre circles, pokes a pass through, not 15, play on. Davis gathers it nicely on the bounce, gives the hand pass to Quaife, to Jelmy, back to Davis, shrugs the tackle of Boothman, and then thumps it towards half forward to a contest leading up and taking a good mark on the run is Summer Yaron. Kicks inside 50, looking for the lead. And it's Maguire who comes up and takes it. 35 metres, nearly 40 metres out, as good as directly in front. And there's a bit of a fracas off the ball here. Davis and Brown, is there going to be a free kick reversal? Yeah. I think there is.
1: And up the ground, I think.
0: It's going to be an East Perth free kick. A long way up the ground. The free kick's going to Emily Boothman, and Luca Davis is on report.
1: Yeah, I might be going back to watch the game after this, see what happened. Yeah.
0: See if we can see if the broadcast cameras spotted this one, because, yeah, it was 80 metres off the ball. Long, long wait. We just saw a crowd of players when the whistle blew. And as a result, Emily Boothman's got a free kick and Luca Davis is on report.
1: Yeah, second of the day. Not sure what to make of that, but East Perth ball.
0: Well, clearly something, the umpire's seen something if he's got the notepad out. It's not just your run-of-the-mill free kick or anything like that. He's clearly seen something that's caught his eye. The turnover from the free kick is offset by the last touch out of bounds kick for Swan District. So East Perth have it between halfback and centre wing broadcast side of the ground. Who else but Natasha Spurt to take the kick? Goes up the line. No one can take the mark. Front of the pack. Boothman gets a hand pass away. Megan Brown's running a long way the wrong way. Mown down in a tackle is Spur by Yaron. And she'll take the free kick. And just things getting a little heated. Here, Yaron and Stack were having words to each other. Because I think Yaron had a fair bit to say to Natasha Spur after running it down.
1: Yeah, but I think unlucky from Natasha Spur. I don't know how much time she had to possess that footy, but, yeah, really heated at the moment.
0: Pugliese Thompson was involved in a bit of a fracas with Sharp a little bit earlier as well. She kicks through the centre to a contest. No one can get clear possession and we'll have a ball up. Centre-half forward for Swan Districts. Quaife wins the tap down to the side. Little kick out of the congestion goes straight to Hugo Haywood, who is absolutely pollaxed in a tackle.
1: And hope Hugo Haywood was given away a free kick there. Just a bit of a reaction. Didn't like the tackle.
0: Just needs to be a lid put on this one.
1: Yeah.
0: Seems
1: ready for the siren to go.
0: Got about 4 minutes to play. As the kick for Swan Districts goes towards half forward to a contest. First onto it. At the back of the pack, about to be taken down is Mulross. Been taken with a Pugliese Thompson. He's a vice-like tackle in another holding the ball decision. Another red-hot one. This time it's against Cox.
1: Don't know where to look in this game at the moment.
0: Try to scan our eyes across the ground. Stack takes the mark outside defensive 50. Hugo Haywood was the target of that kick. It just went over her head. And it's going to be paid insufficient intent out of bounds against Lauren Quaife, who tapped it over the line. Hope Hugo Hayward's played on inside the field of play. Bit of a messy end to this one.
1: Yeah.
0: There's a nest of Swans around that. Boothman taken down, a hard tackle by Hurst.
1: Great tackle. Just Boothman looking to step her and goes Hurst was all over it. Oh, lucky not to be a 50-metre free kick there.
0: Pappas went to stand the mark. Boothman was already there. Then Boothman and Pappas both went to lead. Yeah. an umpire just maybe reading the situation and just cutting them a little bit of slack. Mark taken at half forward by Riley. Pokes a pass in and Brow takes it about 55 metres from the Swans' goal. They lead by 42. What's been a pretty spirited final quarter from both teams, and there's a free kick in this contest as it goes inside 50. It's going to go the way of Jamie Henry, who was held by Layla Ferns, and she'll have the free kick 35 out directly in front.
1: Yeah, I think it's just a case of a bit worried about the size of Jamie Henry with that deep kick. Layla Ferns had just grabbed the jumper as she went to have a crack at that mark.
0: Coming up for possession number 25. Jamie Henry already kicked a goal this afternoon. That one won't register a score. It'll be rushed through for a behind. Almost belatedly by Michaela Pugliese-Thompson. 9-9-63. Plays 3-2-20. 43 points the margin in favour of Swans. We've got a tick under 2 minutes remaining in this one for station sponsor HIF. Nice. Ball's out on the outer side. It was thrown out, though, by the East Perth player. I think that's Adams out there, and it'll be a free kick going the way of Michaela Grout as well. So it's going to be a pretty comprehensive win in the end for Swans, set up by a dominant first quarter. Well, they had 13 inside 50s to 2 and kicked 3 goals, 4 to no score. And East Perth just haven't been able to work their way back into it. Cox kicks inside 50. Turns it over, though. Mark taken by Ugal Haywood. Gives a hand pass to Pappas over the top. Pappas gives it back to Ugal Haywood. Some good run, but she fumbles the football. Sockers it forward, only as far as Quaife. She's knocked off the football by Ugal Haywood. Picked up in there by Cox, who turns around, dumps it on the boot stack. Going back with a flight of the ball, courageously. Affected the contest, but Henry is there. Gives the hand pass to Baker. Kick inside, 50. 2-on-2. No one can mark the fall of the ball. Spurt. We'll end up with it. Handball over the top. Oh, the handball there from Inglis Hodge. Turns it straight over to Sharp, who kicks back inside 50. And Emily Maguire will have the shot from 40 out directly in front. It will be the last kick of the game with only 20 seconds remaining in it. And this will put a little bit of an exclamation point on a pretty decent afternoon for Swans. They extend their lead at the top of the ladder. They'll move to 6-0 after this win. And Emily Maguire looking for her first goal of the season. And slots it nicely. That's a way to get off the duck in season 2026 if you're Emily Maguire. Puts the 10th through for Swans and puts the stamp on what was a pretty comprehensive win for the ladder leaders. 10-9-69. Swan Districts, they beat East Perth 3-2-20 by 49 points in the second of our Sport FM WAFL women's doubleheaders. And Jamie Harkin, the first and last quarter were really what put the margin apart. East Perth were able to hang for some periods of the game, but the quality of Swan Districts rose to the top.
1: Yeah, definitely a case of too good for too long in that game. And we said that's probably what it was going to come down to, how long East Perth could bring that pressure. And as you said, that middle half was really competitive. But I think, as heated as the end got there, I think Swans just stayed really composed and stuck to their game plan and, really piled on in that last quarter.
0: Absolutely, they did. And fully deserved win for Swan Districts, a brave effort for East Perth at times, but the quality was there. But not to be disheartened, I think the Royals, they showed good patches of football for long periods. And as I said, they come up against Perth next week, maybe a chance for them to, if they play like they did in the second, third, and even the first half of the last quarter, they'll go a long way towards them notching their second win of the season.
1: Yeah, and I think as well, take confidence, like Perth have a really exciting list of been exciting in moments as well, but they haven't put together four quarters of footy yet either. So it's going to be a really interesting battle next week, and I think East Perth will be excited by the challenge.
0: Underratedly, Ashley Sharp popped up and kicked four. I think the way a couple of them happened, I think, in that last quarter was she kicked three in the quarter in that last quarter. So that probably is where that came from. She kicked a couple from the goal line in the goal square off the work of others. But, Ashley Sharp ends up with four goals and a goal each for Chloe Riley, Jamie Henry, Kira Fawcett, Shea Yaron, Jess Cox and Emily Maguire, while Ninette, Stack and Trousseau were the goal kickers for East Perth on an afternoon where Swans get themselves the win and maintain the rage for them at the top of the ladder. Jamie Henry, well, has a dip on her season average. Just the 27 touches this afternoon, has a season average this year of 35, but just the lazy 27 and a goal today for Jamie Henry. 21 for Luca Davis. They were the only two over 20. 19 for Grace Hurst, 18 for Jess Cox, and 17 for Naomi Baker. Lauren Quaife had 16 disposals, 24 hitouts, so was able to really get on top in the ruck. While for East Perth, Lucy Greenwood had it 22 times, 15 kicks, 7 hand passes, 5 tackles as well. Layla Ferns had 19 disposals, as did Natasha Spur, who had a fantastic afternoon off halfback, taking 7 marks, and I wonder how many of them were intercept marks as well. 16 touches for Meg Brown. And Lillian Ninette, who had to play most of the day, deputising in the ruck, 12 disposals and 13 hitouts for her. Jamie Harkin, as we hear the Swan Districts sing their song in the background, it's been great to have you on the FM airwaves again this afternoon. Claremont should have buys more often, so we can do this more often.
1: No, thank you for having me. No, I love coming down and watching Waffle W. And the standard of the game is just getting better and better, so it's really great to have the opportunity to call a game with you.
0: Yeah, it's great fun to do it with you, for sure, and we look forward to having your company again whenever it is that your availability dictates that we can have you. We would love to have you back. Thank you to you, the listeners, for being a part of this as well. The double header from Sullivan Logistics Stadium this afternoon. Earlier on, it was South Fremantle 16-point winners over Subiaco, and in the second game, it was Swan Districts 49-point winners over East Perth. It's been fantastic to have you with us, and we'll be back again next Sunday as Perth take on East Perth from Mineral Resources Park. Look forward to your company then, but for now, it's goodbye from Leader Below.
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10: Welcome to this episode of At the Top of Her Game. My name is Bonnie Rayner, and in this series we profile some of the highest profile female athletes WA and Australia have ever seen. Growing up in Australia as a young girl, netball was the number one participation sport for females, and it still is, although it's becoming a much closer race with the rise in football, cricket, basketball and the likes. There's so many more opportunities for young girls when they want to play sport. But when Melissa Marsh from the small country town of Narrogin forged a WA Basketball Hall of Fame worthy career well before the greater support structures in place now, we knew we were witnessing something extraordinary. From the backyard to the big time, Melissa Marsh, welcome to At the Top of Her Game.
11: Thank you.
10: It's such a pleasure to have you on today. Now, 13 years to be precise at the top of your game with 266 WNBL games and 250 State Basketball League games, 4 championships, 2, no worries. How would you summarise your own professional career and achievements?
11: Oh, no, I think it was very rewarding. Obviously something I'm very proud of, to have played, you know, for that long. Mostly for Western Australia. Obviously, I had 1 year with Adelaide, but, you know, just to be here in my own state, my greatest achievement would probably be captaining the state. That was obviously a really proud moment. But, you know, just in general, I think it's, you know, the longevity and just my commitment and my passion to basketball in WA.
10: 100%. Something to be so proud of, because as you mentioned, that year with Adelaide, you just said it didn't feel right, and you always prioritised being home and around your family. Now, I'm so excited to delve into all of that today. What made you choose basketball?
11: can't really remember, and neither does Mum, but we think it was because Sean was playing. He was playing down at Willerton, and I used to go and watch him play, and I think it just, you know, second child, next transition was my turn to get into basketball. We grew up, when we moved from the farm, we moved to Willerton and then into Leeming, and then we went out to the property in Jandakot for 20 years. So we were always around that suburb and that area, and I think just going to watch Sean play was just a, you know, second child transition into basketball.
10: Handy one that you could follow along for and then do a bit in terms of a career with. Now, my dad regularly reminds me that only the best enter the world in Narrogin. Did you ever feel like a professional career could be beyond you with the barrier of distance with where it all started for you on the farm, or did your family always have the plan to return to Perth?
11: Yeah, I think it was more we Sean and I were on the farm quite young, and then it was really Dad's transition into playing international cricket for Australia that moved us back up to Perth. So we had a couple of years on the farm. It was the year that I was born in 85, I believe, when Dad started playing cricket for Australia, and the commute was just too much, and obviously Mum being there on her own. So then that was sort of prompted the move up to the city. Which was, you know, it was nice. And we obviously got really fond memories of the farm, but to be able to, you know, play professional sport, I feel, we obviously felt that you had to be, you know, in Perth, just around all the facilities.
10: I'm sure you didn't get challenged enough by your brothers in the backyard, but having Sean as your older brother and then quite a few years later, Mitch as your younger brother, how did growing up as the only girl with two brothers feed into your competitive nature and desire to pursue this as a career?
11: Yeah, certainly helped with the resilience.
10: You would have had to hold your own a lot.
11: Growing up. Yeah, no, I did. And the thing is, Sean was just always so talented at everything he did. You know, we'd play tennis, he would win. We'd play backyard soccer, he would win. He was a really fast runner as a kid. So I think we were just always outdoors. Obviously, you know, Mum and Dad got the house in Jandakot. It was 2.5 acres. And it was a really, you know, simple house. They extended on it at some point. But we had, you know, an old tennis court that Dad put 2 basketball hoops on, and Sean, Dad got just a cement slab for Sean, and then he put a net around it. And that was really the basis of our upbringing, which is being outdoors.
10: That's so special. It's so different, isn't it, from what
11: special.
10: You see these days with iPads and the increase in technology?
11: Absolutely. You know, we're trying to encourage my kids to get outside, but I think it was just we had the right environment and we were real outdoorsy kids. And like I said, in our day, you didn't really have iPads. I mean, I remember having a Game Boy that Sean and I and Mitch had to share when we went up to Coral Bay. So it was really, that was all it was. And these days, there's just so much, you know, on technology. It is certainly harder to get the kids out and about in our household, that's for sure.
10: No.
11: Compared to what we grew up with. And, you know, we'd come home from school every day. We'd be out playing sport. We had a four-wheel motorbike. So, you know, we'd take it in turns to do tracks and time trials around the block. And it really was just a blessing of a childhood. It wasn't, you know, it was just so rich in terms of experiences with Dad's travel and his career. But, you know, just a really simple, loving childhood with Mum, growing up with Mum out on that property. And, yeah, I think it's something that the three of us will truly treasure forever.
10: I think it might have played into your talent a little bit as well, that time out in the backyard, because you'd, of course, go on to enjoy the most decorated career in WA basketball history, a Hall of Famer, jersey retired, double the amount of games played of anyone else. But you were never, ever, unfortunately, remunerated fairly or at all for it, unfortunately, with the Waves finances through your playing days. I hate to ask so bluntly, but as you sort of came up the ranks through school and then when you realised, actually, no, I've maybe got a career in this, how did you manage that and balance that with the state and the lack of professional structures around women at the time?
11: Yeah, for me it was more that there certainly were professional structures, but it was just based around the fact that all of us were working at the time, we were studying, and unless you were the elite in terms of playing for Australia. He didn't really have the finances. And so, you know, we all worked. Most of us were working at least 3 or 4 days. Most of us were, you know, found jobs where we could take Fridays off because that was our travel day. I think it's, I mean, I look back now, at the time I didn't really know because I didn't know anything else. You know, I did earn money, but it was very minimal. I mean, I think the most I ever earned playing basketball for Western Australia was $7,500 a season. Mm-hmm. And that was when I was captain. Don't quote me on that exact figure, but it is around that. And, you know, I look back now and I think, my gosh, like I committed 13 or 14 years to, you know, representing my state. And I wouldn't change it because, you know, I obviously had an amazing career and played for a really long time. And I loved it. I was passionate about it. But it just sort of meant that when I got to 28, I think I retired from WA at 28, which is so young these days. I mean,
12: really young.
11: You know, women are only hitting their peak at that age. Yeah. But for me, I was so drained because it was sort of getting to that age where, you know, I'd been with my partner, we were going to get married and I wanted to be a mum and, you know, financially it was like I needed to, you know, go and work more to save a bit more to, you know, buy a house. So those were the sorts of things that played on my mind when I was thinking about retiring. And I'm just glad now that it's changed so that these women don't have to be forced into those choices. They're getting, you know, the pay that they truly deserve and they can, you know, have an even longer period of time being an elite athlete.
12: Such a stark contrast these days, isn't it? Even a lot of the former female cricketers, they have some really funny, or unfortunately, some great tales where they share about having to wash their own culottes to play in or getting bills from Cricket Australia for phone bills.
11: I mean, you almost just couldn't read about it. I think if, you know, we all got together on a particular night or something like that and shared some of these stories. I mean, most people would just be dumbfounded. I'll never forget when I first started playing, we earned $50 a season for WA. I was only young, about 16. And then at the end of the season, we got taxed on it. And I remember sitting at dinner with Sean and Mitch and they were like, oh, $50 a game. Like, oh, it's not, like, the worst. And I was like,
12: for an entire season.
11: And, like, I don't even think they realised how bad it was when they were playing. And so, you know, like, nothing makes me happier now when, I was at a Lynx function last season and, you know, to see the money that, you know, these sponsors are investing in these women makes me so happy because they deserve it.
12: Yeah, absolutely.
11: Would have been nice when I was playing, but, you know, that's okay.
12: So I was going to ask you, you must be so stoked, obviously, for the female athletes now and just to see that evolvement and the growth that has been achieved so far, and so stoked for your brothers who mean the world to you and being able to watch what they've done on the biggest stage. But it must be really challenging as well, I guess, seeing that pay disparity with what they have earned from their international careers and the contrast to what you have been restricted to. How have you juggled that? And of course, the constant references as well of being Sean and Mitch's sister too.
11: Yeah, I think it's, like I said, at the time when I was playing, you didn't really think about it too much because I just absolutely loved basketball and all I wanted to do. I mean, initially, my goal was to play for Australia. But, you know, there was a point in my career where I knew that was going to be really hard. And so, you know, I reassessed. It was playing for Western Australia. It was captaining my state. It was just making sure that when I finished, I left a mark and, you know, paved the way for female, you know, Western Australia female athletes to come through. But I think it hit me post my career when you have time to reflect. And at that point, I just

0: And I understand the fact that, and this is one of the things I also find hard to talk about at times, is, you know, they do get great TV ratings. You know, there's a lot of reasons as to why they earn the money that they do. I'm just really glad that the women are moving in that direction, because they deserve that. And I think the longer we play the sport for, like the longer we play football and people recognise that it is a sport for both sexes, the more money the girls are going to earn. And, you know, eventually I just hope to think that it's going to be equal.
1: There's still so far to go, isn't there? But we are really fortunate for the progress that has been made, purely from pioneers like yourself, all you gave and effectively volunteered while at the top of your game.
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1: You're listening to At the Top of Her Game. We're lucky enough to be joined by Melissa Marsh on today's episode. So now, Mel, the decision to retire at the young age of 28, we've touched on it a little bit, but you've retired as the West Coast Waves and Perth Lynx's games record holder. You probably could have just kept scoring points for fun and extended your run at the top of the tally. But was it the mental toll you mentioned over 13 and 14 years that made you step aside?
0: Yeah, it was definitely more mental. Like, physically, we had this coach, and he really invested in, like, the physical side, getting ourselves, like, super fit. And so we trained with just a really amazing group of trainers. And so physically I was the fittest I had been, or equally the fittest I had been, and I physically felt great. It was the emotional toll. I was captain at the time, and I'd been captain for about 6 years. And reflecting now, I probably should have given it away in the end of that fifth year, and perhaps that would have extended me, or, you know, given me...
1: Freed you up a little bit mentally.
0: Yeah, to go for another couple of years. I think we'd lost so many games. The club was constantly, have we got a team? Have we got enough money to have a team? You know, we needed to get some recruits in, as well as having some WA local people. So it was just a combination, I think, of those things. But I often do look back and think, if I had given up the captaincy, you know, we had Deanna Smith here. We had some really amazing people that, you know, were great leaders to take over. But I was reluctant to give that away. And I often look back now and think, was that, you know, would that have prolonged my career for a little bit longer?
1: Yeah, an understandable thought to have, but I guess hindsight is a glorious thing, isn't it? You've mentioned your dad's decorated test career, your brothers with their international careers at all. I know Mitch is still

0: going, but do you and Sean now ever reflect together on what you've both achieved?
1: No, look, I don't really think that we ever sit down. I mean, we've got
0: eight kids between Sean and I, so
1: I think when we do see each other, it is all about the kids. But there are moments that we, you know, definitely would say, oh, I can't believe we did this. I mean, Sean had an incredible career. I mean, he played for Western Australia, was it 20-something years, yeah, which is just huge. And he's still playing in these tournaments now.
0: After
1: the Masters
0: 21
1: League,
0: seasons for WA.
1: I know, yeah. But I think it's just a, you know, a passion that we've got. We've always had it in us. It's been in our blood, you know, to want to play sport for such a long period of time. So, yeah, we definitely do have a little joke about things here and there, or, you know, I always, you know, pay Sean out. I shouldn't, but for the amount of injuries that he had throughout his career and the fact that I played 13 years straight without, you know, for Western Australia, you know, barely missing a game through injury. So, yeah, little moments like that. But, yeah, I'm still obviously incredibly proud of what, you know, he has been able to achieve in his career, as well as Mitch. Obviously, Mitch is still going. But no, we do have a little joke here and there, that's for sure.
0: It's just such an incredible family line that you guys all come from, and it's something that you should be so proud of, how much you've been able to hold your own and arguably achieve the most out of any siblings when you come from such a decorated family.
1: Yeah, it's pretty, like, I think they're the things that as you get older you reflect more on, because when you're in it, you're not really thinking about it. And even now, like, Mitch is still playing, but, you know, Sean and I were... I can't remember where we were. We were just probably at his house having a glass of red or something. And, you know, Sean was talking about Mitch, and we were just saying, like, all the things that, you know, there was a time where the pressure was really on Mitch. And, you know, when you sit down and you go, but hang on, like, look at what this kid's achieved, like, from under-19s captain to, you know, he's won a World Cup. He's, you know, like, there were so many things that we ticked off, the Alan Border medal. It was just one thing after another. And, like, most people would only dream of being a part of one of those things. And for a kid that's still, I mean, I call him a kid, but he's not. He's 34 this year. So, you know, he's achieved so much. And it's the same with Sean. You know, there's just been so much that they've achieved as cricketers, but also, you know, as people, and now both of them, you know, with their kids. So it's pretty special.
0: So special. And you're so quick to point out what they've achieved. I think you're just missing what one sibling has achieved as well in yourself, that since your retirement, unfortunately, you know, quite early, with you had such a long career, but you probably could have kept playing for a couple more years. Yeah. And since your retirement, you've just had accolade after accolade, as you should have, as I mentioned, that, you know, jersey being retired and into the Hall of Fame. What has been your proudest accolade, I guess, since your retirement?
1: Oh, definitely have to be the Hall of Fame. I mean, when I look at the people that were in there before me, and then obviously there's a lot of people that will be inducted over the time, but I think I was just, I'm so proud of it, because, you know, I may not have the Australian representation as much as what a lot of these other people have, but the fact that they've just recognised someone truly, like, committed to WA basketball, and it was just, I feel like it was just such a reward for my loyalty for all those years. And, you know, there are often times where you think, oh, if you'd have, you know, moved, you know, would your chances of playing for Australia have been higher? Would, you know, there's little things like that, but I was so passionate about basketball in WA that, and I obviously loved being at home, and that was my choice. I don't regret that choice. But for me, getting into the Hall of Fame was just a real reward, I guess. And, you know, I still pinch myself, like, we got another, you know, you get an invitation every year to the gala night. And it's just, I absolutely love going, because I feel really proud. And just, yeah, it's just a huge honour to be in that Hall of Fame, and it is something that I will never, ever take for granted.
0: Yeah, it's so special to hear, because you were so loyal, and I'm sure you only had the 1 year in Adelaide, as we mentioned. Were you fielding offers from other teams to go elsewhere, or did you ever consider that? And tell us about how you said that Adelaide just didn't feel right.
1: Yeah, so I went to Adelaide. I was sitting at the cricket in Adelaide watching Sean, and we've got some family friends over there, and one of their friends was coaching the Norwood Flames at the time, and we were just chatting, and I think I was around 19 or 20 at the time, and he sort of just said, why don't you come and have a season over here with me? And I thought, you know what, like, it'd probably be good to just explore that. So I went over there just playing in the, like, the SBL, NBL1 equivalent, not expecting at all to be offered anything by Adelaide, because at the time Adelaide had Erin Phillips, Jenny Screen, Laura Summerton. You know, they had a really strong group of women representing Australia, not just this, but Australia. So I met with Chris Lucas. He contacted me and we started doing some individuals. And, you know, Lucas was really, he was a really great coach, and he taught me a lot about real, like, hard work, like, you know, real hard work, and getting my body in the right shape and just giving myself every chance. And so, you know, I've got in, you know, we made it into the semi-finals that year in Adelaide. We lost to Lauren Jackson's team by 2 points in overtime, or 3 points. It was just a great experience. And I think at that point, you know, you always think, oh, well, if you stayed another season. And, yeah, but for me, I just learned so much, and I was ready to come home to my family. I'm a bit of a homebody. I think all the Marshes are homebodies. No one really loves going away. So, yeah, in that time, I was able just to come back and, I guess, you know, implement what I'd learned, training with someone like Jenny Screen. I mean, she was so tough, and she had an incredible work ethic, and just being exposed to players that had this type of work ethic for me was something that I hadn't, you know, seen here in Western Australia before.
0: Yeah, I think the Marsh family name is synonymous with sport in Western Australia. Loyalty is a trait that every single one of you, it's right at the top of the list, and we're all so, so much better off for that here in WA. I do unfortunately have to let you go very shortly to get back to one of the many other caps that you currently wear. What does life look like for you now? You're working 4 days a week, you're juggling a beautiful family of five, and you've recently got married.
1: Yeah, it's busy, very, very busy. I think Mondays is like my weekend day, even though I come to work. But, yeah, I've got a really great job and a beautiful little family. Glenn and I, was my 40th a few weeks ago, so Glenn and I surprised everyone, and we got married just before in front of just our family, so it was really nice.
0: And you would have had
1: back from India,
0: all of your family there, which would be such a rarity for you over the last 2 decades.
1: I know, it was. It was really special. You know, obviously, you know, Glenn's been through a lot in his life, so it was just one of those, yeah, really special occasions just to cement our little family. And the kids loved it. You know, they were on cloud nine, and it was really, really important for them as well. So, yeah, it's busy. I mean, our kids do, I think, like 5 different sports between them. They all play basketball. I've got one dancer. One plays a musical instrument. Maddie made her first team 4 wobble team at Willerton this year, which I'm coaching, and
0: like
1: I'm now
0: like
1: sort of transitioning. I know, yeah. I'm sort of transitioning into that coaching environment, which is certainly a challenge and an eye-opener. I appreciate all my coaches more than ever. So, yeah, it's sort of where I'm at now, but I wouldn't have it any other way. I actually love being a mum more than anything in my life. And, you know, I've taken on 3 beautiful little girls, and I've got Maddie and Archie, so it's a beautiful blended family. And life's just very, very busy.
0: I don't know how you do it all. And your work, you're at a school, are you, as an EA?
1: Yes, you have an EA at a language school, the Fremantle Language Development Centre. So, yeah, it's like I said, it's busy, but it's great. I enjoy being busy.
0: Well, we're so lucky that you managed to fit us into your schedule. We cannot thank you enough. Just the very last one before we let you go. If you could see one change enforced for the greater good of basketball for women in Australia, or just anything to make the journey to the top level professional sport easier, or advice for the next generation coming through, what would it be?
1: I think I just continue to, you know, the TV rights, getting the game out there for women's basketball, you know, making it accessible, making it on TV, getting the sponsorship, you know, high sponsorship, players being financially rewarded. And, yeah, I'd love to have Caitlin Clark over here for a season. That'd be nice.
0: But
1: I think it's going in the right direction, and it's certainly becoming you know, more of a career for women, which is what I love to see the most.
0: Yeah. Mel Marsh, it has been a privilege having you on the podcast. Thank you for your time today.
1: No worries at all.
0: You've been listening to another episode of At the Top of Her Game. Thanks for tuning in. We'll catch you next time.
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10: Hello, everybody, and welcome to today's episode of At the Top of Her Game. My name is Bonnie Rayner, and I'm delighted to be back profiling more of the highest profile female athletes WA and Australia has ever seen. Today's guest holds the prestigious title of Western Australia's most decorated Olympic swimmer. Brianna Throssell burst onto the international stage as a teenager, earning a reputation for grit, versatility and a devastating finishing kick. She went on to represent Australia at multiple world championships, the Commonwealth Games and 3 Olympic Games, becoming a key force in some of the nation's most successful relay squads and collecting a remarkable haul of medals along the way. Brianna, welcome to At the Top of Her Game.
11: Thank you for having me on.
10: No, it's a privilege to do so. You are described as the unsung hero of the Australian swimming team as what, by one of your former coaches. But of course, it's never just about podiums and personal bests, is it? Your career has been defined by comebacks, perseverance, and navigating the highs and brutal lows of elite sport. So today, if it's okay, we're going to look at every single layer, starting with where it all began. Because you describe yourself as being a water baby. How did your love of the water and way into swimming come about?
11: I think my whole career was based on my literal love for the sport. I know when I was about, well, so mum tells me, when I was 6 months old, I was popped into like mums and bubs class and it was genuinely the highlight of my week. I loved being in the water. I love just the feeling of wet hair. I just like loved it. I look forward to it every week. So my love for the sport just grew at such a young age, and, you know, it was never my parents or coaches that, you know, pushed me or wanted me to succeed or wanted me to make the Olympics. It was, I wanted to do it because I loved the sport of swimming. And yeah, I just had a really, I guess, linear career. I was, you know, school champion when I was, you know, in year 3 up to year 12. And then, went to nationals, age nationals when I was, 12 years old. And it was just a really, really linear career progression. And I think a massive turning point for me was the 2012 Olympic trials. It was my first ever Olympic trials and I was going to race. And on the final night, I was 16 years old, I was year 11. On the final night, I saw the Olympic team be announced for the 2012 London Olympics. And I said to myself, in 4 years' time, like I want to be my name being announced going to Rio for the 2016 Olympics. So that for me was a massive turning point in my career, and I really then set my sights on, you know, an Olympic Games and seeing what I could do there.
10: And as you would ultimately end up being there at Rio, we will get to that in a moment. But when you burst onto the scene as a junior talent, was there a moment that made you feel like I can really do this as a career?
11: Possibly the Youth Olympics. For me, that was a really incredible experience in itself. I was fortunate enough, we sent a really, really small team, seven male, seven female, to the Youth Olympics in China. And it was that first time, like, village experience where every single sport of every country resided in the one place. And I was like, wow, this is so exciting, so cool. And I was really fortunate enough to walk away with seven bronze medals. So, it was the most incredible meet. I was so fortunate to have my family watching me. And from then on, I was like, wow, like, the Olympics are just something different. And I really want to, you know, make the real Olympics in 2 years' time. So this was 2014 for the Youth Olympics. And I really thought, wow, like, I could potentially do this. If I'm medaling at the Youth Olympics, I could potentially make, you know, the Senior Olympics for the Australian team.
10: Yeah, well, you absolutely took the words right out of my mouth next, because you did take the swimming scene by storm at the 2014 Youth Olympics with your seven bronze. What do you think that early taste of success did to your appetite, but also expectations? Did it create any challenges of the high standards you would have come to expect from yourself, knowing what you had the capability to do?
11: I'm probably someone who's never really put really high expectations on myself. Like, I just wanted to enjoy the sport, give it my all, and see where it took me. Like, for sure, I set goals, but, you know, I never said, okay, in 2 years' time, I want to win the Olympic gold medal, because I'm a little bit more realistic than that. I knew that wasn't going to happen. But I guess, like, having that taste of success at a, you know, I was, how old would I have been? Like, I was 18, actually. I was 18 years old, and I was like, wow, like, this is incredible. And it really just motivated me. It was a really motivating feeling to be like, you know what, like, I've felt what it's like to stand on a podium. I want to continue this, and I want to see where I can take this. It wasn't so much a expectation and a pressure. It was more of a motivating feeling more than anything.
10: And you're seeing your Dolphins debut at the 2015 World Championships that doubled down on those Youth Games performances, notably fourth in the 200 metre butterfly. That put your name firmly on the international map. How did that experience change your career trajectory, I guess, in terms of, you know, only being the year before Rio and really helping to cement your spot there?
11: Yeah. You know what? One of the most pivotal moments was a little bit earlier that year in 2015. I did a time trial in Adelaide because I had to get back to Perth to sit in university exam, and I was going to miss the final night of racing. So they said, look, we'll do like an official time trial. So I just did this random 200 butterfly. I mean, it wasn't random. It was very much planned, but by myself. And I ended up posting the fastest time in the world that year. It was like a 2 second PB. And I was like, oh my goodness, I've just done that. Like, it was so hot. It was like 40 degrees in Adelaide. It was like by myself, no competition, and I just posted like the fastest time in the world. And from then on, people were like, wow. Like,
10: how did you do that though, in terms of, like, without the extra motivation and hype and adrenaline that comes with a packed stadium?
11: No idea. And to this day, it still shocks me. But it was probably one of the most exciting races of my life. Like, personally, I just, like, we get in this thing called a flow state where you basically don't feel anything. Like, I could not tell you, like, I didn't feel pain. It didn't hurt. It was the most incredible feeling. And I feel like ever since then, I'm still chasing that feeling. I never really got that feeling ever again in the 200 butterfly. But I guess from that moment, I was like, you know what, 200 butterfly must be what I'm good at. I've just posted myself number one in the world. So then I went on to make my first ever senior team, or first long course team that year. I've been to some senior teams, but for short course. I went on to make my first ever long course world championships and finish fourth, which, again, I was at the time, I was like, oh my goodness, it was so close to third. I could have got a bronze medal, and I was a little bit disappointed. But reflecting back, I was so young. It was my first ever long course world championships, and I should have been so proud of that moment. And I guess that really gave me confidence moving forward to Rio to pursue, you know, the 200 butterfly. That would be probably my ticket onto the team. So yeah, like a little bit of expectation came with it, but I also didn't know what going to the Olympics meant. And I think, you know, that only that came with my age, you know, trying to qualify for Paris, like it meant so much to me. Whereas trying to qualify for Rio, I'm like, oh yeah, this would be cool. Like I'd love to go to the Olympics. So it was like something that I thought I could do, but I wasn't really putting that much pressure on myself.
10: Probably knowing that, you know, do everything right and you'd have a couple more to come. What did it feel like stepping onto the Olympic stage for the first time in Rio 2016, not just as a swimmer, but as a young woman representing Australia and Western Australia?
11: It was incredible. And I think back to the Rio Olympics and we had three swimmers go, all female, which is so exciting. And I just think that was an incredible representation of swimming in WA at the time. But it was just such an honour to wear the green and gold at the pinnacle of our sport. You know, I made the 200 butterfly final and it was an okay swim, nothing incredible, but the experience itself was so motivating and, you know, it really, like, didn't open the door, but it really set in stone that this is what I want to do and, you know, potentially qualify for more events for the Tokyo Olympics in a few years' time. So it was just an incredible experience and something that I'll never forget. And it was, you know, the last Olympics we had pre-COVID. So times are a little bit different. We were allowed to go out. We were allowed to stay in the village after we finished competing. So I'm actually just, at the end of the day, really thankful that I got to experience a true Olympics before sort of COVID changed things.
10: Yeah, gosh, just what was that COVID experience like? Because we've been fortunate enough to chat to another couple of people, like Liz Parnov and stuff, who could speak to that. But for you, being able to compare Rio to Tokyo and then eventually Paris, how different was that COVID experience? And unfortunately, how much did it sort of take away from the overall Olympic experience that you knew it could offer?
11: It's like chalk and cheese, Rio to Tokyo. But at the end of the day, I think that any athlete that competed was just so thankful to be there.
10: Yeah.
11: And Tokyo was at the time, I think, our equal most successful Olympics with Sydney 2000. Maybe that was the swim team itself. The swim team did very, very well in Tokyo. And I think as a country or as Australian athletes in Tokyo, we brought so much hope and joy back to Australia. You know, the times were so unknown. And yes, you know, the Olympics were a very different experience to Rio, but like it goes down in history. I can say that I competed in the most strange Olympics ever that were held 5 years after the previous Olympics. You know, it was something that I can speak about that it's so different and so incredible. And at the end of the day, like, I don't think it's just, it took away from the experience. It was just a different experience in itself. And I'm so thankful that we got to race, you know, like 12 months before that, we were unsure if we were even going to have a Tokyo Olympics. So we were just really thankful and we are so proud of how we adapted to the situation that was happening there. You know, we're doing spit tests every morning into vials to be tested. There was, the protocols were crazy, but, you know, we adapted and we performed so well. And I felt like we just brought so much hope back to a very unknown times in Australia.
10: Yeah, definitely. It was such long periods of lockdown and not much for a lot of people to look forward to. Absolutely. The highlight of the year for so many. Now, circling back a tiny bit before we jumped straight to the COVID bubble, swimming at home in the Commonwealth Games on the Gold Coast in 2018, that was just huge for so many athletes being here in Australia. It yielded bronze in the 200-metre butterfly and gold in the women's 4x200 freestyle relay for you. How special was that chapter for you, not quite in WA, but on home soil?
11: They would probably have to be one of my favourite competitions ever. Swimming in front of a big home crowd was out of this world. And since that competition, the Gold Coast pool has been my favourite pool to race at ever. Like, I just have the best memories of it. My family was in the crowd. I got to see my family, like, after I finished racing. It was incredible. And I just know that the athletes that qualify for Brisbane 2032 are going to have the most epic experience racing in front of a home crowd. You know, I'm sure they did in Sydney. It was our equal most successful Olympics ever. I think Brizzy 2032 is going to be out of this world.
10: Yeah, great prediction. I couldn't agree more. Now, you have become one of Australia's most decorated relay swimmers. What is it about the relay environment that just brings out your absolute best?
11: I think I love doing it for a team rather than just myself. To know that I've got three girls behind the block screaming my name, I don't want to let them down. You know, it's no longer a matter of just me racing for myself. I'm racing for the three girls behind the blocks. I'm potentially racing for more girls that swam the heat that morning. I'm racing for the country. I want to do everyone proud. And I think, like, I have the ability to lift for a relay because it's, I just love it so much. And I love being a part of a team and, yeah, being able to, you know, contribute as much as I can to a greater success.
10: Mm. You're the teammate that I think everybody would absolutely die to have. Now, can you take us inside one of your proudest moments from your career, whether it was a medal, a PB, a race where you simply felt unstoppable, one of the many team triumphs like the incredible gold and world record time at the 2023 World Champs, or maybe just one of your 39 international medals? Like, there's a couple to choose from. You have already touched on that incredible PB in Adelaide where you just had that unrivaled flow state. But from all of those highlights that I just rattled off, how do you pick an absolute favourite?
11: For me, it's got to be my individual World Championships medal. I was 28. I just turned 28. And I, like, for me, for that's a very, like, old swimmer. Yeah. And I knew that sort of my time was up. I had missed out on the 100 butterfly medal by individual medal. So I finished fourth by, like, 0.02 to a really good friend in bronze. And she was like, Brie, I'm so sorry. I'm like, sport, like, it is what it is, because I was really hoping to win an individual medal in the 100 butterfly. Didn't happen, but luck happens when preparation meets opportunity, and that was presented to me a few nights later in the 200 freestyle. We had an incredible 200 freestyle. I finished ninth, didn't quite make it to the final, and she actually scratched as, like, we call it first reserve. So if someone for some reason pulled out of the final, she would go in. She scratched from that position. Someone did pull out from the final, a very, very good swimmer. So, and that next swimmer couldn't step in because she had already scratched. So everything just lined up perfectly for me. And I went into this race thinking that there was a possibility for me to win probably my one and only ever individual World Championship medal. And I just ran with it. And I was so proud of how I put together the race, how I backed myself when the stakes were kind of high after having missed the 100 butterfly medal. I was just so proud of that race, to stand on the podium by myself as well, knowing that it would be the only time I ever get to. So, yeah, that would, for me, is one of the highlights. And doing it at the ripe old age of 28 is, yeah, something I'm really, really, like, a really pivotal moment in my career.
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10: Now, you talk about the disappointment of missing out just a few nights earlier, and we know every elite career has really tough moments. Was there a setback, whether it be a particular injury, a result, a selection disappointment that hit harder than others? And if so, can you take us inside it?
11: Yeah, for sure. Touch wood, doesn't matter if I get injured now, but I've never been injured in my career. I never really had to miss out on training. Like, sure, like shoulder gets a niggle every now and then, but never like weeks out of the pool or even days out of the pool. So I was really fortunate on that front. However, so one of my biggest setback or biggest learning point was 2024 Olympic trials, night 100 butterfly. I was, thought I'd make the team and finished second to Emma and ended up finishing third, which came as quite a little bit of a surprise to me. Obviously, like, very, very upset. But I knew that I potentially had three more opportunities to qualify. So I literally just had to flick a switch and put all those emotions that I was feeling in a little box, which I won't ever open because I don't need to, and really refocus my time and my energy onto my next race. So utter disappointment and, self-doubt crept in after, missing the team on sort of my main race. But I had to really look past that and pick myself up and get back on the horse and, ended up qualifying for the 4x200 freestyle relay. I did a personal best, my first time ever under 156, because in that individual medal I went 156.00. So I was able to break that barrier at the Olympic trials, and I secured my spot, and then I raced well for the rest of the week. So it was a really tough moment, but I knew that if I sort of kept that attitude of, oh, woe is me, I'm disappointed, I'm upset, I was never going to be able to pick myself up from that. So I gave myself the rest of the night to cry, be upset. The moment I woke up the next day, new person, I had an agenda, had a focus.
10: That's so impressive, because it must be so bloody hard on multiple fronts, but with swimming being a sport that is literally measured in hundredths of a second. How do you cope with the pressure and the mental toll of chasing perfection with genuinely such fine margins?
11: Yeah, I mean, I missed it by 0.02 of a second, so it was a very small margin. But I think at the end of the day, like, you just have to back yourself, back the work you've done. I have 110% trust in my coach and our, greater support staff team. I have had 100% faith in myself that I could get the job done. So I think it comes down to really self-belief and belief in everyone around you that has helped you get to where you are.
10: Yeah. Did you ever have any time where you considered stepping away from the sport? I mean, hopefully not if you're still producing career best performances at 28, but if you did you have any doubts, and what pulled you through?
11: I never had any doubts. I don't know. I love the sport. I knew that I had more to give. I trained in WA, and then I was fortunate enough to move to Queensland, and like for my last few years, which was just like something different, being in the last 2 years training under Dean Boxall, being surrounded by the best athletes in the world, coached by the best coach in the world, was incredible. And so I felt like, it just offered that, a bit of like innovation into my career that had kind of been going on for like a decade already. So I never felt the need of, oh, I just don't know. There was never a question in my mind whether I did or didn't want to swim. I always wanted to swim. I was like, I guess, just a highly motivated individual. And I knew that after Paris, I was going to take a really long break and decide where to from there. But until that point, I never had any question of what I wanted to do, or if I wanted to stop swimming, or if I doubted my passion or my enthusiasm for the sport.
10: That's so great to hear. And hearing that now, it almost makes me surprised that you're retired, when physically you were doing so well at the age of 28, and you still have this spark and fire burning inside of you. You mentioned that long break after Paris. How did that decision process play out until you eventually announced your retirement in March this year?
11: I think it's got a few avenues to it. So from the start of my career, I've said I want to retire on my own terms. I don't want to be forced into retirement by missing a team, by being injured, by falling out of love with the sport. So finishing on an Olympic gold with an Olympic record, holding the world record from a competition the year before, having set personal bests in every single event that year, I could not have asked for anything more. I also knew that the last sort of my last two seasons training under Dean Boxall, I gave anything and everything I had to the sport, leaving literally no stone unturned. Like, I never saw my family. I didn't get to see them for Christmas. Like, because swimming doesn't have really an off season. So I felt like I made so many choices in the pursuit of that goal, which I don't regret at all. But I was, once I finished, once, you know, Paris came around and I was so happy there, I took the rest of that year off to really decide what I wanted to do. And like, I just had fun. I had a wine on a Friday night. I don't think I've ever done that in my life.
10: Look out.
11: It was the first time that I wasn't swimming and I wasn't studying. I actually had downtime. I spent so much time with my family. I got engaged. There was just, I'd finished my degree and I was just exploring other avenues. And I love that side of my life. And I really decided that I'm finishing at the pinnacle of my career. I have left no stone unturned. I am so content with everything I've achieved. I don't have a need, or I don't feel the need to return to the pool. And it was probably a decision that I was not thinking about it until the end of 2024. I just wanted to just have fun. Mm-hmm. But 2025 rolled around and I knew I needed to make some decisions. And, I guess it had been playing on my mind a while. Officially made a decision at the start of March, but definitely took my time really deciding where my head was at. And I guess what I wanted out of life at that point in time. And for me, like, I want to be able to see my family. I want to spend time with my partner. I was doing distance with my partner as well. He was living in Melbourne. I was in Queensland at the time. And, like, I had no one in Queensland. My family's in Perth. I'm in Queensland. Josh is in Melbourne. So it just seemed like the right time. And I don't have a single regret. Like, I'm loving my life now, but I'm also so content with the chapter that I closed.
10: That's unbelievable. I can't relate myself, but I imagine when you tick every single box and set world records and win golds, as you say, had you kept going, as you did mention, you maybe toyed with the idea of going until Glasgow, I think, when you spoke of your retirement in March, but you were probably thinking, well, what else is there to tick off? You feel so proud that you were leaving the sport at the top of your game. And now you find yourself employed with Deloitte, living in Melbourne, putting your degree to good use. Can you talk us through what life looks like now for you?
11: Very different to, like, to swimming. And even, like, looking back to 12 months ago where I was just, like, a little, like, bird just flying here, there and everywhere having fun. Very different. But the opportunity I have at Deloitte is incredible and I really love the work that I'm doing. I feel like the more I work, the more I enjoy it. At the start, I was like, oh my God, this is so different. I have to sit down all day and I, you know, have to look at a screen all day. Like, I'm a very, like, active, like, probably ADHD sort of person. So it was a really big change having to actually sit down at a desk. But the more I've sort of grown and learned over these last, like, 9 to 10 months, the more I'm really enjoying work. And I was sort of given an opportunity and I've just run with it. And I've been so fortunate enough to be able to go to Tokyo and Sydney and for work and like incredible opportunities. So I'm really thankful for that. But for me, I absolutely have goals within work, but I also will still have that element of, like, competitiveness outside of work. Mm-hmm. So I've run a few half marathons. I actually have one on Sunday. Run a few half marathons. Thank you. I'm gonna need it. Half marathons, I ran a marathon. I just, like, still keep busy outside of work. You know, sport, fitness, health and exercise is always going to be a part of who I am no matter what. So having, like, little passions and I guess goals outside of work is massive for me. So
10: The perfect balance. Now, we do need to let you go, but very last two. Over the years, your identity evolved from young prospect to veteran to leader to role model within the Dolphin squad to unsung hero, as Dean calls you. What element are you most proud of from your influence outside of the pool?
11: At the moment, I am so proud of my ability to be at the top of my game and now to be so far, like, bottom of my game, because
10: not bottom of your game, top of your game in an entirely different field.
11: Yeah, and I'm so proud.
10: There's steadiness in that.
11: Yeah, and I, you know, I'm just like a normal employee at Deloitte and I love that. And I feel like I want to challenge myself to now climb and be at the top of my game at Deloitte. So I am so proud of my identity shift from Olympic gold medalist to a junior consultant at Deloitte, and being okay with that, and the ability to now want to start that journey all over again.
16: It's a credit to you, because it is a big shift and could be unsettling for most, but you've just done it to absolute perfection. If you could go back and say one thing to your teenage self before the pressure hit, what would it be?
11: Believe in yourself and that no dream is too big. If I reflect back and I told my 10-year-old self that I was going to go to 3 Olympics and have 4 Olympic medals and hold a world record, I think little me would be like, ha, that's funny, like, not a chance. But I think that, you know, genuinely no dream is too big, and you just have to believe in yourself and back yourself that you'll get there.
16: And you certainly did. The perfect way to inspire future generations and wrap up today's podcast, Brianna Throssell. Thank you so much for your time and your incredible insight.
11: Thank you for having me on the show.
16: You've been listening to another episode of At the Top of Her Game. Thanks for tuning in, and we'll catch you next time.
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26: Today's guest in episode 103 of Great Sporting Lives is a 16-year-old, won 5 gold medals in the pool at the 1990 Auckland Commonwealth Games. A year later, she won gold in the 200-metre freestyle at the World Championships in Perth, where she also won a silver and bronze medal. She was a silver and bronze medalist at the Barcelona Olympics, and she won a further 2 gold medals at the 1994 Commonwealth Games. I speak of Hayley Lewis. Hayley, thanks for joining us on Great Sporting Lives.
27: Thanks for having me.
26: Well, you've been, before we track through your career, you've been in the headlines again recently as the proud mother of Sun Kai, who qualified for this year's World Championships a short time ago. Does that make it for you feel like your own swimming career was a long time ago?
27: I don't think I needed Kai to do that to know that my career happened long. I think I'm quite aware when I look in the mirror every morning how long ago it actually was. So. But look, it seems like no time has passed, but a lot of time has passed, I guess, in a lot of ways. It was only, you know, a week and a half ago that Kai did that, and, we're still on cloud nine, to be honest. But, my husband and I are still kicking ourselves that, you know, we have the wonderful opportunity of seeing him put on the green and gold and swim for his country, and... we obviously can't wait, but yeah, it feels like it's been a long time, but nearly 50 myself, it does feel like it happened to me not that long ago. So yeah, it's kind of a very strange feeling.
26: Well, enough about Kai. This interview's about his mum. Now, you were born in Brisbane in March 1974. Were you a childhood prodigy in the pool? We know that you won 5 gold medals as a 16-year-old, but did you show talent really early on, Hayley, in the swimming pool?
27: Yeah, apparently I was quite good from pretty much toddler and a young girl. And I do remember being very, very competitive when I was like at the age of 5 or 6. I swam for a local swimming club called Cannon Hill Swimming Club, and my coach was the great Roy Holland, who was the father of Steve Holland, who was one of our great Olympians back in the 1970s. He was the world record holder for the 1500. So we were extremely lucky to have Holland Swim School only 200 metres away from where we lived. So, you know, myself and my three siblings were all taught to swim at a very young age. And from what mum and dad have told me, I, you know, pretty much took to it straight away and loved it from the time I could basically do, you know, basically save myself. So, yeah, and a big driving force for me back then was obviously winning as many ribbons as I could at the local meets. And, you know, it was probably in 1982 when I was 8, I had the opportunity to watch the Commonwealth Games on TV, you know, because they were obviously here in Brisbane. And that's where my real, I guess, passion and, I guess, the start of my dream really to represent Australia began.
26: You made headlines very early on as a 10-year-old when you swam the fastest time ever for the 100-metre freestyle, 1 minute and 4 seconds. So we're talking 10 years of age. What would your training regime have been like back then?
27: When I was 10, I was already doing 9 sessions a week, which is diabolical because Kai doesn't even do that. So, you know, back in those days, it was how many sessions could a coach make you do in 1 week, unfortunately. So, you know, I definitely grew up in the era where, you know, it was all about, you know, churning out the laps in the pool, whereas fortunately these days it's more about dry land work and, you know, it's obviously a lot more technical these days with sports scientists and sports physiologists working out the best methods of training. But obviously back then we didn't have the opportunity to have those smart people helping us out. So it was all about going up and down the black line.
26: A lot of that black line work is done in the very early hours. Were you a natural get out of bed early girl?
27: Absolutely. I think because I started morning training when I was about 9, there really wasn't any opportunity for me to sleep in. If we ever slept in, we had to make up the session on a Sunday morning. So, yeah, absolutely didn't want to do that. Yeah, but fortunately, I've always been an early morning person as far back as I can remember. So I've maintained that, which is good.
26: The other side of being up early and having to do the swimming training is one of your parents have to drive you there. How supportive of they of the you were they of your ambitions?
27: Look, mum and dad, you know, ever since all of us kids were little, being active and being sporty was a real focus of them and a priority. And look, we didn't have a lot of money growing up, but, you know, mum and dad made sure that every cent that they did have, we had the opportunity to try different sports. So, you know, not only myself, but my two older siblings, my two older sisters and my younger brother all had the opportunities to choose a sport or sports that we wanted to and potentially find something that we wanted to continue on through our teens. And myself and my eldest sister, Tony, we swam, you know, actually we played a lot of sports. So it was, I think mum and dad were pretty used to driving us everywhere.
26: You mentioned as an 8-year-old, the Commonwealth Games were held in Brisbane and that started to build a fire within you. But how old were you, Hayley, when you really started to believe that you had the potential as a swimmer to actually succeed at international level?
27: Probably when I was 8. I guess when I was 8, by that stage, I was going in a lot of Brisbane meets and breaking a lot of records that had been held for quite a long time. And I guess when you have a lot of people telling you at your club and other clubs, gee, you're going to represent Australia, it just seemed like it was a foregone conclusion that that's the way my path was going to head. So, yeah, it didn't feel weird when it actually happened, to be honest. I think it was such a big, it was everything to me. I couldn't have imagined a life without representing Australia, to be honest. And I had always worked really, really hard in the pool and had a, I guess I just loved winning, to be honest. Yes, it was, I don't know, I think I just believed in myself and believed that it was going to happen. So fortunately it did, otherwise I would have had a rude awakening.
0: Now, am I right in saying that as a 14-year-old, you actually qualified for the Seoul Olympics?
27: Yeah, so 1988, well, I didn't qualify. I, you know, there's obviously, similar to what Kai's just gone through with the World Championships, Olympics are very similar. You have to come first or second and do under the qualifying time. And in one of my races, I went under the qualifying time but came third.
0: Mm.
27: And in another race, I came second, but I missed the qualifying time. So I didn't actually qualify. Yeah, so... Yeah, no, I didn't qualify. I just missed it. So obviously it's not something I look back on and worry about or, you know, lose any sleep over. I think 14 was probably a little bit young at that age to be representing Australia.
0: How do you think Mum and Dad and Swimming Australia would have felt had you been able to get that double finish in the first or second and have the qualifying time to when you're 14?
27: They probably would have sent me, I guess. You know, it was just, yeah, if I was good enough, Mum and Dad would have put me on the plane and been happy to for me to wear the green and gold, and I think Australian swimming would have been the same as well. You know, it doesn't really matter how old you are. If you can do the time and you're good enough, then you get on the team. So it was just the way it was that at that stage I wasn't quite ready. So whether that was... you know, a good plan, because to be honest, I think at that age, you know, I probably wasn't ready to be going over to Korea to represent my country.
0: Well, come 1990, 2 years later, the Auckland Commonwealth Games come around, and by that stage you were already known quite extensively through the media. So you're heading to New Zealand as a 16-year-old. What were your personal ambitions, Hayley, going away to a Commonwealth Games for the first time? And indeed, was that your first international meet or you'd competed internationally prior to that?
27: I'd gone away on like a development team the year before to Japan with just a small team. It was actually only a Queensland team. So it was a bunch of us young kids that went over. And, yeah, so I guess in the swimming community, people obviously knew who I was and that my times were just getting faster and faster every year. So, yeah, to go away over to Auckland as a 15-year-old was something that I guess I, when I went to the trials, I had quite a few events that I was sort of targeting. So I knew I had a pretty good chance of getting onto the team, and fortunately I was able to get into five individual and a relay. So obviously my goal going over there was to just come back with at least one medal in my suitcase, and yeah, it was obviously a big surprise when I came home with more than one.
0: So at that age, obviously later on you're a Commonwealth Games gold medalist multiple times, you're a world champion, pressure starts to build to live up to expectations. But I guess as you're in your mid-teens, it's pretty, well, not fun wouldn't be the right word, but you pretty much go in there without any pressure?
27: Yeah, look, I had a lot of pressure. I had pressure the moment I landed home from Australia after the Commonwealth Games in 1990, unfortunately. And back then, there wasn't a lot of help in terms of mental support in terms of how to deal with expectations. So, yeah, I struggled pretty much, yeah, as soon as I got home from the 1990 Commonwealth Games for the rest of my swimming career with how to deal with the amount of pressure that I had on me, that was on me as a teenager.
0: Have you been able to use that experience in years after that, speaking to swimmers about what they can expect if they do hit the international stage and hit the front and back pages of newspapers?
27: No one's really asked me, to be honest. You know, I've really only had the opportunity to help my own kids, which is... You know, it's probably not been my place to talk to other swimmers, you know, and get involved in what other swimmers do with their lives. And, yeah, so, yeah, that's a tricky question. Yeah, look, I've obviously done a lot of speaking engagements over the years where I've had the opportunity to talk about my experiences and talk about the ways in which I dealt with things. But to be honest, I didn't deal with things, so it was very hard for me to give advice.
0: Let's just go back to those games. Let's start at the very beginning when you got there. You're in your mid-teens. You're in a Commonwealth Games athletes' village. How did you sort of acclimatise to that, having so many very well-known athletes from various sports all around the Commonwealth in the dining hall with you?
27: Well, no one knew me, so I...
0: But you

0: to be taken down from the gold medal winning position. So I think that obviously worked in my favour, because every race that I went into, there were other people that were a lot faster than me from not only Australia, but from other countries as well. So obviously not having that expectation and people not really knowing what you can do is definitely a bonus.
1: Did you have a chance to march in the opening ceremony? Often a lot of swimmers don't because they're in competition very early, but were you able to go out around the stadium behind the flag?
0: Yeah, the 19... Oh, I can't even remember. No, I don't think I walked in the... I think the only opening ceremony I ever walked in was the 2000 Olympics. Some of them I didn't even walk in the closing ceremony because I just took a flight straight home. So there's not many opening or closing ceremonies I actually walked in.
1: So let's look at the competition itself in Auckland. Five gold medals, the 200 and 400 metre freestyle, the 200 butterfly, the 400 IM, and you were a member of the 4x200 metre freestyle relay team. What was the first gold medal you won there? Which event?
0: The 400 medley.
1: And what did that mean to you? All of a sudden, you go over there with not a lot of external pressure, and all of a sudden, you're a Commonwealth Games gold medalist in your first event in the middle of your teens.
0: Yeah, it was weird because it was the first race of the night as well. So I remember, I remember warming up and I had a really sore knee in the warm-up. And when you've got a sore knee and you've got to do breaststroke in the middle of the medley, it's quite a concern. So I remember being concerned about the fact that I had a sore knee while I was warming up for the final. But to be honest, as soon as I walked out, and I walked out with there were three Australians in the 400 final, and one of those Australians was Jodie Clatworthy, and she was the Commonwealth Games record holder and probably tipped to win, as well as a Canadian girl. They were sort of had faster times than me. So honestly, walking out, I felt like I wasn't expected to win. So I just had a big smile on my face. And one thing led to another, and it all went my way, fortunately.
1: Hayley Lewis, our special guest on Great Sporting Lives, back with more in a moment.
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1: Well, Hayley, you mentioned that things went your way after that initial gold medal. As we know, you added another four. 33 years on, how do you reflect on that performance now?
0: To be honest, it took a long time for me to acknowledge

0: how special it was. And I think that was because a lot of my swimming career was mentally difficult. Mm. So I think it probably took me to become a mum to realise how what I'd achieved was special. And I think that had a lot to do with my own kids starting to play sport. I obviously realised that, you know, to stand out in a sport takes something extremely special, and it takes a lot of hard work and a lot of determination. And I guess, you know, you kind of reflect back a lot when you're older on what you have done in the past. So I think, yeah, it took me a long time to understand how special that was. And to be honest, even sitting here now as a 49-year-old and 33 years on, I still look back and think, well, it's just something that I did. It wasn't, yeah, I certainly don't look in the mirror every day and think, wow, you're awesome. So I think I just, yeah, look, I'm proud of it. And obviously it was, yeah, something that, you know, my kids might talk about or my grandkids, but, you know, it's just something that I did when I was that age because I loved it and was good at it and happened to be at the right place at the right time.
1: Now, you mentioned you don't look back and think you're awesome, but you've already sort of alluded to it, that at the time, the Australian public, courtesy of the media, did think you were awesome. So you come home from those Commonwealth Games, and you've sort of mentioned already a couple of times that it was difficult. Let's just start with, for example, when you went back to school. I mean, what's the reaction like with your schoolmates when all of a sudden you're a five-time Commonwealth Games gold medalist?
0: Look, my school was amazing in the fact that it was a very sporting school, so I was not out of place whatsoever. So I had Duncan Armstrong, John Seaborn. There were two of my Commonwealth Games teammates who were on the team. We had Wally Lewis, Ian Healy, like this just incredible amount of sporting people that had come before me and have been after me at Brisbane State High School. So to be honest, you know, mum and dad had sort of spoken to the principal and just said, you know, Hayley doesn't want any fanfare. She wants to be a normal kid. You know, I was going into grade 11. I just wanted to be treated normally. And to be honest, the cohort that I was in was just so amazing. They didn't treat me any differently. They didn't. Yeah, it wasn't really that difficult to go back to school, to be honest. Like I said, I was at an extremely sport-driven school. So everyone, there are a lot of people doing amazing things and a lot of people that had represented Australia. So it was not that big of a deal, to be honest. So fortunately, I just went back to school and continued as per normal. They may have said something on assembly of which all my friends gave me a hard time, but then it was over the next day and life went on. So I'll forever be grateful that school was actually a place for me to find normality and some peace, to be honest, in the craziness that had become my life outside of school.
1: Tell us about that craziness. I remember you back in that era as being a fairly shy sort of person. Were you shy ahead of what happened in Auckland, or was it a reaction all of a sudden to the lights, cameras and everything in your face wherever you went for a couple of weeks?
0: Yeah, look, it was definitely, I think, a reaction to what had happened. I wouldn't say I was shy. I think because there was no education given to us on what to expect if we swam well or did well, it was kind of, I guess, as a 15-year-old, a bit of a shock that people even wanted to know anything about me. So whereas nowadays, obviously, there's a lot, you know, the swimmers and athletes are a lot more media savvy and they understand what is required or what might be expected of them when after they, you know, achieve well. But back in those days, you know, as a young 15-year-old girl who could pretty much go around the streets and not be noticed whatsoever or anyone know who I was, you know, it was a very big shock to the system. And I wouldn't say I was shy, more so that, honestly, I just wanted to swim and not have anything written in the paper about me. I just, there was something, I loved the sport. But it very quickly became obviously very stressful after that.
1: Does it become, I mean, you've got an incredible success at such a young age, Hayley. Does it become a little bit of a millstone around the neck? Because then I would imagine, I mean, it wasn't long, the very next year you won a world championship, but for the remainder of your career, given what you did at such a young age, was it in some ways, if you had your time over, you would have wanted to sort of start an international career a little bit more slowly rather than just bang out of the blue, you're everyone's darling in the pool?
0: Well, unfortunately, you don't have that decision to make, because you're good when you're good. You can't go into a race and think, well, I'm going to go slow now because I want to have more longevity in the sport. So that's an impossible question to answer because, you know, every race I went into, I gave 100%. You know, would I love to have had Kai's journey? Absolutely, because he started a lot later. But then again, that may have changed the way things ended up for me, which I would never want to change. So, yeah, look, probably if I could change anything, it would probably be for back then, you know, and people didn't know what they do now, was just to have more education on how to cope with expectation probably a little bit better.
1: So in Auckland, individual gold in the freestyle and the butterfly, and also a gold medal in the medley. Back at that time, at that stage in your career, what was your favoured stroke?
0: Definitely freestyle. It's always been freestyle. I was just fortunate that I was quite good at butterfly and backstroke, but terrible at breaststroke. So I think because I was good at 3 out of 4, my coach used to always say, I want you to do the medley races because it means that we can sort of mix it up in training and do something a little bit different rather than you going up and down doing freestyle the whole time, which I appreciated, obviously. But I think because I was a pretty good butterflyer and backstroker, the medleys sort of just became something I started to do. But it was never going to be a realistic thing for me to continue because I just wasn't strong enough in the breaststroke. So I was able to do it for a few years, but, you know, when it gets to the stage that, you know, medley swimmers are very, very good at every single stroke, and I wasn't. I sort of had to drop it at one point.
1: Now, the year after Auckland, with all that success with the 5 gold medals, you competed at the World Championships here in Perth. Now, I was lucky enough at the time to be with the ABC and was commentating the water polo, but I actually had the opportunity to go out on the pool deck and watch you swim when you won the 200-metre freestyle there. What were you like pre-race, Hayley? Were you a nervous athlete, or did you just take it all in your stride when you were getting up on the blocks?
0: I wasn't nervous at the Commonwealth Games, but obviously with each meet that went on, probably from the Commonwealth Games onwards, my anxiety increased as the years went by. I think by the time I went to the World Champs in Perth, I was sort of 16, about to turn 17, I was still swimming well. I was still loving it. So, I was obviously nervous. I mean, you've got to be nervous. You have to be nervous as an athlete, otherwise you can't perform. So, yeah, I was definitely nervous, but because it was in Perth and, you know, I had that hometown advantage and everyone at that point had sort of known me from the Commonwealth Games, I definitely thrived on the amount of support that the Perth and, you know, Australian crowd had given me at that meet.
1: It was an extremely noisy venue. It was just an outdoor pool, but it had temporary stands all the way around it. And the noise, I can remember that night when you swam, was enormous, along with Lindley Frame and Kieran. There were other gold medals that were won by Australia. But what are your memories? Because in that race, it mightn't have been her preferred distance, but you beat one of the real legends of swimming, the American Janet Evans, to become a world champion. What are your actual memories, Hayley, of that particular event?
0: Well, I wasn't supposed to swim it. I actually came third at the trials, so I didn't actually qualify to swim the 200. But when about a week before, a girl pulled out and I was asked to swim it, which I didn't want to because I hadn't sort of prepared for it. When I swam the heat that morning, I didn't expect to make it in the final. So when I made it into lane 8, I was pretty sure that the head coach would let me pull out of the final so I could concentrate on the 400 the next day. But he said, no way, I want you to swim it. So I just remember the whole day I was quite relaxed. And that's usually what comes with being in lane eight in a race that you're not really supposed to be swimming. There's that, it lessens the pressure considerably. And like I said, you know, the 400 was my race at that point of my career. And so that was what I was focusing on. So to me, the 200 that night was more like a bonus swim that I had been given that I just didn't feel any pressure to do.
1: It's an amazing when you wind the clock forward. It's exactly what happened to Kyle, wasn't it? Kyle Chalmers pulled out. He got into lane eight and the rest was history. It's quite remarkable the way mother and son, the biggest moment, single moments in their career, or the biggest moment for Kyle to date, the biggest for you, winning the world championship, that you both did the same thing.
0: Yeah, it's it is very, very weird and very weird that, you know, the first open Australian team that Kyle will have the honour of swimming at will be at the Fukuoka pool, which was the last pool that I ever swam at in my career. So there's a lot of similarities that, you know, my husband and I have spoken about that are just weird.
1: Now, you're 16, you touch the wall, you turn around, and number one is alongside your name on the scoreboard. It's one thing to win Commonwealth Games gold medals. It's another couple of rungs up the ladder to be crowned as a world champion. Can you remember your immediate reaction and your immediate, I guess, emotions when you found out that you were a world champion when you hit the wall?
0: Yeah. Look, I can't even put it into words. It's, you know, the five gold at the Commonwealth Games, you know, just can't even compare to that one gold in the 200 free. It was, and I think very similar to Kai, what we experienced 10 days ago at trials. It's when you're on the outside lane and you're not expected to win, when you do win, there's just an added special bit of magic to it. So I think the fact that I was in lane eight in a race that I wasn't supposed to be in, I was in front of the Australian crowd, it just, I still remember the feeling, and I really have only remembered twice in my whole swimming career where I felt absolute jubilation and excitement, and that was one of the races. And I think that's why to see Kai emulate the same type of thing, you know, 10 days or so ago was just, yeah, I think that's why I was just so excited, to be honest.
1: In lane eight, did you have any idea where the rest of the field was?
0: Yeah, absolutely. I knew exactly. And it's weird when I spoke to Kai after the race, he was exactly the same as me, and he only breathed to one side or breathed to one side, which is what I did as well. So you've only got, when you're going down one side of the pool, you only could see, you know, the people swimming, because when you're swimming on the other side, you can only see the wall. So I knew at every stage that, you know, pretty much from the 100-metre mark I was in the lead, and he knew from the 50 he was in the lead. So I think it's a matter of just hold on tight and just go, and you just don't want to relinquish your lead.
1: You mentioned utter jubilation twice in your career. This was one. What was the other?
0: The 2000 Olympic trials, when I won the 800 to make it onto the team. And, you know, my eldest son, Jacob, who was two at the time, he was in the stand, and it was one of the only major meets that Greg, my husband, had seen me swim in. So, you know, have my parents there, Greg's parents, Greg and my two-year-old son. And once again, swimming a race that I didn't think I was going to make the team whatsoever. I'd already made sort of an open water Australian team to go to Hawaii later in the year. So to, you know, be part of the pool team to go to the Olympics was really an added bonus and something I wasn't expecting.
1: What's it like, Hayley, to be standing on home soil on the top podium, hearing the national anthem and seeing your flag raised?
0: Look, I wish I could bottle it and just bring out that special magic dust whenever I felt like it. But look, it's look, to win outside of the country and see that Australian flag and hear your anthem is just the most special thing. But to have it in Australia and just have the crowd roaring for you is, you know, something that I think as an athlete we all hope and dream will become part of our story. And fortunately for me, you know, Perth held the World Championships that year, and it's now embedded in my swimming dreams.
1: 200 metre freestyle gold medal in an event that, as you said, you didn't really expect to do all that well or to really even swim in it. Your pet event at that stage was the 400, and you finished second to Janet Evans. I mentioned one of the greatest swimmers of all time. So you claimed the silver medal. Well, how did you feel after that particular race, given you'd won you won gold in the 200, but at the end of the meet, your favourite event, you finished silver, but you finished behind one of the greatest of all time?
0: Yeah, look, I was never really... It was going to be a stretch to beat her. Her world record at the time was 4.03 and my best time was 4.08. So 5 seconds is quite a considerable margin to expect to win by. So it was just about, I guess, hoping that I'd win, but if not, trying to get as close to her as possible. So, look, I think the jubilation of the 200 really took a lot of... energy out of me. So by the time I had to back up the following morning to do the 400 free heat, I was pretty exhausted. But look, to finish second to Janet Evans, in my mind, it was a gold medal. So yeah, I wasn't too concerned.
1: So you also won another silver in the individual medley and a bronze in the 200 metres butterfly. So when you hop on the plane to fly back to Brisbane after your first World Championships, how were you feeling?
0: Yeah, I was on top of the world. You know, the 400 IM was a race that I wasn't expected to win a medal in, and to come second by a hundredth of a second to Li Lin, the Chinese girl, was all of my dreams come true, bar winning the gold. And the 200 fly was a sort of not a race that I had really focused on. So to get a bronze, look, I definitely got on that plane feeling pretty excited, to be honest.
1: Your next big ticket item was your first Olympic Games, Barcelona 1992. So a little over, about, I think from memory, about 16 or 17 months after you won the World Championship. What was your mindset like going to Barcelona? Because you were on a very rapid rise, 5 gold medals at the Commonwealth Games, a World Championship, other medals at a World Championship as well. By this stage, heading to Barcelona, you are one of the best known athletes, not just swimmers in Australia, but one of the best known athletes. How much pressure did you feel getting on the plane and going to Spain?
0: A lot. It gives me PTSD just thinking about it. It's not funny. It's actually quite disturbing. Yeah, it's something I don't really like to talk about a lot, because it was just an extraordinary amount of pressure that I felt. And look, to be honest, I look back at that period of time and the mindset that I was in, and I can't actually believe I actually brought home 2 medals, to be honest. So even though they weren't golds, and the times that I did in those 2 races weren't, I think I did my best time in the 800, but the 400 wasn't my best time. But, you know, to come home with 2 medals and understand the mindset that I was in at the time, it's probably one of my proudest achievements.
1: Were you bottling this up, Hayley, or do you believe that others around, coaches and support staff, could see it and just didn't perhaps wrap their arms around you as much as they probably would, not probably, as they definitely would nowadays with what we know in 2023?
0: My sister knew, my elder sister. She was like my mentor. She absolutely knew. And my boyfriend, who's now my husband, he obviously knew. I think a lot of people tried to ignore it or didn't want to ask. Or, to be honest with you, I don't think people knew to ask, because mental health wasn't something that was readily spoken about back then. And it was definitely, you know, the era that, well, you would know too as a person, like, mental health was something that, you know, you didn't want to talk about because you were seen as being weak. Or, and as an athlete, where it's all about being tough, I remember one time I did voice how I felt, and I was told to toughen up and stop being weak. And if I couldn't be tough, then I should think about another career. And so you learn to sort of not say anything, unfortunately. And as a young teenage girl, it's a pretty lonely place to be in. So I really only had 2 people on earth that I could talk about honestly and openly. But, you know, they're not fun fun memories, to be honest, to look back on. And, you know, the only good thing I guess I looked on now is that it definitely made me become a better adult and parent in terms of what I need to be looking out for with my own children.
1: Was there ever a time, Hayley, that you felt like just throwing it away, giving up the sport? Because you had, because you did have such great longevity in it.
0: Look, there wouldn't have been many weeks that went by that I didn't have that thought. But to be honest, I felt very trapped. You know, I had sponsors and I had responsibilities that I had to, live up to. So, but, you know, a big part of competing is also training. And I loved to train. I loved the camaraderie that, you know, my teammates were like my family. I would spend up to 8 hours a day with my teammates. And, you know, I loved working hard. So I just didn't like the expectation that came with my life as an athlete. But I think to my core, I'm definitely a hard worker. And when you work hard, you know, you're only 50% there. If you don't have the mindset, then it's very hard to keep the love for something, which I often struggled with.
1: Hayley Lewis, our special guest on Great Sporting Lives, back with more in a moment.
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1: Well, Hayley, as you mentioned, Barcelona, your favourite event was the 800 metres. So over your career, you continually pushed out the distance. I'm interested, as that happens, how does your training evolve in regard to what you're actually doing in training as your distances start to increase?
0: Laps, laps, laps, more laps. Yeah, I did not step one foot in a gym to do any type of dry land work, weights, nothing. It was just how many laps could my coach push me into doing every day. So, and, you know, I guess that just comes with being, or back then it just came with being a distance swimmer. You knew that you had to put in more Ks than sprinters. You knew that, you know, you used to, I remember as you know, a 4 and 800 and 1500 meter swimmer, the sprinters would get out and probably be homed and have eaten their dinner by the time we're even hopping out of the pool. And I guess that just, you just know that's the way it was. So look, in a perfect world, I definitely would have been a sprinter, but that just wasn't the way my body was made up, unfortunately. So yeah, you do get used to it.
1: So how many kilometres are we talking about when you're in your really heavy load and you're an 800 metre freestyle swimmer on the international stage and a very good one? How much work are you putting in the pool in a week?
0: Probably 80k a week.
1: Gee.
0: Yeah. So the only dry land work that I did was rubber pulleys. So it's like a big elastic band wrapped around a fence and you're basically just simulating your pull. Yeah, swimmers would, I think they still do it to this day. So, but that's the only sort of dry land work that I did. So I was actually, it's exactly like swimming, but basically doing it not in a pool. So it was just, yeah, fortunately, you know, when I look back, I didn't have a lot of injuries, but you know, I probably had a lot to do with the fact that I was never in the gym pumping weights or anything. I was just obviously had good shoulders and good arms and never really did much else.
1: You mentioned that you love training, but it must be a hell of a rinse and repeat sort of life. You're in the pool for such distances in the morning. You then go back in the afternoon. I mean, how do you structure your life when you're working so hard on your swimming?
0: Like I said, I had a lot of responsibilities financially to keep swimming and a lot of sponsors, so that sort of kept me going. But also, like I said, I actually enjoyed the training, so it wasn't, the training part wasn't hard for me to do, and being a morning person, I'm up anyway. So I mean, I can't remember that often where I didn't want to go training. So yeah, the training component wasn't hard for me whatsoever, so I'm extremely thankful for that.
1: You mentioned you like the team environment, and swimming, I guess, largely is seen as being an individual sport, but you had success in relays as well. Is that extra special when you're actually standing on a dais? It doesn't even have to be the gold medal dais, but standing on a dais with three teammates?
0: Oh, absolutely. Look, I was in barely any relays whatsoever. But the times that I was, just completely different to when you win an individual gold medal. It's just, there's nothing like watching the Australian anthem if you win, being played and you're up there with three of your mates. You know, unfortunately for Kai, he's going to have that opportunity in a month's time to stand, you know, and if they win a medal, that would be awesome. But if they don't, you know, just having the camaraderie and knowing that you're representing your country along with three of your swim mates is pretty special.
1: So let's go back to Barcelona, and I'm being careful. You probably aren't aware, but I come from a background of mental health issues as well. I actually had a breakdown and was the reason I left the ABC and have since been diagnosed with bipolar. So I'm treading a little bit carefully here at the moment, having sort of an understanding of what mental health issues can be. But what were you feeling like, Hayley, when you got on the plane to come home? A bronze medal, a silver medal. I mean, you're in the best three in the world in two individual events, but you set high standards for yourself. What was your feeling leaving Spain?
0: Well, I didn't even stay around for the closing ceremony. I got on the plane the very next day. I just wanted to be home, to be honest. I wasn't in a good space mentally, and I knew being home was what I needed to do. And, yeah, I got on a plane, and I remember I was at Barcelona Airport, and I went into a news agency there, and I bought a journal. And as you would know, having gone through what you've gone through, journaling and writing things down is a very big part of and fortunately, I've always liked journaling and having a diary and keeping track of how I'm feeling. And I remember buying a journal at the little, you know, travel shop there before I got on the plane. And I think by the time I landed in Brisbane Airport, I'd, you know, filled the whole book about the way I was feeling, what I was going to change when I got home, what I needed to replicate, what I needed to, certain people, I guess, that I needed to start distancing myself from just to help with how I was feeling. Yeah, there was I didn't even know, a psychologist didn't tell me to do these things. I just had this feeling that I needed to start trying to self-heal. Barcelona wasn't what I was hoping for, but in a lot of ways, I really learned a lot about myself. So, I've obviously continued to try to, self-heal and have self-belief.
1: We had tremendous success coming out of Barcelona. The next few years, you were incredibly dominant on the world stage. Gold in the 1,500 metres at the 1993 Pan Pacs, and gold in the 800 metres in 1995 at the Pan Pacs, along with a lot of other minor medals, a silver in the 800 metres at the Worlds in Rome in 1994. In the same year, you went to Victoria, the Commonwealth Games in Canada, and won a further two Commonwealth Games gold medals. And then we roll the clock forward, and Atlanta is your next big ticket item. What were your expectations going to Atlanta, given what you'd done, as I said, in 93, 94 and 95 post-Barcelona?
0: I've kind of blacked it out, to be honest. 96 wasn't, it was the first time I'd ever gone overseas to a major meet and not come home with a medal. So, but that comes down to mindset once again. I've done everything right in terms of training hard. But by that point, I was ready to start my life outside of the pool. And, I just basically wasn't in a good headspace, to be honest. I think it had been constant year after year and all of that training. And like you said, I'd sort of taken on the 1500 as well. The previous couple of years, so my training had increased, and it just got to the point where I got to Atlanta, and I just thought, I was mentally and physically fatigued, to be honest. So I wasn't that shocked with how I had swum. I certainly don't look back on it and lose any sleep over it. Had I wished I had swum differently, yes, but I know mentally how I was feeling at the time, and I just I just had nothing left in the tank, unfortunately.
1: You mentioned the euphoria of then qualifying for the 800 metres at the Sydney Olympic Games. You missed out on the final there, but not long after that, you've already mentioned it, turned to open water swimming. What was the reasoning behind that, leaving the pool and going into open water?
0: I'd actually gone. I didn't mean to go to the 2000 Olympic trials. I actually went back swimming to be an open water swimmer. And I actually made the Hawaiian world champ team. That was in 2000 in November that year. So my coach had sort of said to me, do you want to go to the Olympic trials? I know we're sort of focusing on Hawaii, but do you want to go to the Olympic trials and just see how you go in the 800? And I went along and I won. So it was a bit of a open water was actually my focus. It wasn't the pool. So it was another weird situation that I think, once again, no expectations on me whatsoever. I was a mum, wasn't expected to win. And when you compete with nothing to lose, I think that just gives you that added ability to swim for the love of it and not because your career depends on it.
1: You spoke about workloads and how when you started to go out to 800 metres and 1,500 metres, it became a slog. What's it like when you're an open water swimmer at international level?
0: Go up another notch. it's more hours, more tedious. And because I had a child, I would have to they'd have to open the pool for me. And no one else was allowed in the pool, obviously, because that only opened it for me. It wasn't supposed to be open. Mm. So that opened the pool for me an hour before. I would hop in and do an hour of training before the actual pool opened. So and sometimes my coach wasn't there. The guy that the manager of the pool would start the stopwatch when I dove in, and when my coach would get there an hour later, would see how far I had gone based on the amount of laps that I'd done and whatever. So it was a very lonely existence. But I think because at that point in my career, I was much better at long distance. I had, endurance seemed to be the way my body was best working. So, if it meant that I was going to go to world championships for open water swimming, then that's what I had to do.
1: And you did. You went to Japan in 2001, the 1500 metre freestyle, the 5 and 10K open water events, and you won a bronze medal in that 5K event. How proud are you of that, given the journey that you'd had to that time?
0: Yeah, it was good. Obviously, the Europeans dominate open water swimming, given the fact that they're doing it all year round, weekend after weekend. There's always open water events on, and over in Australia, particularly back in 2001, summer's really the only time there's any sort of ocean swims and things like that. So it was a very young sport for Australia. So to go over there and have, like, be on a team with open water swimmers and not pool swimmers was actually, you know, it was obviously very different. It was awesome. And, you know, obviously when you're on a beach competing, it's completely different than being in a chlorine enclosed indoor pool. So, look, it's a more fun atmosphere, to be honest. And I had a lot of my family over there, plus my 3-year-old son. So, yeah, it was pretty amazing.
1: How much strategy is involved in open water swimming? I mean, we mentioned before, even in lane eight, the way you were breathing, you could actually see your opposition at those 91 World Championships. But how does it operate in regard to the tactical nous when you're swimming 5 and 10 kilometres?
0: Yeah, look, it would have changed a lot now because obviously when I swam that race, it was 21 years ago. So I would assume that the tactics have changed considerably. But, you know, there wasn't a lot of, you know, my coach just said at the time, go for it, try not to die, and that was it. So, but yeah, look, there wasn't a lot of tactics back then. It's pretty much just pace yourself. You can't really go out strong when you've got, you know, the 5K takes an hour and the 10K takes 2 hours. So it's not like you can go out strong. I think it's all about positioning yourself during the race where you can potentially sit on someone's heels so you can get a bit of slipstream and hope that you don't die. But there's a lot of factors, obviously, with the current, the wind, the sun, and things like that, going around the buoys and, you know, things like that, and getting kicked in the head. So there's a lot of, you know, a lot of factors that that go into being an open water swimmer, which, you know, was obviously very interesting to me, having come from a pool background.
1: You continue to compete in open water. Did you have aspirations or hopes that it would be included in Athens in 2004?
0: No, not really. It was never my sort of hope that I would go swimming beyond 2001 anyway. So, you know, at 27 years of age, I wanted to start my own business at that stage. I potentially wanted to have another child. So, yeah, I think by that stage I was well and truly finished my swimming career in my mind. Mm.
1: Do you swim nowadays?
0: No.
1: No, not at all?
0: Nope. My husband does.
1: And I mean, again, I'm careful what I'm saying here, but is this a hangover from some of the things you felt in your swimming career, or is it just something that you've moved on now and you do other forms of exercise?
0: I think a bit of both. After I finished swimming, I did swim for a while, but then I took up running. So running was something that, you know, I realised I actually loved to do, and I actually did a lot of cross-country running when I was at high school, so, but obviously had to stop because, you know, I had to focus on swimming. So, yeah, I sort of made it a goal to do some half marathons and some marathons because I was loving my running so much, and, yeah, I've just continued to do that. And, you know, I just prefer to watch now.
1: Well, you've got a great opportunity next month to go and watch Kai, and hopefully, fingers crossed, you may even be with your husband on the plane to Paris next year to watch Kai compete in Olympic Games. Hayley, it's an outstanding career, and I really, as I said, I have an empathy for what you've been through. I really appreciate how open you've been in this particular interview, but you know, at one stage you were the golden girl of Australian swimming, and that can never be taken away, neither can the fact that you are a world champion and a 7-time Commonwealth Games champion. And we wish you all the best for whatever lays ahead, and thanks for joining us on Great Sporting Lives.
0: Thanks for having me.
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14: McCann is starting to get away from us. 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
16: 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What a champion.
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18: We seem to say it every week, don't we? But what a week we have had in track and field. We've seen some astonishing records get broken. We've seen one of the champions of the sport return. And as always, there's a bit of off-field drama that continues to go on. We prepare for the upcoming 2026 World Relay Championships and how that is going to qualify Australia, hopefully, for the Commonwealth Games, the World Ultimate Championships, and also the 2027 World Championships. We will break down how it is all possible right here on Track and Field Tonight on 91.3 Sport FM. So good to have your company. We're sort of wandering around aimlessly, aren't we, right now, wondering what athletics can we watch and what's going on, given that the domestic season has come to a close. Well, thankfully, the World Relays are going to save us from insanity. They get started this Saturday, run through to Sunday. A man who I'm pretty sure won't be watching, and I'll have to send him the link, is Russell Mathander. Russell, hello to you.
19: G'day, Ethan. G'day, listeners. How a wonderful, wonderful week it's been.
18: So there has been a lot of news, Russell, which has come out from this week, and we will start off with the positives.
19: Mm-hmm.
18: The men's marathon world record has been broken. The sub-2-hour marathon has finally been done in a proper marathon. We know Eliud Kipchoge, he did go sub-2 hours in the marathon setup that Nike had done. It was over the 42.2 kilometres, but it wasn't in an actual competition. But this time at the London Marathon, Sebastian Sarwe ran 1 hour, 59 minutes and 30 seconds for a new world record. And the next two athletes who crossed the finish line after him also broke the previous world record, which stood at 2 hours and 35 seconds. So Yusuf Kejoka came second, running 1 hour, 59 minutes and 41 seconds on his marathon debut, Russell, and Jacob Kiplimo, third, 2 hours, 28 minutes. I mean, what were we seeing over in London? That was just a remarkable result when it first was published and announced. It was almost hard to believe, and once you got your head around it, it was just, it's finally happened, Russell.
19: Well, with Kejoka, I mean, you now have to go, well, this guy just ran what was basically a world record on his debut. What is he capable of running? It's mind-blowing that someone would come out and run sub-2 hours in their very first marathon. So, look, it's almost quite unbelievable, and that's the question that a lot of people have been asking. Can we believe what this world record?
18: Well, we can, and we'll get to that in just a moment. But for Kejoka, who got the second place and was able to run the 1:59.41 in his marathon debut, Russell, he is the man who you spoke about last week, who was able to break the half marathon world record, where he was able to run a time of 57 minutes 30. Well, he was the previous world record holder, I should say. So we knew what he was capable of. So this 57.30, that was actually set back in 2024. So his world record was taken off him, I should have said. But we knew at the half distance he was more than capable of it. When you look at what he's done at the Olympic Games, he came fifth in 2024 in the 10,000 metres. In 2021, he came seventh at the World Championships. Just last year, he won the silver medal in the 10,000. And in 2019, he also won the silver medal. So we knew that he was a world-class athlete, but to be able to do this on debut, that is just remarkable. Now, you did, or did you want to say something? Or you're adjusting your microphone?
19: I'm adjusting my microphone, but yeah, his record just moving up has just been phenomenal. You just don't expect people to move up like that and be so successful at that level straight away. You expect, okay, if he finished in the top five, you said, what a fantastic debut. You know, finishing top three, oh, amazing. But to finish second in a world record race and under the previous world record, it's just phenomenal.
18: Now, you mentioned, can we believe this, Russell? Well, for Sebastian Sawe, I think you can. So in 2025, this was when he last tried to break the world record. This hasn't been his first attempt in being able to do it. He invited the Athletics Integrity Unit, or the AIU, to test him as often as possible. And in 2024, leading up to the Berlin Marathon, Russell, he was tested a total of 25 times in the lead-up to break the world record. Now, the amount of times which he has been tested since then, I think, has certainly decreased. When you've been tested 25 times, it's not all that hard to do. But basically, AIU said, right, we know that there is a lot of history with drug cheating, particularly in the marathon. We are going to make sure that if you do break it, there is no uncertainty as to whether or not you were clean. 25 times is what he was testing, 25. None came back with a positive test. As for his testing record leading up to the London Marathon, apparently it was said to his coach by the IAU that he is tested more than other athletes. The exact amount, I'm not too sure how many times he was tested, but given it is more than other athletes, I think, Russell, you can say that this is a legitimate race.
19: I could say something else, but
18: yes, go, Russell.
19: I was just going to say that I think they're taking the piss.
18: Well, they are. They did it 25 times. And blood.
19: And blood, yeah.
18: Look, Ben Tish.
19: It's great to see. It's really good to see, because we need that. We need that confirmation that, you know, these records are legit. There's been a lot of talk across the board, not just in the marathoning scene, but across the board in track and field. Certain countries have been asked to basically start tamping down on the situation of where, on the amount of drug failures they've had, and to follow up on that, and that's great to see. We've had it happen with Russia. India have been given a warning, I believe. So this is what we need to see. We need to see these tests more often, and so when world records are broken and times are run, there is no conjecture or, you know, conspiracy theories and things to that effect going around.
18: And good on him for saying to the ARU, test me as much as you want, because I want this record and I want to prove that I am clean.
19: Absolutely. Absolutely. So, great idea by Sebs and the coach as well, for doing that, because they can hold their heads up high and say, well, they've tested as many times as possible. We haven't failed a single drug test, so there you go.
18: And there was some conjecture about the shoes, and this is a Adidas v Nike war that is going on, and for the record, he is an Adidas athlete. There was some talk about other shoes, legitimate, other shoes illegal. I have heard some say that the record won't be counted because of the shoes, but I haven't been able to find any that back it up. And on Twitter the other day, or X, I did actually see the track referee or whatever kind of referee was on site for the London Marathon, and he did fill out the world record application. So to my knowledge, the shoes are not a problem, and this is going to be a world record that will have to go through the usual pending and ratification process, and once that all gets ticked, he will go into the record books. Russell, a man who's also in the world record books, or in the record books, I should say, Johan Blake. But he has announced his retirement from track and field by all reports. He hasn't actually confirmed it yet, but there has been some prominent sports journalists out of Jamaica who have hinted at the fact he has retired and have said that he has retired. But Johan Blake, to my knowledge, as of the time of this recording, which is a Wednesday morning, he hasn't yet come out and said that he is retired, but the media seem to be running with it, and some very prominent journalists in track and field have gone on and say that he has retired. But if this is the end of Johan Blake's international career, Russell, it was a fabulous career that he had, but just a bit of sadness because he wasn't able to reach his potential, was he?
19: Yeah, look, I think for Johan, it's one of those things where he's going to have very much a story like Frankie Fredericks. Mm. You know, Frankie was a fantastic athlete in the one and two. The thing was that at the time Frankie was around, he was in the shadows of the likes of Maurice Greene and Michael Johnson, you know, for the 100 and 200. And, you know, for Johan Blake, he was in the shadow, obviously, of the great man Usain Bolt. And, you know, but, you know, with him, Usain, Safa, and Mark Fred, they set the world records. So yep. They've had some really good times together, and I'm sure he has got a lot of memories and fond memories of the sport. And, you know, they're all good friends. And so I'm pretty sure that although he's retired, I'm pretty sure they'll still be hanging around together, catching up at various times when they're in Jamaica.
18: But what will the main legacy of Johan Blake be? He's the youngest world champion ever in the 100 metres. Are we going to look back on him as what we should, with the second fastest times in the 100 and 200 metres, or we look back at someone who just couldn't reach their potentials due to injury?
19: Look, I don't think you could say he couldn't reach his potentials. He ran some, you know, fantastic times. He was up there. There was injuries and things like that, but so too did Bolt. Bolt had a few injuries as well. Mm. Did they always reach their full potential? We never know. You know, it's a case of one of those questions like we ask of Mondi Duplantis. Will he, you know, reach his ultimate potential in the pole vault? Will he reach, you know, the full potential, or will his career come to an end way before his, you know, he gets the ultimate jump or whatever? So there's always a little bit of that controversy, and I suppose it's one of those things in track and field. People always love to compare, you know, and for a lot of these athletes, they've always had the situation of where they've had to deal with other athletes who were, you know, better than them or got more attention than them. Mm. You know, there's a number of athletes who you can name who are very, very outstanding athletes, but ultimately were always in the shadows of other athletes who got more attention. Calvin Smith is another one that comes to mind.
18: Yep.
19: During the era of Carl Lewis. So, you know, there's always, you're going to always have that type of, you know, I suppose, questions that you'd have. You know, I think he's very much a Merlin Otte of Jamaica. You know, okay. He's had a very long career, very successful career. Hasn't necessarily, you know, taken the big wins, but has still had some very noticeable wins. And, you know, I think he did have a big following as well, with, you know, being known as the beast.
18: Yes.
19: So, you know, Johan Blake, thank you for your service to the sport of athletics. You've been a true inspirational leader to a number of people, and also a true champion.
18: Yeah, he has. He does walk away with Olympic medals, gold, twice in the 4x100 metres for Johan Blake. Also, the gold in the 100 metres at the 2011 World Championships. I would have loved to have seen him when he really got into the peak of his powers, particularly over the 200 metres, because he ran a 19:26, Russell, with one of the worst reaction times anyone has ever seen ever. And if he had got a proper one, who knows what could have been? And to see him and Usain Bolt go at a duel in the 200 metres when they were both in their prime would have been awesome to see. So his resume, 4x100 metre gold in 2012 and 2016, 100 and 200 metre silver in 2012, World Championships, two gold medals, both coming from 2011, and also at the Commonwealth Games when it was here in Australia. He got the bronze medal in both the 100 metres and the 4x100 metres. By all reports, he is 36 years of age, and Russell, he's going to move into coaching, and he is coaching alongside former teammate Michael Frader at the Dynamic Speed Track Club in Jamaica, Russell.
19: Mm. Look, I think one of the things that you would put Johan Blake on, I think he was the reason why Bolt ran that 19.19 in the 200, because it was at the trials, I believe, that when he ran a fast 200, that Blake did the old...
18: You're getting your years confused. But what you should be saying, and we can edit this out, Russell, the magic of radio, although we're not going to, your proper line is, he's the reason Bolt got gold in the 1 and 200 at the 2012 Olympics.

0: he's really pushed himself to the limit to get that world record. And that 1919 was just, it was a huge jump. When he had already brought the record down, you know, to an incredibly fast time. So yeah. I think this is what one of the things is that so he was the 200-meter man at the time, and he has been one of the reasons I feel that Bolt was able to push himself and continue to push himself, because there was in the 100, Bolt really had more of a competition with Gatlin and the likes there. And so I think for the 200, Johan Blake was the man who pushed Usain Bolt.
1: Yeah, no, very good point. So if it is the end of Johan Blake's career, just repeating, reports coming out of Jamaica, Johan Blake has retired from track and field at age 36. Johan is yet to confirm these reports, but it all seems to be the case that he has hung up the spikes. Some other news coming out of Jamaica. We've got the World Relay Athletics Championships coming up shortly, Russell. But some huge names are not going to be in for Jamaica. Kishane Thompson, Oblique Seville. So the 100-metre gold and silver medalists from the 2025 World Championships are not there, alongside Roshan Clark and also Taj Marquise-White have all pulled out of Team Jamaica for the World Relay Championships. Now, there was some drama, as there always is, on social media about why Oblique Seville wasn't going to be participating at the World Relay Championships, and the rumours were that the J3As, the Jamaican government governing body for athletics, were not going to fully pay for Oblique Seville's journey over to the World Relay Championships. That has since been proven false. And what the true story is Oblique Seville, at roughly the same time as when the World Relay Championships are, he has a contractual obligation in Miami, and the J3As couldn't get him on the plane early enough to leave the World Relay Championships and get to Miami in time to be able to fulfill his contractual obligation. So because of that, we don't get to see Oblique Seville represent Jamaica. A bit of a sad set of circumstances, Russell, but hopefully this is the last time that we have something like this.
0: Well, yeah, and it just means that it gives the US team now almost a free run at the championships, because I suppose they'd have to be going in as one of the strongest 4x1 teams. However, I think they'll be pushed still.
1: Mm.
0: There's some very good teams coming through, and don't be surprised if there'll be some from the Oceania and Asia region, yes, that will actually surprise a few people.
1: Yes, very, very good point, Russell. Right, we are going to take a break on track and field tonight because we haven't even hit the biggest news story of the week. Someone is coming back to the sport. A much-loved, a beloved character is returning to the track. You'll find out who right after the break.
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0: Yes, Russell. Can you guess who's back? A big welcome back to the sport to Fred Martin. He's making a return to the athletic scene, and he is coming back. No, that is not quite the case, although that would be hilarious if it was.
1: Well, don't laugh about that, because Freddie put a post on Facebook and it had a photo of him running. So, Freddie, my boy, it's about time you got put on those spikes and came out there.
0: He may take inspiration from the real person who was making a comeback for Project Six. They want to make the Olympics for a sixth time, and that person, Russell, is the wonderful Alison Felix. She is going to be coming back to try and make the 2028 Olympic Games. She's starting training back up again in October, and she'll make a return to the track in 2027 in preparation for what is hopefully going to be for her a sixth Olympic Games. Russell Mathander, your immediate reaction?
1: Look, I thought, wow, this is a big call. She's 40 years of age.
0: She'll be 42 come the LA Olympics.
1: I don't think she would actually be one of the oldest who's ever competed in track and field at that age.
0: Okay.
1: I have a feeling Merlin Otte might have been, not necessarily the Olympics, but competing in an international track at that age. So, okay. But anyway, Alison Felix, she has a really good chance of probably getting a medal or making a team. Let's be realistic.
0: You reckon?
1: Well, put it this way, what is the PR for the 400?
0: Let me bring it up, but I think it's 48 low something. Well, she got a bronze at the 2021 Olympics.
1: Yeah. So, look, quite honestly, if Sydney McLaughlin isn't running the relay team,
0: Yeah.
1: You're looking at probably someone who's going to be needing to run about 50 to 51 of making the team. Now, if she's capable of doing that, there's quite a decent chance she could be part of that 4x4 team.
0: So you think to make the 4x4 team, you need to come in the top six, or top four to be definitely guaranteed. But if you're making the relay team, then you're a legitimate chance of being in there for the individual spot. Now, Alison Felix's personal best, Russell, you asked before, is 49.26. So not 48, but 49.26. And I'm just looking at how the top times in the 400 metres went last year. I know there were some insane results, particularly coming the way of Sydney McLaughlin, Lavrone. But when you look at the other athletes, the top three Americans, Sydney McLaughlin, Lavrone, 47.78. Then the next best was 49.09. Gabrielle Thomas, 49.14. And then the fourth fastest American was 49.24. And her best, Alison Felix, is 49.26. So she'll... If we continue to see the standard of results that we've seen last year, which we know we won't from Sydney McLaughlin, but from the others, she'll have to be close to a personal best, possibly, Russell, be in the mix.
1: Yeah, so like you said, top six gets a chance of going in the relays, plus there's the mixed relays.
0: True.
1: So there is a possibility that she could still make the team. I think it's definitely going to be a hard effort. If she can do it, it'll be fantastic. I tell you what, it's going to be tough. And the way the competition is at the moment, there is no, there's no definite spots up that she can say, but she definitely has a chance if she can bring herself up into a decent form.
0: So she took to Instagram to explain why she has decided to make a return. She said, "In a million years, I never thought I would return. And somehow here I am, reaching for LA 2028 on my own terms. I'm not here trying to relive who I was. I'm deeply proud of everything I have done. This is something different, a question that keeps pulling me in. What is still humanly possible at this age? The world tells women that after 40, we should slow down, be smarter, quieter, and satisfied. But this is my love story with LA, the city that raised me, calling me to return to myself in a new way. It's scary, it's exciting, the most vulnerable I've ever been, and I don't know how it ends. What if success isn't defined by the outcome, but the courage it takes to try? What if chasing audacious dreams at any age is the bravest thing we do?" So Alison Felix, just for a bit of context, she retired in 2022. She's won 11 Olympic Games medals, which is the second most in history, 7 gold, 3 silver, 1 bronze. She's the most decorated track and field female athlete of all time. By the way, for those who are wondering who the most is, because I had this question, did you know, Russell?
1: Paavo Nurmi.
0: Thank you. From Finland, who was able to win 12 Olympic medals, 3 silvers, 9 gold. He was around in the 20s and was a middle distance runner, and that was in the day that cross country was at the Olympic Games, so he snatched a few medals from there. But back to Alison Felix. When she puts it like that in the quote that I just read out, very beautiful quote, and when she talks about the world tells women that after 40 they should slow down, be smarter, smaller, quieter and satisfied, I should say, and what is still humanly possible at this age. Well, just look in our own backyard, Russell. We had, for the AFL fans out there, they'll be knowing where I'm going with this, but Scott Pendlebury, 38 years of age, had 43-odd disposals, 2 goals in the most recent Anzac Day clash, picked up the Anzac Day medal for a fourth time, and he's 38 years of age, and he arguably had one of the best games of his career. And you see in sprinting, we've seen the longevity of sprinters be able to stretch well into their 30s. So it's becoming not just in track and field, but in all sports with the latest recovery methods and sports science. 30 isn't the death sentence that it used to be, and 40 might not even be a retirement age.
1: Yeah, look, I mean, let's look at the NFL.
0: Tom Brady?
1: Yeah.
0: Yep, LeBron James?
1: Yep. So, yeah, look, there's actually a really interesting study that I saw come out, which was a lady who'd done some science work on this in data and actually said that we don't actually really slow down. You know, it's more a case of we mentally stop believing in our abilities. And so that's probably one of the reasons why we do slow down. So that it was a very interesting read. So, you know, her belief was that there's no reason why people couldn't be still very, very competitive into their 50s, 60s and later. So that was an interesting read. Again, it comes down to the fact that if your mind is possibly capable of doing it, well, why not? Interesting thing, though, that you should mention Freddie Martin on this, because Freddie made his Olympic debut at LA in 84. Yeah. So, Fred, you might
0: be coming back.
1: Maybe he could be coming back.
0: There we go. We're starting to connect.
1: Let's
0: throw
1: that
0: on the
1: challenge. I think I have to message Freddie and tell him he has to put his spikes on.
0: I don't know what he'll be more shocked by, the message itself or you actually messaging. they will be just two completely strange circumstances. But Alison Felix, this will be, and by the way, as we said before, she isn't going to be competing a lot. She wants to stay at home as much as possible. She's still got a young family that she wants to be around. So she will be on the scene. She'll obviously need to qualify for the Olympic trials in that year, which are going to be very competitive. So because of the lack of competition that she's going to have, is that going to be a negative or positive effect for her, Russell?
1: Look, I think it could actually work out to be a positive for her.
0: Explain.
1: Look, I think the fact that if you're in your home environment, you're comfortable, you know, you have your routines and things like that, traveling does take a lot out of you, and so therefore it's a case of you're just picking the right races and, you know, looking after the body. She knows how to run. She's not going to forget how to run. It's just a case of can she put together a consistent training and at a high enough level to keep her at the level she wants to compete at. So those are going to be the key aspects for her. The other thing is also, does she really need to compete at all those events? She'll quite easily get meat, I believe, because just of the fact that she's making a comeback, her age, all that will be big publicity in itself. So I don't think she'll have a problem with trying to get meets. And then the other thing is, I want to know, is will anyone sponsor her?
0: Well, one of the main storylines which was coming out about her towards the end of the career was how Nike dropped her as an athlete.
1: Yeah.
0: And she then started up her own brand and was then sponsoring herself. So I can imagine that in terms of the shoes that she'll be wearing, it'll probably be her own shoe. But if there were any other sponsors attached, they'd be stupid not to have a look at it.
1: Yeah. Look, mind you, I saw her shoes. I think they were, you were able to buy them if you wanted to, but the pricing was just phenomenal.
0: Good or bad?
1: I think it was like about $3,000.
0: Ooh.
1: So, yeah. So I don't know if that's still going to be the case, but let's see what happens. You know, maybe it'll be a case of people will go with her shoes if they come into a reasonable market pricing.
0: Well, they can help her reach a sixth Olympic Games, and I can imagine $3,000 might just be the starting price for them. The World Relay Championships, Russell, the entry lists are out for Australia. We don't know the order and we don't know the final four, but I'll run through quickly what the teams have been put in for the World Relay Championships for Australia. So in the men's 4x100 metres, the five athletes that have been put forward are Joseph Ayodei, Joshua Azzopardi, Rowan Browning, Jai Gordon and Caleb Law. For the men's 400 metres, Reece Holder, Matthew Hunt, Aidan Murphy and Thomas Reynolds. So that team is locked in. We just don't know the order for it. For the women's 4x100 metres, there are six athletes which have been nominated. Olivia Dodds, Monique Hanlon, Georgia Harris, Olivia Hastings, Ebony Lane, Lakara Stallon. Then for the women's 4x400 metres, five athletes there. Carla Bull, Sarah Carley, Mia Gross, Alexa Luizu, Alana Jukic. And then for the mixed 4x100 metres, Russell, Jacob Despard, Christopher Ayus, Lachlan Kennedy, Tori Lewis, Chloe Mannix-Power. And then for the mixed 4x400 metres, it's Zane Branco, Cooper Sherman, Luke Van Radigan, Ellie Beer, and Alice Dixon. Now, Russell, I can imagine your first question to me is going to be, why are Tori Lewis and our sub-10 second man, both of our national record holders, in the mixed 4x1 rather than in the men's and women's 4x400 metres? Was that going to be your question?
1: No, I know why that's happened. It's
0: okay, well, for argument's sake, can you just ask me the question?
1: Okay, for argument's sake, Russell, why would you think they would put Lachlan Kennedy and Tori Lewis into the mixed team and not into their own individual teams?
0: Russell, that is a very good question, and thank you so much for asking it to me.
1: It just came to me at the last second.
0: Oh, no, good on you. So for the Commonwealth Games, Russell, to qualify, it's the top four Commonwealth Games countries for the 4x100 metres, which is probably going to be something I think we're capable of. But at the World Ultimate Athletics Championships, this is where it gets interesting, and this is where your a very intelligent question comes in. At the 2026 World Ultimate Championships, the debut version of it, which is going to be a three-day athletics meet towards September, there is going to be no 4x100 metres for the men's and the women's. Likewise with the 4x4, no 4x4 men's, no 4x4 women's. But there is, Russell, going to be a 4x1 mixed, which we're going to see. And to get into the World Ultimate Championships for the 4x100 metres mixed relay, you need to finish top six in the final. So, Russell, and that's just, this is my version of it. I haven't spoken to anyone which has confirmed this for me, but this is what I'm reading, and I can imagine you're reading the same. This is why we've got our sub-10 second man, Lachlan Kennedy, and also the national record holder on the women's side of things, Tori Lewis, in the mixed 4x100 metres. Had this have been an Olympic Games year or World Championship year, I can imagine then those athletes would have been put into their 4x4 respectively. But because of the fact that we're not having it at the Commonwealth Games are going to be, hopefully for Australia, a pretty easy entry point for us. But for the World Ultimate Championships, it's set to be an exciting and a history-making meet. And it's a tough qualifier. Only the top six in the final. And if we've got a 11-0 runner and a sub-10 second runner in it, Australia's definitely a chance. So that, in my opinion, Russell, is why they've done it. What's your thoughts?
1: Absolutely. It was... you know, let's look at it realistically. We've got a good chance in that mixed team to pick up a medal, so let's make the most of it. I'm just surprised that we don't see the likes of Eddie Nikita there. I'd take maybe couldn't get off university.
0: Yeah, so we are actually, all being well, going to speak to Eddie Ozai Nikita next week. We will ask him the question, but I think the reason is because there was just some competitions that he couldn't get out of over in the NCAA system. So it's not any political wars that are going on between now. I just think it's because of the schedule as for the reason to it. But Russell, I've read through the teams for Australia. It's even though the men's and women's 4x1s won't have their number one athletes, they're still very strong teams we're putting out.
1: Yeah, look, we are. We're putting out some very strong teams. And it's good to see. We, you know, looking past these events and looking to the future, there is some very strong competition coming through for all these events.
0: Russell, just looking at the entry lists for the World Relay Championships, are some pretty big names for the mixed 4x100 metres, which is an event we're all going to keep a close eye on. There's Adrian Kerr, Ordain McPherson, Kishane Thompson. Now, he is listed as running, but there are been some reports that he has withdrawn, so we'll wait and see what does happen with him. Also are going to be the Clayton sisters, Tia and Tina, and Brianna Williams is going to be partaking in the mixed 4x100 metres. That's the look at the Jamaican team. There's just a stacked field. There's a heap of countries that are going to be competing for the United States, Russell, because that is another team we're always looking. They don't have a lot of A-listers there, Russell, and I'm just scanning the field, and I think the biggest stars obviously will come out of Jamaica, but I can't see any that really leap off the page for New Zealand. Zoe Hobbs is going to be competing alongside Tian Welpton. So they look like some of the bigger names that are going to be for Italy. Can't see any ones that really jump out of the page. So Australia might have a good opportunity to actually qualify in the mixed 4x100 metres, which will be good. But, Russell, do you have another comment you wanted to make?
1: Well, look, I was just saying, you know, moving forward from here, I was looking at the future and I'm thinking about, can you imagine possibly a fantasy or 4x1 team consisting of, say, Kennedy, Gout, Murphy and Nikita?
0: That would be awesome. And by the way, it is, I believe, that Eddie is going to be trying out for the Commonwealth Games. I has put his hand up for the Commonwealth Games. That is just something that I've read, and we'll ask Eddie when he joins us next week. So that 4x1 team, we won't see Gauss at the Commonwealth Games, but Lachlan Kennedy, Rowan Browning or Josh Azzopardi alongside Eddie Nikisha, very strong.
1: Yeah, look, I mean, the depth that we're getting now is fantastic. And, you know, I think when we get a really good group together of, well, not saying just a good group, but when they've got a little bit more time to practice together and have things sorted out, I mean, we really are pushing on the door of, you know, possibly going 38 low or possibly even into the high 37s.
0: No, I completely agree. Let's take a break, Russell. We have had some listeners interact with us, Russell, and it is a fascinating question, one I wanted to get to. And we might finish off with a little light story that I did come across yesterday, actually, about indoor tracks in Australia. Yes, yes, you heard that right. We'll take a break. Back with more on the other side of the break.
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0: Good to have you back on the show. Hope you've enjoyed it so far. All being well, Eddie Osinakisha, the fastest Australian ever under any conditions, is going to be on the program after He was able to run 9.84. Next week is when you'll be able to hear that chat, all being well. So looking forward to catching up with Eddie, hearing about his future plans and what motivated him to come back to the sport of track and field. We know there was a lot of heartbreak with him not being selected at the 2021 Olympic Games, 2021 Olympic Games in Tokyo. A lot of heartbreak there, but he has now come back into the sport, so I wonder what motivated him. And if you've got a question for Eddie, you can actually send it through, and you can send in a question to Russell and I on Taft, TAFT913@gmail.com, if you would like. And Russell, that is what one listener has done. So big hello to Nathan, who's listening in from Melbourne. He says, hey, Ethan and Russell, this is through Taft, TAFT913@gmail.com. If you've got anything you want to say, send it through. Nathan has said, hey, Ethan and Russell, I've been thinking a bit about the direction athletics is heading, especially with everything building up towards the 2032 Olympics. It feels so many of our decisions, priorities and investments are centred around that moment, which makes sense given how significant it is. That said, I'm starting to wonder whether we're doing enough to prepare for what comes after 2032. While all roads seem to lead to 2032, I'm a bit concerned about what the sport looks like beyond that point, both in terms of participation pathways and overall sustainability. Do you think we're putting enough through and planning into post-2032 landscape? I'd be interested to hear your perspectives on whether athletics is setting itself up well for the long term, not just in the lead-up to 2032. Cheers, Nathan from Melbourne. Russell.
1: Look, I think he brings up a very good point. Yeah, we are moving towards 2032, and we have to look beyond that as well. But we are still 6 years away.
0: Mm-hmm.
1: So some of the athletes who will be coming through there are going to be around about maybe at least they're going to be around maybe 15, 16 now. There might be a couple of ones who will be in the late teens. So that's where we're going to be looking for. So the key for beyond 32 is continuing to pick up those young 15, 16-year-olds, holding them in the sport, showing them that there is a pathway, and keeping them healthy so that in the future, beyond 2032 is definitely looking promising for athletics. Yeah, the thing is, because of 2032, there is somewhat of an audience, and so we need to ride that wave.
0: So you were around at the last golden age which Australian athletics had. It was in the early 90s, 2000s with Cathy Freeman and the Sydney 2000 Olympics. And you have said since that this golden age is better than that one. Did Australia capitalise on that golden age and being able to grab as much attention from it and then focus on the long-term growth of the sport after the 2000 Olympics?
1: Well, look, let's look at it this way. 2000 Olympics, there are a lot of kids nowadays, you talk to them about Cathy Freeman and they don't really know who she is.
0: Yeah, very sad.
1: And they talk about, oh, was that the one who wore the full, you know, suit with the head cover and all that type of thing. So that's how they know Cathy Freeman. There'd be a lot more who probably remember Sally Pearson in the last few years and things to that effect. So I think, yeah, there is a movement towards it. But I think also now with social media, and before, you had to be at the top of your game for people to know who you were.
0: Mm-hmm.
1: And if you weren't at the top of your game, hardly anyone knew you. Now with social media, there's a lot more emphasis on the juniors. There's a lot more courage for the juniors. 20 years ago, when, you know, around, or even 25 years ago when Cathy was running and things like that, you probably never knew who the juniors were coming through.
0: No.
1: You know, there was very, very little. I remember there was one article done on Sally Pearson when she was 15. Oof. Because she won the under-20 title in the sprints.
0: That's terrible. It could have been a lot more.
1: And that was the first time people sort of knew about Sally McLennan at the time. But that was the only person that they really sort of knew and much about as they're coming through. Nowadays, with the social media, there's a lot more emphasis on the younger athletes. You know, we know there's about, you know, 15 to 20 names we could easily reel off of athletes who are doing extremely well in the sport. So I think social media has helped. develop the sport of athletics, especially. And I think with athletes now performing at such a high level as well from a young age, it's putting more emphasis on people to stay in the sport and possibly make it in the sport of track and field, and not be necessarily grabbed by some of the other sports as we have had in the past.
0: We know with the 2000 Olympics, Cathy Freeman was the main star everybody was looking at, and that was the main big crescendo of her career. And we did see a pop-up after that. She didn't officially retire till 2003, but I think for a lot of people that was the last time that we saw Cathy Freeman on the biggest stage, and she really made that moment probably, in her mind, her last. I think she has come out on record, or people around her have said sort of similar to what I've just said, that Sydney 2000 was her last race, essentially, and thankfully we did see her for a few years after that, but not to the great heights that we did see in 2000. But what I'm saying is we'll have more stars come 2032, and the benefit is they're all going to be youngsters. Gout's going to be 24, so all being well, it won't be his last Olympics. Lockie Kennedy, in terms of timeframes, I don't think 2032 is going to be his last Olympics either, and likewise with Cam Myers and some of the others. So thankfully, I think we've got the stars not just to take us through to 2032, but also to see us go beyond 2032.
1: Look, I think we're right, and we just need to find this depth. I mean, you know, the big thing that came out of that race at internationals, that we had two guys go sub 20 seconds. And it basically showed the rest of the country, well, hang on, not just one guy did, two guys did. So there is a possibility that, you know, you guys could do the same thing. It's a case of, you know, believing in yourself, staying committed, and being smart. You know, at the end of the day, you have to look after yourself and be trying to be there for the long term. And rushing it isn't necessarily the way to try and get there. You know, Rome wasn't built in a day, so to speak. And so, therefore, you know, to all those young athletes out there who competed at the junior championships and you might have, you know, not made a final or may not have won a medal, don't be disheartened, because, you know, it's not your time, and your time might be later on, and your time might be 2032. So keep working, keep, you know, plugging away, and wait for your time to come. There are so many reasons why there are kids who are fantastic juniors, don't make it at senior level. We see it in a number of sports, not only in track and field. You know, there's a lot of research being done into football, as in the round ball game, and there's a lot of talk about how the 14-year-old superstars are not making it to the highest level in the professional leagues. So, you know, again, we just got to wait and see, and we hope that all these guys who are, you know, performing well at a young age are able to hang in the sport and be there at the end. And not only would they be there, but also others will come up and join them at that level of competition to make Australia a proud sporting nation, especially in track and field.
0: So Australia in athletics, we had a lot of people come into the sport around 2000, and every Olympic cycle we seem to get a big bump in numbers at the grassroots level. It will happen in 2028, I'm sure, and guaranteed to happen in 2032 when the Olympics rolls around. Is Australian athletics in a good place across the national body and across the states' bodies and the local clubs' bodies? Are we at a good enough place where we can handle this influx that's going to happen? Are we able to absorb the wave that we're going to get from those Olympic Games?
1: No. I don't think we are. I think we are a bit behind. I think there's a lot more that can be done. I mean, we need a number of things to happen. We need to get more coaches in this country. We need to have, you know, more regular competitions for our juniors who are coming through into a higher level, you know, especially once they start reaching the 20, 22, 23 age groups. There needs to be maybe more available for them to experience the world, because we are isolated.
0: Yep.
1: You know, competing at Oceania is great for us. We get a chance to compete against some international competition, but it's really mainly New Zealand. Let's be honest. There's a, you know, with the odd one of the islands having some, you know, outstanding talent, and so therefore there's some competition there. So we need to be moving further and further out into the competition area with the world, rest of the world.
0: And which is why it's been good that Australian athletes have been able to get the Mori plant meat to a gold level.
1: Absolutely.
0: Permit meat, which can attract some international competition like we've seen. Let's see, Lake Tobago, Georgia Hunter Bell, Fred Curley, just to name a few stars which have come out.
1: The store gift with bringing over Shakira. Yep. Richardson and
0: Christian Coleman,
1: you know, all these things are all going to be laying the foundation for the future. But we need more coaches, you know, at across the grassroots level, across, you know, coming through to the higher levels, into the higher performance. You know, we got, I mean, there's always a flow of coaches that are coming through, but it needs to be continued to be developed. If there's a boom in athletics, how are we going to handle it? You know, we've got to look at that. Do we have enough meets happening around the country? Do we have enough officials? You know, is our administration ready for that boom? All those type of things. A lot of people love running. And, you know, honestly, you know, the problems that have occurred in the past between little A's and senior athletics, it now has to come together and needs to look at you know, let's look at really developing the sport of athletics in a big way. We're all under the one body now. We're going to move forward. We have to start. Every kid who goes to school, at their first school carnival, they want to go out there and run. They want to be the fastest out there.
0: Yep.
1: Okay? It starts from primary school. So why aren't we keeping these kids in these sports? You know? So we need, in order for us to grow to the levels of a you know, a soccer, football, rugby, netball, basketball type scenario, we need more coaches and we need more competitions and we need more people to officiate. That means parents helping out when they're coming through as kids, officiating, and, you know, going through to that sometimes to when your kids are finished as well.
0: Yeah.
1: Like we have in all of our sports, we rely on all those type of people. So those are the areas we need to develop more so in order to handle the numbers that could possibly come through in the future.
0: Yeah, a lot of current officials are officials who were officiating when their child was involved in athletics and they've just stuck around. So it just proves that it is a sport which can attract and hook people in. Before we do wrap up, Russell, the Oceania team has been announced for the seniors and for the under 18s. And a big shout out for just having a look at the WA perspective. So Alana Jukic, she has been selected for the 400 metre hurdles. Also for Annika Gosling in the women's discus. And that's it for the women's. And for the men's, Kieran Tibbles has been selected for the 1500 metres. Also, it'd be good to see Adam Murphy. He's going to be racing in the 200 metres. Hopefully we can see a similar performance to what we saw at the national championships or close to. Would just be wonderful in the lead up to the Commonwealth Games. We'll also be seeing Robert Marchese Scott representing Australian shot put. And then for the under 18s, Kate Philpott has been selected for the 1 and 2. Well done to you, Russell. Mia Shelley for the 400 metre hurdles. Mason Watkins for, is it triple jump or long jump? It's going to be, in fact, triple jump, I believe. Let me confirm. Long jump, excuse me, for Mason Watkins and triple jump. So I was right. Thank you, Russell. Never doubt me. And they are the WA representatives. You can see the full list of athletes who have been selected on the Australian Athletics website. So congratulations to all those who have selected. A very strong team we're putting together, particularly for the seniors. Very big names, big names, I should say, are going over to Darwin to compete at the 2026 Oceania Championship. So well done to those athletes. Russell?
1: I think the Darwin track will be interesting for a lot of these athletes because it was the same track that I know of in the past.
0: Mm-hmm.
1: It really comes down to the time of the day that you're running because of the weather conditions. So I think some of those night races could be very, very interesting if they have favourable conditions.
0: Now, Russell, you have been around in the sport for a day or two. Do you remember when Australia had an indoor track?
1: Yes.
0: Can you remember the year?
1: Yes.
0: I just told you about 5 minutes ago, so what is it?
1: 1994,
0: that is correct. So I did some research, as I'll let you cough, and I'll dig up some of the research which I discovered. So back in 1990s, there was a man who came to Australia, Ken Elpick.
1: Yep.
0: Is that him, Russell? So he was able to secure some sponsorship from a Korean car manufacturer, Daewoo, for an indoor meet in Brisbane, Sydney and Melbourne. Carl Lewis, he did sign as a series ambassador, but it was a lot of hoo-ha, a lot of he said, she said, and apparently, Russell, you'll be able to fill us more in, but what it turned out to be is Carl never actually signed up to compete. He just signed up to be a brand ambassador and he would compete if he wanted to.
1: Yeah. Look, this was an interesting thing because it was the first meet was held in Brisbane.
0: Yes.
1: And they shipped this track in and it was put together and et cetera. And the news came out there and Carl Lewis was promoting it. And I think they had the meet and everyone came down to have a run on this fantastic indoor track.
0: Mm-hmm.
1: And Carl Lewis didn't compete, but he was present apparently. And lo and behold, after the meet, they packed the track
0: well,
1: up.
0: Hang on a minute. This is where it gets interesting. So before that, so the man, Ken Elpick, who secured the funding for this track, it wasn't a traditional indoor track. Now, the traditional indoor track, Russell, as you know, is 200 metres all the way around with, an incline. This track was 120 metres.
1: Yes.
0: So we only had enough money to secure 120 metres of it. And I've found it fascinating because I've actually stumbled across videos online of, I think it was Kathy Freeman and Melinda Gaines for Taylor running on this track in Brisbane for the 200 metres, and they were starting on the straight. And I thought, what is going on here?
1: Mm.
0: So it was six laps and two-thirds for an 800 metres, which just confuses me reading it out. three laps more than four laps of the by then standard 200 metre lap track, and for 1500 metres you had to run 13 laps essentially, and then for, as I said, the 200 metres you'd have to be running 80 metres first, then you'd hear the bell for the final 120 metres. It was just bizarre. Anyway, it was good because we had an indoor track here in Australia and it was big. We had competitions in Sydney, Brisbane, Melbourne lined up, so we had the competition in Brisbane, Russell.
1: Yes.
0: And then it was being booked to be transported to Sydney.
1: And then the Twilight Zone hit.
0: And then within a few days, it just disappeared. It's in the yard of a trucking company, people believe, and it has just not been sighted since.
1: So what happened?
0: So I think it's in Brisbane. It was on its way to Sydney, then it just got taken.
1: Yeah, so what happened was the track was dismantled and it was supposed to be going off from Brisbane to Sydney, and there was talk that money hadn't been paid.
0: Oh, dear.
1: Money hadn't come forward, et cetera, et cetera. And somewhat like, I suppose, Grand Slam track.
0: Oh, dear.
1: Someone decided, that's it. We're not going to go to Sydney. We're just going to pack this up. And apparently, the story goes that it was then stored in some warehouse shipping yard.
0: Mm-hmm.
1: And has been there ever since. So
0: right.
1: I assume by now someone has probably found it and went, what the hell is this? And either dumped it or shipped it back to where it came from. But, yeah, it was absolutely bizarre. This track went missing. So it was like a Twilight Zone story. It was there 1 minute in the, I believe, the Brisbane Entertainment Centre or wherever where they held it. And, I remember the big interviews with Carl Lewis and everything like that, and then he was a little bit annoyed because his name was involved with it, et cetera, et cetera. So it became a absolute farce. And, so somewhere in Australia, There is a indoor track,
0: 120 meters
1: of it.
0: Yes.
1: If you find it and you want to put together a jigsaw puzzle, please do so. Let us know, and we'll endeavour to have a meet out there, wherever it is.
0: Definitely be some interested by. So I hope you enjoyed going back and looking at what was a bizarre time in Australian athletics history. And if you do know where the track is, and if you have seen it, let us know. taft913@gmail.com.
1: I believe that there's possibly someone.
0: Someone would have seen it.
1: Who knows where it is. And, I mean, I suppose this could be one of the great unsolved mysteries of our time. It'd be like almost like finding Lafferty's Reef or something like that.
0: So if you do know where it is, taft913@gmail.com. Hit me up on Instagram. It's _Ethan_Quinn, Q-U-I-N_Ethan_Quinn, or everybody's got Russell's phone number, so just message Russell or find a way to contact us.
1: Oh, or better still, are we putting out a reward for this, or what's the story?
0: Yeah, they get your car. It's probably worth the same as the track by the sounds of it. So if you do know where it is, let us know. Well, Russell, that is us done for today. Next time we speak, we will have results from the World Relay Championships, and also Eddie Elsa and Nikisha all being well will be on the program. So look forward to the show already next week, Russell.
1: Looking forward to it.
0: Hope you have a good one, Russell. Hope you have enjoyed the show. If you didn't miss any of it and listening to us live on 91.3 Sport FM, just go to the Sport FM website, and that is how you can download it in its entirety. Hope you have a great week and look forward to chatting to you next time.
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1: Good afternoon, everyone. Welcome to round five of the 2026 Waffle Premiership season. We're back at the Goodgracer Park at East Fremantle Oval for a crunch early season clash between two teams that both featured in finals last year. A memorable day. Last time the Perth Football Club ventured to the Goodgracer Park, they broke their finals drought last September. They return today desperate for four premiership points on the road. It's a ground that hasn't been kind to them over history. They've played here 96 times, the Demons. They've only gone back to last lane with the premiership points on 23 occasions. So it's a tough task when you put those numbers forward. You look at the form lines though, and it's a fairly different form line despite both teams sitting at 2-2. East Fremantle coming off a 111-point drubbing, their biggest ever defeat to Claremont last week, and Perth coming off a narrow defeat at the hands of East Perth on Anzac Day at Lathlane Park. One team will rebound today and go the right side of the win-loss ledger at 3-2. The other will slump to 2-3. Now, news off the top, there is a major laid out for the East Fremantle side. Tom Joyce, who'd probably be leading their best and fairest after a month of football, is ill and is a late withdrawal. It offers an opportunity to Noah Dean to make his debut, a 19-year-old from Bull Creek Leeming, a young midfielder who gets his opportunity today. But Tom Joyce out of the East Fremantle side, their leading possession getter this year, and he is a major omission from this team due to illness. Now, Jack Bodle went out and warmed up with the Demons side. Very hush-hush, the Demons, when it comes to who is making way for Jack Bodle. Bodle is listed as an emergency, so we're anticipating there will be a late change. We'll have to watch eagle-eyed when they run out in a few moments' time. Jacob Lansby, my name, as part of the Waffle commentary team. Round 5, game of the day here at the Goodgracer Park. It's East Fremantle and Perth. Rest of the game's also been played today. Before I introduce my co-commentators, we're already underway out at Rushton Park, and West Perth might be still stuck on the Kwinana Freeway because approaching half-time, Peel Thunder 10-4-64, West Perth at 2-2-14. Tregenza has 3 for Peel. Nichols has 2, so they're big, tall forwards. Peel really doing a number on the winless Falcons. Other games today, West Coast have won their last 3 games against East Perth at Mineral Resources Park. Claremont at home to Swan Districts. And the latest starting game, it's a twilight fixture over at Leaderville Oval, is between Subiaco and South Fremantle. Massive game. Massive opportunity to bring in our experts, Tony McHale, Chris Bitsopoulos. Now, Mitzi, as I say, good afternoon to you, dual Perth Premiership player. Last time we were here was one of the great days to be a Perth fan and former player. What sort of a contest do we get today? There's a bit of pressure on both teams. Good afternoon to you.
2: Yeah, good afternoon, Jacob, Tony, Maddie, listeners. Look, this is a vital game for both sides. I know we're only early into the season, but you're 2-2 at the moment. You don't want to be 2-3. East Fremantle have put behind them that drubbing last week. Bill Monaghan's already forgotten about that. These things happen from time to time, but they would really need to lift back again today against a Perth side that, you know, hasn't really played well this year to this stage of the season. But I'm expecting a good contest. East Fremantle will remember that elimination final last year and want to come back and win today. But it should be a pretty good contest today, Jacob.
1: It should be. Now, conditions here, it's a little on the cooler side. Here today at the Goodgracer Park, temperatures expected to only reach 18 or 19 degrees for the clash between the Sharks and the Demons. No threat of rain. There is some sunshine around, but this is the coolest day we've spent at the football so far. We're often blessed in April with warmer conditions. Today, the first weekend in May, just a little glimpse into what's coming with winter around the corner. Tony McHale's with us, no stranger to this ground. He was a premiership player for Old East in 1974, and in 1998 he coached the Sharks to a premiership. He's in our commentary team today, and I reckon he and Mitzi might be at loggerheads at different times. Afternoon, Tony.
3: Afternoon, Jacob, Matty, Mitzi and listeners. Yeah, good to be here. I don't think we're going to be. I think East Fremantle are in for another, well, I won't say hiding just yet, Mitzi, but I feel as though Perth will have their measure today. And just want to, while you were talking, just one of the interesting stats that comes out of the competition, East Fremantle, Mitzi, and I know you do your stats, and particularly on Waffle World when I listen in to you, is that it is very, very surprising that East Fremantle are 10th in the competition for points for.
2: Yep.
3: And You know, we asked the question at the start of the year, Jacob, that who was going to replace the likes of Leggett and Hagen and co. And on top of that, Jansen, who's their other key forward, has had a very ordinary year to this point. Is it... they've been very fortunate that the likes of Robinson and particular Smart have come in and been their main goal scorers, but you'd be expecting a massive lift, and particularly from a Jansen, who's a very, very good player for them, and also just been selected in the state team, that one would want to try and find some form. But their issue for mine is going to be in the middle of the ground, where again now they've lost another quality player in Tom Joyce. And watching them against Subiaco here a couple of weeks ago, he was a very, very good player for them and generated some forward 50 entrances from the way that he plays the middle of the ground. So I think they're going to really have their hands full today with the inclusion of Parfitt. He'll probably be a little scratchy. He's missed a fair bit of football, but the likes of Byrne and Constable and Davis coming off half-back, is, I think they're going to be very, very hard to contain.
1: So about 15 minutes away from the start of this game, Jacob Lansbier, Matt Grubelich, I'll introduce in a moment, Tony McHale and Chris Mitsopoulos, our commentary team. Two other games have just started, West Coast and East Perth at Mineral Resources Park, Claremont and Swan Districts there at Revo Fitness Stadium. Now, changes, as we mentioned, so Dean and Vladic come in with Joyce laid out with illness, and Pickett was dropped from last week's team. He was the only unforced change from that 111-point drubbing. They conceded 17 consecutive goals. So that would suggest, Tony, and we didn't see the game because we're on air at Leaderville, that would suggest the white flag went up at some stage from East Mount to concede 17 goals.
3: Jake, it was really interesting, and you were all, you know, the commentary team were party to it, is that the CEO, Adrian Bromwich, came in and I asked him the question on what happened, because Mitchie, you can't accept the fact, and it's a bit like the West Coast, you know, losing nine games over 101 points, is that we're all equal as far as, you know, being able to pressure chase and provide effort in a game. And you've got to ask the question, when you kick three goals and then you don't kick another goal for the remaining three quarters and allow the opposition to kick 17, you have to ask the question on what the application is and why aren't they applying themselves, at least to minimise a result that's so harmful as that when you're getting beaten by, what was it, 111 points. Is, and, you know, I thought it was a pretty good question, even although I'd asked it myself, Mitzi, is what was the problem when you get beat by that margin?
2: Yeah, it's difficult to answer, Tony.
3: Yeah, to be honest, is that Adrian's mentioned the fact that they've got a number of injuries, but I still feel as though, injuries aside, what's got to be questioned is attitude and character when you give up a loss such as that.
1: I think we all at the start of the year thought East Fremantle would slide. Most of us, when we previewed the season, thought that they would finish in the bottom three in any particular order because of the players they lost. Milan Murdoch AFL, Mitch Zatto AFL, Hagen to Tasmania, Leggett retired, Bennett retired. Number of premiership players have finished up now. They only won that premiership 2 and a bit years ago, but they've lost a lot of experience. Then they had two stirring wins over Subiaco in a broadcast game here a few weeks ago. They beat East Perth under lights at Leaderville, and we thought, well, hey, maybe the signs are a bit better. But I think we did note that if they had injuries to key players, they were going to drop off the pace. And they've lost Lennon Marlin, Harry Marsh, Jack Avery already from their starting best 23 at the start of the year. Joyce goes out today with illness, and all of a sudden, their depth is being tested, as well as a number of other players who are just unavailable, just simply can't be fit and available to play, whether it's league or reserves football. But Mitzi, before we clear a break, I think Perth should be under a little bit of pressure heading into this game. They're 2-2. They're one of the premiership favourites before the start of the year. They had a 1-point win over Peel, where they probably outplayed but found a way to win. Last week they probably squandered it. It was probably a flip of that, and they lost to East Perth. And they got belted by the Bulldogs, and round one they took care of an Eagles team that wasn't yet in the form that it is now. So is there a bit of pressure on Perth with the pre-season reputation that followed them around as one of the premiership favourites?
2: I think that was overstated, that they're a premiership favourite, particularly because they got Dean in, and they had Indy Kirk, who hasn't really, he was only a young guy who's never really made it at the top level yet. And I think people probably have overstated Perth's team. And I think to date, to me, the biggest loss that Perth have had so far is Blake Schlenzog. He was outstanding.

0: or personnel issues around the Demons?
1: Yeah, I don't think they're playing consistent footy. I thought last year when we watched them, they were really on the rise and on the move towards a premiership, and they played a really exciting brand of footy. I'm going to be really interested today to see how they attack this game, and I think they should really, you know, what we're seeing now in the AFL with that real fast play football is that you'd like to think that Perth will adopt that, and, you know, they got great springboard. And I noticed one of the significant moves that we probably haven't spoken about much that they've made is that they've shifted Davis to a half-back flank, and it's pretty obvious. Is he's playing similar to the Blakey role for Sydney, the left footer. He uses the ball well, he runs and carries when he gets possession of it, but have they lost something through the midfield in doing that? But the question I ask, and you know, I know I've done it facetiously at different times, but when you see the influx of so many recruited players coming into the footy club, you know, there's players that on different contracts, and some players are getting more than others. I think that's going to be a real challenge for Mark Stone and the coaching group to ensure that they can keep an equality within this group and understand there's a bigger prize here, and that prize is pretty obvious and something that they haven't achieved for a number of years. So I think they've got their challenges, but I also think, and talking to a couple of key figures from the Perth Footy Club, they believe they've got the list. Even they aren't all that certain on whether that list is generating together right at the moment.
0: It is a long season. We always say it. It's a marathon, not a sprint, and Perth will be hoping that they find their best football and their best players are out there at the business end of the season. We need to clear a break. Neither side has actually entered the field yet for their warm-up. The reserves teams have been waiting for a good 5 minutes here. That was another win for Perth in the reserves. Their first win in the reserves, actually, for the season by 55 points. Over East Fremantle. So the Sharks are the only team without a win in the reserves, and that might suggest and illustrate the point we're making regarding the lack of depth that East Fremantle have at their disposal. We'll introduce Matt Grubelich on the other side of the break. We've confirmed the late change for Perth, so we'll bring that to you on the other side of this break. We're at the Goodgrocer Park. Round 5, game of the day is East Fremantle and Perth.
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0: Goodgrocer Park looking absolutely fantastic. A lot of signage now across the ground here with a couple of sponsors as well as the Waffle logo emblazoned across the broadcast wing. We're in our favourite little pocket here at Shark Park on the balcony on the half-forward flank at what is the Canning Highway end, the scoring end of the ground. We saw a number of goals scored to this end. There seems to be more carry towards the end that we're closest to. So that's good news. It means we should see a lot of the football down at this end of the ground. We're here for East. Just 1 minute, Tony. We're here for East Fremantle and Perth on 91.3 Sport FM. Round 5, game of the day, and Tony McCarl's very keen to get stuck into Tony McCarl.
1: I can't help but interrupt you, but
0: please don't make a habit of it.
1: I'm concerned about Mitzi's behaviour. Like, he's just turned his back on us. He's uptight. He's been grumpy. He's bitten my head off before the game. You know,
0: he's nervous. This is a big game for the Demons, Tony.
1: Any chance, Mitzi, of just calming down and relaxing?
3: The only reason I'm feeling like this is because it was remiss of me in my opening to thank Ross and Beck Cleaver for providing afternoon tea to us. That's why I'm a little bit edgy. And thanks again, Ross and Beck.
1: Ross and Beck, I can't believe your son's not in the state squad.
0: Yes, I agree with that.
1: Can't believe he's not in the state squad. I think I've expressed myself on radio during the week, and I'll go again with Jacob Friday if they want, but I just feel as though there's some players that are in that squad that probably don't deserve to be there on form, and there's certainly a lot of players playing in the Waffle competition that should be in there.
0: Hey, time to introduce Matt Grubelich for the first time this afternoon. My co-commentator, fresh off before the footy, Jai Bolton was back this morning. 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
4: Afternoon, Jacob, Tony, Mitzi, listeners. Great to be here. Bit of an overcast sort of a day, but it's a good day for footy, I reckon. Nice and fresh, and two teams needing a win. As we know, the Sharks last week, you mentioned, well, they got absolutely belted from pillar to post by the Tigers, and Perth going down in that tight one. For those just tuning in, Tom Joyce laid out. He was set to play his 50th game today. In comes young Noah Dean to make his debut. But as you mentioned before the break, a late change for the Demons as well. Out goes Connor Singh.

0: In comes Jack Bodle.
1: So you've got over the hot water bottle, got rid of the hot water bottle, and the missus rubbing the Vicks on your chest.
0: Yes,
1: last week.
0: Well, yeah, that's right. I was listening in, and it was a great call, as per usual. I tuned out, actually, for the post-match. Decided, no, I'm not going to tune in. And then I see on social media, after West Perth kicked a score of 47 points in total, got belted by 30, somehow won the Sienna's Player of the Day, Tony.
2: He probably didn't see or hear, Tony, because he tuned out. He said he tuned out. He didn't hear the criteria that we had, that you adopted.
1: Yeah, and because you didn't listen, that's a disrespect to our Anzacs, because you just didn't understand the criteria of the award.
3: Well, Connor West, you were telling me off air, Matty, he's broken nose today. He's out of the
0: broken nose. Yep, he's he didn't see the quarter time siren. Straight to hospital, broken nose.
2: Oh, that's no good.
3: Gee, that is a nasty injury.
2: Because he's been their best player.
1: He might come out of the state squad then, will he?
3: Are you thinking someone might work their way in?
1: Well, we might get Cleves in.
3: Yes, well, if he plays a good game today, he starts ahead. He's got a handicap, hasn't he? Or maybe he's ahead of the pack straight away.
1: Just tell Reedy that he might finish up. Maybe we should get Reedy here and he can have a taste of the brownies and the sausage rolls.
3: He'll be seduced just as easily as us. Peel leading that game at half time by 56 points. So a Connor Westless West Perth for the second half. Peel kicked their highest ever score down there a couple of years ago against West Perth with 76 points already. Yeah, one fears what that might be at the end of the day. East Perth have made a fast start against West Coast, 4-5-29 the Royals, the Eagles one behind. And Claremont, low scoring start there, but 2-1-13 over Swans, 1-2-8. The other game today, aside from our game, is Subiaco and South Fremantle. Jono Marsh has been a bit of a revelation down back, Mitzi, this year. We turned up here in round two and we saw him go to the goal square. We thought, well, he's playing full forward, but no, he was at the other end of the ground and playing some very good football. Does he go to Aaron Clark today?
2: I think he will, at least a start, Jacob. I think that would be the matchup that Bill would be looking at initially. If not that, then Lockie Bailey's the other obvious choice. The other one, Tony, the last time, I think, before that elimination final, Jared Jansen had the job on Charlie Constable in the middle of the ground in a home and away round and did a very good job. So I suspect that'll be another move that Billy Monaghan will adopt.
1: You feel as though they'll take Jansen out of the key forward area play that role?
2: I reckon he'll play the role on Constable.
1: But probably because they're thin in the middle now, particularly with no Joyce as well and no Harry Marsh, obviously. So, yeah, it could happen, Mitzi, and it might be a way of him finding form.
3: So a couple of minutes away from the start of this game, Perth are in the centre doing their last few warm-ups. Josh Edwards looms large today. He had a really good game against Peel a fortnight ago when we saw them down in Mandurah. You look at East Fremantle's ruck stocks, Stranitica and Benning. Ollie Eason had a comprehensive win last week over that pairing. Griffin Vladic back in today, so gives them another target in attack. We saw Robinson and Smart. Smart scoreless last week, Tony. So after such an impressive start, 10 goals in 3 games, he failed to trouble the scorers at all last week.
1: Well, Jacob, I'll ask you, because I think you've had a little bit to do or seen more of him through his junior career, but it's time for Vladic to stand up now, isn't it? You know, there's been a lot of supporters, including myself. There's no doubt watching him, he's got real talent and potential, but it's whether he does the hard work, Matty, whether he puts the hard yards in, you know, in the lead up and the preparation to football, as we all know in any sport. So hopefully he's done that and he'll produce today.
2: I was surprised. He's only played 8 league games. So, you know, he's not someone who's had a lot of league footy, but you're right, Tony. I think his weakness is that work rate. He's got skill. He can take a good mark. He's a beautiful left foot kick. Maybe it's the work rate that's kept him out of the team.
1: I think, Jacob, you mentioned too, he's a better defender than, or was that Marsh, Jono Marsh?
3: I think Jono's
1: better as a defender. Vladic as well, didn't
3: you? Yeah, Vladic can play back. He can play back. He kicked a big bag against West Perth here last game of last year. Freak injury. It wasn't in a game. It happened the day after round one against Peel. They were down at the beach for recovery, and he leapt up to, I think they were playing soccer or something on the beach there, something that would have annoyed you, Tony, as a coach. Players mucking around on the beach day after after a game and just tweaked his knee. And the first thought was he'd done an ACL, but the good news was he'd just tweaked it very slightly. Mm-hmm. Seeing a few key players coming off who are not playing today, Harry Marsh, Lennon Marlin, amongst a few others. And Tom Joyce, if you've just joined us, a late withdrawal. Good luck to the two debutants, Noah Dean, Bull Creek Gleaming, Easter Mantle midfielder, and to Seth Clark, who won the Colts Best and Fairest last year for the Demons, wearing the number 45. We'll see him for the first time today.
1: Victor Jacob, Baskerville, and Jansen in the middle of the ground.
3: With Cleaver and Benning going in there. The Demons, all the heavy hitters, Constable, Parfitt, and Byrne. Tips for today, Mitzi, starting with you?
2: Yeah, I think it's going to be a closer game than people expect, but I'm going for the Demons. I think they are in a bit better form than East Fremantle.
3: Tony?
1: Yeah, I'm the same. I think Perth, you know, after that loss last weekend, they have been impacted by the amount of injuries they've had East Fremantle, so I'd be very surprised if they run over Perth today.
3: Demons, for me as well. Perth have won the toss. They're kicking to the Canning Highway end in the opening quarter. It's East Fremantle and Perth, both teams 2-2. A crucial couple of hours coming up.
0: Yeah, Demons for mine. Moment has arrived. Byrne wins it out of the midfield. And crunch! Big tackle. Ball on... that is Gardner. And there's a bit of a brawl going on already.
2: There's the first sign.
0: Gardner got absolutely crunched by a ball on the wing as Constable wins it out through the clearance. Jono Marsh first to it and plays on immediately. Had 5 metres on Aaron Clark. Finds Cleaver up the wing, wearing the long sleeves today, members side.
1: Well, looking at the start, they seem on East Fremantle. It's whether they can maintain it for the four quarters.
0: Cleaver, low ball. It gets out the back to Vladic. Ball was the runner there, missed it, and the ball spills out of bounds. We'll have a throw in between centre wing and half forward for the Sharks.
3: So we wanted a response, and Bill Monahan would have asked for it from East Fremantle. Only the first minute of the game, this first quarter for Retrovision, station sponsor, but a couple of forceful hits. East Fremantle on the half forward flank, 70 metres from goal. One down by Edwards. Spits out defensive side of the pack for the Sharks. Corello overruns it. He'll get some more midfield minutes today. Byrne loses it. One out by Cleaver. Feeds by hand away to Baskerville. Low-level kick inside 50. On the lead was Vladic. Spoilt there away by Scoble. Ball knocked down intelligently by Montorbin as Perth tried to exit their defensive 50. Montorbin's hand deflects it out of bounds. Just inside 50 at right half forward.
1: They definitely look on East Fremantle right at the moment. And, you know, usually that first contest, and we saw that real hard tackle at the start of the game, sets the tone.
3: Austin Ball with that robust tackle in the opening 10 seconds. Boundary throw in. Vladic doing the ruck with the ball deep forward. Storming through Cleaver. High fend off, was it? Yeah, I think it was. He thought it was a free kick for over the shoulder, but Cleaver is the offending player. And it's Philip, his former teammate at junior level, who wins the free at halfback for Perth.
0: Yeah, that he does. We're in the long sleeves as well today. Goes high up the wing, 2-on-2 forms. And a couple of players had their hands on it, but Edwards read it best, took the mark for the Demons. Now they can attack. Pops it up. Aaron Clark in from the side is Bailey. Nice mark. Third man up for the Sharks. He'll look to switch. No, he won't. Now, call to play on, gets around Wills, gives himself 5 metres, goes up the wing, Benning sits under it, Edwards did it better, three attempts at it, he took it with one hand. That's incredible. Goes central. Poor kick. Turnover. Montorbin wrapped up in a Constable tackle. Drag to ground. We'll have a ball up.
1: Well, I haven't been impressed with the forward line, Mitzi. They're right under our nose.
2: Yep.
1: Two entries. Marsh taking the ball and then I think it was
2: Bailey.
1: Bailey. You know, the entries haven't been effective.
0: So both teams yet to score.
3: Perth now through Taylor. Normally a good decision maker. Inside 50. Jono Marsh. Second intercept mark. Rising to the air to bring it down for the Sharks. He's 30 out from his defensive goal. Lateral sideways kick to Bailey.
1: Definitely a more valuable player as a defender than a forward, Jono Marsh.
3: Next link in the chain is Eardley, wide, hugging the boundary for Austin Ball. Lays it back to the run of Eardley. The veteran still playing good football over the wing. Out is Robinson. Now he can mark and play on. Left footer inside 50. Beautifully delivered. That was great transition from the Sharks. It started from a defensive intercept mark. And now Vladic, his first set shot in his return game. He kicked three in the reserves last week. 45-metre kick, not much of an angle, kicking to the Marmion Street end.
2: Yeah, great transition from the outer side then, East Fremantle. It's twice Jono Marsh has now intercepted. And I think Perth have really got to look at the way they use the ball inside forward 50 with Marsh and Bailey back there. Good overhead. They've got to lower their eyes a bit.
3: It's too obvious, Mitzi. They're going to Clark nearly every time.
2: Yep.
3: And the Sharks defenders are folding back. It's a bit of a hop-skip-jump approach from Griffin Vladic. But, gee, it's a powerful drop punch. Once it hit his boots, it never looked like missing. And the Sharks have the first goal after 4 minutes of the opening term. Slick transition down the outer side. And the returning Griffin Vladic kicks a goal to put the Sharks on the board after 5 minutes for station sponsor Retrovision.
1: Well, again, Mitzi, it was exactly what you said, is that the entry into the forward line that Marsh intercepted, and it was almost similar to what we saw against Subiaco late in the game when they transferred the ball from defence without the opposition touching it to score that goal. Good ball movement into open space, but there needs to be a separation between the Perth forwards, particularly Clark and Johnson.
2: Well, Tony, they've also got Glass McCasker up there, so they've got three big forwards. I'm not sure that's a good structure at the moment.
0: Ball back in the middle. Sharks land the first blow of the afternoon. Round five waffle action. Cleaver wins it out. Back to Baskerville, ball bouncing, picked up well by Jansen, gets a hand pass over Cleaver. They've worked this well here, the Sharks. They can go through Phillips, now over the top, and finds the debutant in Dean. Late change, looking for Vladic, flew over the back, couldn't quite take the mark. Ball to ground, Phillip did well, got it out. Taylor to no one along the boundary line at half back, and it's seen across the line by Davis.
2: Well, a good start by the Sharks. They've really come out to play. They know last week they were embarrassed, and no doubt during the week there would have been some pretty strong words by Coach Bill Monaghan.
1: Perth definitely don't look as sharp as East Fremantle at this early stage.
0: Ball thrown back in, right half forward for East Fremantle. Baskerville just taps it forward 5 metres, only as far as Taylor. Constable retreats. Phillip wrapped up in a Noah Dean tackle. Ball up.
3: Holding the ball.
0: Holding the ball. Actually, the umpire's caught it. I missed his signal, but the young man is going to kick his first league goal as the 50-metre ensues, and that is a great start for East Fremantle. As Noah Dean, late change. He'll kick his first.
2: First kick?
0: No, he just had one
2: up
0: the wing. Yep.
3: He's had a stat already. But I think the Perth player, I agree with you, Matty, he thought it was a ball up. He threw the ball to the umpire, and the umpire said, sorry, mate.
0: And there it is, as the players all get around him, from fullback Jared Jansen, Jono Marsh, Lachlan Bailey, all get up to the full forward position, the top of the goal square. It was as easy as you'd like for young Noah Dean. Well done, young man, the young man out of Bull Creek.
2: Well, I wouldn't have expected anything less from East Fremantle starting this game after their humiliation last week. The real test will be for them, can they maintain this? Because at the moment, they are really hungry for the footy. They are putting pressure on the Perth players, winning the ground ball. And look, that was a bit unlucky for Charlie Dean. I think he did think it was a ball up and gave it to the umpire, and the 50 metre happened. But a great start, just what Bill Monaghan would have wanted from the Sharks.
1: Well, they're definitely harder, East Fremantle. They're harder at it, and they showed that with the very first tackle of the game. And they're also sharper. They're well on top at the moment.
3: Demons fans a little restless down below us as we restart in the middle. Constable snaps out sideways to the outer wing. Seth Clark tumbles and marks his first feel of the ball. Outer wing. Just four of it for the Demons. They need a steadier. They're kicking to the scoring end. The Sharks have two goals kicking against it. Clark, a high ball inside 50. Up goes Johnston for the Demons. Spills down to ground off hands. No clear winner. After it is Moore. Hand pass knocked down. Sharks through Corello. Gives it close quarters to Austin, who's tackled across the line. No, just inside the field of play. Ball up at right half forward for Perth. So two straight 12 plays, no score. Battle of the Deans. Noah and Charlie there. And young Noah Dean, late inclusion, kicks a goal in these first 10 minutes of footy. Just flipped out nervously by Rankin. Tackled is Jansen across the line. If that tackle had been completed in play, I reckon he was gone for holding the ball.
0: Just looking at Jono Marsh here, fellas, it looks as though he is so eager and thriving on this Aaron Clark matchup.
3: It'll be a great battle throughout the day. Aaron Clark needs two goals to reach 100 for the Demons. He'll become the 50th player to do so in club history. We've got one here in the broadcast box. Jansen through to a teammate, Montorb, and he's forced down by Davis. Good tackle. Montorbin happy to wear the tackle out there on the outer side. Throws it to the umpire. So Perth repeats stoppages, 70 metres from their goal. They're kicking to the Canning Highway end. Stranitica wins in ruck. Socket off the ground forward. Here's Montorbin. Able to gather the loose ball and kick East Perth high to half forward. Scoble goes back, drops the mark, spills off hands. Sweeping handball from Dean. Gets it away for the Demons. Watson in some space. He decides to give by hand to Phillip. Long kick up towards half forward and last in line. Bit of body work there off the ball allows Bailey to mark and he's allowed to be paid it.
2: Well, that's four intercept marks from the defenders, Bailey and Marsh.
3: Not a great kick. In fact, it is. It just hung in the air long enough. And the youngster, Noah Dean, marks. Then kicks a scrub at a half forward. Wasn't a great kick. Cleaned up by the Demons in defence. Charlie Dean has a fumble. Just able to get his boot to ball while being tackled by Vladic. Sharks have come to play. And in the end, it's locked up. Tilby for Perth applying the tackle at half forward. So Sharks the first two. 10 minutes into the first term. East amounted by 12 points.
0: Ball up on the outer side. Baskerville over it, in and under, shovels it out, try to get it towards Jansen. Watson there first for the Demons. Constable picks it up off one step on the boot on his left and turns it over. Buderick takes the mark for East Fremantle, so they can look to charge once more. Erdley now, left half forward, drives into the pocket, pack forms. Good strong mark. Man in front was Edwards.
2: That's three good contested marks he's taken, Edwards, so far. It's been a really good player for Perth this year.
0: Yeah, the Demons ruckman. Great mark there. Constable at half back. Chipping the ball around now, the Demons. Burn.
2: Very stop start, however, Perth.
0: Finally clears defensive 50. On the outer side, Watson now goes laterally. Finds Charlie Dean. Back in, Taylor. Veteran for the Demons. Looks in, right. Boards. It's a turnover. Jansen spins one way, then the other. Has a runner, releases to Smart, shoots towards goal. Just to the left, minor score.
2: That was a poor decision by the Perth player to kick it to a contest, rather.
1: Crucial miss that night.
2: Yes.
3: Yep, running directly to goal and missed a set shot from 40 or a running shot from 40 metres. Erdley on the outer side, the young and the old against the debutant Clark. Fought on well, Clark. Fumble though from Johnston on the wing. Erdley retrieves. He's going to kick it 30 metres back defensively as though his team was kicking to that end, but Austin marks uncontested. Brings it to the halfback flank in front of our broadcast position. Peterson, lovely delivery up the wing. Marked a ball who set the tone with his first tackle. Only a little man. Pedersen skirts around for the hand pass. Ball's undecided. He's got the long sleeves. Austin Ball floats the ball high towards half forward. Big fist from Scoble. Arriving about fourth in line for the Demons and punches it over the boundary line. I think there's a shark pit down there today. I'm reliably informed that Georgie Cleaver is commentating the game. She was coming for our jobs. Boundary throw in. The ball 75 metres from the Sharks' goal. They have the opening three scores and lead by 13 points.
2: And kicking into the breeze too, Jacob.
0: Yeah, ball thrown back in. Around the footy, Stockton. Cleaver, not his best kick up the line, and it goes out, seen by Ball. So it will be a throw-in.
2: Well, they're certainly winning the clearances at the moment, East Fremantle. They're winning ground ball at a stoppage. That's an area Perth need to lift.
0: Sun bathing now the good Grocer Park for the time being. Ball thrown back in. Stranitica to the front. Cleaver did well. Stockton back to Stranitica. Has to twist, turn. Did pretty well. Little fake. Then back inboards. Finds his teammates. Can't really get it away. Alka under immense pressure now. The Sharks. Cleaver just gets a hand pass away forward, but it might work out for them. Smart. Right half forward. Central ball. Can't get it to his teammate. And here go the Demons. They wrap it up. No turnover. Erdley in the way. Kick to full forward. Misses the mark. And it's turned over. Tilby kicks to Seth Clark on the outer side.
3: Found a bit of the ball in his first quarter of league football on the Colts' best and fairest. Benning was the target from that rush kick. He fell over at the point the ball was kicked in, which didn't help. Jono Marsh tackles Aaron Clark on a long lead, loses it in the tackle. Umpire has called for the ball, though. Jono Marsh able to stop that exit from the Demons' halfback line, at least for the moment. Geez, Jack Cleaver's had a good start. Surely not another Sienna's voucher. Getting their first clean possession. Edwards, hand pass knocked down. Here is Cleaver. Skirting half forward for East Fremantle. Throws it on the boot. Shallow entry. Hein Baston playing in front for the Demons.
2: There's no system in the Demons' play at the moment. It's real stop-start stuff.
3: They want to play and switch the ball, but they're having to play in straight lines at the moment. Long kick to the wing. Big fist from Austin for East Fremantle. Directs it to the boundary, and it's taken over by Rankin on that outer side of the ground in front of the dog park. A few golden retrievers up there running around, chasing one another. At the moment, the Demons are chasing the Sharks. 14 minutes into the first term. East Fremantle 2-1-13. Perth yet to score.
0: Ball thrown back in. Just in front of the dog park there on the outer side. Parfitt wins out. Thought he was held. Byrne runs through into a brick wall. Cleaver wraps him up. We'll have a ball up. So the Sharks off to a great start here. As Mitzi mentioned before, Perth don't really have their system going yet. Jansen wins it out of the stoppage. Two half forward. Ball spills to ground. Tilby wrapped up. And we'll have a ball up at left half forward.
3: Do we think this advantage is worth anything from a goal point of view? Perth was, kicking to the scoring end?
1: It was in the reserves, Jacob. It seems to have dropped away a little.
0: Jansen breaks through the front door. Can't get his hand pass out to Dean. And the Demons able to create another stoppage. Left full forward for the Sharks, just in front of the scoreboard.
4: There's the wind.
0: As you mentioned it there. Wind coming in. Glass McCasker taps it down. And another stoppage here. There will be just a patch of sun over that side there. The truck in the background.
1: Well, they've been unimpressive to me at the moment, Perth. They've been well and truly beaten in contested ball.
0: Demons trying to gain some meterage. Only as far as Smart. Ball to be thrown back in. Smart tried to break the tackle and was seen across the line. So, ball to be thrown back in once more. Crowd getting a little restless here. Demons need a score. It's down the other end, though. Patton back in today. Ripped off, and it's a dangerous tackle. He's going to receive a free kick to release some pressure.
3: Let's see if they can change angles here, Perth. I'll look to bring the ball to the broadcast. Halfback flank, leaping into the air. Hind Bastion dropped the mark. Had support, though, from Davis for Perth. Sweeps it to Watson. He's about to be corralled. Hind Bastion gets involved again. This is a better passage for Perth. Tilby involved. Hind Bastion's third involvement in this play. Patton will kick Perth inside 50, but falling over was the Demons forward in the ruckman in Edwards. Spills down to Clark. Just able to extract a kick, but it didn't go anywhere. Perth still hunting it through Moore. Ball in the left forward pocket here for Perth. Good tackle from Alka. Forces Patton back today for Perth into the turf. And a ball up at left full forward here for Perth. A rare venture into their attacking 50.
1: Well, if they didn't learn anything from that passage of play, they're slow learners. It's the way they've got to play, Mitzi.
3: Yep, swipes forward by Stranitica. He gains 10 metres. Clears the defensive 50. It's out of bounds now.
2: That was a better passage of play, but the Perth forward slipped over at the wrong time.
3: It was Edwards who's gone forward now with relief ruckman in there for Perth. Jesse Glass-McCasker playing his 50th waffle game today. Stranitica from behind, probably just give him the tap. After it here is Stockton, son of a gun. His tap back went straight to Bodle. Late inclusion for Perth. He lost it under pressure. Corello trying to feed it back. Well done, Byrne. Brennan in the clinches for Perth. Spinning one way, then the other is Parfitt. High snap for the Demons towards full forward. Clears everybody. Bounces into the back pocket and Eardley seeks shelter beyond his defensive goal line. Concedes the first score for Perth.
2: It's the only way they can get a score at the moment, Jacob, a rush score.
3: Well, you're always nervous as Eardley brings it back into play, but the Sharks are out of defensive 50.
0: Bouncing ball, so still in the fight at the moment, but the Sharks go away. Rankin tries to tap it forward. Foot race with Seth Clark.
2: Well,
0: Seth
2: done,
0: Clark
2: son.
0: Did well, pushed him off the ball, gets it out to Gardner, chips it over the top, finds Edwards at right half forward, 65 metres out from goal.
1: Looks
0: pushes
1: right,
0: back off the mark.
1: Clark.
2: Thought he played on then.
0: Edwards. Clark comes in. And somehow takes a mark. He was surrounded by about four Sharks players, but he read it best, got to the fall of the ball, a diving chess mark from 45 metres out on a 45-degree angle at right half forward.
1: Done some good things, Edwards, and Parfitt's been very good around stoppage.
0: So Aaron Clark can create the first score of the afternoon for the Demons. 18 minutes have been played here in this first term.
1: Wouldn't think he'd have any problems with the journey.
0: Picked as part of the state squad. Averages about 3 goals per game in his waffle career, and he'll be looking for number 100 today. He's kicked 98 so far in his league career. Can he make it number 99? No, it's not going to reach the distance, actually. It falls just short on the line and a mark by Eardley.
3: That was a behind. It should be Pater behind.
0: Well, it's not. They've paid a mark to Eardley on the point line.
3: Mark to the metre behind. Anyway, Perth won't get that score. Let's hope it's not a one-point game at the end. Bailey receives the short lateral kick. Found a bit of the ball early. It's only averaging 8 possessions across the season. We might have that tally by quarter time. Ball hangs in the wind up to half-back from behind Austin. Swarming through Charlie Dean for Perth. Wins it off hands. Gives it forward towards Watson. Couldn't take it cleanly. Byrne shrugs out of a tackle for the Demons. High kick towards full forward. Clark. Oh, well done, Eardley. Stood under the high ball. Clark was coming with a rush. And the veteran defender, Marks Friesemantle, goes wide. Marked by Jansen, is in space at half-back. Fingertipper beyond the defensive 50. And this is the debutant, Noah Dean. Made a good start to league football. There'll be another one on the wall down there at Bull Creek Leeming. Every waffle and AFL player gets their photo put up on the wall. We've had to build another wall the last 5 years. Very successful club, producing talent. Kick to the wing, slides off Charlie Dean's hands. He's got the matchup with Robinson. The ball goes across the boundary line. Neutral territory on the wing.
1: As you mentioned, Jacob, they're very conscious of Clark. And these Fremantle are able to drop players off and stand in the hole to create that two-on-one situation.
3: So we haven't had a goal since the seven-minute mark of the first quarter. It's now at the 20-minute mark here. First turn for Retrovision. Boundary throw-in on the outer side. Perth just settling, though, as Parfitt gets involved. Fed through by Catchard. They're good in the clinches here with their hands. Parfitt shrugs aside a tackle and kicks it high inside 50. Jono Marsh gets to the front, smacks it away from Clark, charges towards it. Brilliant defence, but then overran the ball. Opens the door for Perth. Free kick, though. Who's it going to be? Is Jono giving it away or is it his kick?
1: No, he gave the free kick away.
3: He gave the kick away. Was trying to go on with it after he left the ball behind. And Gardner comes up with it for Perth. Parfitt's trying to lift his team. He breaks out the half forward. Marks uncontested and fires it inside 50 onto the chest of Johnston, who marks breaking into the pocket. He'll have a shot from 35 metres out, about 20 degrees in from the boundary.
1: Parfitt playing a lone hand for Perth, Mitzi, at the moment. For mine, he's been very good in and under. He's deception. His lateral movement's been outstanding, and he's been one constant that's been able to provide some opportunities forward.
3: So Kane Johnston, he's not a reliable kick this year. He's kicked 8 goals, 10, but this drop punt, he's good. Demons on the board after a sluggish start here at the Goodgrocer Park. After 21 minutes, finally, the game has its third goal. The Sharks 2-1-13, Perth 1-1-7. This first quarter for station sponsor Retrovision at the 21-minute mark.
2: As you call, Jacob, just in the last 5 minutes, they've had a bit of the football, Perth. And as Tony pointed out earlier, their game is run, overlap and move the ball quickly. But they haven't been allowed to do that so far by the Sharks. They've been very good around the contest. They've probably won most of those clearances at stoppages, but a very important goal. Johnson, who probably still remembers missing a very easy goal, I'm told, last week when they could have got themselves back in the contest against East Perth. But very handy goal. They needed it.
1: Mitzi, Johnson looks a player of talent.
2: Yes, he does, but he can just go bye-byes from time to time.
0: 6-point game. Sharks kicking to the right of your dial. Win it through Benning. Drives to half forward and an intercept mark. Nicely taken by Tilby.
2: He's not a bad young player either, this kid.
0: Well, we've been told he's a player to watch today.
2: Young Clark has showed some bit, and Noah Dean. So it's good to see these young kids coming in and making an impression early.
3: What was that term you just used before? Bye-byes, was it? Or what was the term you used just before?
2: Did I use a bye-byes?
3: I'm not sure what the term was, but I'm just going to check with the statsmen here at the ground, see if that falls under any category.
0: Thrown back in on the outer side. Sun now shining. Smart through the centre at the moment. Hand passes to Alka. Off one step to centre half forward. Intercepted by Matty Taylor of Perth. Releases the runner. Nice run there, actually, Hind Baston. Then goes to Constable. Lateral kick to the outer side at right half back. And the mark has been taken by Catchard.
1: Finding it very hard to penetrate Perth with their slow play.
0: Catchard. Phillip, blind turn. Did well. Evades a wannabe tackler, then finds Constable on the outer side. Centre wing.
2: Getting a lot of the ball too, Charlie. But hasn't been really impactful.
0: 23 minutes played. They're just moving it forward nicely here, the Demons. Shifting the ball. Zigzagging, Catchard to left half forward. Aaron Clark, big fist from behind Jono Marsh towards the boundary line, and we'll have a throw in.
2: Geez, he's really found his niche back there, Jono Marsh.
3: Look at the aggression in the spoil. Yep. He's right there alongside Clark. Clark's a very good lead at the kick. That's his real skill as a full forward.
2: Yep, Clark knows he's in for a bit of a game today.
3: Looking forward to that battle. Boundary throw in. Perth 60 metres from goal. One down back towards the boundary line by the former Swan, Glass McCasker, and we'll do it again on that outer side of the ground. Not a massive crowd in. Crowds have been down across the Waffle the last couple of weeks. 24-minute mark, opening term. East Fremantle 2-1-13, Perth 1-1-7.
2: Oh, they'd be pretty happy with this first quarter, East Fremantle.
3: Ball spun back into play. We'll take you around the ground shortly. From behind, who's trying to rip it out of the ruck there, Benning, but it spills Perth's way. Catchard's lifting. Hooks a kick inside 50. Early ran underneath it, and that means Clark takes the tumbling grab. Oh, John O'Marsh just went to sleep there for a moment. Aaron Clark has taken the mark on his knees. Now gets back up and strolls back to have a set shot. This should be goal number 99. He's only 25 metres out on a very slight angle.
0: It's the second time that's happened today. Clark taking it on his chest as the ball just fell a little short.
3: I was going to ask Tony, as a defensive coach of repute, that wouldn't go down all that well. Aaron Clark, the Demon spearhead, for his first goal of the afternoon, but goal number 99 of his career, and the Demons are steadying for all of the Sharks' early pressure. Scores a level here at the Goodgrocer Park. Quarter number one, thanks to Retrovision. 25-minute mark, 2-1-13 apiece.
1: Smart player, Clark, for mine. He's realised on the lead with the ball above head.
2: He's going to get pummeled
1: Marsh,
2: all the time.
1: Marsh is going to be, he can match him. He's explosive, and he can match him in a one-on-one. He can get up to his shoulder and spoil. But if he leads and he gets the ball low and flat, he's going to worry Marsh. Look, I hate to be critical of Marsh, but Jacob used the word aggression, and he's a sensational aggressive player, but he's also got to learn to temper it at different times and control it where he doesn't give away, make silly decisions and do silly things.
0: Ball back into the middle. Rucks go at it. One out by Edwards. Only as far as Cleaver, who finds some space through the corridor. Has a bit of a run. Kicks to full forward. Big fist from behind. Scoble got it to Catchard at right half back. Now goes up the line for the Demons. Bouncing ball over the head of Klusky. Erdley's in there and wrapped up. Just gets a hand pass out. Bailey over the top. And umpire hasn't blown the whistle yet. I reckon it's going to come, though. It will.
3: Quick around the grounds for station sponsor Freight Mart. A 53-point lead to Peel over West Perth. That game started early. East Perth by 3 goals over West Coast, and Claremont by 13 points over Swans.
0: All up on the outer side. Tap down towards the boundary line. Picked up by Jansen. Releases to Baskerville. Now Corello had to give the hand pass away back to Erdley. Peterson comes through for the Sharks. They're on the move here, but turned over in the middle of the ground. Catchard releases now to Patton. Turns around onto the right boot. Poor kick, but a poor attempt at mark by Erdley. Dropped out of his fingers. Now Aaron Clark at centre-half forward. Turns the ball over. Stop-start stuff at the moment. And now Cleaver can release for the Sharks. Goes out wide. Montorben, a hand pass over the top to no one. Davis there can't keep it in on the boundary line. We'll have a throw in.
2: Well done by Scoble. Then left his man. Well, caused the contest.
3: Comedy of errors.
1: Riddle with errors. Jacob Yero across Perth's half forward line.
3: The team wanted to have a clean possession there for a while, and Montorben had a chance to feed that over the top to a runner who was out, but Vladic just went too far downfield. It meant that he had to hand pass at 10-15 metres. Thrown in, knocked forward by Stranitica, but straight to a Demon in Catchard. He couldn't collect it cleanly. Smart stands up in a tackle, but can't release. Oscar Wharton says, I'll have it. 60 metres from the Sharks' goal, deadlocked. Not sure there's too long left in this opening quarter. 27 minutes played, thrown in the air. Edwards has gone back in there for Perth, started so strongly. Baskerville in over the top of his opponent, who's underneath. And that'll be another ball up. Sun breaking through on a rather cold autumn afternoon here. Nice conditions for football. Cleaver, able to get something resembling a kick forward. Didn't go the 15 metres. Sharks win it on that outer side. Stockton back to Cleaver, who uses the left. Long inside, 50 in front. Crashing the pack, dropping the mark. Vladic got up high, but couldn't complete the grab. Spills down to ground. Hind Bastion received from Taylor. Mucking around with it here, the Demons. But the clock saves them. They just exited defensive 50. Sharks were sweating on a turnover. But that's time in quarter number one, and we have no leader at quarter time. 2-1-13 apiece on the Sport FM scoreboard. That first quarter was for Retrovision, and it was a quarter that went just under 28 minutes. No multiple goal kickers, singles each for Clark and Johnston. That's their two goal kickers. Meanwhile, for the Sharks, Griffin Vladic kicked the game's opening goal, and Noah Dean, courtesy of a 50-metre penalty, kicked an early goal as a late inclusion. Tom Joyce, a late out. If you've just joined us, he was out with illness. And Connor Singh, a late withdrawal for Perth. So his consecutive game streak ends at 24. And coming into the side was Jack Bodle as a late inclusion for the Demons. So quarter time here, 2-1-13 apiece on Sport FM. Our game of the day, round 5. We'll be back with our experts' thoughts. Chris Mitsopoulos and Tony McHale after this break.
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3: Scores dead level at quarter time in our round 5 game of the day here on Sport FM. Jacob Lansing, Matt Grubelich calling the action alongside our experts, Tony McHale and Chris Mitsopoulos. Hard fought opening quarter. Sharks certainly brought the physical intensity. The Demons steadied as they flicked the ball around there in the latter stages. Sharks 2 goals in the first 10 minutes. The Demons struck twice in time on. And that means we're level at quarter time, 2-1-13 apiece. On the way to our experts, around the grounds, it is a 58-point margin to Peel over West Perth. So West Perth's winless season will continue. That's quarter number 3 down there at Rushton Park. East Perth by 18 points. They were 5 goals to nil up there. So West Coast working their way back at Mineral Resources Park, 6-9-45 to 4-3-27. And a tight game over at Revo Fitness Stadium. But Claremont, the ladder leaders, 4-7-31 over Swans, 3-4-22. Cold but dry conditions here at the Goodgeyser Park. Who'd be the happier of the two coaches at quarter time, Chris Mitsopoulos?
2: Well, if it was a boxing match, Jacob, I think East Fremantle would have taken the points in that first quarter. So Billy Monaghan would be the better of the two. I thought their first 15 minutes was really quality, hard at the ball football. Started off by that magnificent early hit by fair hit by Austin Ball, and from that point on, East Fremantle really looked the part. They were tough at the contest. Cleaver was good. Their defenders Bailey and Marsh had taken intercept marks, and they really had Perth on the ropes for that first 15 minutes. But to Perth's credit, I would say that their last 10 minutes they started to use the ball a little bit better through Parfitt, Constable, and Clark was able to get on the end of one and kick a good goal. But look, if I was the coach, I'd be I'd rather be Bill Monaghan at this point in time, Tony.
1: Clearances 12 apiece and inside 50s the same. So that tells a bit of a story, probably where the story was told. As you said, the first part of the quarter, East Fremantle leading possessions by 15, you know, so they, for mine, they were harder at the footy, they were a lot sharper, and that told in their play. And it wasn't until probably the game started to die out a little bit in the back half of that quarter, and it was more around Edwards, Constable and Parfitt started to win some ball around the ground in the middle of the ground, which sort of steadied them down a little and gave them a bit more composure. So, you know, you look at the other area that tells a massive story and probably consolidates the statement that we've just made about East Fremantle being harder and sharper early in that quarter is the tackle count. 19 tackles to East Fremantle to 9 to Perth. So I just thought Perth were a little bit off, but I think the one thing, you know, Bill in one way would be disappointed at the fact that Perth were able to claw their way back and square the score. But the thing that we mustn't forget, and you've always said it, Mitzi, we need to wait till half time before you get a true indication. And by rights, East Fremantle now were in that quarter kicking into the breeze, which at times wasn't heavy, but it seems to have picked up a little. They now have the favour of it. So they've got themselves into a position where they can go in at half time with a 2 or 3 goal lead, should they have a good quarter.
0: So siren sounds to start the second quarter, deadlocked at 2-1 apiece. East Fremantle, Demons going at it. Stranatica going to get the clearance here off the tap as well, and he hits up a target in Ball, who started well. Hand passes to the running Cleaver, shoots from 45, and he's kicked it. Jack Cleaver, what a start to this second quarter for East Fremantle. They kick a goal within the first 15 seconds of the term.
1: He's been outstanding, Mitzi, and, you know, I made the call before the game why he's not in the state squad. He's certainly making them look up and take notice in this quarter. But that was a magnificent, well done by Stranatica,
2: yes,
1: for his follow-up, and then, you know, working the ball. And there's no doubt both sides, when they've looked at their best, is when they've moved the ball quickly, directly, and we could see that there is, there's no doubt there's some value in the breeze should they elect to use it correctly.
3: That was Jack Cleaver's 13th disposal, and he now has a goal. Back-to-back Sienna's awards could be coming his way if this early form continues. Long way to go. Sharks by that goal. This time it's Perth who threaten to win it out of the middle. Constable loses ground, but fed Byrne by hand. Put it at the ankles of the ruckman, who feeds it forward in Edwards. That was ambitious. Coming in was Jansen. Cleaned up again by Cleaver. Ekes out a hand pass. Into some space here is Baskerville. Chips it forward of halfway. Montorbin marks. Dishes away towards Jansen. He kicks inside 50 and a tumbling grab to Vladic. Well, they've started well in this turn, the Sharks. Well, this is their second shot at goal inside 90 seconds.
1: Jacob, extremely, you called it, a poor decision by Edwards.
2: He saw
1: why
2: it.
1: The hell he wanted a handball to, I think it was Parford, who was one-on-one with an East Fremantle defender, and it created the turnover, and he's also made it worse by getting injured in that contest as well. Yeah. So, you know, this is right up bread and butter for Vladic.
3: He's kicking from 40 metres. Ooh. Already has a goal. Oh, it's a very stuttery Josh Kennedy-like approach. Hopefully he kicks like Josh Kennedy. He does on this occasion. Big Griff has two. And so do the Sharks inside 2 minutes at the second term. Vladic, the first multiple goal kicker of the afternoon, and the Sharks punish the turnover. Margin 12 points, early stages, second quarter.
2: Well, with the breeze, Perth couldn't do anything for 15, 20 minutes. East Fremantle have got two within 90 seconds. If they have a big quarter here, the game could be all over by halftime.
1: Well, Vladic is one that I know, even being involved with the club last year, I was promoting the fact this kid should have been in the side a lot longer for mine. He's showing his worth. There's no doubt he's got a lot of potential. He's got to go on now. The one pattern that he has shown, Jacob, you'd be familiar with it, is that he generally starts games off well and then goes to sleep. So he's got to maintain the impetus on this game now for the four quarters.
0: Yep, Sharks taking advantage of that breeze, kicking to the Canning Highway end, the left of your dial. Socket out by Constable. He's had a fair bit of the ball today. Hasn't always been the best of kicks, though, as Rankin wins out for East Fremantle. Centre wing, Wills back inside. Cleaver, big fish came from Byrne. Gives a chance, though, for the Sharks. Cleaver again through the centre circles, lost it, had to go back and get it, then stops, pops and finds Baskerville. Baskerville can just wait, hold things up for the time being, a little undecided. Chips to centre-half forward, McManus, haven't heard his name called too much today. Out there at centre-half forward from 55, shoots towards full forward, smart in the pocket, off hands, ball towards the boundary line, Robinson as well, around it, to no avail. We'll have a throw in at right full forward.
2: It just shows, Tony, if you can win clearance when you've got the breeze out of the middle, goals can come pretty quickly.
3: Corey Byrne's got to pay some respect to Cleaver. He isn't going anywhere near him at some of these stoppages.
2: I don't reckon he's 100% fit, Corey Byrne.
0: 4 minutes played here in this second term. East Fremantle two-goal leaders. A chance again. Taylor in a bit of trouble at half-back for the Demons. Davis wins it out to Watson. Oh, evades nicely by Montorbin. Kicks out. Clears defensive 50. Alka couldn't take it with the one hand, gives a chance for Byrne, good hand pass, finds Parfitt running through Klusky, undecided, twist turns, spiralling ball towards Aaron Clark, it bounces, stays in as a matter of fact, Buderick, oh he lost the footy, overran it, that gives a chance for Aaron Clark now, right over the top of him, will the umpire call holding the ball? Yes he will.
2: Unlucky. Yeah,
3: correct decision though, he dragged it in, he had no support around him, he was just trying to get the ball up, umpire deprives him of that, Clark's too far out to score, Perth kicking to the Marmion Street end, he's going to tee it up high. Inside 50, Eardley gets there, doesn't impact the contest, spills down to Klusky. Can he get his boot to ball? No, Eardley does enough. Ties the ball up, now it spills out. Sharks arrest some momentum. Ball comes out to Austin, kick desperately smothered. Waiting for the ricochet, John O'Marsh fires a hand pass to Corello. Inches a kick, touched on the way through. Is that out on the full? No.
2: Touched.
3: It was touched on the way through, so there was a fingertip on it from Butterick, but I think it was touched in transit. So boundary throwing, Demons though at the right end. 5 minutes into this quarter, the Sharks kicked two goals in the first 2 minutes through Cleaver and Vladic. Demons need a response. That's a lead. 4-1-25 plays 2-1-13. Sharks in the ascendancy, winning another clearance, although the kick smothered. Ricochet comes to Parfitt. It takes three Sharks to bring him to ground. Shark attack, 45 metres away from the goal. Perth are attacking. Game of the day here on Sport FM. 6 minutes, second term, all thanks to station sponsor Kevrick Australia. Constable able to extract a kick in transit. Ball is not going too far here. Demons applying some real pressure. Cleaver in over the top. It looks like a game of rugby at the moment. Eventually, the umpire says he'll have it. Patton was involved. First game back for this season, Mitzi.
2: Yes, he'll probably be pretty rusty.
3: Kicked 4 goals in that final last year. Alka wins it off hands for Issa Mantle. Kicks it across the ground, diagonally under pressure, and he's turned it over. Tumbling mark taken, inside attacking 50 here for the Demons. I think it is Patton. It is. He's taken the mark on his chest. There's a chance to... In fact, no, it's the youngster, Clark. Similar hairstyle.
2: Will this distance test him?
3: Well, this would be a nice moment. Not only would it steady Perth, it would give Seth Clark a waffle lead goal. A few players are leading, which suggests they're not confident he's got the distance. He's going to kick it from 45.
2: Yeah, it's a tough kick into the wind for the young fella. Let's see what he can do.
3: Marmion Street end. Alka comes off looking a little wounded for Issa Mantle. Seth Clark, the other debutant today, high towards the Marmion Street end. Right, he's kicked it! And that's his first goal. And every player on the ground is going to get to him. Seth Clark. Ah, the Demons. They steady. 7 minutes into this second quarter for station sponsor Kevrick Australia. Lovely moment here. Both debutants today have already kicked goals in this round 5 fixture.
1: Yeah, nice kick, Mitzi.
2: Lovely kick. I thought distance might be a problem for him. So obviously you can kick over distance when you're around that 50-metre mark going to the Marmion Street end. But a much-needed goal from Perth. It was just a bit of a chaos kick out of defence, and it landed straight in Clark's hands. And the young fella's kicked his first goal in league footy. Great moment for him.
1: As always, Mitch, it's really highlighted. Errors in the game today with the pressure is really highlighted. Yeah. And, East Fremantle scrambling that kick out of defence then were made to pay.
0: Well, back to within a goal is the margin. 4-1 East Fremantle to 3-1 the Demons. As the ball thrown back up, Constable, another disposal, gets it out for the Demons. Cleaver overrunning the football. Stockton's in there. Hand passes to Benning, who is immediately driven into the dirt and will have a ball up.
3: It's good to see Stockton around the ball, Tony. You know the family well. He started okay.
1: He has.
0: Ball thrown back up. Edwards wins out. Wills in and amongst it for Perth. And another stoppage.
3: I don't know if the statsman will give him that one, Matty, but that would have been Will's first touch.
2: Yes,
1: no doubt. Stockton, if he's got the genes of his old man, he will be a very, very good player for a long time at this club.
0: Cleaver again wins out, gets a clearance, shoots towards centre half forward, over the head of Smart. Charlie Dean breaks free of a tackle. There's Will's disposal, gets a hand pass away to Gardner, looks out wide and finds a target in Bodle. Late in today for Perth. Will's around, kicks towards centre half forward, over the head of Johnston. Streaming through was Klusky, then taken out Cleaver. Parfitt over the football, doesn't really want to reel it in. And there will be a ball up, 45 out from goal, directly in front for Perth.
2: That was well done by Charlie Dean. He really attacked the footy hard, got through the traffic.
3: Makes good decisions. Great tap in the ruck, down to Wills. In fact, it's Cooper Moore, floats a snap, and Jono Marsh, full extension, takes a defensive mark for Issa Mantle alongside the behind post. So Aaron Clark has a goal, but Jono Marsh has had his moments as well. Sharks by a goal. 9 minutes into the second term for Kevrick Australia. Kick to the wing, and there's the hero from earlier in the year, Robinson Marks. Plays on and looks for Montorban. He falls over. Hind Bastion almost reeled in a one-hander. Then need Montorban in the head, and they'll tie it up here on the wing. Umpire might have missed that. He might have been blindsided.
2: He should have taken the mark, Hind Bastion.
0: Who's ahead on points at the moment, Marsh or Clark?
2: Oh, you think Marsh would be just leading?
3: One down in the ruck by Benning. A clean tap too, and Stockton, fancy footwork, pulls his kick to half forward, well measured. Taking the mark on his chest is Milky. Robinson marks a kick and a half out from goal. Left footer, long inside 50. Scoble holds front position against Stranitica. Stranitica fights on at the ground well, thinks about a hand pass, flings it out in the direction of Montorban. Was he pushed in the back? Scoble on his knees, gives to Dean. His hand pass knocked down, comes back to Stockton. His hand pass in traffic. Here's Montorban near the boundary. Snaps it back to a dangerous spot, but Archer Gardner Defensive mark for the Demons, well positioned, and now they'll pull a switch to the outer side.
0: Yeah, it goes out wide, finds Wills. Wills getting a bit of the footy now. Chips up to Davis, poor kick, it's a turnover. Gives a chance for Vladic, hand passes towards Ball. Now they come in, board through Corello, bouncing ball over the head of everybody. Gives Charlie Dean a chance, last line of defence for Byrne. Hand passes back into Byrne, just gets it away, Gardner, Tilby. They've worked it out nicely here, Perth, actually. Geez, they're under some pressure too. Wills kick, it's a turnover though. It's a poor one.
2: That's just pressure. Just pressure, pressure, pressure.
0: Noah Dean, shaky ball, just gets to Ball. And now a chance here. Shooting towards goal is Dean. And misses. It's a minor score. So it's the Sharks with a 7-point advantage. 4-2, 26 to 3-1, 19. 11 minutes played here in the second term.
2: Bit of an arm struggle at the moment between these two sides after those early goals from East Fremantle.
3: Yeah, both teams have had patches of momentum. No dominant stretches yet. Hindpaston beyond the defensive 50. Bailey punches away from Johnston. Nice, gathered by Brad Dalziel, the runner. Get him out there in a Sharks jumper.
2: It was a very good footballer, Brad Dalziel.
3: Certainly was. Boundary throw in. Yes. The other side of the boundary, the former Eagle and Lion. Played for the Sharks as well. Boundary throw in. Johnson. Rather, it's Edwards in the ruck. Another chance here for Cleaver in the long sleeves and the number 19. Tackled by his opponent. Didn't seem to have it. Helen Keller could have seen that was a free kick. And eventually, the non-officiating umpire pays it. Cleaver held but not in possession. To be fair to Corey Byrne, he didn't know the ball had spilt free. He offloads by hand to the veteran early. Long to full forward from behind. Vladic has to spoil. Roving Corello. 40 from goal. Sweeps it into the pocket for McManus. His hand pass too much on it for Smart, who's had no impact so far. Cleaned up by Parfitt. His hand pass set up Phillip, who's ushered out of bounds in a tackle for Montorbin. That's just out of my viewpoint, so I might have to throw to you, Matty. Hey, you're in this corner. I've got a big, thick wall in the way. Boundary throw in, Sharks by 7 at the 13-minute mark of the second turn.
0: Might have to just cut it a little bit just to give you some vision there. Beautiful spot to watch football here at East Fremantle Oval at the Goodgrocer Park. Smart over the football, couldn't collect it, and a ball up 35 metres out from East Fremantle's goal.
1: Just having problems exiting their defence, Perth.
2: A bit of pressure by East Fremantle. There's a lot of fumbling going on by the Perth defenders.
0: Yeah, putting their teammates under some pressure as well. Hindbaston into the pocket again. Tough hand pass because the Sharks have some numbers around the footy. They've worked it out of defensive 50, though, the Demons, but still under the pressure. Ball in dispute. Plenty of players over it. It spills out, gets to a Shark, and now Ball, a chance at right half forward. Tries to clear a hand pass, only as far as Parfitt on the left boot, off one step, up the line he goes. And nicely worked here, Patton. Well, he's driven into the dirt by Jansen, but Moore, a chance, goes over the top, bouncing ball for Johnson. Didn't bend over to pick it up. He socketed it forward, gives McManus a chance from behind to push him out of the way and turn it over for East Fremantle. Here they go, Benning, now at centre wing. Hand passes over to Corello. Inside he goes to centre half forward. It's a great kick. It was just to perfection, really. Finding Alka, diving effort, takes it on the chest. It's Noah Dean, rather.
2: Big Johnson just couldn't bend over and pick up the footy, tried to soccer it, ran over the ball, and East Fremantle were able to get the ball away.
0: Noah Dean just basketballing it around. Now John O'Marsh trying to unload, kicks to full forward. Edwards, safe hands, man in front. Another contested mark for Josh Edwards.
1: It's a game of turnovers, isn't it? You know, it's the side that's going to be more efficient will be the one that will prevail here.
3: Demons doing a lot of defending. Phillip called out of it by Johnston. They had the 2-on-1. It spills down the Sharks' way. Phillips' hand pass was indiscriminate. Rankin bowled over. It's at half forward for the Sharks. Corello picks it up off the deck. Kicks to full forward. Stranitica, in fact, it was Vladic.
2: Almost.
3: Two juggles. Slips down to the Demons' Parfitt. Good relieving hand pass away to Tilby. And the Demons can build down the outer side. Sharks haven't made the most of this scoring end in this quarter. Clark, a goal scorer. Short kick. Finds its way to Gardner. He's still backwards at that wing position. Flares it inboard and finds Scoble. Elijah Scoble, only man behind him is his teammate, Charlie Dean. So everyone else is in front of him, and he's 60 metres from his defensive goal. He's looking for a switch. It's a make or break kick towards the wing, gathering the ball, and in turn gathered is Glass McCasker. latching on to a much bigger man was Oscar Smart, and there's a bit to go on with after that.
1: Called it, Jacob. I reckon Perth have got to employ the switch more often. They just can't get the ball out of their defensive area.
3: Smart gone up onto the ball, has had no impact so far. Phillip near the boundary. His opponent so far is thrown over the boundary in a fair tackle. Collides with the fence, but that was momentum take him there. So boundary throw-in in front of the Sharks interchange. Alka's on the bench at the moment, getting some treatment on his ankle by the looks of it. Keep an eye on that. Ball spun in on the Waffle logo. Sharks by 7 points. Second quarter at the 16-minute mark. Stranitica becomes the tackler on Glass-Pekaska, and another stoppage.
0: Game hasn't opened up yet. Sharks 7-point leaders coming into the 16-minute mark here in the second term. Smart over the football. He's actually socketed off his boot. Lasso comes into effect.
3: He's having a stinker.
1: You like that lasso call, don't you?
0: Oh.
3: We don't have enough time to talk about that.
0: Wills plays on. Up in a smart tackle. Just got a hand pass away. No, umpire says holding the ball. Smart plays on immediately. Gets past Wills. He's got to kick it. He does. Towards full forward. Robinson out on the full, actually. Ball carry. And Austin Ball was there.
2: How could that be holding the ball?
1: Oh,
2: he got a handball away.
0: He did get a hand pass away as Byrne now at right half back takes it for Perth.
2: It's a good kick.
0: On the 45 to Jesse Glass-Pekaska. Releases to Hindbaston. The two hyphens. Now Hindbaston through the corridor. Bodil used his body well. Gets out the back. 50 metres from goal. Johnston running back towards goal and takes a mark.
2: Good body by Bodil then.
1: He's a very neat player, Bodil.
2: Yeah, he just doesn't get enough of the footy.
1: Yeah, he gets me in every time I see him. He just looks classy.
2: He's in
1: with
2: one
1: what
2: week.
1: He does, but you'd love to see him do a bit more.
2: He's in 1 week, not the next, but he does look, every time he gets the footy, he does look good.
0: Kane Johnston's looked pretty good today.

0: Perth 4-1-25. It's gone East Fremantle 2 goals, Perth 2 goals, then East 2 goals, back to Perth.
1: Yeah, there's a pattern there, isn't there, Matty? Fremantle 2 goals, and then Perth have followed on and repeated the same in this quarter. But I think, Mitzi, the secret for Perth, for mine, is that if they can switch the ball and get it more out in the open, they want to run. East Fremantle have done a terrific job in being able to get numbers back and bottle the game up, and that's their suitable style of play. Whereas if Perth can get the switch, open it up and get more of that run and overlap, they're going to be dangerous for East Fremantle.
2: On that occasion, it was that ball that came into Glass McCasker in the middle, and they were able to use the ball on the outside.
3: Johnston has two, Vladich with two at the other end. Rucking and roving Stranitica snaps inside 50, Phillip gets back. Ball just dropped into space, and he was in that space. Oh, he's fouled over, and he's lucky he got taken high by Vladich. Otherwise, he was gone cold for holding the ball.
2: Very lucky. That's twice.
3: Sharks' entry kicks have been terrible in this quarter since those first two goals, and they've been made to pay by the Demons with those couple of goals to the non-scoring end. But as Matty illustrated perfectly, it's a game of momentum swings. Kick to half-back, going underneath the ball, Glass McCasker. Hacking a kick inside 50 again, Stranitica. Again, it falls on the chest of a Demon defender. Tilby flirts with danger, but Constable with that extra height is a tall midfielder. Reigning Sandover medalist marks for the Demons. Centre half back, 1 point in it. Sharks 4-2, Perth 4-1. Arm wrestle here at the Goodgrocer Park. Massive game for both teams. The winner goes 3-2. High ball to the outer wing. In front, Johnston. Sport to ground by Bailey. Oh, that was a fend-off. That's got to be holding the ball. No. We were told at the start of the season, if anyone fended and was tackled, they'd be penalised. Alka did that and wasn't penalised. Ball up on the outer wing. Hooked down by Glass McCasker. Whistle being held before the ball arrived. I think Parfitt. Yep, that's how the umpire sees it. Free kick to the former Cat. Premiership player at Geelong. Missed a few weeks of the groin injury and does have a bit of a limp up as he takes a couple of steps back. He will take his kick though. Brandon Parfitt. High ball towards half forward for the Demons. Johnston again. Starting the lift. Marks right on the paint of 50 just beyond it at right half forward for the Demons. Where's Aaron Clark? John O'Marsh be right there in support. Long kick to full forward. Pack converges. Spills to the back. Getting a boot to ball. No. Above the knee, says the goal umpire. It's a behind. Patton made contact with his leg, but the umpire said it was above the knee. It's a signal very similar to a leg bye in a game of cricket. Scores are level. 4-2, 26 apiece.
4: Yeah, into time on now. Here in this second term, sun once again starts to shine. As Erdley finds a target, Baskerville, right half back. Pops it over the top, Corello takes a run now on the outer wing. Hits up Benning, good strong mark. Hands out in front.
2: Good use of the ball on the outside.
4: Need to see more of that from Benning, I would have thought. If you're Bill Monaghan, putting his teammate under a little bit of pressure. Just getting inside 50. Perth have all the numbers. It bounces out the back. Dean couldn't corral it in. And now Vladich over the top. Glass McCasker's there. So is Taylor. We'll have a ball up.
2: It's been a lot of errors and a lot of players running over the top of the footy.
4: Ball thrown up. Here, Sharks. Scoring end. Taylor, hand pass, quickly got it to Hindbaston. Now Tilby, good kick, found Klusky. He can go. Blind turn, takes a bounce. McManus came in from the side, had to get a hand pass away to no one. Catchard picks it up for the Demons. Oh. Under pressure, John O'Marsh barges in. John O'Marsh, that's a hard hit at centre wing on the Waffle logo.
2: That's the John O'Marsh, and I thought it was in the back, but anyway.
3: He was certainly very forceful with his physical attention there. He was coming off. He's been told to stay on the ground. Stranitica, clean tap down to Cleaver. His kick is aimless to half forward. They have been terrible kicking the ball inside their attacking 50. Scoble retrieves, swings it across the ground. Beautiful kick on the 45. Watson marks, has the run of Taylor, who's a long kick, but he wants to hand pass because Hindbastian's bursting off half back. He threads it through. Back to Watson. They're running themselves under pressure, but well done, Phillip. He just stepped around two Sharks. Kicks to the outer wing. Ball hangs in the air. Erdley knocks it to ground for the Sharks. Can they hurt on the turnover? Dabs it to high half forward. Mark to Rankin. Still well and truly too far out to score. Robinson leads into the pocket, stretches, and Dean spoils. Well done by the former Magpie. Out of bounds, right full forward for the Sharks. No leader. 23-minute mark.
2: Just overused the handball there. Perth put themselves under pressure. And East Fremantle were able to win the turnover when the last kick went.
3: Thoughts of our experts, Tony McCall, Chris Fitzopoulos, Jacob Lansmere, Matt Grubelich calling the action. It was level at quarter time. It's level

0: In time on of the second term. 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Cleaver again off hands. Hand pass that looked like a throw and the umpire didn't miss it.
1: Gee, he's been good at the clearance, Cleaver. He's the one that's dominating clearances.
0: Parfitt's been Perth's best player for me. Yep. He's at half back here. He's called to play on. He wanted to fake. Smart didn't fall for it, so kicks it high up the wing. Standing in front, Alka. Copped a big hit for his troubles and wins a free kick. Well done, Toby Alka, back out there. And he's going to pull his kick out wide to Rankin, and the Sharks can go forward again.
2: That they can. Rankin has a look ahead, has Baskerville right half forward, 60 metres from goal.
3: It's been a game between the 50s, hasn't it? Yeah. Both sides failing to hit up targets going inside their 50.
2: Goes centrally, turns it over. Coming through from the side was Bodle. Just gets away. A hand pass out to Taylor. Now over the top was Constable, rather, to Parfitt. Bouncing ball forward, Bodle in and under Carello, did well, got it out. Erdley, hand pass smothered. Now Bodle again. Cleaver just decides to put it on the boot, spiral it inside 50 for East Fremantle. Robinson sits under it, off hands, and now we'll have a ball up at right full forward for East Fremantle.
1: A lot of turnovers. It's obviously, it's pressure football, we've got to remember that. So we are seeing quite a lot of turnovers because of the pressure.
2: That we are. Repeat stoppage here.
3: What it is too, Mitch, is both sides are playing a player behind the ball.
1: Yep,
3: and
1: yep.
3: So when they're looking forward, they've got two-on-one situations.
0: Watson, clean at this stoppage, gives a close quarters to Tilby. Skies Perth out of defensive 50. One-handed effort from Bailey, lands with it, tackled, shoved into the turf. Perth affect the turnover. They're working through by hand. Patton arrogant enough to take a bounce, gives it to a man who's offside, chasing forward. Kicked inside 50 by Catchard. Gardner's got 5 metres on Peterson. A clean gather, roll to an open goal. Brilliant fast run from Perth. And that hurts the Sharks, who kicked 2 goals in 2 minutes in this quarter. And now the Demons have snatched the lead back at the 25-minute mark. Fast break down the broadcast wing, and the Demons are in front.
3: Now, they didn't allow East Fremantle to get numbers back on that occasion. Yep. They had space, and that's what suits Perth. And great run. And on the defensive side too, Austin was a great chase. But unfortunately, Perth still had a player that was quick enough to get ahead of the ball and kick a very, very handy goal, Mitzi, and surprisingly enough, the Mamamian street end of the ground is the scoring end.
1: It is. Well, Gardner, I'm told, has got quite a bit of speed. So when he was the player going for the footy, I thought he was going to be hard to catch, and he did the right thing and grubbed it in for a goal. Look, Perth have just come back strongly after those first 2 goals in the first 2 minutes. They've squared the ledger with East Fremantle now.
2: Well, breaks the pattern there, and pardon the pun, but it was Patton, the burst through the middle, to set it up. Parfitt goes again. Maybe the Demons have some momentum inside 50 from the side. That's a great effort by Erdley. Showing some courage, but a whistle and a free kick to Glass McCasker for a hold. So Glass McCasker can line up from 45 out directly in front.
0: Let's be honest, gents. Perth have dominated this quarter. I mean, the Sharks kicked 2 goals in 2 minutes, and since then, Perth have done all the scoring and actually controlled the game.
1: Yep.
2: Glass McCasker in game number 50. Came in last year.
1: It's been Parfitt, but as you pointed out, Tony, Parfitt's the man that's really lifted them. He's winning a lot of the footy.
2: Played in that famous final. Perth won their first finals win since 1997. Glass McCasker to add to Perth's tally, touched on the goal line. Minor score. It's a 7-point lead now to the Demons. 26 and a half minutes played here in the second term.
0: Right on the line, Luke Stranitica's big right index finger. Got a hand on that. I can talk personal experience, having shook Strat's hand a few times. They are massive hands. Anyone else that might have gone across the line? Kick into the back pocket, finds John O'Marsh. Out of sight of the ground, goes looking for Cleaver in a one-on-one, and he's thoroughly outmarked by Wills.
1: That's a very good mark.
0: Demons to go back inside 50, late in the quarter, leading by 7. It was a hand pass from Wills. Put a teammate, Constable, under pressure, gives it back to Wills. He's tackled, coughs it up. Cleaver for East Fremantle, backs out of a tackle, and there's the siren for half-time. Demons with the last 3 of that quarter. The Sharks burst out to an early lead. The Sharks' last score of that term came in the 12th minute. I haven't scored since then, and the Demons have slammed on 3 goals. 5-3-33, the Demons. East Fremantle are 4-2-26. Another short quarter that went under 27 minutes. Multiple goal kickers on both sides of the page for the leaders first. Johnston has two. Singles each for Gardner, Clark and Clark. That's Aaron Clark and Seth Clark who have goals for the Demons. On the other side of the page, Griffin Fladich has two for the Sharks. Cleaver and Dean. Noah Dean, late inclusion, has a goal on debut. So half-time here, the Demons with the last three goals of the half. They lead by 7 points in a very important game. Both teams are two wins, two losses. The winner goes the right side of the ledger and can build momentum into their season. We wanted a response, Tony McHale from East Mount, and we've got that. But are the Demons starting to steady? Not a lot in the game at half-time.
3: Yeah, they started off the quarter extremely well, and Mitzi called it, is it East Fremantle, we talked about kicking towards the windward end, what we feel is the windward end of the ground, kicked two quick goals with Cleaver and Vladich, and they looked like there was a chance that they were going to storm away with this game, but all of a sudden it became a real battle between the 50s with both sides pushing numbers back behind the ball, and consequently it was very, very hard to penetrate into their forward line. But in the latter stage of that quarter is that the midfield of Parfitt and Constable started to take a little more control, but Perth changed their style of play up in two ways. Is that when they had the opportunity, they switched play, got it into open space, ran and carried, and it was evident that their small players started to worry East Fremantle with their pace around the edges. And I think that was the difference between the two teams, is it? When you look at it, you know, I know, Jacob, you called, you felt as though East Fremantle dominated the quarter, but the interesting stat is that 16 inside 50s to East Fremantle that quarter to 6 to Perth.
1: And they kicked 3 goals, 2 in those 6 inside 50s.
0: Fast handball transition, wasn't it? Working it through the Sharks midfield and pushing numbers up and getting out the back.
3: And those small quicks, you know, Clark chimed in, Gardner chimed in and kicked goals, and you know, Bodil showed a little bit of his class, but Parfitt's evasiveness, Mitzi, in being able to win the ball and just duck around and just get the ball out in the open, I think that's going to be the secret to the game, is that the side that moves the ball quickest, more consistently, and not allow the opposition, because they're employing both of them, they're employing similar methods and strategies on trying to get numbers back, that whoever can get the ball into their forward line the quickest, even although I feel as though when you look at both sides, Perth's forward line does potentially, with Johnson, Clark and their smalls, just looks a little more dangerous than East Fremantle's at the moment.
0: So 7 points a lead at halftime to Perth, 5-3-33 to East Fremantle, 4-2-26. Clean bill of health. Alka spent a little bit of time on the bench getting his ankle taped, but he looks like he's good to return to the game. Halftime here, we'll take you back to the Sport FM studio. Noah Kendall's going to take us around the grounds for station sponsor Freight Mart. There are 4 other Waffle games today. One hasn't started between Subi and South. 3 other games running alongside this one, so we'll get an update from Noah. It's also halftime in the AFL with the game between West Coast and Richmond, so I'm sure we can get an update in that game as well. And some of the other scores today in the AFL. We'll be back in about 5 minutes' time with the third term here on 91.3 Sport FM. That second quarter was for Kevrick Australia. It's the Demons by 7 points.
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0: The first team back out after half-time. They've gone down to the Marmion Street end. That has been the scoring end, which is very much against the trend here at the Goodgrocer Park. Most people know it as East Fremantle Oval. And a good contest unfolding. Lots of pressure on both teams. The Sharks coming off a 111-point loss last week to Claremont. And the Demons looking for some continuity in a season that hasn't really allowed for much so far. The Demons looking for, their third win of the season. They are yet to taste consecutive victories so far in season 2026. So they'll hope for a win today, and then they head back home to Lathlane next week to play Claremont. That's our broadcast game as part of round 6. Still a half to go in round 5. The Demons leaders 5-3-33 to 4-2-26. The Sharks still yet to return. There's plenty of youngsters kicking the ball down here at the Canning Highway end. The umpires have emerged. And our experts have emerged back into their seats for the start of the second half. Chris Pintopoulos, Tony McHale. Scoring patterns. So, Matt mentioned, 2 goals to the Sharks, 2 goals to the Demons, 2 goals to the Sharks, and now the Demons have kicked the last 3 to open up a very small but very significant advantage, Mitzi. What changes in the second half, if anything? We often see games that are early, are quite congested and tough, and then they open up after half-time. Will we see that here?
1: If it does, it'll suit Perth, because that's the way they like to play. They like to have quick ball movement, get the ball on the outside, run and carry, run and overlap. Clark leads, hit targets. But, look, it's been a tough contest so far. I think it's one all. First quarter, I would suggest that I thought East Fremantle were the better. It looked like East Fremantle were going to really hit their straps in the second quarter when they kicked those two quick goals, but Perth steadied. And it has been because of those experienced players in Constable and Parfitt in particular. I thought Johnson's giving him something up forward. And their defence stood up firm. And I think what both sides made the mistake in when they kicked to the Canning Highway end, Tony, they tried to just kick long and bomb it. And there was not that separation between forward and defender, and it was easy for the defenders to take it out. I expect Perth to play a little bit different this quarter. I expect them to start to try and get that clean ball movement out of the middle of the ground and try and get it in quick to their forwards. But, you know, if East Fremantle can come out like they did in that first 10 minutes of the first quarter and show that same grit, it's always hard to do it, isn't it, Tony? You get thrashed 1 week, you come out hard for the first quarter and a bit in a game, and then you seem to fade away after that. But it's important for East Fremantle to show that same effort that they showed in that first 15 minutes of that first quarter. Otherwise, Perth could get a match-winning lead in this quarter.
3: Well, the thing that's strange here today is that you'd swear that the breeze is favouring the highway end of the ground, and we've seen more goals kicked to the Marmion Street. And the reason I'm raising that is that this now becomes a vital quarter, doesn't it? Is it? If Perth can break that nexus and have a good quarter kicking three or four goals, it's going to make it very, very difficult then for East Fremantle to overrun them in the back half of the quarter. But what we've generally seen, Mitzi, and we say week in, week out, that the game generally opens up in third quarters. But I just think that Perth seem to have a little bit more pace when they can get the ball out into space and run and carry, whereas East Fremantle are more reliant on that contested style of play. You wonder, you know, like, I'll throw this at you, boys, is this something that you consider? The impact that Cleaver's having on the game in the middle of the ground, would you not put somebody on, you know, even Byrne, who's not at his best today, but you'd get Byrne to go to him and try and minimise or nullify his effect just to take away that drive from the middle of the ground, which then you can allow Parfitt and Constable hopefully to get well and truly on top and provide more opportunities up forward. But I think if Perth get the game on their terms with quick, fast ball movement by switching the ball and running and handballing and receiving, I think they can get on top. But as I mentioned, it's going to be intriguing to see what happens in this quarter and the end result of this quarter, because it's going to be telling in the end result of the game, I would think.
0: Now, Brandon Parfitt is starting this quarter on the bench.
1: Yeah,
0: he didn't go out with his teammates and warm up. Now, he's lining the bench. He's chatting to the physio, but he will not start on the ground in the second half. He's coming back from a groin injury. He's a watch and wait. He looks noticeably distressed now chatting with the physios. So a watch and wait on Brandon Parfitt to see if he plays any part after half-time.
1: Yeah, we saw that. We saw it when he limped away in a contest, and I think he's probably done that groin again, which would be a real bad thing for Perth, because he was their main driver out of that middle of the ground and around the stoppage.
2: Yep, Klosky's gone in the middle by the looks of it for the Demons. Bit of a different look as the siren sounds to start the third quarter. Perth leading by 7 points, 5-3 to 4-2. Demons kicking to the Canning Highway end. Ball in the middle, can't really break clear. Constable gets a toe to it. McManus comes through, though, for East Fremantle. Eardley driven down from behind by Gardner. Gives a chance here for the Demons to go forward. Aaron Clark out the back. Patton is going to run onto it into an open goal. And a hot start here for Perth. They extend their lead now to 13 points in the opening 30 seconds of the third term. Lockie Patton, coming back from injury, kicks his first goal of the afternoon.
1: Well, that was well done by Austin Davis then. Kicked the ball to a dangerous spot. There was a contest. They were all looking at Clark, and Patton snuck over the back, and the ball came.
3: Pace. Again, Mitzi, if they can get it into open space and move it quickly, I think that's where they're going to worry East Fremantle, because they just appear to have a little bit more pace around the edges.
0: Yeah, Lockie Patton thought it was his birthday, running into goal. Hit four here in that winning final last year. Edwards starting to leap in the middle. He's getting his hands to it. Perth sweating on another clearance. Their biggest lead of the game. Constable Scragg flung a hand pass over his shoulder, but it sits for the Sharks as Rankin feeds by hand to Smart. Just steps out of a tackle and goes wide with his kick and finds Ball. Austin Ball in the long sleeve still. Brings it inboard into the centre wing position. Back to Rankin. Rankin has Alka there in support. He wanted to hand pass. He's also got a man to his outside. Untidy handball near the boundary line, and Alka can only exit out of bounds under the pressure from Patton.
3: Poor decision by Ball.
0: Well, they made a few poor decisions going forward in that second quarter. 13-point margin to the Demons. 2 minutes into this third term for station sponsor Cowden and the Insurance Brokers. Afternoon to Alan and the team. It's lovely sunny conditions. I'll tell you what, it's about 5 degrees in this commentary box, though, as Stranitica wins the ball down, spills into a sea of bodies, slips out, Klusky around the ball, as Matt mentioned, stepping through traffic, well done, fed away by hand by Rankin to the skipper, Baskerville. High ball inside 50, Demons with the numbers, but it spills down, getting a snap high into the pocket, Robinson, up goes Vladic, didn't mark, didn't have the arms chopped, geez, good Scoble. Doesn't get beaten one-on-one too often, he didn't there, and a boundary throw, and it right full forward for the Sharks. They need an answer goal. It's Perth by 13 points. 3 minutes into the third term.
2: Yep, good start here by Perth on the attack, but down East Fremantle's end, looking to...
1: Jeez, that's almost a kick.
2: Counter here. Cleaver again, just gets a hand pass away to Jansen, can line it up, put the shoulders in front, kicks to full forward, off hands Robinson the crummer, and he's taken the ground. Ball up. Top of the goal square for the Sharks.
1: Well, another good stoppage opportunity for East Fremantle. They need Smart to start to do his bit.
2: Edwards taps it down into the hands of Phillips, loses his footing, and Taylor walks it across the behind line for a minor score. So East Fremantle back to a two-goal game. It's 6-3 to 4-3, and Perth, here they go.
0: Yeah, Byrne, he was breaking out to half-back. He was mown down by Jansen, and the two veterans are now on the floor wrestling like toddlers. They'll get back up to their feet in a moment. Mum and Dad will come over and say that's enough, and we'll have a boundary throw-in. Margin 2 goals in favour of Perth. Nothing out of Robinson or Smart today. We shared 6 goals in our last broadcast game here. Another tap to Edwards. Down to Byrne. Ripped off his possession. Klusky comes through. Lost it in the tackle, and that's holding the ball. Free kick to the Sharks on centre wing, out of sight. Bit to go on with afterwards. There is a bit of feeling in this game now. It will be a East Fremantle ball. And it goes to Baskerville. Now, what's happened? Something's happened off the play. Might be a reversal here, I think. Yep, the umpire's seen something off the play, and the Sharks, that's not a place to turn the ball over.
1: That would not please Billy Monahan.
0: So free kick off the play, and Constable now has the ball for Perth. He's pointing to the outer side. A few players pulling back for the switch, but Constable says, let's play in a straight line. Perth by 12 points. High kick. Johnston!
1: Ooh,
0: terrific leap! And an even better mark. He'll kick inside 50. Getting behind the defence. Catchard. He won't get there. It just cleared Clark and landed in the lap of Marsh.
1: Good mark, but not a good kick.
0: Marsh goes wide. Hangs in the air for a while. Gardner did well to guard McManus, but McManus marked the ball anyway. Deep in his defensive 50, Ollie McManus, back to the goal square.
3: Heap of talent, Johnson, but he's just got to sort out between the ears, Mitzi.
0: Early to halfback. Now Dean marks in the fingertips.
1: Like this kid.
0: He's got size.
1: Good size. What's he, only 18?
0: 19 years of age.
1: 19.
0: Only turned 19 in December last year, so he's a young 19-year-old.
1: Good
0: high
1: size,
0: kick towards
1: right.
0: The wing. Well positioned here, Edwards. He's going to mark uncontested. Neither Stranitica nor Vladic competed in the air for that. So mark taken by the Demons ruckman. He kicks to centre half forward. Aimless kick. Bounced toward Hurdley, who gathers it rather lackadaisically. Taps it to his own advantage, though. If he can take it cleanly, his team might be away. He fumbles, slides in, recovers, flings out a hand pass, but the Demons stragglers arrive. Scoble gets there for Perth. Ball on the wing. A fumble from Davis. Steps around. Slung. Gets it back to Scoble. Yeah. He was too slow. Dispossessed in the tackle from Robinson. No free kick. Sloppy passage on that outer side, even in commentary. And we'll have a ball up.
1: Why wasn't that holding the ball on Scoble?
3: I'll go the other way, Mitzi. I just wonder, with player awareness, you know, like when Scoble receives the feedback, surely he knows there's someone behind him.
0: Obviously not. Stranitica in the ruck at the moment. Spills back towards Davis. He loses it. Hand passed out by Constable. Doesn't clear the congestion. Parfitt's back out there, which is good news. Defensive hand pass to a fumbling Davis. Just about swallowed it. Kicks it to centre half forward and a juggle. Not completed by Bailey for East Fremantle. Coming through Marsh. Bounces a hand pass. Butterick cleans it up. Relieving handball. And Erdley needs to make a good decision at half back.
2: He's in some trouble though. McManus now brought to ground by Johnston. Flicked a hand pass out. Gardner over the footy. And a ball up at right half forward.
3: I reckon the umpires' advisors took the whistles off them at half time.
0: Is the game better without the whistle, though?
3: Yeah, it is. So I like that.
1: Yep. No awareness.
2: Thrown up, McManus. Gets a hand pass out to Cleaver again off one step. Goes up the line, down the outer side wing. Dean, there's a whistle, and it's a push. It's going to go East Fremantle's way. Noah Dean wins out. The two Deans went at it. Noah comes out on top.
1: Oh, gee.
0: Got to come back.
2: It's going to come back. It is.
0: Wasn't Robinson. Dean's kick. Robinson was shepherded away from the ball, so it's his kick.
2: So Robinson will take the kick for East Fremantle. He's kicked 5 in his last couple of games. Has he hit the scoreboard today? I don't believe so.
1: That's it.
2: There's Cleaver again, trying to drive the ball forward. Gets it to Bull. Great pickup, as you heard from Mitzi. Now over the top, Vladic knows Jansen, though. Couldn't take the mark. Smart came through. Rankin. Hand passes forward, only as far as Catchard for the Demons at right half back. Now to Gardner. Shifts through. Shoots it towards Aaron Clark. It's a foot race now. Inside 50. Bouncing ball towards goal. Jono Marsh is going to win out against Aaron Clark. Taps it towards the pocket. The boundary line. Picks it up with one hand. Steps in with the right boot. Just gets a kick away. Over the football now is Bailey, wrapped up in a Johnston tackle for a ball up.
3: Gardner shows a bit. Mitch, he's got a bit of power and like that explosive power.
1: Yep.
2: There's a long kick, bouncing ball towards the goal, Canning Highway end. Gives a chance for the Demons, but McManus wins the clearance, only as far as Taylor. Bouncing ball, actually, it bounced the wrong way for him. He just got it, kept it in the boundary line. Parfitt's out there now, despite that potential injury. Gets it to Klusky, who is then seen across the line. A couple of players wanting deliberate. No, says the umpire. We'll have a throw in at right half forward for Perth.
3: He's a clever player, Parfitt.
0: Makes his possessions count, and he's got a fair bit of the ball today as well. He's not 100% fit. We all acknowledge that, but he's still playing a role. Boundary throw in out at half forward for Perth. Clean tap from Edwards down to Parfitt. Inches a kick, storming to it McManus, but didn't get his boot to ball under pressure. Hand pass backwards from Taylor to Constable. Constable across his attacking 50. Bounces into the pocket. They have the extra number here as Catchard taps to his own advantage. Clark's hand pass knocked down. Disputed ball. Alka did well.
1: Well done,
0: hand passes is on his knees towards Austin. He's ripped off it. Clark at half forward. A sidestep once. A sidestep a second. Austin blocks it with a brilliant smother and hand passes Eastham out on Torben. Back defensively to Smart. Steps inside. Hand pass was a shocker, though. Fumble, though, from Patton. This is not a very impressive 5 minutes of football, I'm sorry to say. Catchard hacks it inside 50. Johnston has 3 sharks around him, has to fight the good fight, and he does. Hand pass comes back towards a big ruckman in Benning, who fumbles near the boundary line, getting a kick back inboard, not 15 metres from Johnston. Ripped off it was Wills. Edwards gets a flying snap and kicks the goal. Erdley's claiming he touched it. Goal umpire unperturbed. Goal to the Demons. They lead by 3 goals. And the game's at a crisis stage for the Sharks. They haven't kicked a goal since the 2-minute mark of the second term. We're now at the 10-minute mark of the third. And Josh Edwards puts his hand up for the Sienna's player of the day.
1: He certainly does, Jacob. But what a passage of play we saw then for about 90 seconds where no one could really win the ball hard. There was a lot of tackling, fumbling, and finally Johnson. I thought Johnson did a good contest there, Tony, and just managed to keep the ball in. And Edwards wins the footy and scrambles through a goal.
3: I know it was ugly, Mitzi, but we've got to also understand, consider that, you know, they're in a shoebox,
1: yeah,
3: weren't they?
1: Yeah.
3: And there were a number of players around. I thought it was a terrific contest to watch. It's ugly as it was whoever was going to win the ball away from that. And in the end, Perth did, and they scrambled what was an ugly goal, but a really tough goal.
2: 18-point leaders now are Perth, looking to break away. They've got some momentum here. They've kicked the first two goals of the term.
3: Got a
2: ball up.
3: Next goal's dangerous, Matty, if particularly if Perth score it.
2: Yeah, it could take a bit of the sting out of the game for East Fremantle, that is, as Perth looking to build. Gee. Seth Clark, he lost the footy. He was dispossessed by Benning.
1: Well done by the big fella. Clark was looking to handball the ball, and Benning was there and managed to cause a stoppage.
2: Ball up once again. Parfitt around it. Edwards spins out, just gets a hand pass away. Burn flicks it over his head, finds Parfitt. A hand pass to Klusky. Was he taken high? No, says the umpire. Gardner comes through. He's wrapped up and dragged to ground.
0: 71-point win for Peel in the completed game. 21-9, 135 over West Perth, 10-4-64 at Rushton Park.
3: Edwards becoming a factor, Mitzi.
1: Oh, without a doubt.
2: Ball up between centre and centre-half forward for Perth.
1: Not just winning knocks, Tony, but he's taking marks, and now he's kicked a goal.
2: Edwards taps it down, only as far as Corello. Hat kick forward, only as far as Taylor. Spirals it inside. Fist came from the back to Bailey, and now the bouncing ball sits up for Aaron Clark. Snaps. It's an ugly-looking kick. He's kicked it to the near side. I don't know what he was doing. He went for a snap. He ended up with a check side. Minor score.
0: Hit the belly of the ball.
1: A couple of times they've gone over the back. Perth, and on that occasion East Fremantle were lucky that the kick from Clark wasn't a good one.
0: Yeah, the Sharks look like they're fatiguing a little bit. Tom Joyce is a massive loss today.
1: Yeah, no
0: laid
1: doubt.
0: Out with illness, and they're just starting to win the stoppages, Perth.
3: Yeah, winning clearance.
0: Wide kick, and marked by Griffin Bladich, wrong side of the boundary. He juggled it across. His first hands to it inside the field of play, though. So boundary throwing.
3: East Fremantle need to get Stranatica in the ruck as well for mine.
0: Yeah, Benning looks like he's tiring. Both ruckmen lope towards this. It's Benning and Edwards. Edwards tried to take clean possession. Hand passes up into the air. Smart's up around the ball here for the Sharks. Parfitt, deft hands. Brunyard got it to Davis. Sent him away on his left foot. Kicks to full forward over Clark. It'll bounce to the back and bounce out of bounds at left full forward for the Demons.
1: They need to get Big Jono back on the ground.
0: So they've kicked five unanswered goals, Perth. Early stages of the second term, it was the Sharks by 12 points.
3: Well, after an even clearance score between the two sides, Perth are now plus four, having a big quarter on clearances.
0: Johnston in the ruck, spills down towards Moore. Plenty of bodies around this ball. Klusky just drops it, picking it up, Parfitt. Hand passes back to Davis. Can he find his left foot? No, but it can hand pass to Hind Bastion. Back to Gardner. Hind Bastion runs towards goal and misses.
1: Oh, should have done better there, Oscar.
0: Is to the right, minor score, but they're peppering the Demons. The margin is out to 20 points. I think that'll update in a moment. Or is that correct? 7-4-46 to 4-3-27.
2: No,
0: 14-minute mark.
2: You were correct, firstly.
3: Starting to move East Fremantle's defence with their handball, Perth. Ooh.
2: Peterson kicks out a full back. Dangerous ball for East Fremantle. They're under a bit of pressure now. Perth players surround Cam Eardley for a ball up on the 50-metre arc. And it is a 20-point advantage to the Demons. Scoreboard incorrect here at the Good Grocer for anyone listening at the ground. Stranatica taps it towards the boundary line. Ball spills, ends in the hands of Baskerville. Hand passes out to Stockton. Couldn't pick it up cleanly. And now there's a scrap over the ball. Once again, we'll have a ball up.
0: Holding the ball.
2: No, we'll be holding the ball. The umpire waited. No player underneath it.
1: Who's on the bottom?
2: It looks like, to me, Charlie Dean. No, it's going to be Jack Cleaver who's on the bottom. Charlie Dean had the possession of the ball as the whistle blew, but he gets the free kick. Out of side. 14 and a half minutes played here in the third term. Just lobs it up. Aaron Clark's going to sit under it. Johnston in. Couldn't take the mark. Ball to ground, off hands. And a few players pile on for a ball up.
1: It's been a pretty tough contest. I reckon a few players are starting to fatigue a bit. It's been a hard contest.
2: East Perth are going to win that game against the West Coast Eagles, up by a fair margin in the third term. Cleared defensive 50 East Fremantle. Watson, good crumb, got it out. Parfitt knocked off the kick, gets it to Watson, kick smothered, and now a chance for East Fremantle. Stockton picks it up, hand passes out wide. Phillips now to Corello, up the boundary line. Robinson off hands.
1: There's a chance.
2: Cleaver, great fend off, but he fell over in the process, and a free kick, it was high.
5: Yeah, it was.
1: He's done
5: twice
1: that a couple
5: now.
1: Of times,
5: no,
1: Jack.
5: It's not a good decision unless you, if you don't get it right. I know Dusty made an art form out of it, and Harley tries his best to replicate it, but if you don't get them in the chest, it's a silly thing to do because you'll be penalised every time. High kick here. Perth back towards right half forward, controlling the game on the scoreboard. Spills down to Johnston. He's got space at half forward. Steps around one, steps around two. Awkward kick, bounces to full forward. Skipping through Wadun Erdley, the veteran with speed. Runs away, but he kicks to a two-on-one here on the broadcast wing. Smart has to fight the good fight. He does well. He knew he was going out of bounds. He had no support, so he runs it out of bounds and will run to the interchange. So a boundary throw in now on the broadcast side. But Perth controlling this game. They lead by 19 points, 16 minutes into the third term. And the Sharks answer and set up another close finish. Stranitica punches it down. It spills back to Stranitica. Ripped off his kick. Perth sweating on the ball around the stoppages. Taylor delivers inside 50. Oh, Bailey could have marked it. He was in front of Clark. Decided to spoil. Slips out to halfback. Seth Clark, good use of the body. Wins the ball, but knocked down by Bailey. Bailey wriggles out of a tackle. Phillips, undecided, gives it back to his more senior teammate. Dax Bailey gets it back to Phillips. Phillips, a slow hand pass. They chain it out eventually. Dean kept his composure. Baskerville has a runner to his outside. But again, they have to work it through by hand. They haven't been able to execute a kick. They've got it to the outer wing, though, and they've got a free kick, have they? Advantage allowed. And the Sharks are out here. Robinson marks, kicks deep inside 50. Vladic, left full forward, marks deep in the pocket. He'll kick from 30 metres, tough angle.
1: Well, that was great work out of defence, East Fremantle. They're under pressure, but they just managed to hold the footy and use by hand initially. And well, in fact, they went almost to the wing by hand, and then they had the loose play on the outside. Well done by Robinson to get it off to Vladic. An important kick, as you said, Jacob. They haven't kicked a goal since earlier the second quarter.
5: Third minute mark. It was Griffin Vladic who kicked their last goal. We're now at the 18 minute mark of the third. For his third of the afternoon with his very stuttery approach, his drop punt kick from deep in the pocket.
1: Beautiful.
5: Unerring. Well, you can say what you like about the run-up. I used to say it about Josh Kennedy and a few others, but if you kick it through the middle, no one's going to ask any second question. Three goals for Vladic. Their first goal in almost 45 minutes of actual game time. And the Sharks just stay in touch. It's a 13-point lead in favour of Perth. In fact, that'll be 14, won't it? The scoreboard's slightly wrong. 14-point lead to the Demons, about to enter time on of the third term.
3: Amazingly enough, Mitzi, Perth have been inside 50 13 times to East Fremantle's 2 for the quarter.
1: And it's almost a repetition of what East Fremantle did in the second quarter.
3: Just haven't been able to capitalise on those entries. Good pressure by East Fremantle, and they do show that when they can get the ball out of their back line and run it, and when they've got space as well, that they're quite efficient.
2: Yep, so the scoreboard is now correct. It is a 14-point margin coming into time on here in this third term. Game still up for grabs. Jansen wins it out of the middle, kicks to centre-half forward, and a good intercepting mark from the Demons. And nicely done by Watson.
5: They set up well backwards to centre, don't they, Mitchell? Their defenders mark ground really well.
2: Jake Watson kicks to the outer side. Pack forms. A couple of players go at it. Peterson couldn't take the mark. Bailey now knocked. Gets a kick away. Bouncing ball through a few. Ball's over the footy and picked up here by Byrne. Gets the 1-2. Perhaps a third disposal. He will get it. Kicks through the corridor. Over the head of Tilby. Gives a chance for now Buderick. Kicks inside 50. Kick. Wobbly ball turnover. Perth easily take a mark through Charlie Dean.
3: It really is amazing. It's a blight on the game, the amount of errors players make today.
2: Charlie Dean pops it to Constable. Not called to play on. Should have been. Didn't go 15. Barely went 10.
1: Just slowing the game down now, Charlie Constable.
2: The reigning Sandover medalist kicks to the outer side wing. Johnston man in front. Got one hand to it. Off hands, though. Now Gardner over his head, trying to get it to Parfitt, only as far as Corello. And we'll have a ball up.
3: Very much one-on-one, East Fremantle. They haven't allowed Perth to break free and get into space.
2: So, ball up on the outer side between centre wing and half forward. Constable brought to ground. Kick away, Patton, bouncing ball over the head of a couple. Bailey wins out. Rankin pushed off the kick, gives a chance here for Byrne now, goes inside looking for Aaron Clark.
1: Right.
2: Has he taken a mark? He has.
1: Right, Mark.
2: Against John O'Marsh. Saw it into the hands, and that's a great contested mark. He's going to line up for goal number 100 in his Waffle career from 40 metres out on a slight angle.
1: What a great mark that was under pressure from John O'Marsh.
3: People have said to me that he's timid, Mitzi. I don't see that in him at all. I think he's a real competitor, and you know, the couple of marks he's taken today, and he's had close competition from Marsh, and that was an excellent contested mark.
2: Came into the game. Equal first on the Bernie Naylor medal count. Jeez. And he's kicked it way off. He's hooked it to the left for a minor score. 15-point lead, though, to the Demons into time on 21 minutes played in the third.
5: Isn't a goal here either way massive?
1: Absolutely.
5: Huge. Final 10 minutes as Rankin attacks the corridor, misses Montorban, kicked it 5 metres over his head. Their skills have been terrible.
3: Terrible, Jacob.
5: Marked by Matt Taylor, who will kick Perth back inside 50. High ball on the head of Aaron Clark. Gets another sit. Spills to the back. Rankin might be able to clean up his mess. He's tackled by his opposite number 29. Is that out of bounds or alongside the boundary?
3: No, it's inside.
5: It's right in that pocket where I can't see. No one's particularly sure. Everyone's setting up for a boundary throw, and the umpire saying, no, it's a ball up. So Schneidecker and his opponent step towards it. Schneidecker won it down. It's Cooper Moore.
1: Oh,
5: gets a
1: goal.
5: He's missed it.
1: Jesus.
5: His legs are carrying on. Went through for a behind. It was always near side. Let us call the game, please. Brought back into play and smart marks inside defensive 50.
2: Oh, you can forgive him. It would have been a special goal, similar to that of a Hayden Young last night for those who
5: these
2: saw it.
5: These two couldn't call races because they called the winner 100 metres out. The ball hadn't even crossed the line yet. They were screaming it was a goal. Missed to the near side. Margins 15, by the way, 7-6-48 to 5-3-33 deep into this third quarter.
2: Scoreboard again. They haven't updated.
5: Another one.
2: 16.
5: Come on, scoreboard attendance. You paid for that, Tony.
3: My Bob might be controlling it, Bob Budenbrook.
2: It's been wrong for more of this quarter than it has been right.
5: What are you saying, Tony, about Bob?
3: Oh, he's ageing.
2: Ball thrown back up.
5: Mate Kettle.
2: Jansen, part of the state squad. He dropped it, holding the ball. Tackled from behind by Constable.
3: Jeez, he's been good this quarter. What's he had this quarter, Mitzi? He has racked them up.
1: Charlie.
2: Well, he's up to 26 possessions. Make that 27 now. Kicks to full forward. John O'Marsh, big fister with the left hand this time. Out of bounds for a throw-in.
5: He's pointing back at somebody too.
2: John O'Marsh, he's one of those types of players, isn't he?
1: He's up to 26 possessions.
3: I'd like to know what he had to half time because I reckon
1: 18.
2: Obviously missed my call because I mentioned that he has 27 now. As Byrne comes through, got it from the tap, kicks towards goal. It's always going to go right, minus score.
1: Well, these are poor misses by Perth.
3: Because
1: this game's still wide open. Breeze has picked up a little bit.
5: You reckon they're listening to us at all, Matty, these two? They're off in their own little world. They're calling behinds, goals. They're not listening to your stats.
2: 7-8-50 to 5-3-33.
5: Here's kick back into play. Searching kick from John O'Marsh, almost to the wing. Montorban marks. Sees a man inboard. It's Robinson. Men running to his outside, streaming towards half forward. It's Lockie Bailey. He sees grass, marks, steps around Seth Clark, run himself into trouble. McManus coughs it up. Oh, the Sharks are on the fast break. Demons can hurt on the turnover. Kick back into midfield in the bullseye, cleaned up by the Sharks. Rankin. Someone needs to show some composure, and Cleaver does. Chips it to the outer side for McManus. Corello runs to left half forward. Sharks deep inside 50 on the leader's ball, but it's out on the full. He's marked, but he was the wrong side of the line.
1: Haven't we seen some turnovers in this?
5: It's been a terrible game of football, I'm sorry to say.
3: Is it all they do is match sim at training these days? There's obviously not enough skill work.
5: It could still be a classic finish, but it hasn't been a game for the Archives, this one so far. Demons by 16. Ball switch is dangerous. Tackle applied. Scrag. Ball. Surely no free kick. Vladic the tackle on Scoble. Got spun a couple of times. Sharks maybe a little unlucky on that occasion. Ball up 40 metres out. Perth diced with their food, though. They went for a switch. Scoble had to gather on the half volley. Vladic wrapped him up, spun him. Saw one paid earlier that was less time to dispose than that. Cleaver ripped off it. Byrne finds his way through traffic. Kicks it towards the wing. One-on-one. Peterson holds front position for the Sharks on Moore, but loses his footing. And Moore gathers for Perth. Short kick, Clark marks. No one in front of him. Has to come to a halt. Numbers stream inside 50. Kick deep, looking for the target of Wells. Marks as he falls to turf.
1: A beautiful kick then from Clark.
5: And the Demons play on. And the shot is touched. They played on. And is it coming back? I think the ball has to come back. They've tried to play on. And the umpire has said no score. Wills will get a second crack at this. I had my head down. Wills decided to play on. Fought of the mark. The umpire has said you're not allowed to. His kick at goal was touched off the boot and was registered a behind, and the umpire has said he gets another crack at it because he'd called time off.
1: Yeah, that was silly.
5: Jeez, got away with that, Riley Wills. He'd want to kick the goal now.
1: That was absolutely silly.
5: Chaotic.
1: Good
5: kick
1: word.
5: This goal, and the margin's back out to almost four goals. Game-high margin coming up if he kicks accurately. Jack Clark, medalist at Subi, went across to Perth for more opportunities. Riley Wills kicks it straight. Presented with the second opportunity. And Cam Erdley's not all that happy. The two thud chests exchange words. But on the scoreboard, Perth continue to control the game. At 8.56 to 5.333. And that's a massive goal at the 26-minute mark at the third term.
3: That was excellent play by the young player that came off half-back and just lowered his eyes hit Clark up because there was no one other than defenders behind the ball. He held it up, hit Clark. Clark took the mark and then an excellent weighted kick by Clark over the back to Wills. And that's where their pace with the Wills and the Bodles and co. really exploit East Fremantle with their leg speed running into those spaces.
5: Go back a minute. Lockie Bailey streaming the half forward. He can have a shot. He decides to hand pass. Decision making from Perth brilliant. East Fremantle disappointing.
2: Rucks go at it. Back in the middle. Constable takes it with one hand. Gets it to centre half forward with a kick. Bodle there. Couldn't take the mark. And we'll have a ball up at centre-half forward.
3: He's been outstanding around stoppage, Constable. He's probably not noticed as much because he's taking the ball in there and getting onto the boot quickly.
2: Edwards trying to tap it up to himself. A bit of aerial ping-pong. Ball spills to ground. Parfitt, hand pass to no one. Cleaver the soccer forward. And ball can't take a mark above his head. Drops to ground. Now Parfitt a chance. Snaps with the left boot to centre-half forward. Johnston man in front. Fisted from behind towards Lachlan Bailey for East Fremantle at left half-back. Gets a hand pass away to Rankin. Wheels around. Kicks to Cleaver. Casual takes a mark. Goes straight away up the ground. Montourbin can play on. And does so, takes a run and a bounce, kicks to centre half forward, brilliant. Out of bounds on the fall.
3: That was brilliant, Parfitt.
1: Yeah,
3: it was the pressure.
1: Just chased.
3: We can blame the kid for skill, but it was the pressure from Parfitt that forced the.
2: Well, out on the fall, it's a turnover. Perth's ball, they lead by 23. 28 minutes gone here in the third term. They get it to left half back, and Tilby has it. And finds Catchard near side.
5: Dying minutes of the quarter. We've ticked into the 29th minute. It's 3-1.
1: Well, there's the siren.
5: A one quarter to play. Perth lead by 23 points, provided the scoreboard is correct. We better check the app, because Bob Butenbrook's got 38 other jobs and might have missed a couple of behinds. But three-quarter time, there's no disputing Perth are in front and have played the better football since the early stages of the second quarter. 8-8-56, plays 5-3-33. App and scoreboard agree. That third quarter for Cowden, the insurance brokers. Sloppy, error-riddled, but Perth the more clean, efficient team and should close this out with a 23-point lead at three-quarter time. 8-8-56 to 5-3-33. Johnston has two for the leaders. Singles for Seth Clark, Aaron Clark, Edwards, Gardner, Patton and Wills. Three goals for Griffin Vladic, who's been efficient up forward. Cleaver and Dean are their other goal kickers. So the Sharks will have to overcome a four-goal deficit at three-quarter time to emerge triumphant. The Demons have a very handy advantage in a low-scoring game. Around the grounds before we clear a break, East Perth are on their way to victory at Mineral Resources Park. They lead by 52 points over the Eagles. West Coast had won their last three games. They're going to suffer a defeat today. Ben Middleton has four for the Royals. 5-goal lead to Claremont over Swans, who've been plucky throughout the day. It's now 36 points, in fact. 12-14-86 to 7-8-50. 8 minutes into the final quarter there. First quarter over at Sullivan Logistics Stadium. This game just started. 13 minutes in. The Bulldogs 2-1-13 over Subi 2-12. And the one game that's completed today, Peel Thunder 21-9-135, defeating West Perth 10-4-64. So one quarter to play. The Demons by 23 points as they look to go the right side of the win-loss ledger. We'll get our experts' thoughts on the other side of this break.
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5: Three-quarter time in our round five game of the day, our second trip to the Goodgrocer Park this season. The Sharks produced a stirring win against Subi in round two. They'll have to do something even more spectacular if they're to topple the Demons here today. Perth turned for home with the biggest lead of the game for either team, 8-8-56 to East Fremantle 5-3-33. Let's get the thoughts of our experts. It was a rather chaotic quarter of football, Chris Mitsopoulos, but Perth were the cleaner team and are just starting to gain ascendancy around the ball.
1: Yeah, look, it was. It was error-riddled at times, but the pressure was there, both sides really attacking the footy hard. But I think the two statistics that stand out in that particular quarter, Jacob, the main one is Perth had 18 clearances to 7 in that quarter. They've turned the clearance thing right around, and as a consequence, through players like Parfitt and Constable, they've been able to win that clearance and get it inside their forward 50 17 times. They kicked 3 goals. They could have kicked more, but this game, there's still plenty left in this game, because I thought East Fremantle had their chances, but as you pointed out, Jacob, decision making at times was wrong. Under pressure, turnovers. If they can start to get a bit of ascendancy back in that clearance area through players like Cleaver in particular, they can still win this game. It's only 4 goals. I know it's been a low scoring game, but 4 goals aren't a lot in a game if you start to get clean ball out. But yeah, I'd say on the day Perth have probably been the cleaner side, but it's still open to either side to win this game, I believe, Tony.
3: Yeah, the massive miss. You picked the correct stat for mine, is it? You know, when you look at it, 18-7, and I thought it was Constable was the one in and under, and obviously Edwards was dominant early in that quarter, and I think that probably Stranatica should have been moved into the middle quicker than what he was. And then the other area, 7, and what that constituted, the fact that they were dominating clearance, is that they went inside 50, 17 times to 7, and unfortunately all those stats look glamorous on paper, but the issue is being able to kick goals. Yeah. And a lot of it's been caused from just skill errors, and you know, we've got to give the player some compensation through the fact that it's been an enormously high pressure game. It's it's been played in close, it's been a contested game. East Fremantle have wanted it that way. Perth look better when they get it on their terms outside, so they've made a lot of errors. But you ask the question, you know, on how much skill work players do these days. The other area too is obviously goes hand in foot with those skill errors, is decision making. And we've seen a lot of that happen. But Perth have set themselves up into a position where they should go on and win this game. But we saw East Fremantle in a similar position to this a few weeks ago, and they got up and snatched it. So they can't rest on their laurels. The breeze has dropped away. It really isn't favouring either end of the ground. So East Fremantle are certainly in this game still with a chance. It's not dead and gone yet.
2: Yeah, sun hasn't been seen in a while as the siren sounds. Fourth quarter underway. Demons 23-point leaders. East Fremantle win the clearance. Baskerville off one step, pushed off the kick, gives Byrne a chance. Hand pass back to Edwards, drives to half forward. Clark from behind couldn't take the mark. Catchard at ground level, did well, picked up the ball, got dispossessed as he was brought to ground. Corello trying to keep it in. It was Alka, rather. Now still on the boundary line. They're walking a tightrope at the moment. It's finally seen across the line for a throw-in between centre wing and right half forward for the Demons.
1: Well, again, Constable got first hands on the ball in the centre clearance.
2: 8-8-56 plays 5-3-33. As Mitzi said, some clean footy. Well, could get East Fremantle going, but it will take a little bit here in this last term.
3: East Fremantle are going to need a hell of a lot more out of Smart and Robinson in this quarter if they have any chance of winning.
2: Yeah, Vladic has been good today, 3 goals, but outside of that, their key goal kickers, well, haven't done all that much. As Tony mentioned there, Smart, Robinson, two critical targets for them. Another stoppage here is tapped out. Parfitt over the top of it. Landed on the footy. Ball up.
6: At a risk of sounding like Alanis Morissette, isn't it ironic that for the game, Perth have wanted the ball on the outside with speed, and now it's the Sharks that need the ball on the outside with speed, and it's the Demons who are happy for the ball to be played on the inside. Skips out here, the Sharks win the clearance, although just able to stretch and release was Rankin. Eventually getting a kick to the wing is Butterick. Awkward bouncing ball. Here's Smart. Chance to insert himself on the game. Charlie Dean's been brilliant. He's tackled really strongly, though, by Bailey, who's gone forward. Yeah. Ball up just four to the wing.
3: One of the stats I brought up before the game, Mitchie, East Fremantle sitting 10th in the competition for points four. Yep. 5-3 is not going to win you many games.
6: Edwards, another strong tap, followed off the ground by Catchard in danger. Oh, I thought he made contact with the ball. Obviously, the umpire deemed that the player was close enough.
2: It's unlucky.
1: A bit unlucky, but fair enough.
6: Rankin comes up with it for East Fremantle, goes short for Stranitica, hugs it to his chest. He's too far out to score, I think. Crowd's telling him to have a shot. He says, no, we're going to kick it out to the far side of the ground. Right half forward, McManus marks deep into the pocket. Montorbin on his chest. But they've gone the long way round. They're out at right half forward with Montorbin, who's a left footer.
3: One of the few times where we've seen that switch, Mitzi. Normally we get it rammed down our throat consistently, and we groan at the fact they go back and forth. We haven't seen many switches today.
6: Not a noted goal kicker, Montorbin. He's known the modern colloquialism of pressure forward.
1: Suits his left foot anyway.
6: He's a speedster. He'll kick from just on the 50. Left foot drop punt kick soars towards goal, but it was always near side. Bailey was celebrating in the goal square. I'm not sure why, because it was never on target. Minor score only. First score of the final term. To East Fremantle's Alex Montorbin are behind. 5-4-34, plays 8-8-56. 3 minutes into this last quarter for Retrovision.
2: Yeah, you feel as though East Fremantle need this first goal of the final term if they're a chance to win today, as Charlie Dean takes a mark at right half back.
1: Probably underestimated his role today, Dean. He's done a damn good job.
2: Good player. Charlie Dean pops it back inside to Taylor. Smart was closing in. Taylor took the mark. Matt Taylor, veteran presence in the back line for the Demons, clears defensive 50. Edwards gets to the front and around Stranatica, takes it on his chest, fairly uncontested.
3: More conscious of the player, Stranatica, rather than look at the ball.
2: Edwards goes up the line over Patton's head. Johnston sits back. Big punch from Austin out of bounds for a throw-in.
1: Edwards has got to be up there too, Tony. He's had a really good game today.
3: Love the way he's a real blue-collar worker, isn't he?
1: Certainly is. And he goes all day.
2: Ball to be thrown back in at centre wing on the Waffle logo. Stranatica taps it down, only as far as Byrne. Hand pass to Constable, tries to keep it in, does just, but now it spills out.
6: Boundary umpire put his arm up and then pulled it back down. Come on, boundary umpire.
2: Boundary umpire undecided. Definitely the second time it did go out. Constable probably with another disposal to his name after that. Just got a hand pass away. East Fremantle looking for a clearance here. Rankin wasn't clean though. That gives a chance for Gardner to come in and a few pile in on top. So another ball up just inside the edge of the centre square. It's centre wing. Stranatica guides it down. Baskerville got a hand pass away, only as far as the Demons. Gardner now pops it forward. Johnston there, couldn't take it cleanly, does a second go, just gets a hand pass back to Gardner, who's put his head in to the tackler.
1: Good decision by the umpire.
2: Umpire just calls, give it to me, ball up at centre half forward for the Demons.
6: So 5 minutes of goalless football, that suits Perth. They still lead by 22 points, and it's at the right end for the Demons. Strong tackle from Patton, kicked a goal in the third term, now keeping the ball in his area. It's actually crept its way closer to goal now. That tackle forced the ball like a game of rugby. Closer to the line. Tap down the ground. Spinning through. Losing it. Stockton. Gathering. Hand pass comes across. Oh, and missing a shot at goal. Constable fed it out to Gardner. And Gardner fluffed his lines. Running directly at goal. Pushing it to the left. Should have kicked that. That might have just about slammed the door, I think. on the Sharks' chances. Misses.
1: Bailey up forward.
6: Jono Marsh down back. I wonder if they thought about moving his magnet at three-quarter time. Jono Marsh, a ball burster. It reaches the wing. Whistle, free kick, and it's going the Demons' way against Robinson. He had two against him.
7: Yeah.
6: He was outnumbered and gave away the free. Put the arms around Charlie Dean.
3: Yep. Well placed, Dean. Wasn't he? He just blocked his line.
6: Long kick. That was an 80-metre kick from Marsh. Get the tape measure out. Basically made it to centre wing from the goal square defensively. Perth on the switch. Taylor, such a wonderful defender. Shows he's got a turn of speed, but the tackle applied by Vladic, and he coughs it up with the hand pass. Bailey puts it out wide. It's in front of Oscar Smart. He should have the speed on Scoble. Gathers in the pocket. Rolls a left footer to the goal square. And rolls it through for one of the goals of the year.
1: What was Taylor thinking?
6: Oscar Smart. Well, it was risky to roll it from 35 metres out near the boundary line. On the left foot, he got a good bounce. It evaded the player running back to the goal square for Perth, Charlie Dean. And there's life where there's hope for East Mantle. Oscar Smart, he only needs a moment and he can conjure something special. First goal of the final term to East Mantle.
1: Wasn't that an outstanding goal? Absolutely brilliant. But gee, what was Matty Taylor thinking? Had plenty of time, then stopped, didn't know what to do, turned the ball over, and Taylor will be ruining that. But gee, that's really opened up the game now. We see Gardner miss from one end, and then we see a great goal from Oscar Smart. Is that the Philip that East Fremantle need?
6: So the score, because it just disappeared from the screen at the most inopportune time, 6-4-40 East Fremantle, Perth 8-9-57, 7 minutes into the last.
2: Yeah, as Oscar Smart. Did you like the celebration, Tony? There's a free kick in the middle of the ground.
6: You need to explain it, Matty. What was he doing? Even I didn't know.
2: Well, it was an arrow, bow and arrow. Oh. As he goes up and ball takes a juggling mark. Ball's being

0: and Bob up late with a goal or two. Lining it up to draw back to an 11-point margin. Oh, it's looking great off the boot, and it swings back for a goal. Robinson. So Tony called for it at three-quarter time that Robinson and Smart needed to step up and hit the scoreboard. They've done exactly that in the last 2 minutes.
1: Well, it's given them confidence, hasn't it?
2: Absolutely, Tony.
1: Yeah, they've got their heads up, and it's amazing. You know, I go back to the Taylor. I just thought Taylor was arrogant, Mitzi.
2: Yeah.
1: He virtually walked around. You know, he dilly-dallied with the footy, walked around opponent, then turned it over, and he's now given East Fremantle some real belief and some impetus. So Perth now need to show. It's good to see now Big Edwards has gone back out. I think that's a really good move to get him back on the ball, and hopefully, for their sake, he'll start to get the ball back moving their way. But, yep, really interesting situation right here now.
3: Yeah, next goal crucial. And Edwards back into the middle. Klusky the clearance. Perth chaos ball bounces inside 50. Jono Marsh tries to destroy it. Exiting defensive 50. Alka floats it back to the middle, but it lands with Byrne, who marks in midfield for the Demons. Short kick taking something off it. Parfitt marks. Kick and a half out from goal. Jansen stands the mark. He plays on. Kick hugs the boundary line. What? It's wide.
1: Hell.
3: Out of bounds on the full. Tony McCall just about to jump over the edge of our balcony here and hurl abuse at somebody.
2: That's that dead pocket, Tony.
3: Yes. Yeah, you called it last time we were here. So as much as we talk about Taylor's brain fart, must say, great chase from Griffin Vladic. Greyhounds WA chase of the day that affected that turnover for the Smart goal. Long kick to the wing, and Charlie Dean comprehensively outmarks Robinson in a one-on-one. Demons win the ball back.
2: Well, there's a challenge now for the Demons.
3: They lead by 11 points, 11-minute mark, and they're trying to play defensive switch football. Mitzi's got his heart in his mouth. Elijah Scoble has it at half-back for the Demons.
2: Doesn't know what to do, Elijah.
3: He's going for the switch, brings it into the middle, and it's a good kick. Dean's unopposed. He can run the centre-half forward. Long over lines inside 50, and the mark taken deep inside that forward 50 by Patton.
2: Oh, that was brilliant by Charlie Dean.
1: It's a good strong mark though, Mitzi, by Patton.
2: Yeah, it was, but Scoble, always worry when Elijah gets the ball and tries to switch it back in the middle, but hit his target on that occasion.
3: Former Falcon, Lockie Patton, has found a home at the Demons. Had a great season last year. He's going to still have to kick this 35 metres. It's not much of an angle. This is the steadier the Demons need. They've coughed up two goals in 2 minutes. It's set up for a good finish either way, though. Patton takes his 30 seconds, which he's well entitled to do. Steps to the target. Lockie Patton, drop punt kick. It hangs to the left, but it swings back. It's a goal for the Demons. He has two. He joins Kane Johnston as a multiple goal kicker on the afternoon. And the Demons steady. 17-point lead at the 12-minute mark of the final turn.
2: Yes, good steadier for the Demons after those couple of quick goals from East Fremantle. But well done. Initially Scoble, then hit Dean. And then, as you said, Tony, a good, strong, contested mark by Lockie Patton. A play that they've missed in the early part of the season. Kicked close to 40 goals last year. So he is a known goal kicker. And he loved this ground. One of the best players for Perth in that elimination final last year. So now the onus is back on East Fremantle.
1: As you said, Charlie Dean as well, Mitzi.
2: He's been outstanding.
1: You know, like Austin, just looking at Robinson, he's had 9 possessions. We just seen him kick a goal. But, yeah, well done by Charlie Dean.
0: Ball back in the middle. Edwards, clean tap, got it to Constable, and now the runner in, Klusky, drives it inside 50 over the head of his intended target. Johnston, rides Eardley into the ground, and Eardley's going to receive a free kick back.
2: Bit clumsy.
1: Another clearance by Constable. I'd love to know how many clearances he's had today.
0: Eardley slow to get up, but he'll take his time. Call to play on now. Goes to right half back. Turned over. Now a chance here for the Demons. Moore just got a hand pass away. Now a chance for Phillips. Wheels around onto the right. Kick partially smothered. Bounces in the hands of Cleaver. Phillips kept running. Now driven out of bounds.
1: I don't know what East Fremantle are trying to do there, Matty. They're playing in a shoebox. Fair dinkum. Get the ball out of the area.
0: Yeah, trying to be a little bit too cute, East Fremantle, in that moment. 13 minutes played here in the final term. 17-point margin. Still anyone's game at this stage. Perth with that lead, though. Parfitt wrapped up.

0: Ball up, outer side.
1: Temperature's just dropped about 8 degrees in this box.
2: I reckon it's about minus two up here, Jacob.
1: Antarctic.
0: It certainly feels that way as another clearance for Constable. Gets it to centre half forward. Running back. Wills couldn't take the mark. Alka over the footy. Baskerville in there. Ball in dispute. Finally, the whistle comes. Ball up.
2: It's been a tiring game. A lot of contests. So, you know, fitness is going to play a big part in this last 10 minutes or so.
0: Left half forward for the Demons. 55 out from goal. Parfitt hands inside 50. Only as far as Baskerville.
3: Ooh,
0: put his teammate under immense pressure. Eardley was brought to ground, and it's holding the ball.
3: Yeah, it was a good tackle. Looked a good tackle from him.
0: He didn't have much time.
1: It probably was, but they haven't paid those all day. And now the umpire's pulled one out in the last quarter.
0: He did not have much time at all, Eardley. It was more the play beforehand, but Parfitt.
1: He's struggling just to limp back and take his kick. I'm not sure he's got the distance.
3: The wear and tear of playing up in Darwin, I think, Jacob.
0: Yeah, we just lob it up, top of the goal square. Edwards pushed off it, bouncing ball, Benning over his head to Catchard, a snapshot, and Benning takes a saving mark, needed to do that.
2: It was actually Butterick. Almost 50, what do you reckon?
1: Yep, that was silly from Glass McCasker. Showed a bit of frustration. The Sharks are just holding on here. They're deep at fullback, Butterick a floater towards halfback. Big sit in the pack from Phillips, spills down, disputed ball at halfback for the Sharks, half forward for the Demons, rolling ball, spills out the back, hand pass clean bowled Bailey, and now Perth are back into attack. Klusky ripped off it. Hasn't had much say today, but he's about to make a difference in this game. He wins a free. Held without the ball.
2: He has got a boot on him.
3: Silly free kick.
1: Noah Dean gives it away, the debutant for the Sharks. Could be a telling moment.
3: Silly free kick.
1: Jack Klusky. We saw him kick four down in Mandra.
3: Tell you the bloke sense. That's starting to get under my skin, Mitzi, not doing enough. I rated him highly on a few things I saw him do at Swan Districts, but got to get more out of Glass.
2: Oh, absolutely. He's had three possessions
3: he's had for the game.
1: Klusky's gone back a mile. He's almost on the dog park. He's kicked the man on the marks at 40 metres, and he's almost back on the wing. Klusky.
2: He's always going to be told to play on.
1: Completes the trifecta by playing in the Waffle. He's played in the VFL and the SANFL. Can he kick a goal here for Perth that might seal the deal? It's tight. It's just missed
2: to the
1: near side. Demons fans excited. They're always excited. It's a minor score. It's a three-goal game as the Sharks will look to restart play quickly. We're 16 minutes into the final term.
0: Yep, scores a flip. 64-46 and bouncing ball. Cleaver gets a hand pass away. Now a chance for Vladic. Goes to half forward. Montorben on the lead. Takes the mark. 55 from goal. Wants Bailey to come to him, and he does. Oh, guides the kick into the pocket expertly.
2: Good execution from the back line then by East Fremantle.
1: That's right. I was almost blocking poor old Matty there.
0: No. You were right. As Lachlan Bailey, this kick will have to be perfect. Up on the boundary line, right on the fence now.
3: Gettable, Mitzi. It's gettable.
2: It is gettable.
3: Right-hand post. Breeze does the rest for him.
2: No one to kick goals.
3: Jacob's hiding under the desk.
0: Left full forward, drop
3: there
0: punt.
3: It is. Miss it.
0: No, hooks it left to the near side. Minor score. Back to a 17-point margin. 9-10-64, 7-5-47. 17 minutes gone, final turn.
1: I had to get out of the way for Matty, Tony. Otherwise, he wouldn't have been able to call that. Hein Bastian kicks it off his knee almost, but gets enough depth on the kick to Davis, who marks on the juggle at halfback. Perth one goal away from sealing this.
2: Lucky.
1: Kick inboard finds Gardner, and overcommitting was Eardley. Perth are off to the races. Hein Bastian receives, and will kick it long over lines, and Clark's well positioned. Marks on his chest right on the paint of 50. Wants to draw a 50-metre penalty. He reckons the ball was knocked out of his hands. Now, if he's smart, he'll go back and take a set shot.
2: Yep.
1: He might not have the carry, but take your 30 seconds, take time off the clock, and just kill a bit of East amount of momentum. Kicking for goal number 100.
2: That was good, good quick ball movement from Perth from defence.
1: Been a fairly quiet afternoon by his lofty standards, Aaron Clark. One goal, one. Saunters out to his right, launches a long drop punt. It is drifting left. It reaches the goal square. John O'Marsh's opponent goes up but drops the mark, spills down the ground, tackled, dispossessed. Perth hunting the goal that'll seal the game. Spills back towards the defensive goal line. Patton with the wraparound tackle. Sling into the ground. We'll have a ball up a metre from the goal line. So Sharks can't knock this through on the full, or it's a free kick. They've got to be careful here as the ball's thrown up. Strinidica tackles his opponent off the ball. It's kicked through, is it? It's been kicked through for a goal. How did Perth get Boots a ball there?
2: Who did that?
4: Patton.
1: Patton's got his third, and the Demons are home and host. Nobody here is quite aware of what's happened. John O'Marsh is coming off the ground looking a little forlorn. There's a few East Mantle supporters who might feel the same way. Perth 10-10-70, East Mantle 7-5-47. 19-minute mark of the final term. I think the Demons are about to just breathe a little easier, Mitzi.
2: Yeah, look, that was just one of those situations where deep in the goals, and the ball hits the ground and Patton just gets a foot to it amongst all the congestion. And an important goal, and he certainly showed why he's such an important player for Perth. Three goals in the second half for him, but still plenty of time in this contest. It's going to be hard for East Fremantle, but still plenty of time in this contest.
1: Three for Patton, and both of their goals in the final quarter with the margin at 23. Other games decided today. Claremont by 39 over Swans, and East Perth by 43 over West Coast. 71 points for Peel over West Perth.
0: Constable again, another clearance. Burns somehow got a hair pass away after being brought to ground by two East Fremantle players. Smart was amongst it. Perth looking on the charge. Smart actually wins it out now for East Fremantle. Hand pass to the outer side. Bailey just knocked away. It was Baskerville, rather. Now Davis over the football. Geez, turnover prone at the moment. Both teams. Gone. Phillips, he's brought over the boundary line by Gardner. Gone. He couldn't break free of a tackle. The hand out.
2: They've made some errors on that outer side, East Fremantle.
3: It was a team effort in pressing up on East Fremantle then. They just kept closing them down.
0: I've liked the look of Gardner today. He's been good in big moments too. Bouncing ball inside 50. Glass McCasker reels it in. Tackled immediately by Erdley. Erdley can't bring him to ground, but a ball up. Ball up. 45 out from the Demons' goal. East Fremantle will need the next one if they want to be a chance. Gardner again, a clearance. Now to Byrne. Byrne, high ball towards the goal square. Has it reached it? Yes, it has. Ooh. And that is it. The Demons are going to win round five. Waffle action against East Fremantle. They lead now by 29 points. Corey Byrne puts the seal on it. 21 minutes gone in the final term. It's 11-10-76 to 7-5-47.
3: Mitzi, I don't know the stat. I'm looking it up now. I'm going to hand over to you. They have been absolutely murdered at stoppage in this second half.
2: Absolutely. I was just about to make that same comment. They have dominated second half stoppages and clearances, and that's been the difference.
3: East Fremantle 33-47. Mitzi, they're plus 14.
2: Yeah, East Fremantle had that advantage in the first half through Cleaver, but he's just been overrun, Jack Cleaver. And as Jacob said, Tom Joyce, they've missed him. He is a clearance man himself, and they haven't had that second one to support Jack Cleaver today.
1: They've been beaten in the ruck. They've been beaten in midfield. They're going to be beaten on the scoreboard. It's the same margin as last year's elimination final now. It's 29 points the difference. And the ball has slipped Perth's side of centre. It's going to be another ball up. Umpire handballs the ball.
2: Oh, I thought he was going to give it to...
1: He did. He handballed it to Josh Edwards. Umpire said, it's my ball, not yours. Disputed ball in the middle. Parfitt charges into a two-man tackle.
3: Jacob, 13-26 since half-time clearance.
2: Clearances, yeah.
3: 13-26 plus... 13.
1: Richmond have won their first game of the season. Oh, they've beaten the Eagles by 10 points at Optus Stadium. As the ball's ripped out of the middle by Jansen, kicks it to half-forward for East Fremantle. Ball, who started with a brilliant tackle, has had some moments, but Perth win it back at half-back. Scoble through to Taylor. Taylor kicks Perth to the wing, and the resistance is broken now. Moore has it on the outer side.
2: They can take their time now, Perth. Just chip it around.
1: 23-minute mark. None of the quarters have been long. As Moore kicks it high towards half-forward, Schneider can nudge under the ball. Johnston at the back. Mark's uncontested. He was just waiting. The ball landed in his lap. Long towards the goal square. Perth hunting another one. Off hands, falls into the goal square, and East Fremantle able to rush it through for a conceded behind. Five-goal margin. 11-11-77. This was the same scoreline as last Sunday. 11-11-77. East Fremantle 7-5-47. 23 minutes into the last.
0: Yeah, East Fremantle.
2: Oh, well done. Oh,
0: Johnston takes it. Got to the front at the fall of the ball. Juggling Mark. Put the one hand out up against Erdley. Now goes back inside 50. Aaron Clark off hands. Moore at the ground level. Byrne quick hands out to Davis, who's open, can snap towards goal to the near side. Should have done better there.
2: Probably
3: had
2: the
3: a player standing
2: over
3: in the top. Square.
2: Yeah, the handball over the top there, Tony.
3: Jesse.
0: So 31 points now the margin. Perth leading. 23 and a half minutes gone. Final turn.
1: Still the closest game of the day, apart from the one that's in progress at Leaderville. That's not very well developed. Vladich marks the kick in, pulls his kick towards the wing position. Tumbling kick, didn't reach Bailey, who couldn't vacuum on the half volley. Perth clean it up. Taylor, at that moment of disappointment earlier in the turn, but it's recovered. And Perth just killing the clock as Parfitt receives, pokes it out wide. And Dean, who's had an excellent game in the last line of defence.
3: Been very solid.
1: It'll be Perth to go the right side of the ledger at 3-2.
2: So is this man.
1: Constable racking up the numbers. The reigning Sandover medalist. He might be in the votes. He might be in the Siena Player of the Day conversation. Back to Dean. Sharks have just folded forward. They're happy to allow these kicks. I think both teams would be happy for the siren. Dean, a low-level kick. Back to Constable, who barely left where he had his previous kick from.
3: 35 possessions. Charlie Constable.
1: That's what he was averaging after 2 weeks. Tardrew tagged him down at Peel. He's still averaging 30 per game, so he's a ball magnet. Kicks to the wing and Edwards. He's grown in confidence today. Marks the ball on the wing, just backwards of it, out of sight of the ground here in the sunshine. Parfitt receives and...
3: Big Edwards, Jacob, has had 15 and 45 hit-outs with a goal.
1: I'll tell you right now, and I've got no say today, I think it's Matty's decision, but he's my Siena's player of the day, because the midfielders have got the ball, but you need a ruckman who can win his hand to it a lot of the time as well. Switch back on here as the ball's kicked to centre-half back by Taylor. Finds Scoble, who's losing traction as he trotted back. He was running backwards and fell on his backside. Have everyone a moment to laugh. Even Elijah can probably afford to smile.
2: This is when you can get a number of kicks, Tony. This is when you get your 40
1: possessions. All uncontested, all under pressure. Yeah,
3: come on.
1: Dean, you're talking from experience, Bitsy. Out wide. And Taylor's marked. He's at halfback. Demons by 31 points. 26 minute of the final turn.
2: If we had kicked it backwards, Jacob, we would have been taken off the ground.
1: Kenny Armstrong.
4: Taylor goes up the line. Out of side wing. Byrne, front and centre. Hand pass to no one, really. Rankin sockers it off the deck. Bouncing ball to the fat side. It's going to set up nicely now for Tilby. Hand passes forward to Catchard. Looks ahead. Has Clark on the lead. Outstretched. Couldn't take the mark. Got hit in the back of the head.
2: He was going to blow the whistle in the umpire.
4: Yeah, decided not to. And now we've got... lasso rule.
1: That's not a lasso, Mitzi. That's actually offensive, what you just did.
4: Chris Fitzopoulos with an
1: up
4: unbelievable
1: yours.
4: Reaction.
1: And up yours, that was.
4: Watson now kicks it back in. Aaron Clark again sits under it. Takes it this time. Strong mark. Oh. And then shows it to the crowd over the fence.
3: He's lighting up now. The game's won, Matty.
4: Yeah, he's a happy man.
1: Captain Sadness for the first half.
4: His Demons are going to win. 31 points ahead. 26 minutes. It's gone final term. Kicks to the hot spot. Johnston couldn't take the mark. Plenty of numbers around the footy. Klusky ridden off it. Now, as kick partially smothered here for East Fremantle. I nearly lost my footing here. Back to Byrne. Byrne snaps towards goal. John O'Marsh taking the mark in the last line of defence.
1: Had a good battle with Aaron Clark. Clark has the last laugh. His team will win this game. Decides to hand pass in the end to Carello. Draws a man. Lobs it further forward. Gets it back. Budrick sharing it with him. Awkward ball into the middle, but it works. Drop. Cleaver's first mistake of the day. A dropped mark. Able to recover. Has numbers here on the broadcast wing. Kicking it out wide. Mark taken here by Smart, who turns and plays on. Dashes away from his man. Kicks it inside 50. Gets to the back off hands, but Scoble recovers best for Perth. Hand passes through to the veteran Taylor. Tilby's played a good game. Floats it across his defensive 50. And mark in the sunshine is Parfitt, who proved his fitness before the game and has proven his class throughout. Charlie Dean, another feel of the Burley at halfback. Perth by 31. 11-12. Play 7-5. Philip receives. He's played a pretty good game on Smart. Smart kicked that brilliant opportunistic goal earlier in the term. Philip beyond the defensive 50.
2: Sting went out of the game.
1: And mercifully the siren sounds. Perth are winners in round 5. They go the right side of the ledger. Mark Stone's Demons. It's been a sluggish start to the season, but today, as the game went on, they got better. And that was shown on the scoreboard. 11-12, 78. East Fremantle 7-5, 47. The Sharks to 2-3. And the Demons to 3-2 ahead of a crunch clash with Claremont. Next week, the ladder leaders there at Mineral Resources Park. The final score, 11-12-78 to 7-5-47. 3 goals for Lockie Patton, all after halftime. 2 for Johnston, singles for Byrne, Seth Clark, Aaron Clark, Josh Edwards, Archer Gardner, and Riley Wills. Free Samantle, three goals for Griffin Vladich. Singles for Jack Cleaver, Noah Dean, Liam Robinson and Oscar Smart. So the players shaking hands. The ball finished on the far side of the ground, so players venturing over into that part of this famous venue that looks a little different these days. The Goodgrocer Park, as it's known under commercial agreement. Other results today. Now, an update in the game over at Leaderville. Bulldogs by 8 points over Subi, 5-4-34 to 4-2-26. That's the only game that's still in progress. Early appeal by 71 over West Perth. East Perth by 43 over West Coast. Claremont by 39 over Swans. And 31 points was the margin here. So it's safe to say we've had a lot of close games to start this season, but today hasn't offered us a close contest. Now, plenty to work through in the post-match. Our Siena's player of the day, our thoughts on this game, our thoughts on the round of WAFL, and then casting an eye forward to round six. As we mentioned, next week we will be at Lathlane Park for the game between Perth and Claremont. Mitzi, congratulations to your Demons. It was a chaotic game at different times. We use that term a fair bit, but Perth certainly got better the longer the game went on. And East Amount might have been gallant, but they ultimately didn't have the class to compete with the Demons.
2: Well, it looked like when Smart kicked that magnificent goal following a poor turnover by Matty Taylor, and then Robinson kicking one shortly after, it got within less than two goals. And I just thought at that point the momentum was with East Fremantle, but full marks to Perth, because I thought Edwards in the middle of the ground, Tony, he gave first use of the ball, and it was Parfitt and Constable who really turned the clearance stat around. They really dominated second half clearance, and they were able to get the ball out of the middle and then use their foot skills and speed and get the ball inside forward 50. And I thought Patton got better as the game got on. He kicked three goals, but I thought their defence was also pretty strong throughout the day. You know, Dean was good, Scoble was good, and I thought Taylor for the most part was very, very good. But look, on the other hand, East Fremantle had their chances, but gee, they turned the ball over a lot and also made some poor decisions. Some good things to come out of the game for East Fremantle. I thought Griffin Vladich is certainly worth persevering with. He was their main goal scorer. I'd like the work of young Noah Dean. He looks like a player of the future. And, you know, Baskerville and Eardley, they still get plenty of the footy. I'm not sure what's wrong with Jared Jansen. He doesn't seem to be the same player we saw last year. And as you mentioned, Jacob, Tom Joyce being out of that side made it difficult for East Fremantle to win that clearance battle. And it was left to Jack Cleaver for most of the game, but he was overrun. But a good effort by Perth, and well done to young Seth Clark too, who kicked a goal in his first game. But I thought overall, just Perth probably made less mistakes and looked the better when they moved the ball forward.
1: So Perth exit the ground to applause and cheers from their team and their supporters here at the Goodgrocer Park. East Fremantle solemnly trek to their home change room. And just look at Jared Jansen, as you mentioned him there. Looks like he's limping. He's 31 years of age. He's been a terrific servant, probably in his last season of football, and has played forward for most of the year. He went into the middle today because of Joyce's injury, but as much as he's fighting hard and early he was good, his body just doesn't look like it's allowing him to play at the level that he has done. But full credit to Perth. Their A-graders stood up. Constable, Parfitt, Byrne, all fantastic. And, yeah, deserved winners in the end, pulling away to win by 31 points. 11-12-78 to 7-5-47. Bill Monaghan will have a bit to work through out of that game. Tony, what do you summate from today's contest?
3: Yeah, again, going back to the stats, the second half, you know, in clearances, Perth dominated clearances 26-14. And, you know, for mine, first half, when they were labouring a little, is Constable was the one that was in and under for mine. And he was a bit of a sole hand in that particular half. And then for mine, the dominance came in the second half when Constable just clearly took the ball from the middle of the ground. I'd love to know, unfortunately, we don't get the stats on how many clearances he would have had. And obviously, he was ably assisted by Edwards, who was absolutely fantastic in the ruck. He's a real workhorse. He's you know, he doesn't look that... He just looks like the good old-fashioned ruckman. He uses his body, he gets his hands dirty, he works extremely hard, he put it down the throat of those players. I thought Byrne, who was a slow starter, also
2: got better, didn't
3: warmed
2: he?
3: To the task towards the end of the game. But and then it was... Look, it wasn't a high-scoring game, but I think the other telling factor was... Players like Patton and Gardner, you know, just the pace of those smaller players that sort of could get ahead of the ball or behind, goal side of their backman, and for Perth to get the ball over the back. That didn't happen often, but it happened often enough to give. And I think this is the concern. I raised it before the game, is it for Perth to kick 11 goals, 12, that came about by those factors that I just mentioned. But the concern, and the concerning, and I must admit, I was doing my homework last night, and look, I was shocked when I had to do it. I had to count it twice to think that East Fremantle are sitting 10th in the competition for points four, and they certainly haven't helped that cause again today by kicking a paltry 7 goals, 5 for the game. So, as we all well know, Mitzi, without stating the bleeding obvious, you're not going to win too many games kicking 7 goals, 5. So, yeah, all in all, I'm not sure though, Mitzi. I'm a little bit.
2: I agree.
3: Miffed in terms of Perth, is it whether I'm looking at them as a premiership side, yeah. You know, and I think there's no doubt that, you know, the people can say you jump ahead of yourself and there's a long time to go, but I'm just not quite certain that I think you're 100% right, and I can only hope they get Slensog back at it, you know, early enough so that he can, because he's going to take some time to get back into form. But, you know, he's obviously, for mine at this stage, is going to replace Glass McCasker,
2: yep.
3: Who gave him very, very little for mine up forward today. I thought Clark fought manfully against a very, very good East Fremantle player in John O'Marsh. He did a terrific job in defence. I reckon Johnston shows enormous potential, but isn't consistent enough. And no doubt they'll be working very hard with him with that. Their defence is really solid with Dean down the back, Taylor, Scoble as well. I think it's very, very good. I'm still wrestling with whether Davis is right at halfback. I think he's, what I've seen of him so far, he's played his best footy as a wingman.
2: Totally agree.
3: So I'm not sure whether they can find room. But when you weigh all that up and with the players they had out, Parfitt is playing at the moment like a player who has already played a season, and we all know he has. And, you know, he just doesn't look fresh. But by gee, he's good in and under. He was evasive. You know, he was able to get the ball out and get onto the boot. But, yeah, look, signs are good. East Fremantle certainly unearthed. You know, like Vladic is a player that they need to put some work into, you know, in terms of trying to get him to play four quarters, because the kid's got class. We've seen him kick 3 goals today. He started really well, as he usually does, kicking those 3 goals, but then he has long periods where he's not sighted, so he needs to get his work rate up. But we've got some younger kids there that are coming through. Young Stockton is one of them. I really like Austin down the back. I think he's a real good competitor, and he'll be a player that will probably take a more senior role moving forward. Cleaver was probably best on ground up to half time, and unfortunately for him, he was overrun in the end by either Edwards or Constable for mine. And all in all, I'll throw this at you, Jacob. I'll throw this in the ring. Is it? And the reason it's guesswork, because we don't go to training and we don't see teams train these days. But from what you gather, I just feel as though, Mitzi, teams, the majority of their focus, I reckon 75 to 80% of their training sessions is focused on match sim.
2: Yep.
3: And unfortunately, what you get in that situation is purely one-ball drills, where you're training for you know, 15 to 20 minutes in a drill, and you're using one ball. You get half a dozen touches if you're lucky. And I think that's the reason why today we saw, and we've seen this year, I think that's what's been scrappy about the footy, is players turning the ball over so often and making poor decisions at different times in putting themselves in those awkward positions, and I think that's been a blight on the game. But on the other hand too, is that we shouldn't forget the fact, and there's one stat there that is extremely high, and you know, you wonder how much a telling factor this is. East Fremantle had 91 tackles today.
5: Yeah,
3: 91
4: was
3: tackles.
4: Good.
3: Yeah. You know, so they're tackling, the pressure was good, so you've got to give players some margin there, because they're going to, any player, no matter how good he is going to make mistakes when you're under pressure and you got somebody scragging and tagging you.
1: So full time, just quarter by quarter, for those who might have joined us late, it was level at quarter time, 2-1-13 apiece. Perth opened up a 7-point lead by half time. They actually kicked 5 unanswered goals either side of half time. And when you look back at the game, that's really where the game opened up. By three quarter time, it was 23 points. The Sharks closed to within 11 in the last quarter before Perth steadied with the final 3 goals of the game, 11-12-78 over East Fremantle, 7-5-47. Now, Matt Grubelich is sitting to my right. He's pondering because it's his decision today for the Sienna's Player of the Day, which will be awarded shortly. We can go through the numbers, I guess, that'll tell you a little bit more about today's game. Mitzi and Tony have very eloquently given their opinions on what's happened. So 3 goals to Patton, 2 goals to Johnston, singles for Byrne, Clark, both Clarks. Youngster Seth Clark kicked a goal on the boot. Aaron Clark just the one. Josh Edwards, Archer Gardner, Riley Wills. 3 for Vladich for the vanquished. Singles for Cleaver, Dean, Robinson and Smart. And then as far as possessions go, 36 for Charlie Constable, 31 for Brandon Parfitt, 25 for Matt Taylor, 24 for Corey Byrne, who built into the game. For the Sharks, Cleaver had 28 and kicked a goal. Eardley, 27. Baskerville, 23. Corello, 21. Rankin, 21. And just going further down the page for Perth, Dean had 21. Gardner had a good game, 19 and a goal. And Josh Edwards, we mentioned his numbers, 16 disposals and 45 hitouts. So Matt Grubelich, having heard all of those numbers and heard from the two next year, you can either disregard everything they've said or you can agree in part.
4: Look, it's, to me, it's between 4 players. So I'll go through the 4. Charlie Constable, don't really need to mention his credentials. He's a Sandover medalist. I think we know all of the reasons why he would be amongst the 4 best. Today was a clearance machine, especially in that second half. Charlie Dean, down back, I thought had another really strong game against Robinson. Hasn't had less than 7 marks in a game this season. Took 9 today and was really solid once again in the back line for the Ds. Archie Gardner, I really liked his game. Bursts of speed. It's definitely his best game at league level so far to this point. 19 touches, kicked a goal. And we've... we've got someone looking in our commentary box at the moment. Archie Gardner, really liked him. But I think I'm going to give it to Josh Edwards, who was really strong in the middle.
1: Agreed.
4: As a ruckman. Nah, 45 hitouts.
1: That's not your vote, Tony.
4: Took 8 marks today, 16 possessions, and really set up the win, I think, for Perth. I like Josh Edwards' game, I think, the most out of those 4 for the Siennas.
2: You could have given them $12.50 each.
4: I could have. Hey, I could split
1: get
4: it.
1: Gets you a bit at Siennas, actually, $12.50.
4: Maybe we'll cut it into quarters. No, I think Josh Edwards, to me, and Jacob, I think, mentioned it just before the siren sounded, but I actually was thinking Edwards myself at that point. So I'm going to go...
3: Is that because you were a ruckman?
4: Probably has something
1: natural
4: to do
1: bias.
4: With it. Maybe there's some natural bias in there. I just really liked his game from the start. I think he inserted himself early with some really strong marks.
2: Yeah, I totally agree. I think that's a great decision.
1: No, 3 Jacob, against 1, Tony, sorry.
2: Jacob, Tony, you made the reference that they're the 10th in scoring this year. Jacob, you said last week they had 17 consecutive goals kicked against them.
4: Yep.
2: Well, when you think today... Their fourth goal was kicked about the 2 or 3 minute mark of the second quarter. And they only kicked 3 more for the rest of the game. So that is seriously some area they've got to look at, East Fremantle.
1: And at the start of the year, when we looked at East Fremantle as a team, we said, well, where do their goals come from? They've lost Leggett, they've lost Hagen. Murdoch doesn't give them that burst out of stoppage. He was kicking goals as well. And Zatto was a spark, wasn't he? So you take those players out. We came here round 2. Smart played a game, brilliant. Robinson played a great game. Those two only kicked goals in the last quarter. And that's the thing about a season, isn't it? Opposition teams see you, they can set up and they know how you're going to play. So early on East Mantle, there was a, you know, not many people knew about Smart and Robinson. Now a few teams have caught on and really blemished their impact. Vladic good today, but you're not going to win too many games with 7 goals. Unless it's a wet day, you're probably not going to win a game of Waffle with 7 goals. And 11 goals was enough for Perth to win today. But that's clearly an issue. I think down back they're holding up okay. I think Marsh has been really good as a defender.
2: Fantastic.
1: Yeah, I mean, he fought hard today. It was a good battle with Aaron Clark. I agree with Tony. I think young Kobe Austin's finding his feet. I think Bailey still offers them enough defensively. They missed Marlon. I think if Lennon Marlon was out there today...
2: Harry Marsh is another one.
1: Harry Marsh in the middle, Tom Joyce. So they're just a club, unfortunately, that their depth is not going to allow them to compete for a premiership this year. They're going to be somewhere between 6th and 8th, I think, for me at the end of the year. They're competitive enough, but they're probably just not in that same calibre of the Claremonts and the Perths and the...
4: I think when East Marlon Perth comes back, as good as John O'Marsh has been defensively, you might have to consider putting him forward. Or you throw Benning there and let him have a look at it that way, because he hasn't really done much.
1: He tires, doesn't he, Benning? I mean, he started okay. I think fitness needs to be questioned for both Benning and Stranatica, because Edwards outworked both of them today and he's looking on top of the ground. He wins our Sienna's Player of the Day. If you've just joined us, officially confirmed, he's our Sienna's Player of the Day. Thanks to station sponsor Sienna's in Leaderville. But yeah, a bit to take out of this game. Perth winners, they now prepare for a huge game next Saturday. Perth and Claremont. You'll hear the game on Sport FM. It's at Mineral Resources Park. We'll make our first trip to Lathlane for the year. Mitzi, short trip for you, and
2: yes,
1: can't wait for that game. We haven't seen much of Claremont. We saw them round one in that win over West Perth, but we haven't seen them since. They're undefeated. They're flying. They had a win today over Swans. And gee, they look potent as a scoring team. So the defence of Perth against the attacking potency of Claremont will be a big talking point heading into next week.
2: Yeah, it's going to be a challenge. And I think it'd be a good test to see where Perth is at, because Claremont are flying. I'm still not convinced yet Perth are playing their best footy, as you said, Tony. They certainly need Schlensog in that side, but he's had, you know, 2 or 3 calf injuries, so when you're getting those on a regular basis, you don't know how much footy he's going to play. But a good test for them next week. East Fremantle, I just think that they've just got to regroup. They've got to find ways to get to their best team on the park. And that's what it is with sides like East Fremantle. You know, Perth lose Parfitt, Constable and Dean, and all of a sudden
1: they're
2: just an also-ran side. So it's about having your best players on the park. It's a long season. Whoever can stay the fittest, whoever's got the deepest list, which is, at the moment, Claremont's got the deepest list. Mm. And so they can afford to lose players.
1: So I'll ask both of you, Tony. I'll ask you first. Forget about the ladder. I'll go through the ladder first, then I'll ask you for your seedings, regardless of ladder position. Claremont on top, 5 from 5. Now, South Fremantle are currently playing Subi, but South sit second. Perth a third, 3-2. East Perth a 4-3-2. West Coast drop back to 5th, 3-2. Peel, with that big win today over West Perth, jump up to 6th. They're 2-3. Subiaco, well, we have to wait and see what happens in their game. East Fremantle 2-3. Swans are 1-4. And then you've got West Perth without a win. So seed those teams for us. So Claremont, I think we all agree, number one seed?
2: At the moment?
3: Not for me.
1: No? Who's number one seed for you? East Perth?
3: East Perth.
1: Not on what I've... Well, we haven't seen them yet this year. It's hard to comment. We'll see them in round 7. Massive game, that one, in round 7. So state game up after next round, round 6. Then we have a hiatus for the state game, which is at Leaderville Oval. Men's and women's. You'll hear both of those on Sport FM. Then on the 23rd of May, we see Claremont East Perth. That's the centenary celebration for East Perth, or Claremont against East Perth. And that'll be a telling game, won't it? We'll see where East Perth are at there. So number one seed for you, East Perth, Tony.
3: Yep.
1: Claremont for you.
2: Yes, at the moment. You've got to go what the form is at the moment.
1: Number two seed?
3: You talking about now or,
1: now.
3: Or the
1: yeah,
3: end
1: yeah,
3: of the
1: right
3: year?
1: Now on what we've seen.
2: What we've seen?
1: I don't care what happens at the end of the year right now, Tony. We can only judge what we've seen through the first
3: well, we
1: 5 weeks.
3: We haven't seen Claremont.
1: We saw Claremont in round 1.
2: Round 1.
1: Were you not there?
2: And they dominated, if you remember. Look, Claremont, for me, I think South Fremantle and East Perth are pretty much even. Then I think Perth, I think the Smoky at the moment is going to be Peel Thunder. You know, they've got a percentage of 121. Mm. They're only one game out of the
1: second
2: of the
1: best percentage of any team right now.
4: Peel Thunder.
2: They're a Smoky. Don't worry about them.
1: If they have good availability with the Dockers, West Coast and Peel will play a big part in this season.
2: I expect
4: it's all reliant on the Dockers,
2: though. I expect more from Subi. although they've hit the front against South.
1: I think they'll be around the mark. Now, we always pump up Jared Schofield, but it's the players that go out and kick the goals. So if their senior players stay on the park, they're a bit like Easter Mantle, aren't they? If their good players stay fit, if Giro, Mayo, the Hickmots and a few others stay fit, they can contend for the top five. I don't think they can win it, but I certainly think they can contend.
2: Yep.
1: I still think we've got a group of teams that are going to contend deep into the season. We saw Swans round one. We haven't seen them since, so it's hard to comment on Swan Districts right now, but they've only won one game, but they've been competitive most weeks. East Frio might drop off the pace depending on what happens with their squad. They've got a terrible percentage, but I think there's four or five teams really squabbling in the middle of the pack at the moment.
2: Yep, I reckon between three and eight, there's opportunities.
1: So East Perth still for you, Tony, is the team to beat this year?
5: Yep.
1: I think they've got a lot of upside. And I really think Souths at the moment are maybe not going through the motions, but they know just do enough, win your games, keep your players fit. I mean, we haven't seen much of Parker, have we? We've freeze out for an extended period. They've got a few guys out. There's still whispers around that Rusko and Noah Strom are heading away in the middle of the season. So what does that do to the Bulldogs?
2: If that happens, that could really hurt the Bulldogs.
1: It's half time there at the moment at Southland Logistics Stadium, and Subi lead by point, 6-5-41 to 6-4-40. So
3: West Coast are the only ones at the moment in the top eight teams that are questionable, is whether they're going to be able to hold up, because outside of the five at the moment, you've got Peel, Subiaco and East Fremantle, who are all capable. You know, East Fremantle will get players back. They're all capable of making the five. The automatic thing to do would be to ask me, well, who comes out? To me, it's West Coast would be the team more likely at the moment that's sitting fifth, that would likely to drop out for potentially Peel, Subi or East Fremantle.
2: Yeah, look, the loss of West Coast to Richmond on the weekend, today, that is another sign that, you know, there's going to be some changes in that West Coast side. Who's going to go up, who's going to go down? So you just don't know.
3: Yeah.
2: But they'd be deflated at the moment, West Coast now.
3: And your point about Peel is a valid one as well, because there's no doubt either, on the other hand, that the Peel, that's Fremantle, you know, more than likely even going to make top four. So they're going to go the full distance of the season, the waffle season, and plus that would mean that you're going to have player availability for you. And you'll find as well as that generally when you're in that situation, you know, for some silly reason, you don't have as many injuries. You have more players available because obviously the fringe players are all going to want to be, if it's Sharp and O'Driscoll and Banfield and those guys, they're all going to want to be playing good footy, because if there's a chance for them to get in and play in a final, they'll be available to them. So your point about Peel's valid.
1: And you don't send players in for surgery if you're contending deep into an AFL season. So players naturally are turning out in good numbers. On the AFL, so great showdown last night. Fantastic Friday night of football, as much as the doubleheaders really stinks. I mean, to have to pick between those two games. Draw Thursday night, Dockers by 12 over the Bulldogs. Crows win an epic showdown by a point. Today, not quite as good, although Richmond fans won't mind. Brisbane by 64 over Essendon under the roof. Richmond's first win of the year. Now, they scored a behind after the siren, so the margin was 10 points. So won by 11. 15-9-99 to West Coast 13-10-88. Now, we haven't seen the game, but West Coast led with about 5 minutes to go and conceded the last two goals. 2006 Premiership reunion, 40-year celebration, West Coast Eagles Hall of Fame. They make changes at the selection. They bring back Tom Cole. I know he's been singled out, but they drop Bo Allen, young player. They basically loaded up on experience for this game, and they lose to Richmond, who are winless, or were. They now have a win. They had 16 on their injury list before the game, Richmond. Dion Prestia pinged a calf 5 minutes in. So that was 17 on their injury list. West Coast are at home. So many former players in the house. What sort of pressure, and I'll ask you, Tony, because you know the pressure as a coach, what sort of pressure's on Andrew McWalter after a result like that today? I know he's young in his coaching career, but that was a massive day for the club, and the Eagles have lost a game at home to a previously winless team. So what sort of pressure's on Andrew McWalter out of that?
3: I would think that the questions now are being asked more because of the fact that I'm looking at that list today, and obviously we didn't see any part of the game. But when I look at that list, Mitzi, and I look at the depth, or more so, we know the depth is thin, but the development. So, you know, the problem is who wears the axe? Who cops the axe? Is it your list manager or is it your coach? Because I look at that list there today and there's not a great deal of excitement. And, you know, especially when, you know, it's easy to say because they've had a loss. If they had a win today, you know, you'd still be sceptical because they're not playing a strong side. But I'm just, yeah, you know, obviously you're going to throw up Dersme, you're going to throw up Duff Tytler, etc. You know, there's only, there's even less than a handful of players. Is it, I just want to know where they're going, and that to me is probably the only thing that you can question right now, Jacob. Is it where they're going? Is it they'd be saying what I'm questioning? Is it yes, we're developing players, but I need to know who's coming, who's developing, who's coming on. You know, like you got Dersme and you've got Harley Reid with the possibility of both of those players. We all saw the hype around Harley Reid when he first came on the scene about going. Why isn't the same hype there about Dersme could quite easily, the end of his term, go back home?
1: Well, Dersme kicked the goal that brought the Eagles within 4 points with a minute to go. Brilliant running goal. Yep. And then the Tigers won the clearance. Campbell slotted the winner and the Tigers won by 11. But then you look at their reserves team, which had won three in a row. Brett Bazaar had been banging the door down, wasn't selected. Tom Gross could have been picked, no. Clay Hall's numbers have been good. Luca Grego, at some point those players have to be exposed to the level. What good does it... I mean, Tom Cole's experience, but what does it do bringing him back into the team? What can be gained by bringing back a guy who's clearly played his best football already?
2: Yeah, I'm surprised that Bo Allen got dropped. Yeah. I mean, he makes mistakes at times, but the kid is still learning the craft. And he actually is, you know, he's done some really good things. I mean, I sort of put him almost in that same league, not exactly the same league, as Ruben Jinvi. He's a big, powerful left footer. I reckon he's worth persevering with. But bringing those sort of guys back and then getting rid of a young kid, I don't think that works well.
3: Left,
2: I
3: mean, in the team and coached.
2: Yeah, absolutely.
3: Yeah, and that's like, my concern is one, getting some experience into those players. But when you're incurring 111 point losses and you're losing to a team who's on the bottom and has been even further weakened, is what I think that West Coast supporters would be prepared to accept at the moment is small increments of improvement. And that's what gets me, is that when you constantly have it rammed down your throat that you've had 900 plus losses in 4 years, or not even that, 3 years, three and a bit years, compared to the competition seven, you got to ask the question, why isn't there some form or sign of improvement week in? Surely if that was my coaching mantra, is that would be my benchmark, that would be my guide. Here, boys, we lost today by this margin, you know, we need to improve, bang, bang, bang. And you keep a graph, at least, if nothing else, to show whether that we are making those increments of improvement. And if we're not, we need to change things up, either personnel, or we certainly need to ramp up what we're doing in our training sessions and our development of players.
1: Going to be a lot of talk about that result today over the next 24, 48 hours. I shouldn't forget Freo's great win last night over the Dogs. Great come-from-behind win over the Dogs.
3: I think it's terribly disappointing that when... I would imagine, and I know, I would say for a fact that a Chris Judd and co would have walked through the rooms today at that ground. And I would say that would have inspired Dersme, that running goal, to kick that running goal. And I just can't understand. And you know, people can say, well, that's the wrong reasons. But when you got people like that, and Cousins and Kerr and you know, Glass and all of those champion players.
1: If ever you were going to pick a day to turn up and play well, today was the day.
3: When you're getting challenged at that last couple of minutes, you know, and you're leading by two goals, you're going to do everything possible to ensure that what happened didn't happen. Mm. And, you know, that I don't see that in the club. I don't see that in the club, and that's happened under Simpson's reign in his latter years. And now, you know, the damning issue is, and you're saying you're putting pressure on McWalter. The damning issue is it the same, exactly the same thing? It's almost like there's a cancer in the club, Mitzi.
5: Yeah.
3: When you've changed your coach, and you know you've got in another high draft picks through finishing poorly in past years, yet you're still delivering the same result.
2: Well, you know, 3 weeks ago, was it? 3 weeks ago, we're saying, gee, they've really improved. Mm. They've beaten, when you look, they've beaten North
6: Port
2: Melbourne
6: in,
2: and
6: Port
2: Adelaide,
6: Adelaide. Yep.
2: Who are now playing really good footy, but Eagles have gone backwards.
6: Yep, went home, got belted by Sydney.
2: Yeah.
6: Went over to Adelaide, got beaten by Geelong, thrashed again at home to the Dockers, smacked by St Kilda last week, and then today they lose to the bottom place Tigers.
2: Tony, if you're going to have a mid-season draft, they need some strength down back. They need to find...
6: You'd be on the phone to Charlie Dean.
2: Well, you could... I'm not joking. Corey Watts could play better than some of these guys that are playing in down back.
3: He's got the size to play.
2: Got the size and strength.
6: Mm. Not the worst shout. We'd lose him from Waffle World, though, so...
2: Yeah, I know, that's
6: right. Please don't pick him up, West Coast.
2: You know, what my concern for Eagles is... If this continues, Harley Reid's gone after this 2-year contract.
6: Yep.
2: Dersma might go after his 3-year contract, whatever it is.
6: It reminds me of Brisbane. So Brisbane had a period where all their players that they drafted just went home.
2: Yeah.
6: Because they went, well, we don't see any future here. Why would we come and play interstate for a team that's going nowhere?
2: Yep.
6: And it took some smart recruiting from Brisbane. They went and recruited country kids and mates of mates to play at the club. And we know where they are now. But, yeah, West Coast a long way off it.
4: Well, that's the biggest concern for the West Coast Eagles is if they don't start seeing those incremental improvements, as you've been talking about, then they lose a Harley Reid, they lose a Dersma, Elliot Yeo retires, a couple of, you know, Cripps, those guys finish up. Then what have you got? What are you left with? That's probably the biggest concern. Now, I think it is a little too early to be putting pressure under McWalter to really be saying, well, we haven't seen much from the Eagles, because we have. They've already had more wins than they did last year, so that's a tick. And like you said, they were pretty good wins too, North Melbourne and Port Adelaide. Let's give them at least another... Let's give them another couple months before we start putting any sort of pressure on McWalter.
2: Well, their next three games are Melbourne, Giants and Collingwood. So they've got a tough task over the next... They can't afford to lose by 100 points.
3: It goes deeper. I'll ask you this question. Is it... We hear all this fancy terminology in corporations, etc., these days, and let's talk about a strategic plan. So all of a sudden, you're sitting there 4 or 5 years ago, and you've got Josh Kennedy, you've got Mark Lacroix, you've got Shannon Hearn, there might be a few others that you
6: Nick
3: guys
6: Nat-Nui.
3: Might... Who?
6: Nick
3: Natanui. All potentially going to retire over a period of a couple of years. So you tell me that if the board... in that football club is astute enough, they should have a strategic plan to be saying, bang, bang, bang, bang. Yeah. When these guys go, we've got Duff Tytler, we've got Dersma, boom, boom, whoever it may be. This is how we're going to, you know, why? I look at the bloody results today and I look there again and I see Geelong. Geelong have absolutely thrashed North Melbourne.
6: Nine goal last quarter.
3: You know, and tell me when can you remember last Geelong being... out of the eight.
2: That's right, long time.
3: You know, so there's a model there, whatever they're doing, that's open for everybody to see.
6: Yep.
3: Is it, why haven't the Eagles? So to me, it's easy to blame the coach, but there's got to be a mismanagement or a lack of management and a lack of planning throughout the club over a period of time, and I'm not sure who gets the blame for all of that.
2: Let's not forget, I mean, Jeremy McGovern
6: forced
2: into retirement.
3: Another one, yeah.
2: Tom Barris says, oh, I want to go and play for a team that's winning.
6: Brad Shepherd.
2: You know, those two blokes in your side, all of a sudden you're a different team. I mean, but now that's history. But, yeah, Tony, I agree. I mean, you've got to look ahead and say, what does this club really need to improve? And Minnie said at the start of the year, my improvement is going to be our percentage improving. If we can improve our percentage, it shows we're on the right track. Well, their percentage is going backwards again.
6: Mm. They lost, I don't know if they've won a quarter today. Let's have a look. 4-4, 5-1. Yeah, they won the third quarter. So they won a quarter, but they lost 19 quarters in a row.
2: Yeah.
6: So as a team, I think arrogant is the word. West Coast were arrogant when they were successful, but that arrogance hasn't been healthy in recent years. I go back to what you're talking about, Tony, with all those senior players reaching, you know, the end, and everyone else saw the cliff, but no one at West Coast did. That's arrogance. That's, oh, well, we've always found good players, and, you know, we've always won games, we've won finals, we win premierships, so we'll just continue to do that. There was an arrogance, I think, in that club that's now... it's slipping away. There's no arrogance now. There's no cause for arrogance. But that leaves you in a position where, yeah, unfortunately, they're in for more pain for the next however many years. I mean, North have been down the bottom for how long? 6-7 years? And I think West Coast are probably in for a similar spate of time at the bottom. We're just about out of time here. Repeating our score in our waffle game of the day. Bit of a chat there about West Coast plight after their loss to Richmond. Perth winners 11-12-78 to East Fremantle 7-5-47. Josh Edwards was our Siena's player of the day. We'll have plenty to talk about on Monday on Sports Breakfast, as will Matt on Sports Drive, Waffle World, Mondays and Wednesdays. Mitzi, well done to your Demons.
2: Yes, it was a good win, but still a long way to go, in my opinion.
6: Tony, thank you for being part of the coverage today. Our Sharks fans go home a little despondent, but the Demons just a bit too good in the end.
3: And look, you know, there could be a lot of... what we're talking about in relation to the Eagles, the same could apply to East Fremantle, Mitzi. You know, when you look at what's happening in the reserves and, you know, the losses that they're incurring, and then you go further down the track, Jacob, and this is for another day, I understand that, you know, I can remember last year they had 9 kids in the Futures state team or state squad. This year they've got 12. You know, questions can be asked around that football club as well on what is happening to develop those players and see them filtering through into senior waffle football. So, as I say, that's a discussion for another day.
6: Yep, we will pick up that conversation and where a few waffle clubs are at the moment. Crowd numbers was a talking point on Waffle World during the week. I wonder what the crowds have been across the games today. Matty, speaking of Waffle World, you guys are back on Monday, I hope?
4: That we are, yep, we'll be back. A-team in action. We'll take the mantle back.
6: we can't repeat what Mitzi just said. He's taken his headset off.
3: A-team.
2: Just choked on
4: them. he reckons he just choked.
3: How's Brett going? I don't know if he's going to turn up.
4: He might
3: not. No, he's
4: turn
3: not
4: up
3: coming in when they lose.
6: I reckon he's gone to hospital with Connor West. All right, Brett might need some medical attention for how West Perth have performed. 71-point loss today down at Mantra.
4: Yeah, he might not turn up. We've had a couple of weeks off already with some of the public holidays. We've got, who have we got? South and East or West Perth, East Perth?
6: On the public holiday. I don't know. We did the Perth Derby last year. We got the Freo Derby
4: this year. So we got the Freo Derby. So, yeah, we'll definitely be missing that one too because Brett won't want to attend the South East game. So there you guys go.
3: How's Mitzi going, Jake? Have you been going all right?
6: Mitzi's been going very well. Yeah, I reckon the Wednesday show's flying. I'm biased, of course.
3: Oh, yes.
6: Yeah, Corey,
3: so what do you got to say about that?
6: Corey's going well. Mitzi's always in fine fettle. I just press the buttons. You know, I'm just a button pusher.
3: Matty, what's going on with your crew?
4: We'll have to come back strong this week.
3: Who you got with you besides Brett?
4: Townie and Brett.
3: He's been quiet, Townie.
4: He's been a bit
3: everywhere
4: quiet.
6: I wouldn't use the term quiet with Townie. That's not the right
3: term. Normally when I walk around town, everybody tells me what a bad man he is when they listen to him on radio.
4: Yeah, he's gotten softer.
3: Had that feedback as much this year.
6: Good form this morning.
3: Must be a good boy.
4: Yeah, he's softened in his older age this season. Hey, Jacob, can you rattle off our sponsors quickly?
6: Of course, yes. Big thank you to all of our station sponsors. 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
4: Can we get some Perth heating company on board to get us a heater?
6: Retrovision.
3: Controversial question.
6: Retrovision with the heater.
3: So have a look at the fence around the oval. How many people do you reckon paid to come in today?
6: Well, there we go. I've just noticed it. The white picket fence right up the back. Yeah.
3: All the way around, Jake.
6: It's still temporary at the moment. They'll have to take it down.
3: So who's paying for that?
6: Oh, you. You're paying for
3: Get Townie on to that one.
6: Oh, I'm sure he'll be on it. Now, the consultation on that, on a serious note, finishes in the next couple of weeks. So whether it's a permanent fence or not will be decided in the next couple of weeks. Townie won't have much to talk about once that comes to an end. That's been a constant theme over the last few years, talking about that fence. So once we get a decision, we can stop talking about it. Ground looks fantastic today with these
3: disappointed
6: new
3: with
6: logos
3: you,
6: across the ground. What for now?
3: The writing on the last time we were here, you found out about the writing on the ground.
6: Yeah, it's pretty obvious. One's a sponsor, then you got the waffle logo, and the other one's a good grocer. That's another sponsor.
3: And what's the yellow?
6: That's part of the logo. That's part. It's
3: Who's
6: a home. It's
3: logo?
6: A shape of a home. You see, it's got the roof up the top.
4: Well, it's pretty hard to make out new choice homes.
3: Yeah, that's what it is.
6: Yeah, and that's a home. That's their logo. The yellow above the new choice is. Yeah.
2: I knew that. I knew that. You guys know that.
4: Mitzi, you're still here.
3: You've got to be doing a handstand to read it properly.
6: All right, that's it. That's it. Time. Yeah, Mitzi, you're spot on. Time out. Time to wrap things up. Thanks to Noah Kendall, who's back in the Sport FM studio and made sure we've gone to air. Matty, thank you to you as well.
4: Thanks, Jacob.
6: Good, enjoyable game today. It tested it.

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1: 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You certainly did. Right, that's us done. Thanks for your company. We'll catch you in round six from Lathlane Park. Enjoy your week. 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
1: We bought that champagne.

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0: France. It's going to be Michael Flynn. Another goal, Bill. I talked about a pulse status.
1: There it is. Wonderful victory. 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
3: Today's guest in episode 81 of Great Sporting Lives started his football career with East Perth back in 1971, and after a premiership and a best and fairest, he moved to the VFL in 1976, and in his 6 years with the Fitzroy Football Club, he played 133 games, won a best and fairest, and captained the club for 2 seasons. He then returned to the WAFL in 1982 as captain coach of East Fremantle, leading the club to a premiership in 1985. And the following year, he was appointed the inaugural coach of the West Coast Eagles. Ron Alexander, welcome to Great Sporting Lives.
4: Glenn, nice to chat to you.
3: Oh, it's wonderful to be with you. Now, Ron, let's go back to the very beginning. Born in December 1950, aside from Australian footy, what other sports did you play as a kid growing up?
4: I did a lot of athletics, hurdles and high jump. Played a little bit of cricket, but I was a bit of a slogger if I didn't get the bat, or I wanted the bowler to be the wicket keeper. So I didn't last long at that, and went on to Mount Lawley High School, where I played a bit of soccer, and but largely enjoyed Aussie rules. But my summer sport was surfing, so. That took up a lot of time as well.
3: Now, you played your senior footy at 198 centimetres, 6'6". Were you always tall for your age growing up?
4: No, I wasn't, actually. I played a lot of my football as a half-forward flank or forward pocket or rover. And I did most of my growing at 16. I know at my sister Leslie's 21st birthday party, I was 15. And I was at a shoulder. So, in fact, I grew so quickly that my mother had me at the physiotherapist to check out what the knee problems were. But, Glenn, I actually think it helped my football because I had to fight and bite and scratch for everything I got. And when you got I was actually, I'm actually 196 centimetres, 6'4", 6'4", 4¾". And there's a bit of a story behind that, if you want to hear it, about state selection, before I'd ever got a game in the WA state side, the Victorian selectors were calling for giant West Australian ruckman to combat the Victorians. And when I went to my first training session with the state side, they asked height and weight and that. And I said I was 6'6½". And I was actually 6¾". Nothing bothered to check.
3: Now, you went upwards. Did you go outwards very quickly, or you're pretty spindly at the start?
4: No. I was pretty skinny, and certainly put on weight and muscle, and due to weights programs and that sort of thing as my career progressed. I can recall East Perth sent me to Laurie Potter's in Haystrip. Mm. As a young promising reserves player, and myself and a mate, Dave Staples, went along, and we lasted 3 weeks because I just hated doing weights, so I was stuck with being skinny.
3: Now, how old were you when you first gained the interest of the East Perth Football Club?
4: Well, I wasn't always guaranteed a game in my junior sides, and as I got a bit older, I got a reasonably competitive nature. And the first trophy I ever won was in the East Perth Force for most improved player. And so I progressed through the Force, the Colts and the Reserves, and then into the league and back to the Reserves for a year. And then played my first league game in 1971. So, I had East Perth's attention, I guess, for 4 years before that. So I got eventually into some of their training squads and those sorts of things, which helped me enormously.
3: You mentioned Major Debut in 1971. It was the opening round of that season against Swan Districts at Bassendean Oval, 21 years of age. What are your memories of your first Waffle League game?
4: I can recall, people talking about it wasn't easy to win out at Bassendean and those sorts of things. And I had sort of people around me like, Brad Smith and, Mel Brown was the coach. And, I'd gone along to watch them play, and it was sort of a little bit surreal, playing with people like Derek Chadwick and Dobby Graham and those sorts of people, because I'd always been an East Perth supporter, lived in Vincent Street, Mount Lawley, and would go down with a lot of my family to watch. So there'd be 20 of us down watching with the kids playing up the back with a footy, not watching much of the footy. But, it was a great day. East Perth had a win, and we played off in the grand final that year and lost.
3: Now, you mentioned your first coach, the very well-known, controversial Malcolm Gregory Brown. What sort of impact did he have on you and your development as a young footballer?
4: It was sort of interesting. You find out more about these sort of things later in life. And Ian Deards, who was the East Perth back pocket player, I can recall, Ken passed about 12 weeks ago, but I caught up with him a few times before he did. And he was telling me that at a training session, when you had British Bulldog, Mel Brown would put me in the middle. And Mel Brown told Ken Deers to clean me up, to try and toughen me up a bit. So you find out about these things a bit later. And I know before the 1972 grand final, Brownie tried to shove me around and, throw a few punches and stir me up because he believed that I played better if I got stirred up. And he tells people I played better because he stirred me up. I tell people I played okay in spite of him stirring me up. So there's always two different stories for these things.
3: People sort of forget, I guess, that didn't see him play. People read all now about the controversies and the dust-ups, but he was a brilliant player. 1969, 2 years before you made your debut, he won a Sandover medal. What are your memories of Brownie as a footballer, let alone just being a coach?
4: Look, he was strong and tough, and he was also courageous. He put his head over the ball, when Mel decided to play footy, he was terrific. And Glenn, you rightly say he got a lot of publicity for the stunts he pulled and the strife he got into and all those sorts of things. But also, he was a very, very smart individual, or still is a very smart individual. And he had always had a plan in mind, always had something that he wanted to make happen, he was good for most of the footballers at East Perth.
3: You mentioned before you're in awe of lining up alongside Malcolm Brown and players that were your heroes growing up. It was just your sixth league game. You came up against your arch rival West Perth, who at that stage were captained by a bloke by the name of Graham Farmer, who by that stage had firmly embedded himself as one of the legends of the game. What's it like coming up against someone like that when you're such a tender, raw young footballer just trying to make your way?
4: Well, I used to look at it as good fun. I actually used to enjoy football, and when you got to play on someone like him, I thought it was great fun. But he was also, apart from being supremely talented, he was a very clever and cunning footballer as well. So you learned something from Polly Farmer, and usually learn from him by getting dished up by him. And the sorts of things he would do in jumping early, and always had his eye on the ball. It didn't matter who was trying to intimidate him or whatever it was that was going on. He had his eye on the ball, and he was so determined, and you could see why he was such a great player. And even though he was getting into the twilight of his career, he was more than a handful, I can tell you.
3: How long did it take you, Rhonda, to feel comfortable at league level in the WAFL?
4: Well, that's a very reflective question, because I was never one of these kids that was mad keen to play league football or anything else. I just enjoyed the contest. I enjoyed the sport. And I certainly didn't play for the money, because the East Perth match payment was $4 for a loss and $25 for a win. So I suppose it's an interesting question, because in my first year I was in and out of the league side, and then from 1972 onwards until I finished, I never got dropped from the side. So I hadn't actually thought about it in those terms, but from 72 onward I never got dropped. So I must have been feeling a bit more comfortable. And I guess, too, when it comes to pre-season training and pre-season matches, I can recall going hard as before I got a league game in pre-season matches and coming up against, you know, Mel Brown and all these and inter-club ones. And then in later years, still going hard, but just remembering that there was a first game coming up and taking it easy at times. So I guess from 72 onwards, I was in the side and stayed there.
3: You mentioned a little bit earlier, you played in a grand final in your first season, 1971. The team finished well clear, three games clear on top of the ladder that year, and you won the second semi-final over West Perth, made it all the way to the grand final, which, as you mentioned, you lost that game. But what was it like as a young man? Because back in those days, the WAFL had bumper crowds, and here you are rocking up to Subiaco to play in a grand final.
4: Well, I really loved it because I can recall standing with my father and my sister on the outer banks at Subiaco watching the Perth Football Club beat East Perth in three grand finals. Mm. And then you find yourself actually out on the ground, you know, in an East Perth jumper, and then you're into it. And then you just really concentrate on football and you think about the game, but... you know, they were too good for us on the day, unfortunately. It was great. I can recall Tim Gossage telling me that he was selling records at the 1971, and he made $100. And I said, well, that's nice, Tim, because I played and made four. But you didn't play for the money then. You know, you didn't even really think about it.
3: You played in a great era of ruckman back then. In the early days, was there someone that you tried to model yourself on at all?
4: Well, I had watched as a young fellow a lot of East Perth games. Mm. And, you know, I just think I took a little out of everyone. You know, good players, I would just watch what they did. And that was concentrate on the ball, put their head over the ball, protect their head when they went down. You know, people like, you know, Polly Farmer and you know, Jack Clark and some of these people, they seemed to always play from in front. When they were going for boundary throw-ins and those sorts of things, they always appeared in the front position at the last moment. And you could see that you had a greater chance of getting the ball, even if you're rested in a pocket, if you took a couple of steps and led out in front of your opponent. Mm. You know, just being in front always gave you a better chance. So, you know, as much as anything, I don't think I concentrated on anyone in particular. I just used to watch and what gave people an advantage and the clever things they did. And also you learn from the dumb things people do as well. You
3: know? So that first year, runners-up. The following year, you're back in the decider. Claremont had the dominant season, though. It was their turn to finish three games clear on top of the ladder. You beat them in the second semi, though, and went straight through to the grand final. The Tigers overcame Perth in the preliminary final, so you joined them in the big one. I have to admit, Tim Gossage might have sold the budget in 1971. I was a Claremont supporter growing up. It was the first grand final I ever saw. I stood on a milk crate on the southern side where the grandstand was built in the early 1990s, and I can remember one thing clearly about that game. It rained from start to finish. What are your memories of it and the first premiership?
4: Well, it was a heavy day, and I was up against David Hines and Graham Moss and John Lewis in the back line. He played for Claremont. He was a terrific player, and they had I think Dennis Marshall played, and you know, they had a very, very good side. But we had quite an incredible side. When you look at the back line, there was Brad Smith and Gary Malarkey and Ken Deeds, you know, John Hayes and Ken McCauley and Richard McKeljic and Gary Martin. And I mean, I know I've named seven, but they were just terrific players that all could have been playing in a state side. So you had just an amazing back line to start with. And, you know, the wings were, or the centre line was Carl Fregamini and John Burns and Gary Gillespie. We just had a very, very good side when you look at it. But, I mean, Glenn, you do the same. You go through the Claremont side.
5: Mm.
4: And they had a terrific side. So it was a, you know, very high quality two teams.
5: Do you pinch yourself at that age? I mean, you're 22 years of age. You've played two seasons of league footy. You've been runners-up. And the next year you go out and win a premiership. It's a great start to a career.
4: Yes, I guess sometimes as a young fella you take those things for granted.
5: Mm.
4: My wife Marilyn's been very good at keeping me grounded on the reality stakes. But, look, I just enjoyed playing footy. I know I made a comment to the press one time when I was in Melbourne that I'd even like to play footy on a Wednesday. And so I copped a bit of...

0: what happened, but I know I learned from people who were also researched their opponents coming up and, you know, patterns of play and those sorts of things. I needed to give myself every advantage. If you're going to do well, you had to have a reason for, you know, why were you going to do better than anybody else? And what was it you were going to do that they weren't doing? And why should you be successful and not them? I'd ask myself all those sorts of questions and try and provide the answers in what you then did.
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1: Well, Ron, your fourth season of league footy was a big one for you. You won the best and fairest at East Perth. You also won a Simpson medal in a state game against Victoria. And then after your fifth season with the Royals in 1975, you made the move to the VFL and you played for six seasons with Fitzroy. How did Fitzroy come about? Why was that the destination?
0: Well, I got approached by a number of VFL clubs after I'd won the Simpson Medal in the state game against Victoria, and then discussed it with Marilyn about, you know, the possibility of moving and that. And we both decided we were absolutely happy in Western Australia. Mm. We had two young daughters, Nikki and Cherie, living next to, ironically, Rod Marsh's in-laws in Mount Yokine. And we were having a great time at East Perth and particularly loved it. So we knocked back a number of clubs and opportunities. And I remember when Fitzroy finally got, you know, super serious and they made us an offer, and Marilyn and I then decided, well, we don't really want to go, so let's make them an offer that'll make them go away and they won't come back. So we did that, and they went away for a week but come back and then said, okay. So we went, oh, wow. You know, and I can recall we both cried our hearts out at Perth Airport when we were leaving. Yeah, things are sort of weren't quite as mobile in those days, people getting up and going, but got to Melbourne and

0: after 2 weeks, we both wanted to come back. And then they convinced us to stay, and we loved it. We absolutely loved it. Well, so much so that, you know, after 3 years, we took on another 3-year contract and just loved it, because Melbourne football was exciting and you settled in and, you know, then had good neighbours and all those sorts of things. And I also decided to go and do a bachelor education degree. So, you know, that sort of helped me do that as well as bring up a young family.
1: When you arrived at the Lions, they hadn't played finals footy for 15 years, and they had former Collingwood player Kevin Rose as coach. How did you find the club in those early days?
0: Well, look, I found that they had just beautiful people, really, really good people. They didn't have the resources of clubs like Essendon and Collingwood and Carlton, but they were a good, solid club. You know, they had good coaches. You know, their facilities at the Junction Oval were certainly quite good and adequate. And you know, they had a decent board and as I said, good coaches. And they recruited a few people like myself and Bob Beecroft and Max George, and then the year after, Robert Walls and Bernie Quinlan. And so we developed quite a good side that, you know, eventually took us to finals.
1: How did you find the transition primarily to the conditions over there? Obviously a lot heavier grounds, a lot more rain than you would have been used to playing for East Perth in the Waffle.
0: Well, I'm not sure whether they did this to me deliberately or whether they really believed it, but after I'd been there about 2 weeks, I sat down with the coach and the president, Ernie Joseph, and they had a heart-to-heart with me and said, look, you know, we're hoping for big things for you, but we don't expect much in the first year because it'll take you a year to adjust to, you know, the standard of the VFL. They went like that. And I actually thought, I mean, who do you think you blokes are? You know, because I'd played against the Victorian state side and won the Simpson medal against Gary Dempsey and Len Thompson and these guys. And then they're sitting down to tell me they don't expect anything from me for the first year. And I thought, as I said, I'm not sure whether it was one of those reverse tricks to fire me up, but it certainly fired me up a bit. And, I think I had a reasonably decent first season.
1: Well, it certainly was a decent first season, a historic one from WA's perspective, because a fellow WA ruckman, Graham Moss, won the Brownlow. You actually finished fifth in the Brownlow medal in your first season in the VFL, as it was then. What are your thoughts, Ron, on drafting age nowadays? I mean, how big an advantage was it for you to have had a fair bit of football behind you, playing with men, ahead of going across and playing in the VFL? Some people talk about perhaps just raising the draft age a little bit. What are your thoughts on that?
0: Well, I'm a bit conflicted on that, because I can recall Stan Magro at 16 was playing league football with South Fremantle. And Tim Watson, I think, made his debut at about 15 or 16 for Essendon.
1: Yep.
0: But I made my debut for East Perth at either 20 or 21. And so, you know, as you mentioned earlier, you know, I'm long and skinny. And Stan was probably, shaving when he was 15. And, you know, here I'm probably shaving when I'm 19 or 20. So it's hard to say, okay, let's make the drafting age 17 or 18. And then you have someone like me who's going to take longer, or you've got someone like Stan or Tim Watson who are ready at 16. So I know that's a bit of a cop-out, but, you know, I do not like seeing young men transported from Western Australia to Brisbane, or Brisbane to Perth, or Melbourne to Perth. Or, you know, I don't think it's good for families. You know, I don't think it's good for the young fella to be away from his family when family guidance at 17 and 18 is pretty important. I'd certainly be happy for the age to be 18. I think it's 17 now. But it's got those complications, Glenn, where everyone's vastly different. And if you're going to recruit some big guys, you've got to recruit them and then sit with them for two or three years while they grow into their body So, yeah, it's a bit of a cop-out on that one for me.
1: Pretty tough start for you at Fitzroy in regard to where the team was finishing on the ladder. Your first season, they finished 11th. The next two seasons were also pretty lean. Finished 10th in Roses last season in 1977. Then Graham Campbell, who'd actually coached West Perth to a flag in 1975, returned for a one-year stint at the club. They finished 9th. What was it like for you? I mean, your first couple of years, incredible success at East Perth, you're winning premierships, you're playing in a grand final. You go across to Fitzroy, and in the early stages of your career there, they were really struggling.
0: Yes, I enjoyed playing in that environment because it was pretty interesting. You were coming up against interesting people, and you had to actually set yourself some personal challenges. And you know, coming up against someone like Len Thompson at Collingwood or Gary Dempsey at the Bulldogs, you know, Simon Madden at Essendon, and you know, Graham Ross briefly there for the first year I played in Melbourne. So you come up against very good players, and so you had to actually set your own standards and go hard at that. And I think most of the time Fitzroy were also making progress. You could see some good signs there. There was people there like David McMahon that a lot of West Australians probably never heard of, who, you know, I still think was one of the best footballers I ever played with. Just a terrifically determined person. And, you know, I learned from people like him, you know, how to actually, if you wanted to do well and you wanted to progress, you know, how to actually play and play every minute of the game, and you know, stay in touch, and try to be a clever player. Some players were super athletes, and they're almost like a dog chasing a ball between two people. They'd be running around, you know, not getting the ball, not letting it come to them, and you know, we're just watching smart players and some of the things they did, and trying to develop yourself while the side was coming along. And when we did have some success, it was pretty exciting.
1: Now, the end of the 1977 season, you played in the first State of Origin game against Victoria, a Tuesday afternoon at Subiaco Oval. As you mentioned earlier, you won a Simpson medal in a state game several years before that against Victoria. In all, you played 13 state games for WA. You also donned the big V twice before State of Origin. How was it playing State of Origin, especially that first game? You won by nearly 100 points, but to be able to go out there and mix it with Victoria by taking the very best teammates onto the ground with you?
0: Well, that was one of those things. I can recall playing for WA against Victoria at Subiaco Oval, and I think we lost by 7 or 9 points. And we had, you know, Graham Moss and Barry Cable playing against WA, and they had, you know, Barry Robram from South Australia and all these people. So the Victorians brought over basically an Australian side, including West Australians. And then you lose by 7 points. And that was intensely frustrating to have that happen. So to have the chance in 1977 to play with what the selectors considered to be the best 20 West Australians against the best 20 Victorians. And, of course, they didn't have, you know, Tasmanians and South Australians and West Australians and that to call on. They had to pick from Victoria. So it was a great opportunity. And I can recall Polly Farmer, who was the coach, on the Friday night before we had a dinner. And he was asking each of them, the players, for a personal commitment and what they were going to do. And, you know, some players were going to play, you know, and give 110% and all the rest of it. And I can recall Basil Campbell saying, "I'll kill anyone that touches one of the West Australian boys," you know. And it was nice to be playing alongside Basil. He was a very, very tough competitor and a good player. Again, some people forget what a good player he was. But we had a great side, and Polly Farmer did a very good job with bringing the team together, and it was quite an amazing day to win by 94 points, to be precise. You don't forget those sorts of scorelines or those sorts of days. And West Australians, as you would remember, started to come along in droves to those games, and they were incredibly popular. And it's become now very difficult for the AFL to put those games on because, you know, they're all about money and whatnot and how it disturbs the others. And it became increasingly difficult because Western Australia had a side in the national competition. And, of course, they would get called on very heavily to put players in, and that was affecting their performance. So there became a reluctance there. So it just became difficult to put them on. But I think if we could have it again, West Australians loved it, and certainly the players loved it.
1: Let's head back to Fitzroy. In 1979, a former club captain in Bill Stephen came back as coach. It was his third stint in the position. It seems a little bit strange when you talk about it, but he was first in charge 20 years prior to that third stint. He then came back in the late 1960s for a second time. What were your feelings about that at the time? And Bill Stephen, someone who actually first coached the club 20-odd years ago, was the next port of call for Fitzroy's board to think that he could take you forward.
0: Well, you know, firstly, it's like anything. It's like in the workplace. You know, if you've got, you know, someone in charge who is a decent person, whether, you know, he or she has got 10 master's degrees or whatever, the main thing for most people, are they a decent person? Do they have, you know, the workers or the players' interests at heart? And Bill Stephen was one of the better people you ever meet in your life. And, you know, Glenn, it's amazing how coaches, when they've got good players, win more games than when they haven't. And, you know, I think Bill had, you know, a group of good players, better players than he'd had the opportunity to coach in the past. And, you know, a lot of players want something from the coach. There are players who just would like a nice word now and again or a little bit of direction, but largely want to be left alone. And so, you know, Bill had a very good manner about him. Some players needed that intensive help and others needed to just try and concentrate on their game and get some encouragement. And Bill was very decent and did a good job in that respect.
1: He appointed you as captain when he arrived. Was that a role that sat easily with you?
0: Well, I'd been captain in my last year at East Perth. And I just, well, probably always had too much to say for myself along the way in one form or another. But I've always sort of had a bit of an opinion or just enthusiastic about encouraging your teammates. So whether you're captain or not, I think, you know, it's a bit like you asked the question, you know, what about the drafting age? Again, people are different. Some people just want to concentrate on themselves. You know, I used to have plenty to say out on the ground, encouraging teammates, and what that was just naturally something that got me up as well. You know, encouraging your mates around you, and I just naturally did those sorts of things, and some people don't. That doesn't make them better or worse, but you know, I enjoyed the role of captain, and even if I wasn't captain, I still acted the same way in trying to encourage your people and help out where you could.
1: Ron Alexander, our special guest here on Great Sporting Lives, back with more in a moment.
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1: Well, Ron, Bill Stevens' year was an historic one for the Fitzroy Football Club. They played finals for the first time in 19 years, and you won the elimination final against Essendon. You were then beaten in the first semi by Collingwood, but what's it like being around a club, the members, the supporters, when all of a sudden, after nearly two decades, they're finding some success?
0: It was sort of funny in one respect, but really, really lovely. I can recall a Thursday night, the son of Jack Moriarty, and Jack Moriarty, you know, then would have been 80-odd, but his son come down to say, look, his father just wanted to give you this, and I've still got a lovely crystal jug sitting in our kitchen cabinet, which I see every now and again when I walk past. And he gave me that and said, look, my dad used to wear number six like you do, and he's really loves to see you wearing the number six because you have a go. And, you know, just one of those things that I've always remembered. It was lovely that one of his children come down to deliver that to me and just say those lovely words. And the Fitzroy people, you know, couldn't believe how good it was, and they really appreciated being in the finals. And you know, we come up against Essendon, who were pretty tough opponents at the time.
1: Bill Stevens' second year at the club, you finished 12th, and in 1981 he was replaced by Robert Walls. Gary Wilson took over as captain when Robert Walls came in. Was that your choice to stand down, or was it Robert's decision to change the leadership?
0: No, that was Robert's decision to change the leadership.
1: What did he say to you about it?
0: Well, he came out to my home, and you know, I expressed my disappointment. But I hadn't had a great year in 1980 either. So, you know, I hadn't helped my own cause. So that was something I wasn't pleased about, but nevertheless, at least he had the decency to come out and knock on the front door. Probably wished he hadn't after I'd finished. But anyway, that was okay. It didn't stop me from giving my best. Or as I said, it was just natural to encourage the players around you. So I continued on pretty much the way I had, as captain or not.
1: How did you find him as a coach? He's been seen, and certainly his time in Brisbane was highly chronicled with some fire and brimstone and some unusual approaches at times. But how did you find him as a coach?
0: Oh, look, he understood the game. He bought in a few things with points and that kick out from points. You know, where you get together and fan out and do different things. So he was a thinking person's coach. And he had some ideas, and you know, some of them good, most of them good ideas. So as I said, it's like with Bill Stevens. It's amazing when you have a really good group of players, that you have more success. And you know, if you got good players and you make a wonderful speech at halftime or before the game and they win, well and good. But if you've got a group of players that aren't that good, it doesn't matter how good your speech is or how much good your training sessions are, you're still not going to win unless you've got good players. Mm. And I say that, like, when I went and coached East Fremantle, East Fremantle had a great setup with their country zone and their local zone, and they had good, you know, young local coaches, and, you know, they were a good club. And like they say, sometimes it takes a village to bring up a child, and I think it's pretty much the same with premiership. It takes a whole club to bring up or bring home a premiership, and you need all aspects of your club to be working efficiently, and coaches just top that off.
1: So not an 80...
0: They can only top it off if they've got good players.
1: 1981 under Walls, you make the finals again, losing to Collingwood in a semi-final. You had an outstanding year. You actually won the Fitzroy Best and Fairest and finished 9 votes clear of a teammate, Bernie Quinlan, who actually won the Brownlow Medal. So a stellar season for you, but it was your last in Victoria. Why was that? Why did you head home at that stage to WA?
0: Well, you know, I had a young family. We were keen to come back. You know, I thought it was the right time for me to come back. I enjoyed playing in Melbourne. I've been there for 6 years. I think I only missed 3 games in the 6 years that we were there. But you know, I was looking forward to getting back to Perth. You know, I wanted to live in Perth. My father also wasn't well at that stage. That was probably the key driving issue that brought us back, because he loved his footy. He'd come over now and again and watch every year and stay with us and those sorts of things. But he wasn't well, and that was the main driving force for us returning to Perth.
1: Passionate East Perth supporter, played with East Perth. When you came back, though, you were captain coach of East Fremantle. How did that come about?
0: It's actually pretty funny, really, Glenn, because it's good to be able to tell people, because a lot of East Perth supporters say, oh, you didn't come back to East Perth, you should have done that and all the rest of it. Well, Slim Somervale, the president, was in Melbourne, and I had a chat with him about it, and he said, oh, yeah, that'd be great, Ron, and all the rest of it. And then they went back and discussed it, and then I got the message, well, Ron, you know, we'd love to have you back, but we've got 2 good ruckmen, you know, young blokes. And it was John Ironmonger and Alex Oshenko, who were very good, very, very good players. And at the same time, I had the president of the Perth Football Club and the president of the East Fremantle Football Club, you know, Merv Cowan, you know, asking me what I like to coach. You know, coaching, you know, I was certainly very interested in, because I'd done a phys ed degree in Melbourne and knew the latest techniques and was interested in training programs and all those sorts of things. So Harry Morgan, who was a senior board member at East Fremantle, came over and chatted to us, and I agreed to go and coach East Fremantle, which you know, I really enjoyed.
1: It's something that young people nowadays following the sport couldn't comprehend, having a captain coach. How did it operate for you on match days when you're out there playing?
0: Well, I had Graham Melrose and Ron Wilcox in the box, and a very close mate of mine now, he wasn't then, Peter Giannoli was the runner. And Peter is a particularly bright individual. He runs a marketing company now. And he was the runner. So, you know, both Graham Melrose and Ron Wilcox would input what was happening on the field, you know, through Peter to me, and we'd make changes or not. I'd get the feel of the game. I can remember sometimes I didn't help myself, because I had plenty to say to our teammates, opposition and the umpires. Sometimes the umpires didn't appreciate that. And I'd tell Peter to go and tell the umpires they needed to lift their game or something. And I only found out in later years, he used to run past and say, Ron says you're doing a great job. Keep it up, fellas. So, I think Peter was smarter than me.
1: Now, did it become taxing? As I said, people nowadays could not comprehend having a coach who's out there actually playing. But how did it affect your output, do you think, as a footballer, carrying the coaching mantle as well?
0: Yeah, it's another one of those reflective questions which, you know, you think about it. And, well, I enjoyed having the opportunity to input into the side, just as when you're captain or even when you weren't captain. You know, in my team, I wanted more than one captain. I wanted, you know, players to be taking responsibility. I wanted educated players who understood the game or were trying to understand the game. And so as a coach, it just gave me the opportunity to do things which I thought were right and had a chance of ensuring better success for your club. I guess there's a reason why people still don't do it, because, you know, they can't necessarily have that helicopter view of the game and, you know, get all the input you need. But, you know, I quite enjoyed the role. I don't think it affected my football too much. I'd like to use that as an excuse, but that's not particularly. I think it enabled me to just get on with my game as well. But I did have, you know, Graham Melrose did an excellent job as the reserves and senior coach, you know, as well, and Ron Wilcox and Peter Ginoli. And then I had an incredible team manager, Jim Hurst.
8: Mm.
0: Jim used to be principal at Linwood Primary School, and he was just loved his sport, loved East Fremantle, but he was a particularly intelligent customer. And I would talk to the players about, you know, punching from behind or some particular tactics, you know, on a Monday night. And the next training night, you know, I'd rock up and Jim would have copied out a sheet for each player about what I had to say and what the tactics were. And he was just brilliant. I think Jim could have coached the side himself. And when I went to West Coast, Jim came with us and did an excellent job there.
1: You took the Sharks to a grand final in 1984. You lost the Swan Districts, but the following year, you beat Subiaco to win the flag and you held up the trophy, the Premiership Cup, as captain coach. Where do you rate that season in the context of your entire football career?
0: Oh, well, that's definitely a highlight. I loved it, as anyone would, winning a grand final. You know, all the players and everyone concerned, you know, enjoys the season where you win the grand final. But it was good. When I took over East Fremantle, they'd won I think 5 games in 81 and 5 games in 1980. You know, they'd lost some players had moved on to other clubs and moved to the eastern states or retired and all of those sorts of things, so they struggled a bit. And what I was fortunate about was the fact that...
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13: This is AIR News Western Australia, I'm Lee Harrison. The late legendary sports broadcaster Dennis Cometti will be remembered at a state memorial service this afternoon. Chelsea Bowden reports.
14: Thousands of people are expected to fill the stands of Perth Stadium, a venue which witnessed many of Dennis Cometti's iconic broadcasting moments, including his final footy call in 2021. Cometti passed away in March at the age of 76 after a career spanning more than 50 years covering AFL, cricket and 3 Summer Olympics. A talented footballer himself, he played 38 waffle games for West Perth and served 3 years as coach coach. Today's service will be attended by dignitaries, including the Premier and opposition leader, as well as acclaimed broadcaster Bruce McAvaney, who will deliver a tribute.
13: Police are seeking information over a fatal crash on the Tonkin Highway at the weekend. A Kawasaki motorcycle and a grey Isuzu D-Max ute collided at the Albany Highway intersection around 20 past 11 on Saturday morning. The 61-year-old woman on the motorbike was rushed to hospital but couldn't be saved. The state government is investing over $13 million to help the construction industry attract and recruit skilled workers. The upcoming state budget will spend $11 million to extend the construction visa subsidy program and the Build a Life in WA incentive. A further $2.1 million will extend operations of the Construction Migration Office. It'll provide 1,100 skilled migration places for the industry from July the 1st. To sport now, Stephen King says confidence at Melbourne has only grown despite a 17-point loss to Sydney at the SCG. The D's cut the margin to 11 points late after trailing by as much as 6 goals in the last quarter.
8: If we play at that level, I'll take on anyone. We've kicked 114 points away from home in 3 quarters of footy, I feel like. So if we put 4 quarters together, it won't faze me who we play. It's us just trying to chase the best version of us.
13: Gold Coast's biggest off-season recruits, Christian Petrarca and Jamara Ugel-Hagen, starred as the Suns beat the Giants by 20 points, the pair combining for 5 goals. Kim Antonelli has helped Mercedes to its 3rd straight Formula One win. Oscar Piastri finished 3rd in Miami, with McLaren teammate Lando Norris finishing 2nd. And in Super Netball, West Coast Fever have had an away win, defeating Sunshine Coast Lightning 58-54. They overcame a 5-goal halftime deficit to turn the game around in the second half. The win cements them in 3rd spot on the ladder. This is Ian News, Western Australia.
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16: Good morning. Taking a first check across the freeways. Mitchell southbound is under speed at Warwick Road. Cunnamulla northbound already busy. Mortimer on off through to around Rowley Road, then again at Berrigan Drive merge, and a light change or two for Patterson Road northbound, Manda Road in Kwinana Beach. This May, do something that feels good. 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
3: it's a cool start, but it's going to be a glorious Perth day. And the week of weather looks absolutely spectacular. Sunny 23 today. In fact, the Bureau have basically hit copy and paste for the rest of the week. 23 tomorrow, 23 for Tuesday, Thursday, Friday and Saturday. Guess what? It'll be 24 for Sunday. Sunny for all days. Right now here in Perth, as mentioned, it is cool but dry. It's 10.7 degrees.
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0: Welcome to Monday and Sports Breakfast for a new week. Before too long, hope you had a great weekend. However you spent it, weather was kind but cool. Hope the results of the sporting weekend were kind to your team that you follow. Or teams, plural. Jacob Lansbear welcoming you to Sports Breakfast for a new week. First full week of May. It is International Star Wars Day. May the 4th be with you. That was an interesting Saturday, wasn't it? Friday night had its intrigue. What a spectacular opening to the round. Fremantle come from behind to beat the Bulldogs. The showdown. Best game in footy whenever it rolls around. Undefeated the showdown. The Crows. Braden Cook kicked the winner with 15 seconds on the clock. Time for a standalone. Friday. Showdown. AFL, are you listening? Started the round with a draw. So much football to work through on Saturday. Whiteboard gate. Got to be careful what you write about people these days. It could come back to bite you on the backside. Brisbane have had to issue some awkward apologies the last few days. West Coast handed Richmond their first win of the season. Pressure builds on the Eagles. The Tigers get a lick of the ice cream finally after a very tough start to the year. Pressure continues to build on Michael Voss and the Blues. It was a goal fest yesterday at the SCG as the Swans beat the D's. And last night, it was the Suns who beat the Giants in the Expansion Cup up there on the Gold Coast. We've got a busy show. Tim Hodges about to join us. Motorsport expert James Sully Sullivan to chat NRL. Indiana Wynard to join us. Fresh off Smooth Chino. Saluting yesterday in Northam. Was one of our great hopefuls when it came to the Quokka just a few weeks ago. We'll ask Indiana what's next for this galloper. Chris Waterman to join us. He'll review the round in full. Lockie Patton was back for Perth, back in the goals. He's back with us on Sports Breakfast after 8. And all the way back on Friday night, the Western Force had a great win on the road over the Waratahs. Mick Collis was there in Sydney to call it for us with Mitch Hardy. He'll talk us through that result. Love to hear from you today. Good, bad or indifferent, your sporting weekend. Get involved. 0429 913 913. Or give us a ring. 9418 7700. Singer-songwriter Paul Kelly welcomes us to Sports Breakfast, and I say welcome to Wayne Clark. Morning, Wayne.
1: Morning, Jacob. Good morning, listeners. Did you say the Eagles handed it to Richmond? Come on.
0: Richmond theme song was not allowed to be played off the top this morning in this building. Well done to Richmond. I mean, for a team that's got 18 or 17, then 18 on the injury list 5 minutes into the first quarter, that was a game West Coast should have won, could have won, but ultimately didn't win. So the Tigers get their 4 premiership points. They avoid the dreaded winless season that a few were starting to predict on the East Coast. And yes, there'll be some happy people down at Tigerland this week.
1: Well, they had 3 people available for their VFL team. That was as simple as that. An amazing performance on their part, but gee whiz, the skills watching the game, it was hard watch in a way, wasn't it? It was just lucky that it was close most of the way that kept the interest.
0: Both teams traded leads. There were 14 lead changes in that match, and Richmond had the answers when they needed them. Watching the game back, and clearly didn't see it live, but watching it back, every time West Coast seemed to be getting on top, they gifted a goal back the other way, and the Tigers were good enough to capitalise. Noah Bolter, one of the best of field, as he played in the ruck and had 20 disposals, kicked 3 goals and dominated the game for the most part for the Tigers. We'll talk more about that throughout the morning. There is 2 stories to tell out of that match. But talking of stories, let's get the latest from the weekend of sport with Regan Spear, who's here for station sponsor Freightmart, locally owned and operated for international forwarding and local transport needs. Morning, Regan.
2: Good morning, guys. How are we?
0: Very well. How was your weekend?
2: Oh, not too bad. Can't complain at all. Yes, standard stuff, really. Footy on Saturday, unfortunate loss for us. Closer this time, though. Had a good third quarter. I think we kicked 5 goals to nothing. And it was all ends tied up at 3-quarter time, but no chockies for us in the end. So, yeah, still looking for that first win. And I hope it comes soon, because otherwise it just lingers on.
0: So how many rounds through?
2: That would be 4.
0: Yes. Well, I did say to you off-air, West Perth are looking for running halfbacks. They haven't won a game either. They're 0-5. So Yes, a win is needed, particularly, as you say, after a month of football, when a win doesn't arrive, the pressure starts to build. So good luck in getting that first win for your team.
2: Thank you. What did we think about Whiteboard Gate? Because there's been a few opinions on it, a lot by the media, where it's been sort of outgrown, but you know, heavily shut down by Fagan and by the players and everyone else. I think it's just something that probably every club does, and now it's just been blown out of proportion because it's been leaked to the outside world.
0: Isn't it amazing that the media, the ones who are criticising the whiteboard criticisms, are the ones that criticise players for the exact same reasons? I mean, Ben Mackay's been told he's out of confidence, he's not playing well in the media. It's put up on a whiteboard as confidence player. No, no, we can't put that on the whiteboard, says it's the same media that's criticising Ben Mackay. So, yeah, I mean, it's just something that didn't need to be put into the public domain, as Chris Fagan put it. Someone had their 5 seconds of fame. Wayne, did anything you ever put up on the whiteboard or speak about an opposition player ever get leaked to the media?
1: No, not really. But what you do is, once you've done it, you rub it off. So that's probably, or you know, especially
0: lesson
1: if you
0: learned.
1: Know people are coming through. I think there was, I mean, what came out about cricket, I think it might have been, was Mickey Arthur had put a letter under everyone's door, or John Buchanan. Yeah, you know, you do different things, and that's within the group. You do what you can to give them the information of what you think, and I thought Fagan handled it pretty well and when he spoke, but God, you know. But it's a story that's been made out of nothing, and it'll just get bigger and bigger. And I listened to David King, and he just said, oh, well, you know, it's not a story. Yeah, but, you know, and it goes in about this, and it goes on about that, and they're just raving on about it, and it's just, they've got, it's a news thing that is not news, really. It's just something that happens within a group. You look for the weaknesses, and yeah, just whoever came in, I think, has just, well, mislaid the trust that's been put in them to come through and
0: it was
1: be
0: an
1: shown.
0: It was an Auskick pairing.
1: Yeah.
0: That was it. It wasn't anyone from another club, or it wasn't anyone in football land.
1: No, that's
0: it
1: right.
0: Was,
1: someone
0: it was Auskick.
1: From, yeah.
0: Down there at Springfield, where they're based, the Brisbane Lions, these days, as the Gabba prepares for impending demolition as the Brisbane Olympics gets ever closer. So they're based out at Springfield, and yeah, someone, as Chris Fagan put it, had their 5 minutes of fame.
1: Yeah, well, but that's, as I said, you've just got to make sure you don't leave it around. It's the same with anything like that, any sort of thing that you do amongst yourselves, keep it amongst yourselves. And the only way of doing that is making sure it's not on the board.
0: Lesson learned.
2: Max King, well, he unfortunately hasn't taken the park for the Saints in a little while now, and he had another hamstring injury on the weekend. And, well, as we saw, I think, last week, the Tigers came out with their injury report, and we've already said it off the top this morning. They only had the three players to choose from in their VFL side who were Richmond listed. Josh Smiley, one of those, had a quad injury just from, you know, kicking the footy at training. Hasn't yet to play an AFL game yet. And it got me thinking, boys, is there a player, just any player, or did you have a favourite player that you can think of whose potential was wasted or lost or career was cut short due to injury?
0: Well, the one that comes to mind for me is Brad Smith, who played at Subiaco, kicked a mountain of goals, was recruited by West Coast when they had that star-studded midfield, but needed a goal kicker. He did two knees. He never played a game of AFL football, but I feel he could have been in that team. He would have been a real weapon for West Coast. Quinton Lynch ended up becoming a very good player, but I think Brad Smith could have become a really good full forward, but we'll never know because he did a couple of knees.
1: Played a few games, didn't he? And he just showed a bit, showed a lot. And yeah, I agree with that. And,
0: Lee Walker.
1: Lee Walker from Fremantle? Or was he?
0: He was on for Collingwood as well.
1: Collingwood, was it? He was another that was a very, very talented player that was cut short, so... Yeah, there's plenty of them.
0: There is, unfortunately, and good luck to Josh Smiley as he tries to get back this season, but you doubt it now. I mean, what are we, round eight? He can't even kick a football without re-aggravating his quad, so would suggest he's going to miss some time. And Dion Prestia, the latest added to the injury list with the calf, you think he won't be seen for at least 3 or 4 weeks with his injury history. So, yeah, Richmond can't afford too many more injuries. Wayne mentioned they've got three in the VFL, Regan. If a couple more go down, they might have to move forward the mid-season rookie draft in a couple of weeks.
2: They might have to, yeah. Unfortunate news there. We might skip to some more positive news now. Last one on the footy. State of Origin, as we heard late last week, it's going to be WA and South Australia in 2027 here in Perth. But now everyone gets a slice of the pie. the Vics can be at least a little bit happy. It's going to be South Australia and Victoria if you miss the news in 2028, but it's going to be at the Adelaide Oval.
0: Well, we'll look forward to that. It's good to see South Australia getting involved. Good to see WA have kept their spot for next year. It was a good game this year. I enjoyed it being there in the ground. It was an exhibition game, let's be honest, but it was a highly entertaining exhibition game, and hopefully we can beat those pesky Crow Eaters. A state game for the state leagues coming up. That'll be the best of AFL WA South Australia. SA have got some good players, no doubt about that, but hopefully WA has enough talent to knock off the Crow Eaters.
2: Let's hope so. In the cricket, we had two games last night. The top of the table, Punjab Kings, they lost. That's Ricky Ponting's side, 4-wicket win to the Titans in that one there. Marcus Stoinis, who's actually been in the runs lately, 40 off 31. Cooper Connolly failed to trouble the scorers, unfortunately, but a loss for them nonetheless off the last ball, the final ball of the innings, but they still stick on top of the ladder. That's the Punjab Kings. And KKR, they defeated Sunrisers Hyderabad. Pat Cummins, Travis Head's team. Travis Head, 61 off 28. He's been in some good form lately, and Pat Cummins with the ball, 1 for 47 off his four overs, and we're seeing quite quickly how much it can change. You can have the highs of white ball cricket, and then the next game or the next week, you know, not much might change within yourself, and your figures or your score might look completely different.
1: I think Hazelwood was an example of that. He got 4 for, and then was 1 for 60
2: on
1: it. And his next four. Well, none for 60.
0: He bowled the same ball one day, it catches a nick, and the next day it disappears into the stands.
1: Did he?
0: Three not out.
1: Oh, well, he was in front.
0: 1 for 34 off three.
1: Right, that's so he didn't need to bat much.
0: Not really, no. They won by 7 wickets.
2: Came in at 5.
0: Finn Allen, Perth Scorcher, he made 29 off 13. He's been in and out of the team in this tournament so far, so hopefully he gets a run at it for the Knight Riders. In the Pakistan Super League, Aaron Hardy, unbeaten 50 in the final to get his team over the line. Peshawar Zalmi won by 5 wickets with 4.4 overs to spare. Aaron Hardy, 56 off 39.
1: Oh, okay.
0: So good to see
1: that's
0: him
1: sort of
0: in the
1: been
0: runs.
1: In the background. That's been going for ages. But
0: no, it hasn't as long as the IPL. They basically started at the same time. The IPL's just over halfway and the PSL's finished.
1: Oh,
0: sorry.
1: Right.
2: And 4 for 27.
0: Oh,
2: off
0: geez.
2: Four.
0: He's back bowling as well. Well, there's no doubt who was player of the match in that final. So good to see Aaron Hardy reminding everyone of his talent. We just want to see it a bit more consistently now.
2: Lastly, in the basketball, the NBA, a few results from over the weekend and this morning as well. The Lakers defeated the Rockets in Game 6 to win the series 4-2. The 76ers, a surprise one, defeated the Celtics in Game 7 to advance to the second round. Earlier this morning, the Pistons defeated the Magic in Game 7, and we've got a match on a little later on today and in just over an hour's time. Game 7 of the Cavs and the Raptors, and we've seen a few interesting upsets this first round. So, it's been entertaining.
0: It has. We spoke to Chris Pike about it last week, and a few games going, or a few series going the distance to Game 7. Regan, thank you. Good luck getting that first win of the season for your side in the PFL.
2: Thank you, guys.
0: Regan Spear here on a Monday, joining us with the latest in sport for station sponsor Freight Mart. Let's get an early break out of the way, because Tim Hodges is going to join us on the other side. Formula One returned over the weekend after a month hiatus. A couple of cancelled races in the Middle East with the ongoing conflict there. We're in Miami over the weekend. Kimi Antonelli saluted in the early hours of this morning. Young driver who is making waves in Formula One. Oscar Piastri, how did he go? We'll ask Tim after the break.
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5: 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Sport FM traffic. Mitchell Freeway southbound, still a tad under speed. Burns Beach Road, Hepburn Avenue, Warwick Road. Quinana northbound, pretty busy. Mortimer Rathway through to Rowley Road, then again at Berrigan Drive. And a light change for Patterson Road northbound, Mandurah in Quinana Beach. And also a little busy, Roe Highway, the bypass in Hazelmere. It's Bernie D. That is the latest traffic on 91.3 Sport FM.
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0: Off and away on this Monday morning. Hope you had a great weekend. Beautiful week of weather expected here in Perth. If you'd like to join us, 0429 913 913. Regan led us with an early topic. Careers curtailed by injury. Morabito from Freo is the first to mind. Craig from Motorvale, no doubt about that. He just had a terrible run with knees. Then went back and tried to play waffle after his AFL career was ended and suffered more injury and was basically done with the game by his mid-20s. So, yep, Anthony Morabito is a very worthy nomination. Poor old Josh Smiley from Richmond hasn't been seen yet. First-round pick a couple of years ago and is yet to play a minute of AFL football due to ongoing injuries. 0429 913 913 if you'd like to join us. 9418 7700 if you'd like to call us. Formula One was back. It was on very early this morning. Had to set an alarm to get up and see the Formula One finish. It was Kimi Antonelli who continued his breakout year.
10: At turn 17, does the Red Bull reappear? Not this time. It's fifth place for George Russell. It's third place for Oscar Piastri. And it's Kimi Antonelli heading to turn 11. Oh, Charles Leclerc spins at the end. Does he keep it out of the barriers? He does. What a dramatic day he has had. A spin on the opening lap, a spin on the final lap, and both times the drivers kept it out of the wall.
0: Gee, there was plenty of excitement in the race. It was great to have Formula One back, and I'm not sure if Tim Hodges watched the mini this morning. I reckon, being as dedicated as he is, he was probably up in the early hours over there on the East Coast. Consuming this race, he's been good enough to join us to chat the return of Formula One and Kimi Antonelli's victory in Miami. Morning, Tim.
11: Hey, good morning, Jay. Good morning, Wayne. Yeah, normally the Miami Grand Prix you can watch over breakfast over this side of the country. When they moved it 3 hours earlier to avoid the wild weather in Miami, I chose just to wake up this morning and scoot through it on the Foxtel remote. So, lucky they actually. When I went to bed last night, there were thunderstorms in Miami, and then it was like a tornado coming in late. That's why they brought the race forward. So they're lucky to get it in. As it was a wild race. A couple of massive crashes, a Formula One car rolling over, which you don't see very often. So Pierre Gasly was very lucky early on. Heaps of unpredictability, which, you know, you saw four different teams in the top four on the grid after qualifying. Four different teams had a chance to win the race. And at the end, Kimi Antonelli, as you said, wins it again, three straight. Oscar Piastri finishes on the podium, which is great for Aussie fans. And the McLaren resurgence we saw across the weekend is real.
1: Has he deserved the accolades? I mean, well, does he deserve more accolades? Antonelli, three in a row, 19 years old. It just seemed, oh, he's won another one and we've gone down and talked about others. It's a fair effort for a young kid.
11: Yeah, well, I sort of liken it to his teammate. Can you imagine being George Russell? You spent your entire career in Formula One playing second fiddle, mainly to, or you started your career in low teams, uncompetitive teams, doing great things in bad equipment. You get your chance at Mercedes to be there.

0: his measure, so I'm probably going to be winning the championship. The season starts here in Melbourne. George Russell wins and dominates the entire weekend. He would have walked away. I mean, anyone in Formula One would have said, well, George Russell is the odds-on favourite to be the champion this year. Ever since Albert Park, his teammate, the teenager, Kimi Antonelli, has won all three races held. He's got all three pole positions. He's now breaking records or matching records of Ayrton Senna and Michael Schumacher, two of the all-time absolute greats of the sport, perhaps the two greatest ever. And all of a sudden, Antonelli is being put up in that bracket, and it's like, well, maybe George Russell's missed his chance because maybe this kid is just going to be the next rock star of this sport. So, I don't gloss over it, Wayne. I think Kimi Antonelli is the real deal, clearly, as he's shown in the last three races. And he's going to be a star for a long time. And he is the youngest ever championship leader. He's the guy who looks the most likely right now. And George Russell would be hating every second of this.
1: One of the great unknowns heading into this Miami Grand Prix, Tim, was how the month's break was going to affect the teams and the drivers. Now we have the summer break. That's a bit deeper into the season when everyone probably needs it. What did you think was likely to occur out of the break? As much as there's testing and there's various things the teams and the drivers would have done to keep themselves engaged, what did you expect from this Grand Prix heading in?
0: Well, Jacob, you'll never see this again where there's a forced five-week break in the sport after just three races, and it only came about because Bahrain and Saudi Arabia's Grand Prix had to be cancelled with the war in the Middle East. So this will never happen again. So I'm so glad that the sport actually got their house in order and fix some of their glaring issues. And I didn't think that was any chance to happen because in Formula One, you can't do anything without... I just thought there would always be a team. There would always be Mercedes. You know, the might of Mercedes would say, no way are you changing any of these rules. We're the one who's figured it out the best. We are the most dominant team out there, and bad luck to everyone else. But even they put their hand up and said, no, you have to fix this. This is... the sport needs these changes. So they worked overtime to make these changes to the cars, the regulations, the engines. I think the qualifying product was much better. You don't want them harvesting and slowing down during qualifying. You want these drivers driving these missiles as fast as they possibly can, and that's what you saw again on Saturday, and the result was awesome. You know, four different teams in those top two rows of the grid. That's a huge tick for the sport's health, that you've got four super, super competitive teams. And then I think the racing... I know... Everything I say about Miami, guys, is just a bit blurred because it's such an awful racetrack. It's built around, for your NFL fans, it's built around the Hard Rock Stadium, the home of the Miami Dolphins. It's built in a car park, and they've built the worst ever street circuit you'll ever see in your life. So it's so ho-hum watching Formula One cars go around there. I reckon if they had their chance, they could have gone 400 more times and built 400 better racetracks than what they did. So it's a bit hard to get a total gauge on whether the cars are better in race trim. I think they are. They're certainly better in qualifying. So, you know, I think a big tick for the sport to actually try and make the show and the cars and the product better than what it was in the opening three races of the year.
2: All right. Well, we've missed a few weeks because of the bar, you know, that everything that's going on there. Is there any long-term effect on the season? Is it from here on end clear go?
0: Well, you lose two races, 24 down to 22, so that's an issue. I think there's still, I don't know, you guys might know better than me, but what are the chances of going to Qatar in November? What are the chances of going to Abu Dhabi in December? Like, is it a wise choice for the sport to be doing that? Is it going to be open, and are you really willing to finish your season with your showpiece event in Abu Dhabi at the end of the season? Like, I think that's a giant unknown that even the sport has to have a question mark over. I know you can cancel, you know, races four and five of the season and still move on. You can't cancel the grand final of the sport, so that has to be held somewhere. So somewhere they have to have the final race of the year if it's not in Abu Dhabi. So where that is, I don't know. So, no, I think there's still some giant issues ahead for Formula One with so much of their season, so much funding coming from that particular area where there are so many races now with Bahrain and Saudi Arabia and Qatar and Abu Dhabi. So, I think there's still some big issues ahead for the sport, and they'd be hoping things get resolved, but who knows right now, right?
1: Yeah, they're just kicking the can down the road, but it's not going to solve itself anytime soon if you

0: follow the day-to-day storylines out of the Middle East and what's happening.
1: Yeah, it's one thing, Jacob, to cancel races 4 and 5. Yeah. And say, look, don't worry about those. We'll just make it a 22-round season. But once you get to August, September, October, you can't be then cancelling, oh, guys, we're just cancelling the last event of the year, so let's just work it out and have 21 races. Or, no, we need a showpiece end to the season. And then if you're coming like a freight train, like the McLarens might be at that stage, they'll say, we need every one of these races to try and win this championship. So you can't be just lopping a race off the schedule at this point of the season. So, yeah, it's. I'm sure there's contingency plans. I would even love guys for Adelaide. You know, Adelaide is the final round of the V8 race. V8 season is at the end of November. 2 weeks after that is the final race of the Formula One season. I hope the Premier, who loves his sport and is happy to spend money, has just called Formula One and said, hey, we've got this street race set up. We could keep it up for another 2 weeks if you wanted to come and have your final race here if Abu Dhabi doesn't happen. So it'd be things like that. They need a contingency somewhere if they're not going to Abu Dhabi at the end of the season.
0: Yeah, well, there'd be a bit of nostalgia about that, wouldn't there? A lot of our older listeners would know that the Adelaide hosted the Grand Prix for a long time. So, yeah, that might be a nice way to finish the year. The voice of Tim Hodges with us for recapping the Miami Grand Prix that was won by teen sensation Kimi Antonelli overnight. From Lando Norris and Oscar Piastri, McLaren teammates, what do you make of Oscar's weekend, Tim, and his drive yesterday to run third and finish on the podium?
1: He admitted himself it was a wild weekend for the team. Their sprint qualifying was very good. Their sprint race was very good, finishing first and second in both. Their qualifying for the main race was all over the place. Oscar almost got knocked out in Q1. He almost not got knocked out in Q2. And as it was, he was seventh in Q3, which was a bit ugly in the end. In the end, like, his race was tremendous today. That to start seventh, you know, he was, for a while he was fourth, for a while he was fifth, for a while he was sixth, and then to finish third is, you know, he would take that every day of the week if you'd offered that to him this morning. So that's huge for him to finish on the podium in two straight races. So the two races he started this year, guys, he's finished on the podium. The other two races he didn't ever make the start line. So, and that's going to cost him all throughout the year. You can't miss starting two races and expect to be vying for the championship, which, you know, he's just got to sit on and be angry about for the rest of the year. So I think the good thing for Oscar and probably for Lando Norris, the reigning champion as well, is that those McLarens were a hell of a lot better across this weekend. They've clearly added a lot of new bits to those cars, made them much more competitive, and they were much more competitive. So, I mean, across the weekend, they were clearly the second best team in it, which they weren't in the opening few races of the year. So I would expect them to be back on the top step of the podium pretty soon. I know there is still a gap to Mercedes and to Kimi Antonelli right now, but I think they're the next best, and they will be winning races before too long in this season.
2: All right, there's been a bit going on in Red Bull for the last year or two. I mean, where do they sit this year? And I suppose specifically Verstappen. Is he still going to be one of those guys that will just sneak up on him?
1: Well, in the end, he finished fifth, past Charles Leclerc on the last corner in the run to the finish line. So I think he would have been pretty happy with fifth place, to be honest, which, you know, for a bloke who does more winning than finishing anywhere else, he wouldn't be ecstatic with fifth, but that was probably the best he could have hoped for. This morning, he needs his car to be better. We've spoken about that already this year, that Red Bull just is, you know, talk about McLaren being the next best team. I think Red Bull is probably the fourth best team at the moment, behind even Ferrari, and yet Max was able to finish ahead of both of the Ferraris this morning. So, he needs a better car to be vying for race wins. If he's not vying for race wins, he'll start looking elsewhere, and whether that's, you know, changing teams to McLaren or Mercedes or having a sabbatical from Formula One or just retiring altogether, I think it's all on the table right now for Max Verstappen in early May.
0: Does feel as though he's got a few decisions to make about his future. You mentioned Leclerc and Max passing him on the last lap. We heard the end of the race there. We played it as we led into it, Tim. And Leclerc ended up going off the track. He was handed a penalty, 20-second penalty, because it was after the race. He was deemed to have gained an advantage by leaving the track. So it got a little bit worse for Charles Leclerc after the race.
1: Yeah, well, I think it came down to his team. And how many times have we bagged the Ferrari pit calls doing this segment over the years, that they just left him out. He was on 33 lap old tyres, that he was just going so much slower than everyone else, and that's where at one stage Oscar was a mile behind him and was able to bridge the gap and then pass him and then blast past him to get that his position, which at the time Leclerc was running third. So Piastri grabbed that spot on the podium. And then Leclerc just kept dropping back more and more and more. And then Russell got him and then Verstappen got him at the very end. So yeah, it spiraled out of control very quickly for the Ferrari driver. And unfortunately, they weren't really a factor. Charles led in the first lap until Antonelli passed him. But from then on, it was just a real slog. And then Lewis Hamilton really wasn't anywhere. He finished seventh. So, yeah, they have to be better as well as Red Bull. So at the moment, Mercedes is still the most dominant team in the sport. I think McLaren has leapfrogged the other two. And then it's Ferrari and Red Bull.
0: Canada in a few weeks up next, so we'll continue to see how this fascinating season unfolds with a few obstacles thrown in. What about the weekend of footy, Tim? You'd be no doubt sinking your teeth into what the rundown looks like tonight for 360 on the couch. So much to digest out of the last couple of days. What's the lead out of the weekend? Michael Voss's future still in doubt?
1: Yeah, I think it's still the sad old story at Carlton and what happens next. I think it's sort of progressed. We all know how this is going to end. It's just, when is it going to end? For Michael Voss and Carlton, how long can they continue to put up with performances like Saturday, which we've seen so much of this year? So I think Carlton is top of the agenda, and the timing of Andrew McWalter is not ideal. I think it was planned by the club, thinking that they were probably going to beat Richmond to put him on Monday night 360. So how hot is it in the kitchen for McWalter after, like, they were really good at the start of the year, and by God, they've fallen off the... They've fallen completely off, haven't they, the last month? You know, the performance last week in Melbourne against the Eagles was awful, and then that was... You can't be losing to Richmond with Richmond's injury list and them missing as many players as they were, and then they lose Prestia in the middle of the game, and then they lose? Like, that's it has to be pretty savage on the Eagles, right?
0: Yeah, I think it's getting to that stage. Those couple of early wins brought a bit of positivity and optimism, and that's been snuffed out by a disastrous 4-6 weeks now, and... Wins have got to be currency at some point for a senior coach, and yeah, McWalter's under a bit of pressure, so I'll be fascinated to see how he answers the questions tonight on 360 with Gary and Jared. Hey, Tim, it's always a pleasure. Thanks for your time this morning, and let's hope Oscar Piastri can finish on the top of that podium in Canada in a few weeks. Thanks again.
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0: Tim Hodges joining us, award-winning producer on Fox Footy, and good enough to chat motorsport with us, particularly Formula One. Very regularly, been a broken-up season because of the events of the Middle Eastern conflict. We had the Japanese Grand Prix on the 29th of March, and the latest race was just last night, the Miami Grand Prix, with Kimi Antonelli saluting and continuing his wonderful season. As he mentioned there, Tim, three consecutive wins for the 19-year-old. He doesn't turn 20 till later in the year. Lando Norris finished second and Oscar Piastri third. Russell fourth, Verstappen fifth, Hamilton sixth. And you have to go down the list to find Charles Leclerc because he was demoted back to eighth after that 20-second penalty. Let's head to the lines. Paul's in Murdoch. I know he's an Eagles man, so I reckon he's probably coming in off the Dennis Lilly run-up this morning. G'day, Paul.
3: yeah, mate. It was a bit depressing over the weekend. Thought they'd get the win. But, yeah, geez, just want to talk about this talk of the fans saying that the Eagles aren't playing with any intent or energy or pressure or desire. I think that's completely wrong. I think that's completely nonsense. Eagles have no problem getting the ball. They just seem to not have the... I mean, their connection going forward is diabolical. They either bomb it in long or they turn it over. They constantly make skill errors and decision-making. So that's... Maybe the players just don't have the footy IQ to be good players, or they just don't have the skills. Because surely they're practicing at this training. I mean, what else are they doing? Once again, the decision making and skills was atrocious. They had the same amount of, basically equal amount of inside 50s against Freo and St Kilda, and still got walloped. So that just goes to show that the supply is not the issue. It's the what they do with the ball going forward. I think. Yes, they need another key defender to, so Edwards and Jimby can kind of be that third and second tall. Yes, they need a ruckman. And yes, they need a couple of more midfielders. But as I said, they have no problem getting the ball or getting it out of the back line. Just going forward is just atrocious. Their connection going forward is terrible. And I think what's really stuck out in the last couple of weeks is their lack of small pressure forwards and high half forwards. You look at all the best teams, they have these pressure forwards and high forwards that can run through the middle, whereas Bolton or Reid or Watson, Ginnivan, Cozzy Pickett, Rochelle, you know, the list goes on. The Eagles don't seem to have any of those guys, which is when the ball hits the ground, because Eagles just bomb it in long. As I said, their connection going forward is terrible. So when they bomb it in long and it hits the ground, they've got no one there to keep it in. Or, you know, all the pressure, it just comes out so easy. So I would like to see Dura and Gross give a go, get a go in that kind of small forward role. Champion did a couple of good things, but he's not AFL ready just yet. But, yeah, I don't know. I'd really like to see Gross and Dura given that kind of role with Murdoch as well. So I just want your thoughts on what they can possibly do over the next couple of months with their small forward stocks. Cheers, boys. Have a good one.
0: Thanks, Paul. A bit to work through there and some pretty accurate comments, I think, on the way West Coast are playing. The connectivity going inside 50 was terrible. When they had the lead in the last quarter and the game was screaming out for both teams for a match winner, the Eagles just bombed the ball in high to Broad and Vlostone, and Richmond's experience is in their back line with those two players in particular, multiple premierships each, and they just bombed the ball in there and didn't give their forwards a chance. Shanahan was well held on the day. They just make poor decision making is the biggest thing. Is that player issue or is that a coaching issue? Because their decision making at times is just baffling with the ball. You almost want to put a blindfold on one to watch them play, because you're terrified they're going to turn the ball over.
2: I would have thought that it's been spoken about that often and everybody knows what's to do. But it's about your execution, and it's about taking that little extra moment to try and, that game awareness of what you're going to do and how you're going to do it. They, as you say, it's like, get the ball. I'm under no confidence.
0: Bang it on the boot.
2: I don't have confidence in people around me or to protect me or whatever. And they just bang it on the boot. And some of the turnovers were horrendous. And that, I think, as a supporter, you just... It's the depth. They just haven't got the depth.
0: You say that, and I think it has some truth to it, but West Coast had 16 available players who are playing well in the waffle, and if you're not exposing some... Rhett Bazo's banged the door down, won't pick him. Tom Gross has had a good month of football, won't pick him. Luca Grego, are you actually going to give some of these guys an opportunity, or are you going to use the whole "we don't have any depth"?
2: Well, the other thing is,
0: why are they on the list if you don't think they've got any depth?
2: The coach, they won two games.
0: Yep.
2: So he's saying, okay, well, this team I've got is pretty good. So we're two games after it, and everything's fallen apart. Or was it three games?
0: No, that was rounds two and three. We're now round eight. Right. So that's a fair while
2: ago.
0: So
2: he stuck with them a little bit, and they've just let him down.
0: Well, the question has to be asked if he's developing his players. He's a senior coach. Is he developing his players well enough? Early senior coach, granted, but is he developing his players well enough for AFL football as a senior coach?
2: Well, you've got to have something to develop. And maybe people got to... And we know that the recruiting over the last 4 or 5 years has been questioned. But I think it's now coming to fruition, that of how bad it is. And you look at what's in the waffle team, and you've mentioned a couple of names, they're not going to make a change to where the direction of the club's going. But I know they've got to be given the opportunity.
0: Rhett Bazo is a key defender who's barely played because of injury, finally gets a run at it, isn't going to make a difference. How do you know if you don't pick him?
2: Well, I agree with you there. But I wouldn't be getting all that excited. But what I'm saying is that the depth is just not there at the moment, and it's going to be hard. And your point is there's no reason why that means you can't have effort, and that's what's upsetting in some places, the way they give in.
0: The effort was there on the weekend, no doubt about it.
2: Not at the end.
0: But they lost by 11 points, so how can you say there was no effort? They missed a couple of golden opportunities. Waterman missed a sitter, and then Owies won a free kick at left full forward, and they stupidly played on. They took advantage when it wasn't there and gifted a goal down the other end to the Tigers. So, there was some poor decision-making. I'm not sure they gave up. We're back after the break. We'll chat to James Sully Sullivan. The West Tigers might have given up. Jeez, what happened there? We'll talk about that after the break.
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0: Big weekend of NRL, lots of chat about the Eagles so far. We'll continue that chat in the next hour. Chris Waterman's going to join us, but let's welcome James Sully Sullivan back to Sport FM Airwaves. Let's chat the weekend that was in the NRL. Of course, it started with the State of Origin and the first game there in the Women's Ampol State of Origin series. We might talk about that as well with James Sully Sullivan, who joins us now here on Sports Breakfast. The Blues beat the Maroons in a low-scoring game back on Thursday night. G'day, Sal.
15: Hello, Jacob. Hello, Wayne, listeners. I'm a bit flat this morning, boys.
0: That?
15: I'm a bit flat.
0: Why is that?
15: Well, when we put our bets out on Thursday, and I gave a four-leg same-game multi in the Knights and Rabbitohs game, and at a massive price, remember, lads? Remember Dunny? I think it was 80 to 1.
2: It was $90-odd, I think you said.
15: $90. Oh. And the first three get up in the first half. We had Marzu, Lucas, and then Latrell scored, and oh, I was on tenterhooks. Cam Murray, come on, son. This will be history. History. Oh, dear. Anyway, and then Casey McLean couldn't score for our try-scoring one. Mm. We had Simi Sasungi and Latrell Mitchell and then Casey McLean in that last game. Yeah, a little bit. Shouldn't let it, but just apologies to the listeners. But we had a good run into it. But, yeah, no, as you said, back to Thursday night, 11-6, the women's. New South Wales getting first points, their first win in Newcastle. And as I said to you boys, and I like what Dunny said about, you know, they're getting the exposure. It was pretty tough on the girls early. But I think sometimes when you haven't played footy, it makes the score that little bit more intense, doesn't it? And it turned out to be a pretty tough game of footy. I did enjoy watching it. And, of course, Millie Elliott came back. She hadn't played for a long time. She was very, very good. And it was a good game of footy. And I think interesting talking to Kennedy Charrington over the weekend, and I saw Jamie Fressard on Saturday morning as well. She was very, very sore, but they seem to think that the series will get better as it goes on. But at the end of the day, New South Wales lead 1-0.
2: All right, let's have a look at the rounds. The first game was on Friday, and Jacob thought he had a bad week last week, but it was just as bad this week with the Bulldogs and East Fremantle and the Eagles, and it just goes on and on and on. Unlucky. 28-12, the Cowboys over the Bulldogs.
15: Yeah, amazing, isn't it? And when things are going wrong, and at the moment, it was awful. And that's the bottom line. 28-12, as you said, it was 12-6 at half time. The game was there to be won by the Bulldogs. And it was interesting, you know. I was watching the game, and the commentator at the time goes, this is not good when the most dangerous attacking option for the Bulldogs is their last tackle kick from Matt Burton. And that, at the moment, is the problem. Their attack, they're going sideways, they're not going forward. They sort of just all look lost at the moment. And that's a real, real problem, because it doesn't get any easier, because they've got the Dolphins up there in Brisbane this coming weekend. But let's not take away the gloss from what I thought the Cowboys. It was ugly in that first half, as we said. And to win ugly is always very important. Geez, Jake Clifford's kicking game was it was spot on. It was a highlight for me. So, yeah, good win that, because at the end of the day, both teams had 50% of the footy. But it was the Cowboys in that second half who grabbed the momentum.
0: Only early in the season. I'm just having a look through the results. Oh, the Seagulls didn't win either. So that's okay, Wayne. Titans and Raiders was the later game. Oh, that was Saturday, of course. It was the Dolphins continuing the Storms. Very tough season. We haven't spoken since the news came out about Craig Bellamy's illness and his health. Devastating news for Craig, and the Storm beaten by the Dolphins 28-10.
15: Yeah, as you said, it'd be interesting to just see how bad it all is, because Craig's still involved with it, obviously coaching, and didn't do the press conference after this loss the other night. And I just think they'll sort it out back door. And he's had it for a few weeks, talking to a few of the players that are, you know, obviously ex-players that are close to him over the weekend. So, but the game itself, seven's lucky for some. Well, it's not lucky for the Storm at the moment. That's seven losses in a row. And unfortunately, boys losing becomes that habit sometimes, because at halftime, they led 10-4, and they really should have had the Dolphins on the back foot coming in that second half, but it was the Dolphins. They end up having 58% of the footy. Dreadful first half, let's be totally honest. But the second half was... the biggest problem with the Dolphins, boys, it's called respect in the footy. When they do, they look so dangerous. We know, we always say how many points they got in them, and then all of a sudden, look what happened. Great to see Jack Bostock back on the wing. He scored a great try. He scored two of them eventually, but he's a big body and he's a strong runner of the footy. So, yeah, it was a big, big second half on the Dolphins.
2: All right, the Titans up against the Raiders. After 20 minutes, the Raiders were 16-0, and they had control of the game from then on and ended up winners 28-12.
15: Yeah, this is a Raiders side that, you know, when Ethan Strange pulled out the day before, this is a Raiders side is missing... You know, Strange, as I said, Young, Papali, you can go, there's four or five other players. They're missing a lot of... This was a really, really poor performance from the Titans, boys. You know, and the scoreline was pretty kind to them. But what is going on up there? You know, the bottom line is, I don't know if they're not playing for each other or what it is, but as you said, Dunny, 16-6 at half-time, they just went on with the job. The Raiders in the second half, 28 points to 12. Gee whiz. Hasn't Josh Hennay got a handful? They were poor. And the Raiders, that's a good win on the road.
0: And as you said, teams last week, teams love going up to the Gold Coast, getting a bit of sun and generally getting premiership points, which is exactly what the Raiders did in that game. James Sully Sullivan's with us to look at round 9 of the NRL. Warriors' great season continues. Parramatta, a disappointing result that 36-14, and the tries piled up in that second half for the Warriors.
15: Yeah, it did. As you said, 16-6 at half-time, and the Warriors 36-14 full-time. But, geez, they're a good footy side, aren't they? At the end of the day, the Warriors, they've been a real revelation in this opening third of the competition. The DNA's there, because you can just see Andrew Webster's got them where he wants them. And they play to the final whistle, boys. That's the big, big thing for me. And they're playing. Mate, Roger Tuivasa-Sheck, he had a blinder the other night. Cam Pereira grabbed a double. Ronnie Volkman grabbed two for the Eels, but... Geez, once again, discipline is a huge concern for the Eels, and their lack of ruck control is, it's blown into pieces at the moment. But, yeah, a little bit worried where this Eels side is at the moment. And, you know, everyone touted them as being a top eight spot, and I thought, oh, yeah, they've got a few out, don't get me wrong. I can hear the Eels supporters blowing up. But, yeah, they have got a few out, but they've still got to be better. But that's a good win for the Warriors.
2: All right, an interesting game. The Roosters up against the Broncos, 24-0 at half time, and then an early one. They got up to 30-0, and then suddenly the Broncos went crazy. They got four tries in about 15 minutes, and you thought, oh, maybe this could be one of the great comebacks, but it never occurred in the end. But 38-24, how did you assess this game?
15: As you said, Gunny, at half time, they had 68% of the footy. That's right, the Roosters. 68% of the footy, and to be fair, that's why they led 24-0. But that's probably the best first half of footy I've seen for a long, long time from by anyone. They just completely dominated the Broncos, and then that little bit of character, Reynolds went off, didn't he? And all of a sudden, I thought, here we go. What are the Broncos going to do? I tell you what they did. They put their hands up, and they scored tries in that 50th, 58th minute, 60th, and the 65th, and you thought it was on, but then Katoni Staggs has had the biggest brain explosion you've ever seen. Come down with the elbow on Savala. That was in the 70th minute. He gets sin bin. They play the last 10 minutes with 10, and the air's out of the balloon for the Broncos, because if anyone can come from behind, as we know, the Broncos can. But, yeah, 24-0 at half-time. But that first half, this Roosters side, I know what they did against St George. That's all well and good. But they seem to play in halves at the moment. Watch out when they put on two big, big halves of footy. But, yeah, I still say Broncos, that's not too bad. Reece Walsh was good on his comeback. And on another thing, it was good to see Cody Ramsey. We know he's had his health problems, back playing first grade for the Roosters.
0: It's been a long time, hasn't it? And that was one of the great scenes of the weekend, his teammates getting around him. So we didn't see many points at McDonald Jones Stadium on Thursday night for the ladies' State of Origin, but, gee, they were piled on yesterday. The Knights had, five, six tries after about half an hour. What a cracking comeback from the Rabbitohs after half-time. They fell just short 80 points in this particular contest as the Knights won 42-38.
15: Oh, there's been one every weekend, and this was another one, wasn't it? As you said, 28-10 at half-time, and Greg Marju with three, Dylan Lucas with two, Trey Mooney with two. They shared them. It was multiple try scorers in their seven tries. Rabbitohs got seven. It was goal-kicking. Of course, Alex Johnson with two and Cody Walker. Wow, what a game of footy this was. But you can't let teams get away in this competition and expect to run them down. Yeah, well done to the Rabbitohs, but the Knights, that's a big, big win because at home, and we know what their record's like at home, Dunny, and they do get a good crowd on a Sunday afternoon. They needed that. Sometimes, I thought Ponga was outstanding. Sometimes Dylan Brown worries me. He plays good, and then he'll just do one or two stupid things and put his side under pressure. He's got to get that out of his game. This Knights side, they're going to stir a few sides up. We said that Thursday. They welcomed back five, and they were good. So, yeah, big, big win.
2: All right, the Sharks up against the West Tigers. My goodness. After 20 minutes, you just thought, oh, it's 12-10. Looks like being a pretty good game. And then, Jesus, it turned a bit. Another seven tries run over by the Sharks, up to 52, and the West Tigers don't score again as their bubble burst.
15: Yeah, the bubble burst. We thought that without Coruscant and Buller, but then they lose Adam Dewey in the process of scoring a try. And looks like that shoulder popped in and out, but they got it back in. So that's the main thing moving forward. But they had 63% of the footy. Teague Wilton with three. Kale Erol with three. You know, they just put on a show, this Sharks. We know this with them, the Sharks. We know they can put points. It's the last few weeks, of course, you know, we saw what happened in Townsville last week with them. Their second half defensive was good, but, yeah, the poor old Tigers didn't see the footy. And as you said, the bubble has burst, but the consistency is a key thing for me for the Sharks. They got away with one last night.
0: Now, the last game was the most intriguing. The Panthers have been the trendsetters this season. The Seagulls were diabolical under Anthony Seibold. First few weeks, he gets moved on. Kieran Foran comes in, and we thought, well, how's this Seagulls team going to go against the benchmark? I know I was giving Wayne a gentle ribbing before, but there were some great signs here for the Seagulls. Even in defeat, the Panthers held on to win 18-16, but this is a very different Manly team now.
15: Oh, you've hit the nail on the head. And I did have a laugh when you did give Wayne a bit of a ribbing, but I was going to say, they were outstanding. This was a real good game of footy last night. It was one I sort of really got myself into. I enjoyed it because at the end of the day, the Panthers had 55% of the footy. 12-6 at half-time. This Eagles side just kept coming and kept playing good footy. Joey Walsh came in. They lost Fogarty the night before. So young Joey Walsh, I've seen a little bit about him. It was his second NRL game last night. Threw a lovely pass for a try. Was very, very good. They had their opportunities when Jack Cogger was sent in to the sin bin in the 63rd minute. But this is where Nathan Cleary just put the hand up and the game control from him changed the game because the Panthers did not give the Seagulls any footy. Well, they gave them about 2 minutes of footy in that 10-minute period. But as you said, I think nowadays a lot of people will be waking up this morning and saying, I know it was Kieran Foran's first loss, but a loss is a loss, but they were very good and the respect they'll earn from that game, and it's just the consistency now for this Seagulls side. But they've showed under this new regime of Kieran Foran, they're very, very good. They'll lose Cooler next week with a head. He got ruled out yesterday. They had a couple of bad ones with the heads, the Manly Seagulls. So they'll lose a couple of players for next week. But, yeah, they're very, very good. And the Panthers, they got away with one, I reckon.
0: They did. They sit a game clear on top from the Warriors, the Roosters. Rabbitohs sitting in fourth position, followed by West Tigers after that calamitous loss. The Cowboys in sixth. The Seagulls dropped to seventh. The Sharks round out the top eight. What about locally here, Sal, over the course of the weekend just gone? The results that define the weekend?
15: Yeah, get the bugle out. They've had their first win, the Kwinana Titans. First win in the NRL WA competition. Well done. They knocked off the Ellenbrook Rabbitohs 34-18, so that's a great win. Kalamunda Bulldogs travelled down to Rockingham. They've had their two in a row now. They defeated the Rockingham Sharks 34-32 after the Sharks had a big lead. Fremantle Roosters, oh, this is a big win up there at Charles Riley Reserve, 52-10 over North Beach. And in the grand final replay, as they say, there was the Willigie Bears 40 defeated the South Perth Lions at home at George Burnett Park, 18. Early doors, it just looks like the Willigie Bears, they're a very, very formidable football team. So they're the early front runners in this competition for 2026.
0: Yeah, it's ominous the way that they've started, the Willigie Bears. Yeah. But good to see Kwinana get on the board, and fantastic to see a few new teams there in the first grade competition. So we will reconvene with you on Thursday as a new round approaches. Thanks so much for your time on a Monday.
15: Stay safe, boys, and have a cracking week, everyone.
0: You too, Sal. That's James Sully Sullivan. He's off to another broadcasting commitment or two for the rest of the week, but he'll find time for us on Thursday. That's our first hour in the books. We will chat Smooth Chino on the other side of the news. Just struggled out of the barrier at the Quokka. Finished strong, but fell short as our best WA chance. Rebounded yesterday at Northam. We'll speak about that with Indiana Vinett, who is the trainer of Smooth Chino. She's going to stop by, as will Chris Waterman, to recap a West Coast Eagles defeat that stings a little bit more than most. Your calls in between those two great guests, 9418 7700. We've already heard from Paul of Murdoch. Whether you're a frustrated Eagle or a delighted Docker, love to hear from you. 0429 913 913 9418 7700 next hour.
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17: This is ANU's Western Australia. I'm Lee Harrison. The late legendary sports broadcaster Dennis Cometti will be remembered at a state memorial service this afternoon. Chelsea Bowden reports.
18: Thousands of people are expected to fill the stands of Perth Stadium, a venue which witnessed many of Dennis Cometti's iconic broadcasting moments, including his final footy call in 2021. Cometti passed away in March at the age of 76 after a career spanning more than 50 years covering AFL, cricket and three Summer Olympics. A talented footballer himself, he played 38 waffle games for West Perth and served 3 years as coach. Today's service will be attended by dignitaries including the Premier and opposition leader, as well as acclaimed broadcaster Bruce McAvaney, who will deliver a tribute.
17: Police are seeking information over a fatal crash on the Tonkin Highway at the weekend. A Kawasaki motorcycle and a grey Isuzu D-Max ute collided at the Albany Highway intersection around 20 past 11 on Saturday morning. The 61-year-old woman on the motorbike was rushed to hospital but couldn't be saved. The state government is investing over $13 million to help the construction industry attract and recruit skilled workers. The upcoming state budget will spend $11 million to extend the construction visa subsidy program and the Build a Life in WA incentive. A further $2.1 million will extend operations of the Construction Migration Office. It'll provide 1,100 skilled migration places for the industry from July the 1st. To Sport Now, Stephen King says confidence at Melbourne has only grown despite a 17-point loss to Sydney at the SCG. The D's cut the margin to 11 points late after trailing by as much as 6 goals in the last quarter.
19: If we play at that level, I'll take on anyone. We've kicked 114 points away from home in 3 quarters of footy, I feel like. So if we put 4 quarters together, it won't faze me who we play. It's us just trying to chase the best version of us.
17: Gold Coast's biggest off-season recruits, Christian Petrarca and Jamara Ugel-Hagen, starred as the Suns beat the Giants by 20 points, the pair combining for 5 goals. Kim Antonelli has helped Mercedes to its third straight Formula One win. Oscar Piastri finished third in Miami, with McLaren teammate Lando Norris finishing second. And in Super Netball, West Coast Fever have had an away win, defeating Sunshine Coast Lightning 58-54. They overcame a five-goal halftime deficit to turn the game around in the second half. The win cements them in third spot on the ladder. This is Air News Western Australia.
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20: A crash on Mitchell Freeway northbound after Burns Beach Road, Kinross. The right lane is blocked with Ambos Towies on site. Traffic is slow on the approach. Just drive with caution. Mitchell southbound also slow, mainly from around Whitfords Avenue through to Reid Highway. Quinana northbound, it's busy. Thomas to Rowley Road, then Berrigan Drive on off right through to South Street. This May, do something that feels good. 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
0: We've got a beautiful week of weather ahead, sunny and 23 today, and that's basically copy and pasted for the rest of the week. 23 and sunny for Tuesday, Wednesday, Thursday and Friday. And guess what? Saturday is going to be sunny and 23 degrees as well. Right now here in Perth, it's a bit chilly. It's only 9.7 degrees.
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0: Indeed you are. Here on this Monday morning as we start a new week, it is International Star Wars Day. May the 4th be with you. You may well have heard there during the news, it is the memorial service today for the late great Dennis Cometti, who passed in March. And an opportunity to celebrate the life and I guess also commiserate his passing, but certainly celebrate a golden voice. A voice that will endure through the ages, even in his passing. Our thoughts with his family today ahead of his memorial. But yeah, hopefully as many people as possible can get to Optus Stadium to farewell a giant of Australian sports broadcasting. He was proudly West Australian. He never moved to the East Coast despite spending so much time there for his broadcasting commitments. But an icon to sports broadcasting, and today will be an emotional day for many. 0429 913 913 if you'd like to join us. 9418 7700 if you'd like to call. Indiana Vinett about to join us, Wayne. Adam Thomas had a brilliant season for Mount Lawley. He actually won the Ollie Cooley medal last week. I don't think there was a lot of discussion about it, mainly because he's not here. The reason he's not here is because he's back in the UK. He's a Surrey product. He made his debut for Surrey in the most recent round of county cricket and scored 100 on debut.
2: You will find that, you know, young blokes that go away and come, especially the English guys that have come over to WA and played, and they go back and, you know, play good cricket. It is one of the best experiences. You can go back to the Robin Smiths and the Alex Stewarts, yep, and many a player that came out here, and they've gone back better players, different conditions, just great stuff. So, yeah, well done to him.
0: It's no surprise then that Alex Stewart is the head of cricket at Surrey. he might have been the one that just gave pushed young Adam out. A nudge yeah. and said, go yeah. over and play county cricket.
2: Absolutely.
0: He went over and played and here for Matt Lawley.
2: It's the same thing for our kids here.
0: Yep.
2: Go. One, it's a life experience for a start, and teaches you a lot. But also in the cricket aspect, it can only help to play in different conditions and realise, gee whiz, I've got to change my style occasionally to what suits the conditions.
0: Adam Thomas on debut, 120 as part of a Surrey first innings total of 622.
2: Geez, there's some big scores yeah. being scored.
0: That's at the Oval. The Oval's been more like the highway than the Oval this year.
2: Oh.
0: But it looks like Surrey will win that game because they have Sussex in their second innings, four down for 76. So that looks like they're on their way to a win. Let's park the county cricket conversation for a moment. We'll take that up tomorrow with Paul Bryce. And let's welcome one very happy trainer, Indiana Vinett's with us here on Sports Breakfast. Smooth Chino saluting yesterday in the Northern Stakes, a Group 3 race. Smooth Chino's had a very interesting trajectory. Let's chat to the trainer who knows him best. Indiana Vinett, good morning.
1: Good morning. Thanks for having me on.
0: Thanks for your time. Congratulations on yesterday. A good win and just out of the quokka a couple of weeks ago. Good to see him back on the winner's list. How did you reflect on the race afterwards, Indiana?
1: Yeah, it's definitely refreshing to see him back in the winner's circle being, the horse that we all know. It's a shame that he missed the kick in the quokka. It was, sort of all over when you miss the kick like that in a race like that. But for him to, fight on and hit the line how he did, if he jumped, he proved that he's almost winning a quokka.
0: He was the leading WA fancy in the quokka a couple of weeks ago, and you mentioned he missed the kick, missed the start. The reflections on the race itself, and I guess you do everything in preparation, Indiana, to avoid something like that, and these things do happen. How do you reflect on the quokka?
1: Yeah, obviously I leave no stone unturned behind the scenes. I put everything into all my horses. And, it's bittersweet because, you put in so much hard work and then one slight mishap in the barriers just, cost you a whole race, a whole opportunity. But like I said, he fought on how he did and everyone saw that. And he proves that he's a group horse.
2: How quirky is this horse? I mean, I've heard it talked that, Austin Gilardi has been riding him. He's got 6 out of 6 now. He didn't ride in the quokka and that's, you take the best that's around and no one can blame that. But is the horse sort of quite unique in certain ways?
1: He's definitely unique. He makes me laugh on the daily. He's funny. He's got an awesome personality. He's a very easy, uncomplicated horse to ride. Behind the scenes, you wouldn't think he's a racehorse. You think you'd find him at Pony Club. Just race day, he gets stirred up a bit, but that's not him behind the scenes. And we just try and mask it the best we can, keep him walking, relaxed. And, he does get worked up in the barriers, but, Austin just pats him and talks to him and keeps him calm and he seems to get him out the barriers pretty well.
2: So the relationship is there between the two? And so I'd probably ask a question, and maybe if it goes over east and that, do you take Austin with him or how does all that work? I mean, it's tough decisions on your part.
1: Yeah, it is tough. But I think, horses run for certain people and we've learnt that. And I think it's worth just for Austin to follow the horse no matter where he goes from here on.
0: Indiana Vinett is with us. We're chatting out of Smooth Chino's win yesterday there in Northam and what might be ahead as well. Just on Austin, I mean, he's had some challenging few months, hasn't he? He had a suspension in there. He had a concussion. Great for him to be back in the saddle and riding Smooth Chino in a race win yesterday. But you mentioned the connection the two have. Just great to see him back in the saddle doing his thing.
1: Yeah, it's for the Roma Cup, I had Lucy Fiore on because Austin was actually suspended then, which was a shame because, he would have been riding him. And then leading into the quokka, it was joint decisions and I didn't have all the say. And, he was struggling with concussion at the time, so he wouldn't have been able to ride him anyway at the time.
2: You mentioned... But, oh, sorry.
1: Sorry, you go.
2: Oh, you mentioned there that where you may go from now, where it is. I mean, is the Eastern States the aim from here? Are you sort of out of races here for Smoochino?
1: Yeah, we'll go to the Belmont Sprint in a fortnight, and then he'll have a holiday. We'll definitely take him east. You know, we are running out of options here, and he's good enough to win a race over east. So, and what an opportunity. You know, this horse has done so much for me, and that's just another stepping stone for him to do more for me. I think we'll be jumping at every opportunity to take him east next prep.
0: If it is an east, is the Winterbottom a chance as well at the end of the year? Is that something you'll look at after the Belmont Sprint and a bit of a spell?
1: That's definitely an option. It's definitely an option. Like, I don't like to map out his prep too early in advance. I just like to go with how the horse spells, if he needs more time out, if he needs to come back in. I don't like planning his prep too strictly. I'm just making sure he's right for the races. The Winterbottom's definitely on the cards. We'll just have to see.
0: Indiana, am I right in saying you've been based over summer anyway down in Albany? Well, where do you normally base yourself, and how's the Albany experience been?
1: Yeah, I'm originally from Albany. My family's all down here, and I moved to Perth to train for a few years, and things just weren't really working out, as in just didn't have the horse quality, and I just thought, I'm just going to go home. The Albany season was starting, and started with a few horses, and like last Albany season just kicked off and started getting winners left, right and centre. So I thought, I might as well stay for another season. And then, yeah, this season it's been awesome. You know, I'm currently on the top of the ladder down here, training-wise. We've got two meetings left, and hopefully I can stay there.
2: Now, you mentioned if we go over east, I mean, decisions that have to be made, I suppose, in what sometimes we see a horse transferred to another trainer. How would it work with you? Because for you to take it, you've got to leave what's happening here and the success that you're having here. What decisions could be made there? Is it something that you would want to take the horse yourself?
1: Yes, I'd definitely be taking the horse myself. Relocating to Adelaide in a few months after the Melbourne season's done and that. So some owners have said, you know, you can take the horses, and some owners want to keep them here. So it's just talking with owners and seeing who will go, who won't. But definitely, a lot of the ones that I own, they'll all be going. And, yes, like Chino going on to Melbourne and that, like I want to do it all in my name. Like I know the horse back to front, inside and out, and I couldn't let go of him like that.
2: Yeah, that's fair enough too. I'm glad. Yeah. Hey, Mr. Popcorn, he's one of your, I would think, your favourites. One a qualifying for the Jericho. Can you tell us about what the Jericho is, and whether will you be going over east to run in that?
1: Yeah, it's they've got heat races all around Australia, and first place, second place go to the final at Warrnambool at the end of the year over, I think it's 4,800 metres. He's a warhorse, you know. He's won it twice, the Jericho down here. It's a long race. He's a big horse. He stands about 18 hands, and he'll just run all day. So I think it's a perfect opportunity to take him too, and the owner is keen for me to take him. So we'll definitely be heading over there and prepping him for the final later in the year.
0: Yeah, it's quite a prestigious race to be involved in, over 4,600 metres. It's certainly a marathon, not a sprint, that particular race, but has so much history and tradition behind it. Warrnambool in November. So, I mean, these heats are quite early to try and establish a field for that race. Indiana, it's quite a while to sit on your laurels and wait for that November race.
1: Yeah, he's been in all season too, which is a good 6 months he's been in work. He's been so consistent. So he's at home now having a holiday out in the paddock. He'll have a couple months off, and then we'll bring him back and, build him up again and get him fit and prepped for that race.
0: You mentioned you're top of the leaderboard down there in Albany with a couple of race meetings left. The next race meeting's on Thursday. You've got a number of chances there for Thursday, Indiana. Who's your best chance of helping you stay at the top of the trainer's leaderboard?
1: I think Sky God and Mr. Raffles might pinch another race. They're going well at the moment, changed a few things. So... And Austin's back on board, so we've got all the right things for them going forward. So I think those two, to be fair.
0: Yeah, winning combination. Your horses with Austin Gilardi, particularly out of yesterday. Sorry, you told us before, what's your winter plans, Indiana, after the Albany season ends? What's your next step?
1: Yeah, so end of June, I'm going to relocate to Adelaide. Take a few horses over there and... Just bought a horse property over there, a racing stable, and a bit closer to Melbourne, but not actually there, like for Chino. So, that's what the plan is. If I didn't want to do another season down in Albany, because it's seasonal and there's a lot of travelling in the off season. So, it was either buy somewhere in Perth or relocate, and that opportunity jumped at me over there. So I just thought, you only live once, and why not go?
0: Absolutely. Adelaide's a beautiful place to be, and rightfully, as you said, it's much closer to Melbourne than it is over here in the west. Indiana, well done yesterday. Great to see Smooth Chino back a winner, and hopefully the Belmont Sprint is another win, setting you up for a tilt-over race with this great galloper. Thanks for joining us.
1: Thank you so much.
0: Indiana Weiner joining us here on Sports Breakfast, trainer of Smooth Chino. Great horse, bit of personality as well, as you mentioned, and hopefully for him, it's a good run ahead. Belmont Sprint, the next task, and then off east is the likely plan, but the Winterbottom also been kept there as a bit of a carrot if it is to stay local.
2: I think it's a four-year-old, and it's won over $500,000 already, and it's not really at its peak, maybe. It's still improving, so that's the next step. It's like Rope Them In, which is the other one in there that raced yesterday, but... Yeah, barrier draw got that. But, you've run out of options here, so you've got to take them. And the biggest thing is sometimes you see that they take it off the trainer. Mm. But I think she may own ownership of it, so which makes it a bit easier.
0: I think she said there she definitely wants to follow
2: it. Oh, yeah.
0: If he's going east, she's going too.
2: Yeah.
0: And, yeah, I mean, when she's based in Albany, she mentioned the time in Perth and wasn't going to Scripps, so she's moved back to Albany. Native Albany and had so much success there, and it looks like she could well close things out from a trainer point of view to claim that title in Albany in the next couple of weeks. But yes, the possibilities are endless for her and indeed for Smooth Chino, her certainly the number one in her stable. Indiana Weiner joining us there on Sports Breakfast. Dave in Adderdale sends what I would imagine is a begrudging congratulations on your tipping. The Suns set on my Giants to win the round. Yeah, it all came down the last game. I think David was talking about changing the showdown tip. He was going to go for Port. Well, the Adelaide, with the last kick of the game, basically won that showdown.
2: I can't believe people didn't go for Richmond, really.
0: Did you go for Richmond
2: in your
0: tipping?
2: Yeah.
0: You said it was going to be tough, though. Even in your own mind, I think you were struggling to tip Richmond.
2: Mean, it's the only time we're ever going to look like winning.
0: You've got to remember, West Coast are coming off a 100-point belting the week before. So it's a long way back from 100 points down the week before. And I know it goes back to 0-0, but not too many teams win the week after losing by 100 points. And West Coast certainly didn't win on the weekend. David, thank you for your congratulations. And thank you for your great support of the station through Boss Industrial. Station sponsor. Morning, boys. Great win by Frio. Did you read Beveridge's lips when Reed booted that goal at halftime? He said the F-bomb, he's good. Cheers, Mike. He is good, Murphy Reed. What about Hayden Young's third quarter? That was phenomenal. In fact, his whole second half, we're just talking horse racing. He's a group one. He's someone you save up for the spring because you want him there in September, Wayne. You've got to put him in bubble wrap at some point, protect him from himself, because his body isn't going to allow him to play 20 games a season. But he's one of those players, and every club has them. If you get 15 good games out of him, it'll sure beat 24 middling ones.
2: Well, one thing we've been saying the last two years now, how important Shai Bolton's going to be when he gets going. Boy, he's paying them back in spades at the moment. So, again, it's that having that X factor, isn't it? And now you see the role that Sarong and Brayshaw has played. But they you know that at some stage they're going to be the keys, and that's what they've got. They've got that variety, you know, that they can – flexibility.

0: And then they just spread the load around. They kicked a winning score by kicking 17 goals. Now, in the past, at quarter time, they're 26 points down, line through Fremantle, because they couldn't kick a score. They couldn't kick a way back into a game because they were so defensively orientated. But even I thought at quarter time, no, Freo can find a way back into this game. If they're within a couple of goals at the half, then they can turn it around after half time. And that's exactly how it played out.
1: The other one that I reckon has improved out of sight is Warner.
0: Yes, he had a great game.
1: He had a very good game.
0: Probably the best game he's played.
1: Well, at vital moments too.
0: Yep.
1: You know, he took some good solid marks and, yeah. So, yeah, there's different players now that are starting to step up.
0: I like Heath Chapman too.
1: Yes.
0: He's gutsy down there. He puts his body on the line a lot. And he has done from the moment he stepped foot on an AFL field. Still got a couple to come back to, Fremantle. So the Dockers, signs are good for all the doom and gloom around the other team across town. No problems with the Eagles. Jacob, with all due respect, the players in the West Coast Waffle aren't anywhere near good enough at the next level. West Coast are in for a long period of pain, and Bazo is just a Waffle player. He may be, but we haven't seen him given a chance at AFL level for an extended period. And granted, it's been because he's been injured. He's one that I haven't put a line through, and I think there's a few others there that probably have had their papers stamped. Guys that are struggling, Harry Barnett and a Harvey Johnston who can't break into the team and seem a fair way back. But I don't think he's one that's been persevered with enough yet. He's got to be a better option than Tyler Young. I'm sorry, I know he's come over from Richmond and there was a lot of hope. He was given the number 20, worn by Jeremy McGovern. But at some point, he may need to be sent back to the Waffle to find some touch. And Bazo needs to be exposed for a period of time. One off the text here. This is a radical idea, Wayne. West Coast are desperately in need of tall defenders. JL, how tall are you? Please, anyone, just anyone out there will do for now. I don't think I'm tall enough to play key back. I've got a fitness base now, Wayne, so I'm confident I might be able to get to half time before the body says that's enough. But, I'm not sure I'm tall enough. I think I'm 189. So, European Jinbi would be a similar size. He's probably got me by a couple of centimetres. Got to admire his competitiveness.
1: Yeah, he has a go, doesn't he? Yeah, you couldn't ask more.
0: He's untidy by foot, but you overlook that because he actually has a genuine crack and doesn't like it. I think he's lost 3 one-on-ones for the whole season out of about 24.
1: He's fighting against his weight with the big blokes and, you know, the way the ball's delivered and the pressure that's not applied up ground for, yeah. But he backs himself. That's what I like. He intercepts and, you know, and that's what you've got to do. And sometimes it's hard when you're under so much pressure, you know. He's a positive. He's a bright light.
0: Isn't there another supplementary draft coming up? Yes, there is. The mid-season rookie draft is at the end of this month, so about 3 weeks away. Love Jinbi, West Coast, be radical and promote him to captain now. Dersma, vice-captain, have only senior players followed their lead. Sigh, says a frustrated Eagles fan. Why does Hewitt keep getting a game in lieu of other youngsters performing much better in the Waffle? Should have dropped him instead of Allen. Gross. Is that gross or gross? It says gross at the end of the text. Is that talking about the performance or is that about Tom Gross, who's playing in the Waffle, coming back from injury? He was an emergency. There was talk that Russell from Rockingham didn't have a good day Friday. He came in with two big rumours. He said that McWalter was having a press conference and it was out of the ordinary and Elliot Yeo wasn't going to play. Well, it was the customary Friday presser for Mini and Elliot Yeo did play. So welcome to our game, Russ. We hear whispers, we hear rumours. They're not always as accurate as we'd like them to be. But that's the game we play. We have to distinguish what is fact and what is fiction. 0429 913 913, if you'd like to join us on the text. Call 2 9418 7700, whether you're a Dockers fan, an Eagles fan, or anyone in between. Whoever you follow, get involved with your opinions out of the weekend. Have you ever written something on a whiteboard that you didn't want someone else to read? Because the Brisbane Lions found out the hard way. Out of the weekend, a photo was leaked, taken by a parent of an Oz kicker as they were coming through. Took a photo of the strengths and weaknesses put down of the Essendon players ahead of their game on the weekend. Now, Brisbane won the game comfortably. The game was a non-event, but the big story became the whiteboard. Chris Fagan had his say immediately after the game. Your calls, 9418 7700 0429 913 913. There's plenty to sink our teeth into after the break.
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5: Okie dokes, a couple of crashes has since been cleared on Mitchell Freeway southbound, but it's still pretty heavy. Firstly, on the exit to Ocean Reef Road, that's all queued up, but then from Whitfords through to Erindale, pretty heavy. Kwinana northbound, it's Anketell Road through to Rowley Road, then on off from Berrigan Drive to Mount Henry Bridge. And a hotspot this morning, Roe Highway southbound at the bypass Hazelmere. It's Bernie D, that's the latest traffic on 91.3 Sport FM.
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11: Sports Breakfast, welcome back to the show. Chris Waterman about 10 minutes away from joining us. So the floor is yours if you'd like to join us. 9418 7700. Andrew McWalter, West Coast Eagles coach, is starting to be placed under some pressure. The Eagles' wins are currency in professional sport, and Andrew McWalter, in a year and a bit now, has had just 3 wins to his name as Eagles mentor. He spoke to the media after the game. This is a little snippet of what Andrew McWalter had to say after the 11-point loss to the Tigers.
12: Andrew, how disappointing is that performance today?
13: Yeah, it's disappointing not to win. I thought our football improved a bit today compared to what it had been the last few months. There were some parts of our game that were strong, but there were just some parts that let us down. And they took, I think, 9 contested marks in their forward 50, which is we knew we were going in small, and it was a slight risk. It's just a little bit of our lot at the moment that we've got. So they're mature guys in that front half, in particular Lynch and Bolter, and Fall a little bit. They clunked a few and they scored from that, which was a bit of a shame for us. But there were parts of our game that I thought were okay.
12: From the outside, you picked a more experienced squad with a couple of additions to try and get the win. Didn't happen today. Where does it go from here now?
13: Oh, it doesn't change. No, we're always going to go picking a squad that we've got to make sure, and I've said this all year, like we've got to make sure that we never cut it too deep and go too young, which, you know, we have a little bit this year already. So the risk is if we expose all of our young players at once and just throw them in the same team together, it doesn't work. So we're not going to do that. I've been really consistent in that, and we've rewarded form for players at waffle level, and we'll continue to do that. So this is a disappointing outcome, but we're not going to catastrophise it. It's not the end of the world. We'll butter up, we'll get to work, and we'll keep trying to improve.
11: Andrew McWalter, is there pressure weighing on Andrew McWalter now? The Eagles, those 2 steering wins early over North and Port Adelaide, the young gun starred, and I don't know what happened after that. Did they drink their own bathwater? But the 128-point loss to Sydney set them back, and there's been another 3-figure defeat since. Terrible derby performance and a very disappointing defeat. A lot of West Coast fans reckon that loss to Richmond, with all their injuries, is as bad as any of the losses they've had over the last few years. There's a lot on the podium, but that wasn't a great one.
14: Yep. Yeah. Yeah, it's just the circumstances, wasn't it? You know, and they started well. You know, you just thought, oh, okay, they're on here today. They've got the crowd behind them. They're playing with, the moment. But then it just really faded away, and it became a little bit embarrassing sometimes, some of the turnovers. Even I felt, no, I know it didn't. I thought it was great. it is, the pressure's got to be building. But again, is it just him? Is it, you know, do we look deeper?
11: No,
14: I mean, who's running the show?
11: Yep.
14: You know? I think, I don't know. The coach, unfortunately, is going to be the one that everyone's going to be talking about. But gee whiz, there's people there that have been there a long, long, long, long, long time that's just not working.
11: Lisa of Ellenbrook says, morning, guys. The Eagles, no leadership, no midfield and no backline and throw in no game plan. Where was the improvement? Lisa from Ellenbrook. Well, that's the biggest question, and that is coach-related. For everything else you talk about, which is valid, if you can't see a game plan after a year and a bit, almost a year and a half, then you have to ask, is it a player issue or is it a coach issue?
14: Is it no game plan, or is it just that the people that are there can't put it into practice?
11: No, I can't see what whatever they're trying to do, I can't see it. Mm. Now, last year I could see a bit. It didn't work, so it dropped off. And last year maybe it was personnel-related. I wanted the fast handball game that Richmond had because that's where McAuliffe came from, and I think he's tried to tweak it this year because it didn't work last year. But right now I can't see a discernible game plan in the way that West Coast are playing. They get torched on turnover, they butcher the ball, they make poor decisions, and that's reflected in their results. Those two wins early in the year, the North game, I thought they played very well after a sluggish start. Port Adelaide, that's one of those...
14: You said they butcher the ball, they make bad decisions. Is that the coach's fault?
11: Well, if the coach is implementing a game plan, is it that they can't implement the style he wants, or is that just players?
14: Well, that's what I'm asking. You know, they're the ones butchering the ball. They're the ones just kicking it up in the air. And I'm sure that's what he doesn't want.
11: Are they second-guessing themselves?
14: Oh, I just think they've
11: got
14: no confidence.
11: Are they not playing on instinct?
14: Could be. Could be.
11: You see other teams, and you go, they're playing on instinct. They're not fearful of turning the ball over. You know, let's take the game on.
14: Yep.
11: If we get torched on the turnover, we get torched on the turnover. I've got confidence
14: but
11: in our
14: Fremantle are a bit like that for years and years. They turn the ball over. And a lot of it was just your confidence. At the moment, gee whiz, the confidence in that whole group would be
11: low.
14: Nearly negative, you know. And you just think, oh. But again, they won two games. It looked as though that they were turning it around. And then suddenly, why? Just suddenly they just don't believe in themselves. They think, oh, Christ, what's happened to us? We've won two games. We shouldn't be doing that.
11: On a light-hearted note, can you imagine if Brisbane had have played West Coast last week and it was the whiteboard for the Eagles that was up, that were photo mistaken? Would there be anything in the positives column? Or would there just be crammed room in the negatives whiteboard?
14: Not sure
11: there'd be too many positive things. And I know there's, you know, all clubs do their opposition analysis, pros and cons and what they can do. There'd be a lot in the negatives column, a lot of decision-making written in that negatives column, I reckon, because there's some players there who, look like they need a meat cleaver because they butcher the ball.
14: All it would be just apply constant pressure and you know what's going to happen.
11: Well, Melbourne next week's not going to be any easier. Gee, the pickets are electric. I know they lost yesterday. That was an excellent game at the SCG with Sydney winning in the end. Malcolm Roses kicked seven. He kicked five in the first half, seven for the game. But, I love watching Melbourne this year. They're an exciting team.
14: Looked like an NBA All-Stars game. No one wanted defence.
11: Yeah, I was all right with that. The SCG being such a small, narrow ground, if you go straight down the middle, if you win clearance and play direct, that's what can happen. I did have a chuckle. At the start of the year, the AFL moved the Sunday afternoon games because they're seven matches, Sunday afternoons. They like to have it straight into the news, but they found last year the games were going past 6 o'clock so that the news would be... late to air, so they moved the games forward by 5 minutes this year to start at 4:15 rather than 20 past. But with 36 goals at the SCG, the game finished at 6:05. They still got late to the news. So maybe just start the game at a reasonable time. And while we're on the topic of fixturing, whose genius idea was it to have the doubleheader Friday night, the showdown and the Bulldogs Frio? Because trying to choose between those two games was like trying to choose your favourite child if you're a parent. And then yesterday, there was no football until 1:15 in the afternoon, and the other game was at night. And I'm not against the Sunday night. I think the Sunday night works pretty well. But why only two games on a Sunday? Why did they play two twilight games on a Saturday when that's when everyone's out playing football? You know, that's when local amateur football's on. That's when state football's on. So why did West Coast Richmond and Geelong North clash with each other? And why did they only play two games on a Sunday? The fixturing for the AFL is as bad as it's ever been, and I won't actually hear otherwise on this one. Can you defend the AFL's fixture decisions?
14: No, not when you're in this mood. You're right. You're dead right.
11: It's just at the point where get AI to do it. Why are you paying somebody a six-figure sum to come up with these ridiculous fixtures that make no sense?
14: Yeah, I found on, what was it, Friday night, I was just flicking back and forth because... They were two very good games of footy, and luckily you were able to watch the last quarter of the showdown, because that was extraordinary finish, and it was disappointing in that regard.
11: Best game in footy every time it comes around. Home and away, there's no game better than a showdown. Channel 7, AFL, put your collective minds together and come up with the genius decision of playing it as a one-out rather than a doubleheader. Most overrated discussion in footy is game plan. The game is played at such a hectic pace. You're making instantaneous decisions, not thinking of a game plan. Here's a good starting game plan. Kick it to someone wearing the same coloured jumper. You reckon there was a few colourblind players out there for both teams, the black and gold and the blue and gold? Because there was a lot of kick to kick.
14: I think Richmond made less mistakes. That's probably what it boiled down to.
11: They won because they turned it over.
14: And they had
11: a
14: couple of key players. Bolter, I thought, was very, very good. Big, strong. He was excellent.
11: Good decision from the coach to put him in the ruck.
14: But there were some good young kids. That's what you look at Richmond and you think, oh, well, there's light at the end of the tunnel. You can't really say that too much about the Eagles. I know you're talking Dersma and Reed and, you know, a couple, but there was quite a few of those young stars or young promising players out, you know. So I think they've got a chance, Richmond.
11: Well, the Tigers on the board, they get their first win, they get that monkey off their back and they're hoping for a few more. But Dion Prestia is going to miss a bit of football with his calf injury. So disappointing for the veteran, the triple premiership Tiger. We're off to a break. On the other side, we'll chat to a dual premiership Eagle. Chris Waterman's going to join us to recap the weekend. Round 8, plenty of storylines.
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11: In the round away to clock, Lockie Patton's going to join us from the Perth Football Club. After 8, he kicked 3 goals in his return game for the Demons. We'll also chat to Mick Collis, fresh off a great win for the Western Force on Friday night. You heard the game live on Sport FM. Mick will talk us through a win that keeps the season alive. Force haven't left themselves a lot of wriggle room. They're preparing to head to Canberra. They're staying in Sydney before they head to Canberra to play the Brumbies in the next round of Super Rugby Pacific. Right now, let's welcome Chris Waterman, dual premiership Eagle, big part of Before the Footy last year, and still very generous with his time here on 91.3 Sport FM. Morning, buddy.
21: Good morning, guys.
11: Gee, it was a frustrating day Saturday, a big weekend for the club, 2006 premiership reunion, 40-year celebration of the club, a few new names inducted into the Eagles Hall of Fame as legends. But the football on field was the talking point. What did you make of West Coast's loss to the Tigers?
21: Oh, it was a frustrating loss. It was a frustrating game. I was there calling it, and it was a game of two teams trying to rebuild their list that had many mistakes throughout the game, and probably the team that made the right decisions at the right time that got up, and it just happened to be Richmond with a couple of big key forwards.
11: Yeah, well, Noah Bolter playing as a forward ruck was probably a surprise. He's played a lot of his football down back, so you have to give Adam Uzay a tick for that. Did the Eagles go in too small as a team? Chris, they've often committed to playing that extra tall forward or an extra key back. Did they go in too small?
21: In hindsight, Bolter and Lynch were the keys to winning the game with their six goals, so you could argue that point, but I haven't got a lot of tools to put in there, Jacob, but so it might be time to start experimenting, maybe look at Jobe Shanahan going back for a period of time. They know he can play forward, so maybe experiment there. I've often said that Jack Williams played a bit of centre-half back as a cult of East Randall, and fortunately he looks like a player with no confidence at the moment, but these are the type of decisions they've got to start making for the second half of the year, find out what they've got and what they can go with. I know that guy Sandy Brock, he's still pretty young and doesn't have a big body on him. Maybe Brett Bazo, who's not super tall. And fortunately for them, Harry Edwards had a game of footy on the weekend, so they haven't got a lot to come back in yet, but it's a gaping hole on the list right now.
14: Is it lack of confidence, the way that they turn the ball over, or is it a lack of skill? I'm not sure, but it is. They brutalise it sometimes.
21: Yeah, there's far too many guys, Wayne, that are out of touch at the moment, unfortunately. And, you know, he's had his best quarter of footy for the Eagles, but then not much after that. Schoenberg the same. There's too many inconsistencies. You'd say young Brodie Hoff is a little bit shaky with ball in hand. Tommy Cole came in. I think he hurt his leg, but went from the back half and played the rest of the game on the wing. So he's never played there in his life, I don't think, and just got nothing. So maybe they need to experiment with that on the day and throw him back and maybe push a Hoff or a Lindsay up onto the wing and get some drive. I'm not sure, but not sure how bad Tommy was, whether he could run or not. But there was just far too many guys that didn't have any input from the game at all. And if you've got five or six that aren't participating, it makes it a little bit tougher.
11: Yeah, too many passengers in the game for the Eagles. Chris, you know about list builds. You've been a part of it as a player. You've been a coach. Is West Coast's list build on track, or is there still concerns around how they're building this list to attack another premiership in the years to come?
21: You're always second-guessing yourself whether you're right or wrong. That's part of the process. You have these hiccups. I mean, I wouldn't be too worried about the weekend. I mean, they played better from the week before, but it was against a lower team. Richmond just went the full Monty and just cut back and went and got their 7 or 8 or 9 picks and have made the most of them. Well, having said that, they haven't won for a while, so they're a long way back as well, but they've got some real talent there. Look, there's no question without a Graham, even a Robinson through the midfield, those big bodies haven't had stars yet. I mean, you just don't know with those three in what the team looks like. And with a Harry Edwards, a real key back in there, just haven't had the chance. And you're not going to get the chance this year to have a look at that. So that's sad in a way, but a bit exciting because you've still got that to come yet, plus another draft. And, you know, young, unfortunately, Noah Long's just, we just don't know about Noah and young Jacob Newton. We just don't know about him yet either. And we're not going to get a chance this year. So there's so many unknowns that we can't put a finger on just yet. Won't be able to until next year.
14: Now, the Knives are out, of course. Now, it would always be like for the coach. I mean, you talk about the game plan and that. Are you seeing a direction that you're happy with where the Eagles are going in the way that they're playing the game, or is each week a little bit different?
21: It's very difficult, Wayne, when you make so many mistakes to formulate any game plan. And that's the problem that the coach would have at the moment. He's got something in his head that he just can't get out because there's just too many basic mistakes over handballing at times. It's just a bit of panic out there because some guys really are struggling with ball in hand. They're just a bit unsure about their own capabilities at the moment. So it's very difficult until you try and get your best players out there, which you won't get this year. There's going to be a lot of people not quite understanding where they're going. So that's the difficult part. And of course, you'd like to have a dominant ruckman, which we don't have at the moment. That's another gaping hole on their list. They need to take control of. You've got someone who can control around the clearances or get a better effort around the clearances. It brings all the players into it. I mean, I thought Kelly and Harley Reid were terrific, and Dursnell went too bad through the corridor, but there's just not enough of that midfield grunt. That's where a Graham and a Robinson can add a bit to it. So it's difficult to see what type of game plan they're formulating at the moment, Wayne, with the players he's got at his disposal.
11: About 3 weeks away from the mid-season rookie draft, which affords the Eagles a chance to add more, and they've done that over recent years with a few players. Do you think that they'll take a couple of players, or with so many players already on their list, they may actually choose to bypass the mid-season rookie draft?
21: Well, you'd have to say that Tom McCarthy's been a bonus for him coming in last year, and he's looking like a very handy player. He's probably with his lowest performance over the last week or two, but overall he's been a very handy pickup, and we've seen some good pickups over the years. So if they can, and they think that there's some players out there, I don't see why you wouldn't experiment for the 6 months and try someone and find out what there is. You just might get it right. And if there's one hole you can fill or two holes you can fill between now and the end of the year, you might as well have a go at it. I just don't see what the downside is. But they might have different ideas. I mean, there's certainly a young kid at Claremont, I think, just a piece that's been really well performing at Claremont all year. That's only a 20-year key back is something that they can have a look at. I wouldn't be disappointed if they gave Zach Mayworthy a lifeline. He's been blitzing the waffle, and he's a Milan Murdoch type. I mean, seeing what sort of effort Milan's been having on the team. But I don't know, around the VFL, the sample, it could be that type of player that they just might think or somebody who's just recently come out of the AFL that may be going well and got cut a bit earlier. But that's up to them, and they need to work that out.
14: One of the things I think most supporters wanted to see this year was just that effort, you know, that to be to tackle, to be constant the whole game. And two senior players, one at each end of the ground, are really doing that at the moment. That's young Gimby and Waterman. I mean, they set an example, those two, don't they? They've been really terrific so far.
21: Yeah, I would have liked to pull forward to kick one late in the game, but that's the way it goes. Reuben certainly has been fighting out of his weight division, and you know, he's been terrific every year. That's just the nature of the kid. He just doesn't know any other way. So, I mean, look, for all intents and purposes, Dugo's game, but Dugo's body's just failing him a little bit at the moment. He can't quite get his kicking right. But if you took the effort away, if you put the effort up, I mean, he just tries his guts out. Just things going wrong for him. And unfortunately, everyone's got the gun pointed at poor old Dugo. But, you know, he is making mistakes. But you can't take the effort away. He's throwing his body in all the time. He's just making a few blues here and there. But I think his body's just slowly giving away. I mean, there's a couple of others. Fakes will never die wondering. You know, that's where the Roberts and Grahams come into it. So, you know, if they're going to go with the Ollies and Schoenbergs, I'd probably, and go with some experience, I'd probably just take Griffith back in, because you're more than likely going to get a goal or two at it. But that's where there's one of the key things is, and young Malachi kicked a goal that looked like a real AFL player, so I'd be continuing with him. He's just got to add stuff to his game. There's a few out there that are trying their best, Wayne, but I haven't got a lot on there to replace them with. Yep. So some players are being played continually while their form's not great, and that's an unfortunate position they're in with the list the way it is.
11: Chris Waterman's with us. A tough weekend for the Eagles with an 11-point loss to the Tigers. Lots to celebrate off the field with the 06 Premiership reunion, the 40-year history of the club, a few names, a few of your former teammates, Muddy, going into the Hall of Fame, and a few as legends. So Friday night was a big night, and certainly some celebrations on the game day with a few Premiership heroes, some 06.
21: Yeah, it was. It was a great time for those guys. I mean, there's been some controversy around that team, but the 5 and 6, the two seasons they had with Sydney were, you can't knock those two grand finals. They were just outstanding. Two teams just threw everything at it, and it's sort of ironic that both of them got one each, and sadly that team's lost a couple of players in the two Adams, which is terribly sad for those guys. But I did catch up with a couple of them over the weekend, and you know, the older you get, the more you appreciate it, and they certainly do, those boys. So when you look at the Judge, the Cousins, the Kerrs, the Coxes, it was a pretty good lineup. And, you know, well done to them. It was a great weekend for the club.
11: The Dockers, Friday night. Magnificent win. They were 26 points down at quarter time. The Bulldogs came storming home in the last. And they found a way to win. The Dockers are, I think they're defying a few doubters early in this season. Chris, what do you see in the way that the Dockers have set up their season now at 7-1?
21: Quite often during last week, people asked me, and I said, this is a game they would have lost in the past, but they're a different team. I think it was about 3 or 4 weeks ago, and they played a team that helped us. It was after the game that I noticed the way they went about themselves. They almost just walked off, pat each other on the back and said, business done, let's get on with it, and not celebrate as much. And I thought, you could just tell this team's maturing into, well, we came to do what we wanted to do, and we've done it, so move on. And they celebrate, get on to the next game, and that's where they're at the moment. It just, there's not as much backslapping down there anymore. It's just, we're here to win. We're going to get it done, and the players have matured, the coach has matured. The whole club seems to have matured around the grounds. There's not enough carry on off the field about what they're doing, and they're just banking wins and getting on with it, which is what good clubs and good teams do. So, kudos to them. They've got a lot of things going right, and just got to make sure it sticks between now and the end of the season. There's still some, you know, the Bulldogs I had up there early in the year, I think they've just dropped mainly because of the injuries they've had. But they've still got some pretty good teams that they're going to have to beat. That's what you've got to do if you want to win the whole thing. So, still got Brisbane, you know, Gold Coast hit back a bit yesterday. Hawthorn, Geelong, Sydney, they're still around the place. So, they've just got to understand that there's still a fair way to go yet.
11: Yeah, big game Thursday night as well. All the eyes of the footy world on them at Optus Stadium against the Hawks, one of the games of round nine. Dry Amos, I know you've had a bit to do with him. Inside 50 player management, he seems a player of definite potential. We've seen his best at different times, but probably had his best block of football now in his career over the last 4 or 5 weeks. Just a word on Jai's development as a key forward.
21: I've never underestimated Jai. And I think a lot of people had him as a whipping boy, but that was mainly because the other two were getting their lot, and Jai was playing a crucial role for that to happen. But with the three of them up there, they're always going to take turns, and you know, Paddy Voss is having a bit of a down period at the moment, but he's doing his bit to make sure that Jai and Josh get the footy at the moment. So you're going to have very, very rare days where the three of them have a huge impact. That's the beauty of having three of them up there. Not too many teams got three big monsters to play on them, so one of them's generally going to get off the hook, and the other one's another one of strong support, and one of them just has to copy his bit for the day and try and make some room for them. So it's working well for them. They know that they're all going to get a lick of the ice cream at different stages, and but for the moment, between Jai, he's had a really good 3 or 4 weeks, so good on him. And, you know, there'll be times when he goes quiet, but the other two pop up, so that's part of playing your role in the team.
11: Hey Chris, is it time that we had a standalone Friday night showdown? We had to channel surf Friday night between the Dogs and the Dockers and that brilliant showdown in Adelaide. Is it time for the people of South Australia to get their showpiece event all on its own on a Friday night?
21: Don't start me on the fixtures, you bloke. I mean, just can't believe it. I mean, I can't believe we didn't have a waffle game yesterday. West Coast and Richmond Saturday afternoon, the waffle game's on at the same time. I mean, perfect opportunity yesterday, beautiful weather. A couple of standalone waffle games for everyone to go and have a Sunday arvo at the waffle, but I've got no idea what they're thinking with two games on a Friday night. I wouldn't have a clue.
11: I think the waffle point's a good one as well. There was only two games of footy yesterday, AFL. One was at 1 o'clock and the other one was at 5 o'clock. So perfectly set up for people to get out to a waffle game, whether it's West Coast, East Perth or, yeah, East Mount or Perth, whoever it was. It was a great opportunity to play a waffle game. So I agree with you on that. Do the Dockers beat Hawthorn Thursday night?
21: Yeah, they can. Yeah, they're one of the teams that's going to have to match it, with, not just now, but at the end, I think. So I won't say it's their first big test. They've had a couple, but when you're at the top end, you get, I mean, it's like West Coast. They're going to get challenged every week to try and win a game. It's no different at the top end. You get challenged against these bigger teams that you know that you're fighting for the best position you can at the end of the year on the ladder. So they're in good nickels on too. So, yeah, it's a great test for them.
11: Looking forward to it. Hey, Chris, thanks as always for your time here on Sports Breakfast. Pleasure to chat, and let's hope when we chat next, there's an improved Eagles performance and the Dockers continue to win. Thanks again.
21: Thanks, guys.
11: Chris Waterman joining us, dual premiership eagle, part of the ABC's commentary team on Saturday for that broadcast game. And there's a little drive-by for Jake there. Wish the full forward had kicked straight at the end of the game.